0: dish. We serve organic West African cuisine. Most of our cuisine is very influenced with a lot of the dishes I was eating growing up as a young girl and in most of the West Africa. And we also tend to use a little bit of some other spices and other dishes from the whole continent of Africa, whether it's north, east, or south. Coming into this country as an immigrant, I didn't know anything about the laws. I didn't know what were the different documentations I needed to start a business. But being part of La Cucina, they tell you all the different steps, things that as an immigrant, if you're not part of this country, you won't necessarily know.
1: La Cocina Municipal Marketplace is a pilot to see if we can create this shared cost, shared risk opportunity for these businesses. And so first and foremost, it's an economic opportunity for them to really grow their businesses in a way that they can reach economic freedom and expand past what they've been able to do without having this space.
2: At Los Cilantros, we cook Mexican food. We are from Morelos, close to Mexico City. We use fresh ingredients, recipes from family, and we like to eat the way we used to eat in Mexico. We came here in 2003, and we wanted to try, like, really nice and delicious Mexican food, and we couldn't find any place where we can find some tacos with handmade tortillas, spicy salsas. Being part of La Cocina, it's been amazing. We have the opportunity through La Cocina to open a restaurant in Berkeley. And now through La Cocina, we have this amazing opportunity to be in this municipal marketplace.
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4: I serve what I like to call California Creole cuisine, which is a fusion of classic New Orleans dishes infused with a lot of the stuff that I grew up eating in California.
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6: We are the first Algerian restaurant in San Francisco. We're here to present Algerian cuisine with our homemade blender, Ras El Hanout, made from 30 spices. Our goal to provide a healthy food and a healthy meal for the community. To be part of La Cucina means to me a lot. It's really good support, and I always have a word. I always say that La Cucina opened for us the golden door. It's the dream comes true. We are here like a small family. 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
1: The Tenderloin is a neighborhood in San Francisco that is often well known for high rates of unemployment, high levels of homelessness, open air dealing. It really has experienced a lot of these challenges, but it also is San Francisco's most diverse neighborhood, and it's a really beautiful and tight-knit community. While some can see it as a challenge in that reputation, it's also an opportunity for us to connect to the immigrant roots in the neighborhood, to the roots of diversity and culture within food and people in the neighborhood.
0: And you see this marketplace in the corner of Hyde and Golden Gate. You come in, it's beautiful, it's clean, it's welcoming. Come on over, bring everybody. Let's do it. Let's make this place a successful place and also duplicate it to other cities around the United States. Let's do it.
7: My husband, Roger, and I had moved to Tampa Bay And we were used to being extremely busy and very connected in both business and our social lives. And when we moved here, we found ourselves with a little bit less to do. So I said, why don't we open that restaurant that you've always been talking about? And we modeled ourselves after some of the oldest, grandest, most iconic delis, really in the United States, in Michigan and in New York. But what our customers here in South Tampa told us is that they wanted a little bit something different. They liked the general idea of the deli sandwiches and whatnot, but they really wanted more comfort food. We pivoted quickly, closed for a few days, and reopened with more what we are known for today, which is more over-the-top American comfort food.
8: The big dish that we have on the menu that's super popular is the Cheesy Todd. We obviously got national press for that. It was on Good Morning America. It's just a burger, and instead of a regular bun, it has fried mac and cheese. And we have people come in from out of town to eat that. A lot of locals love it. It's a giant, big eat, which is what we're known for. The Nashville chicken's good. It's a spicy chicken sandwich. It's got a Nashville hot sauce on it, breaded nice and big. It's two big tenders on it. It's just a mouthful of chicken sandwich, but it's delicious.
7: What is the story behind the word dads? Well, it is really funny because I Google everything. Just you name it, it comes up in conversation, I Google it. I never Googled it. So we opened this place with the word dads, which had been one of hundreds of names that we had considered. And guess what? Two blocks from here, there is a family, and their last name is Dads. So God love those people. They're probably to this very day getting phone calls about the pastrami sandwich from Dad's.
8: My personal favorite, it's actually named after me on the menu, is a country fried steak. I've been trying to get that on the menu for years now with Dad's. But that is my all-around go-to meal. One of our key items that we sell a lot of is dachos, where we take our homemade chips and just kind of make nachos out of them with chili cheese, jalapeno peppers. And that was employee-inspired. That was just something that they were doing all the time to snack on. And we eventually added that to the menu. I think what's made us special here at Dad's is our ability to adapt and change. We kind of look at the needs and what people want. We have a big, very big presence on social media. We're very responsive to those avenues. And we try and listen to what people want. And like I said, we're very willing to change. I like the wow factor that people have when they leave out of here. I like that when people come in, they're shocked by the size of our menu. I like that when they get their food, they're impressed by how big all the food is. And I want them to leave out of here almost disgustingly full and talking about it to other people. Like, you know, go there hungry. Make sure you're real hungry when you walk in the door there, because they're going to leave out of there real, real full.
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22: 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I hope you got it. 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

0: Texture is all about texture. They're Butterfinger cookies.
1: Nice. Oh, that's good.
0: My name is Greg Williams. I'm the owner of Gregory's Gourmet Desserts here in Oakland, California. And welcome to the Oakland's Underground Bakery. I knew that I was going to be an entrepreneur. I was going to do something. I didn't know that it was going to be in the baking field. And it just seems to fit right now because that's how I grew up, just like mixing certain things together. Now, it's, you know, it's what I do. I get to play in my big kitchen. I bake things that I like, like to eat. Peach cobbler, pecan sweet potato pie. I love cheesecakes. A really good friend of mine said, why don't you make it yourself? And she ended up buying me a cookbook in a springform pan, and I taught myself how to make that apple streusel cheesecake, and that's how I got started. I create things that just come to my mind that I think will work, combinations that will work. And I guess it works. I love the response of people coming in and trying something of mine for the first time and actually having nostalgic moments, like being with the family. It's like, oh, these taste like what my mother used to do. It's like, oh, when I smell that, it brings them to the past. The second part is leaving some history for my grandkids. I wanted to leave them with something, you know, something that they can go back to so they can have that entrepreneurial, like-minded spirit that they can go, Grandpa did this, we can do that. And I think that that doesn't go far enough in the Black community. It's just being able to show the up-and-coming youth something that they can do, strive to. That's my mother. That's my grandmother. And the little guy is me. Being the first to start a business, being the first to just go for it. I like what I do. I'm glad that I'm a positive role model to young kids that want to do it. Being here for 22 years, I've actually seen babies in mom's belly and watching them turn 15. It's like, this is the place where I used to come when I was, you know, when I had you. It's like, wow, that's amazing. This place has become like somewhat of a iconic place right now. So, you know, I'm...
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4: When people come to the Columbia restaurant, I hope they feel what I feel when I walk through the doors, that we're not just a restaurant, that it's a family, and it goes beyond the family members. Our employees are our family, and I think you can see that translate into our service and our food. The Columbia restaurant was founded back in 1905 by my great-great-grandfather, Casimiro. He came from Spain, spent some time in Cuba before he immigrated with his wife and his four sons to Ybor City to find the American dream, and started a small corner cafe that was then called the Columbia Saloon, that eventually grew from one corner cafe into a whole city block, 15 dining rooms and 1,700 seats, and we are now in the fourth and fifth generation ownership. He opened the corner cafe so that way he could feed all the people who immigrated from Cuba and Spain, Germany and Italy, but specifically he could give the taste of home, serving café con leche, Cuban coffee, Cuban bread toast, all of those familiar tastes that made Ybor City feel more like home to them. Columbia Restaurant is the oldest restaurant in the state of Florida, and I believe one of 10 oldest restaurants still family-owned and operated in the United States. The original Columbia restaurant is the one we have in Ybor City, but we did grow over the years, opening our next location in Sarasota. We have one in St. Augustine, one in San Key, Celebration, which is Orlando area, and then we have a Columbia Cafe, which is a smaller version of our concept that's located at the Tampa History Center. We are very proud of our wine collection. Ybor City has the largest wine list out of all of our Columbias. We have over 1,000 wines, majority coming from Spain, and then California. We have some Argentinian, Chilean, and we also have a whole line of private label wines bearing many of our family members' names. When I talk about the Columbia restaurant food, I say that we primarily are Spanish food, and then we have that Cuban flair. A lot of our food's things that our chefs over the years have created. So you will find the classics like paella, arroz con pollo, boliche, picadillo, but we have items like snapper, alicante, or filet chacho. Those are items that our chefs have made along the way that you can't find anywhere else but here. I've got a few of my favorites that we serve. Of course, the Cuban sandwich, Cuban bread, ham, which represents the Spaniards, the pork, which represents the Cubans, salami, which represents the Italians. I say the Swiss cheese represents Ybor City and the melting pot of what Ybor City was at the turn of the century. And then mustard and pickles, which represent the Germans that came as well. Served traditionally with plantains, lettuce, and a tomato. And then, of course, our 1905 salad. We start with a bowl of iceberg lettuce, julienne ham and Swiss cheese, diced tomatoes, imported Spanish olives, Romano cheese, fresh lemon juice, our delicious 1905 salad dressing, which is imported extra virgin olive oil from Spain, lots of garlic, oregano, white wine vinegar, and then a few dashes of Liam Perrin's Worcestershire. At dinner, my personal favorite would be paella, which is the national dish of Spain. Yellow rice, pork, chicken, clams, calamari, mussels, shrimp, finished with white asparagus imported from Spain, and we serve it tableside. We are lucky enough that we've been here for 117 years, so it's important that we give back to the community that has supported us for that long. During the month of September, we give back 5% of our check at no cost to our customers to a charity of their choice. And then, of course, we do many other events throughout the year. We have a Richard's Run for Life, and we do a Father's Day Walk, which benefits Moffitt Cancer Center.
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20: Yeah.
18: All Good is about finding everyday people doing good in their communities.
21: So they come here and they can get their food, personal items, everything.
18: Reaching out.
22: The community has a good heart. I didn't think they would have helped me like this.
18: And putting other people first.
23: It takes them back to who they were when they weren't homeless.
18: Even on a tough day, we're here for you on All Good. The extraordinary bond we have with our pets is unlike any other. Here on Pet Project, we consider our furry friends members of the family, and we know you do, too. So we're introducing you to some of the most amazing pets we've met.
24: This is a duck I keep seeing everywhere.
18: The owners who go above and beyond to help them out.
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27: I'm Shirley Curry. I'm 82 years old, and I'm the gaming grandma.
28: Go!
29: I'm Joseph Green. I'm 26 years old, and I'm Shirley's number one grandson. How'd you become the grandma gamer?
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29: So, Joseph, you got a friend who's 82 years old and playing video games?
30: Yeah, can you believe it?
29: Boo! Oh my gosh!
31: Even though there's an age difference, we have a lot of things in common and obviously lots in video games.
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33: Who would have thought? 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
34: We're making a cream cheese-based
33: 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The blue claw of the Jersey Shore. Chef came up with the crab cheesecake. And we were like, weird, but awesome.
34: We were thinking about doing some interesting things that other restaurants don't do.
33: It's different. The cheesecake hits your tongue first, and it's sweet and savory. And then on the backside, you get crab. And it's like, wow. And then with the berry in there and the little hints of mint and the savory cream cheese, it just works. Just one of those trendy things that we're thinking, you know, it's going to pop. We are a restaurant brand new to Fishtown area. We like to say bringing the fish back to Fishtown.
34: We're a little quirky, we're a little funny, we're a little weird too, but I think we're sexy and we're cool.
33: We wanted to do a unique concept that was new to the area that really hasn't been done before. Bringing surf and turf, a lot of local fish, a lot of fish that you can't get in the area.
34: We have one of our seafood boils.
33: So you can get 3 pounds of seafood of your choice.
34: Our seasoned butter.
33: You can go Dungeness crabs, smoked crabs, lobster tails, green mussels. We have shrimp. We have oysters. We have some of the largest scallops I ever seen.
34: And you pick your flavor and you pick your level of spiciness. And then we prepare it for you.
33: If you're really hungry, you can knock out 3 pounds. I have yet to do 3 pounds.
35: Nice.
33: Oh. The TV is unique. We believe we have the largest TV in Philadelphia. It's 25 foot long. It's 8 feet high.
34: It's nice and even, not too chunky on the top. The infamous crab cheesecake. I was opposed to it at first because it shouldn't exist technically. We tried a few different recipes and it worked out fine.
33: Slice after slice, you're just like, you get into it, you get into it, and then you're done. You're like, I'm happy, I had it, it was weird, but it's new and interesting.
36: 15 days a year, I mean, it's kind of selective, because when you come here, it's an experience. It's like, oh, look who it is. There's always jokes going on. There's nothing serious in this place at all.
37: Unbelievable.
36: We just keep things moving. I enjoy it that way for 15 days a year. I'll blast it out on social media, say we're going to be open on this day, blah, blah, blah. If you liked something, blah, blah, stop by. It was my grandmother's recipe from Orbitello, Italy. We've been doing the same thing, tomato pie. I would say it's more like a Philly, New Jersey, New York staple. It's a depression pizza, in my opinion, from my grandmother's era. They couldn't afford the cheese, so that's just how they made it. And it became a great peasant food, and it's wholesome. It's like comfort food. It's great. I mean, why wouldn't you want a slice? You have a good dough, which is your base. Then you have a good gravy. I mean, a lot of people could make a great dough, but then the gravy could be like, I know plenty of people use stuff out of a can. No, no, no. We use fresh ground tomatoes, like all natural tomatoes, nothing from concentrate, and then obviously we create our own recipe with it. I know he got started in 1910. This oven behind me was built. This is the real deal. My great uncle had built the oven. They had built the business and whatnot. Then they sold it to my grandparents, 1963, but sold it bare bone. Here's the key. That's it. Well, my grandmother started to create the tomato pie. They created their doughs. They created a phenomenal business. When I was about 8 years old in like Palermo, Sicily, my grandfather came to visit us in the old country. And he was like, oh, you want a job? I was like, Grandpa, sure. And he brought me over. 9 years old, I was working. Pull it too fast, the gravy could be on you, or it could fall out. 15 days a year. I mean, it's kind of selective. That all started about like 7 years ago. I started involving myself in different endeavors. And I was like, all right, well, we're either going to have to close or we're going to have to do limited hours. So I chose to do limited hours. I mean, I don't necessarily have to be here. And I know that could sound arrogant to some people, but I don't have to be here. I like being here. I like meeting old clients, new clients, people that have never been here.
0: Yo, want a piece of tomato pie?
36: I enjoy being here. It's fun. I make it fun. And when the customers do come in, it's like, oh, here's a glass of wine. What are you doing? I haven't seen you in a minute. What's going on? Tell me about what's going on in your life. It works out tremendously because, you know, now you're not here of a consistency of 6 days a week. Now you want your tomato pie, the one that you really want, not the generic one from somewhere else. People come in and they're like, oh, you got to open up more. I'm like, yeah, no. I'm the one that creates everything here. There's me who makes the dough. I make the gravy. I make the bread. I make the pies. I make the strombolis. I make the sandwiches. I make everything. I make everything so when you go home, it tastes exactly the same way it did the last time. And we're shipping nationally. It's basically just to create a more supply for the demand. Now, with the whole shipping aspect, now you don't have to call. We'll just ship it to your door. You can take it out whenever you want. It's already prepackaged, vacuum packed, it's sealed. It lasts 6 months in your freezer. We're going to do a minimum of 150 to 200 pies, but that's all I want to make. I don't want to be the guy where it's like unlimited. This way we can guarantee the same freshness if you got it in your freezer or whatever, and then you decide when you want to take it out. I think it's just a good way to stay manageable. First come, first serve. Not too many people make them in the city anymore unless you have a brick oven. A lot of people could imitate it, mimic it. But unless you really have a real brick oven and on a seasoned 100-year-old oven, I mean, there's only like a few of them left in this city.
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10: We have recently featured a new item that has gone totally insane. It's an oxtail cheesesteak. It's been available for the past 30 days now, and it has gone ballistic.
12: This is it. This is amazing.
10: New item that has gone totally insane. It's an oxtail cheesesteak. It's been available for the past 30 days now, and it has gone ballistic.
12: This is it. This is amazing.
10: It has gone so crazy to the point we have made the executive decision to now feature steaks exclusively. As time goes on, we're expanding and evolving, and we're meeting a demand. I am the first to make it inside of Philly. Yes, I am.
13: This is the talk of the city right now.
12: That's heavenly.
10: 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I decided that I wanted to feature and try it out. We have been working overtime to prepare these cheesesteaks, and people are traveling from all over.
12: That's it. Oxtail cheesesteak, amazing.
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2: My mother, she passed from breast cancer. Her name was Debbie Dawson. My heart, my best friend, my girl. And I literally took her passing and I found the way to just persevere. That's the only way I can describe it. I found the way to find purpose. But I wanted something short, cute, to the point. I'm like, yo, I'm going to name this after my mom. Umi in Arabic means my mom. So my mom, D, Burger Bistro. So that's what Umi D's is.
6: It's really good. Really good.
10: So we have recently featured a new item that has gone totally insane. It's the Oxtail Cheesesteak. It's extremely popular.
9: I love it.
10: Very intricate process. We have to marinate the meat first and make sure it's nice and tender and seasoned. Then from there, we'll braise it essentially for about 3.5 hours to tenderize it. We allow it to cool. The next day, we debone it piece by piece. It's very challenging because oxtail has like very puny amount of meat on it. It's about maybe like a 5-hour process for us to prepare. From there, we take the oxtail meat and we chop it down and we add sauteed peppers, sauteed onions, provolone cheese, American cheese, and oxtail gravy to top it off. Oxtail originates from the Caribbean. Usually it's featured over like white rice and gravy, cabbage, mac and cheese.
6: Spicy, flavorful.
1: Gooey, a little bit of Caribbean. Heaven.
10: They are halal. Not only is it important for us by being able to find a supplier that actually aligns with our core, which is, you know, we're a Muslim-owned and Black-owned establishment, so it's such a great feeling to be able to provide food to our community. This is like my baby. This is my baby. This is my firstborn.
6: At our core, why we're in the hospitality industry, it is to bring that joy. You know, it's amazing to see. We have instant gratification in our restaurants to see somebody enjoying a dish that we create.
14: There's no better place than the dinner table, whether that's in the restaurant or cooking a pot of pasta in your own home, having that moment of putting the screens down and being with people. And I think food is more than just flavor and culinary experience. It's about conversation and community and being together.
6: This looks amazing.
14: So good.
6: Flower and Water opened in 2009, and since then we've been really, really fortunate. Quickly after opening, we realized the heart of our menu was going to be our pasta program, and so we just started to elaborate on that. We built a dough room. It's where we produce all of our pastas for years and years until we outgrew it, then had to move it down the street, and we've just expanded from there. And so Flower and Water Pasta Shop, where we start to sell all of our pastas retail. Flower and Water Hospitality Group is the name of our restaurant group that we have together, and now it oversees Penny Roma. We're relocating Flower and Water Pizzeria to a new flagship location in North Beach, and our latest venture is consumer packaged goods, so Flower and Water Pasta. Why we wanted to package our pasta, our restaurants are limited. We're really fortunate that they're super busy, but we can only touch a couple of hundred people a day, and so we wanted to expand our hospitality, but also expand our impact on the world. And so the big part of Flower and Water Pasta is to have a say in regenerative agriculture.
14: Regenerative farming, where you're sequestering carbon in the soil, helping fix climate change, is really what we as food professionals should be doing.
6: Well, regenerative agriculture is all about the soil and the health of the soil and farming carbon within that. And so not only is it helping the environment, but it's enriching that soil to a point where it truly makes the food taste better.
14: And since 2015, our restaurants have supported a nonprofit called Zero Foodprint, which helps convert different farms to regenerative practices. And we're actually the first packaged food good that's going to support Zero Foodprint as well through 1% of its sales. We love butter here at the restaurant. In fact, the sign out front's probably a little outdated and should say flour and butter and not flour and water. With our box pasta, there's only two ingredients. It's semolina flour and water. And so when you're dealing with something that's so fundamental and simple, it's important that the quality of those ingredients is the top. And also how that wheat is farmed and where it's sourced. And so we're sourcing exclusively from North American grown durum wheat for our semolina. And this pasta is created exactly like we do in our dough room, where it's extruded through bronze dyes that gives the pasta a ton of outside texture. And texture is one of the most important characteristics of pasta. And then also it goes through this slow drying process, so it's not brittle and every shape holds up when you cook an entire box.
6: Yeah, and we didn't really realize when we were first researching how to dive into this. Some of the best wheat in the entire world is North American. And I think a lot of people don't really realize that. A lot of pasta will hail back to Italy and certainly southern Italy. Some of the best, if not the best, wheat is grown in North America. And so we're really, really proud that it's an American product. It brought a tear to my eye the first time my daughter saw it on a shelf in Whole Foods. It's really, really cool.
9: For the city of Philadelphia, we are the first and only bacon-inspired restaurant, which is amazing. We're trailblazers.
15: This is a really cool shareholder.
9: So we wanted to make bacon the star of the show. So I wanted bacon to, in a sense, be like the lead singer and everything else be the background. We have chocolate-covered bacon, chocolate-covered strawberries with bacon. We have bacon sandwiches, and everything else pairs alongside with bacon. We took it away from breakfast to let it shine on its own.
15: This is our million-dollar bacon.
9: The name is For All Those Who Love Bacon. We have put together a phenomenal menu with flavors, textures for bacon. Long story short, my younger brother passed away in 2016, and a couple months later, he visited me in a dream and gave me the idea for Bacon Bacon. I just turned it into something that I couldn't even imagine. 3 food trucks in a restaurant, I would have never dreamed that it would be this big so far. Myself, my business partner, Kelvin, we started with 1 food truck in 2019, and from there, we just hustled, we grinded out. This is our version of a Philly cheesesteak. Brisket cheesesteak because we are in the city of Philadelphia. We do smoked brisket, smoked rosemary cheddar cheese sauce. With the food trucks, they were wildly successful, and we wanted a home for people to get the bacon experience, and South Philly is where we are. And the pork board, which is one of our appetizers, it's a shareable that feeds up to 4 to 6 people. We have our bacon burn-ins, pork ribs, pork shoulder, our bacon-infused grits, where you can come in and get a great experience. Anybody can come. Everyone's welcome. For vegans and vegetarians and pescatarians, they can come in and still feel like they can get a great meal, spend that time with their loved ones, and just get the bacon experience. We're also doing the hangin' bacon, which has been going viral. It's 5 strips of hangin' bacon, and the sauce drips onto cornbread. It's phenomenal. Not just is it a great Instagrammable dish, but it tastes really, really good. I wanted people to walk in and feel wowed, and I feel like we definitely executed that. You have what I call the street vibe. So in the dining room area, we have graffiti, and it's all positive affirmations. And here in the bar area, I call it the sweet side. This is where you have floral, black wallpaper, just a nice step up of elegance and grown and sexy. We just wanted to make people feel great. People could dress up, they could dress down. The cocktails. So we have one called the Go Better, because events go better with bacon. It's a smoked drink. We smoke it and we do the whole smoke show. Kelvin and myself pride ourselves in consistency with food, the craft that we provide, and just great customer service. And this is one of those places that it's almost like a Cheers, or just the upgrade Cheers, where we want to know people's names, we want to stop by and thank them for coming, and people just get genuinely good vibes from this.
16: This is the sound of Claire cooking dinner at home, and that's the sound of a fraud alert from Wells Fargo flagging a charge for a pricey restaurant in Paris. Considering Claire isn't in Paris right now, that seemed odd to the bank and to Claire. 2 taps later, Claire says nope to the charge, and Wells Fargo is on the case. However you make money work, Wells Fargo can work with that.
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22: 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But once they taste it, it's completely different. 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We have beautiful 20-foot ceilings, beautiful railings made out of radiators.
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18: 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And here on Pumped, we show you all the different ways members of your community are keeping in shape. 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
18: And challenging what we think is possible.
30: 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That's what I love.
28: I can't breathe.
18: So put on your sweats and join us to get pumped. The extraordinary bond we have with our pets is unlike any other. Here on Pet Project, we consider our furry friends members of the family, and we know you do, too. So we're introducing you to some of the most amazing pets we've met.
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31: I could tell it was love at first sight.
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18: 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On My Go-To, we discover some of the strangest...
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18: And challenging what we think is possible.
30: 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Get up. That's what I love. I can't breathe.
18: 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On My Go-To, we discover some of the strangest...
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4: Woo! Got a little kick to it, too.
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7: There you go, dude. You're welcome.
8: I'd never had New Zealand-style ice cream. I really didn't even know it existed.
10: It's literally a conversation, joking around. What should we call this? We came up with Creamy Boys.
11: And then whenever we said it to people, they would always laugh.
10: Yeah.
11: It was just, like, ridiculous.
10: We grew up with this style of ice cream. It's been in New Zealand for, I don't know, 30 years. And we just thought, you know, this, it must be everywhere. We did some digging and we found out it wasn't in the States.
11: So the first thing when we started was I found an old trailer. It was in Arkansas. So I flew out there and towed it home. And basically started selling ice cream on the street in Venice Beach under the Venice sign. Just slowly built from there.
5: It's kind of nice because there aren't as many options, so you don't have to be standing there for 30 minutes wondering what to order. You really can't go wrong.
10: It starts with a vanilla base, and then you add fresh frozen fruit through our special blending machine, and it comes out like a creamy, refreshing, fruity ice cream. And we've got another flavor called Hokey Pokey, which is a classic flavor back in New Zealand, and that's like a honeycomb toffee that we blend through vanilla ice cream.
8: It makes you feel a bit guilt-free when you're eating it, you know. You can identify, you know, it's fruit and ice cream. It makes me feel better about what I'm eating.
11: It's nice to keep it simple and kind of stay true to our roots, like what we do in New Zealand.

0: For generations, diners have known when you need a good home-cooked Mexican meal, you can always find one right in the middle of this neighborhood off Highway 99. Sal's in Selma has been serving up meals since 1942. Sal's son Carl runs the place, famous for tamales, combination plates, burritos, and short ribs.
1: Grandma's recipe, right? So, you know, we just add the spices to it and let it bake for quite a long time. And this is what it is. You know, don't buy a cheap piece of meat.
0: We sat down with the Salazar family to talk and sample some favorites. Carl's son Sal shares his grandfather's name.
2: Oh, yes, the namesake. Yes, yeah. Not a lot of pressure, though. Not a lot of pressure.
0: Sal also shares his grandfather's passion for cooking.
2: My grandfather was back in the kitchen, you know, my great-grandparents, and I feel that running through my veins when I'm back there cooking as well.
0: Carl says consistency is key because many of these customers have been coming back for several decades.
1: When he comes in on Sunday morning, he knows what his huevos and anchelos are going to taste like, and that's what comes regardless of what they order. They know that flavor. It's hopefully, like they could say, mouth-watering already.
0: But his recipes live on.
3: And we'll be celebrating 80 years in September of this year. And we're going to make a big party out of it because, you know, after COVID, we have to have reasons to celebrate.
0: And the family says they're blessed to be part of this neighborhood.
1: If you move, you'll lose the ambiance.
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1: We have with our pets is unlike any other. 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
1: So give yourself a treat and join us on Pet Project. Nothing brings people together like a great meal. And at Bite Size, communities coming together around food is what we're all about. 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
13: Like, what are we gonna eat?
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16: So I have to let it set.
15: Essen means to eat in Yiddish. 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And we keep working on how can we refine and define that standard to make sure we can train others really well to make a really consistent product. My business is Essen Bakery, and it's located in South Philly. I started this business in 2016. I was a pastry chef, and I just had my daughter, and I didn't want to go back to that hotel pastry job, and this opportunity popped up to try out a business of my own. I do have a fine dining background because I went to culinary school in Napa. 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We have all the Jewish classics here, like challah, the best challah in Philly, danishes and cakes.
13: Cream cheese frosting.
15: We have four different bagels, plain poppy, sesame, and everything. We have chocolate rigolach, which are sold in a six-pack. We have croissants, cookies. We have chocolate halva babka, our bestseller, as well as a cinnamon hazelnut babka. Babka is found in Jewish bakeries, and it's a perfect breakfast food. It's made with a yeasted dough that's layered with a filling. Usually has lots and lots of layers. I know it can be really difficult to start a business as a woman in this industry, and so I really want to support other women in this industry.
17: When you enter the sanctuary, you'll notice immediately the incredibly high ceilings. We kept the original lights. We kept the original stained glass. We also have a piece of the altar that we kept that we placed over the host stand. We tried to keep those elements so people could really realize what it was originally and what it's become. Everybody in the community has been well receptive. The neighboring communities have been drawn into our space and have been telling everybody around. This has been a word of mouth situation that has just exploded on the scene. This place means everything. It means that I can actually look my children in the face and tell them that everything is possible, that if you follow your dreams, that this could really happen. And there's no limits to what you can do as long as you believe in yourself and build a team around you that supports you in every way possible. With this amazing food and this beautiful sacred space, there's no place like Foxtel on the Lake. Foxtel on the Lake is a modern Mediterranean restaurant housed in an incredible space.

0: 18,000 square foot church built in 1950s, old home of Good Shepherd Lutheran Church, located at Lake Opeka in Des Plaines, Illinois. This large building just cuts across the horizon. The building appears to be a large ship floating on the lake. My story here, I grew up in the neighborhood right across the street in my adolescent years. This lake has become basically a backyard to me. I caught wind that the park district had purchased the property because the church was no longer in use. There was a possibility that the park district was going to level the space, and that's when I decided to jump into action. I knew what was missing here. Basically, we took a concept that was working very well in Downers Grove. They opened the original Foxtail, and I believed in their concept so much, so I decided to bring them along with me in this incredible venue here. Maya Nayuli, the executive chef, does an incredible job of bringing over some of those flavors. Tim Canning is the visionary that allowed us to bring over this concept to this space, and I added the local piece. It's incredible the amount of work that went into this space over a year and a half just in construction. We added an incredible 5,000 square foot patio and a 3,000 square foot kitchen to the space. The old choir loft was turned into an additional dining room. We have 210 seats inside of the restaurant, another 115 outside on the patio. This used to be a space where they took the Lord's table. This congregation was a blessing for nearly 70 years in the city of Des Plaines. We look forward to being a blessing to the community through incredible memories that are built here for the next 70 years. We pride ourselves on giving the upscale experience typically only found in Chicago. Our goal is to recreate this in other incredible venues, incredible spaces that have been doomed for destruction and turning them into newly vibrant spaces that the public can enjoy once again. Didn't know how much work entailed coming into this building, but it's truly a work of art. Now it's alive and it's rolling. So I look forward to seeing you guys here and joining us at this spectacular restaurant.
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7: They're heartwarming stories from across the U.S.
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9: The power of that moment, that they'll be able to see themselves differently. That's what this is supposed to be about.
7: Coming together for a cause.
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7: From power that lifts us up.
11: I broke the records, and they still stand today.
7: Bringing out the best in each other.
12: She doesn't stop. 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
7: Escape the negative, because this is all good.
13: I want people to feel special here, and I want them to forget about the day, or to forget about how many hours they've been on the internet and looking at all those things that's happening, and just come here and relax and be you and just enjoy, you know, and just have a drink next door and also listen to some music. Take one of my old record, you know, vinyl, and put it and play it and whatever. Just be you and just relax, you know, so.
14: You are the coolest person in my kitchen. I don't know what I'm going to do with you.
13: Food is a connector of such a beautiful language. It's a language, you know. You're feeding yourself with something that comes from also where you come from. We all come from the planet. We are guests on the planet. The planet is our ecosystem. And then you can connect with people that you never met also. So it's cool. People people can argue, you know, well, it's expensive. It's like, well, guess what? Yes, it's expensive, but I'm supporting a lot of family here and a lot of great people that work very hard, and they need to get paid for their work. We have to realize that food is not cheap. You have farmers behind it. You have people that growing things, and they're doing the right thing, and we're doing a lot of things. But when you come here, we're giving you a beautiful experience, and everything has a purpose. Everything matters. My dad was a politician. My mom was in the finance. Their family were from Brittany, so farmers. So most of the vacation, I was on my grandmother's farm working every time. Never went to cooking school, studied international business and economy, bachelor in economy. I'm an artist, so I like art also. I like to tell story, and I felt a bit deflated with kind of the French bureaucracy. And I told my dad, it's like, I can't stay in France. I need to go somewhere else to be able to breathe and to learn and to be curious. And at the time, he had a friend that was in Sausalito, and this is where I started. And San Francisco was my home now, so that's what happened. I met Jeremiah in 1992, just opened a Stars restaurant in San Francisco. Used to be the executive chef at Chipani's. And then so I'm like, well, I'm going to go and talk to him. Like you have, you know, I didn't have any resume. I have no training, nothing. And he took me under his wing. And it was, and until today, we're still friends. It's just beautiful. Relationship and friendship, you know. So work at Stars, I'd work at 2223 Market, the no-name restaurant with Chef Melinda Randolph. And then I was the chef at Yoyo Bistro. Then I had an opportunity to open a restaurant in Jakarta, in Indonesia. Just with women, just a woman team. And I'm like, why not? Came back and had this opportunity to open this restaurant in San Francisco and Luce, and then the rest is a story. And really grateful to be elected, you know, Chef of the Year of Xware Magazine, Michelin star first time, and Atelier Crane 2011.
5: Hey, oh, first day, well, welcome. How are you?
13: Don't sell yourself out. Be yourself. Keep doing the things that you want to do, and surround yourself also with people that can inspire you and can guide you in the right way, you know. We get an email 2 weeks before they announce it. You made the list of the time top 100 most influential people in the world, and I'm like, what? I was honored, obviously. I was honored for my team, for the people around me that I've kept pushing for many years with me and to try to do the right thing. And I'm dedicating also this for San Francisco. You have amazing people here. It's an amazing community, and we're gonna keep going.
15: Welcome to Hawthorne.
13: I love working on that movie. I love it. So my agent sent me a text. It's like, I've been trying to call you. You got to call me. And he said, you got to read this script. And I'm like, what script? It's like, this is a movie. It's amazing. They want someone to work with them, work with the director, with the writers, but also to work with Ralph Fiennes. And so it was not just about making the dishes. It was A to Z, and to give an experience and to work with everyone. And it was just, God, it was just so special. We met here 6 years ago. Beautiful love story, actually. We met, and she wanted to get a reservation with her friend, and I said, okay. And then we stayed friends for a year, and then I found out that I had cancer. And I said, listen, I don't want a relationship, you know. But she said to me, let's do cancer together. And I'm like, what? So 5 years. So the ceremony is about cancer. Then we had COVID together. And now it's about commitment. So we're doing the 3C together.
16: We have shrimp, So it's
13: San Francisco is my home, and I love it. And everything I do here is for my community, for the young woman, the young men also. And remember, is life is very short, and when we have this platform, let's make sure we bring the next generation up, you know. And I remember my dad, he was a very, very well-known politician. A lot of people wanted to work with him. I said to my dad, you're so successful. You have everything you want, you know, so many people, and you can go, you can travel anywhere. And it's like, Dom, success is not what you have. Success is when you have a platform. Make sure that you use that platform to give it to people that don't have a voice. And that's what I do. That's what I'm doing.
17: Which one should we read? I knew it, Jack said. Okay, Annie.
18: Yo, you know how to read really well.
17: Thank you. My tutor helped me. I started coming to the library and getting much, like, more higher grades and start reading chapter books. It makes me feel amazing because my family is proud of me. I'm doing this one.
19: Majesty was always just on grade level, so I needed help pushing her a little bit more. So when we started coming to the library, I instantly saw a change in her. Majesty jumped 4 reading levels.
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29: ...most secret...
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29: 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Meet people who can make a gym wherever they go.
34: You can literally make anything and everything yours.
29: Proving that age is just a number.
35: How old are you?
34: 80.
29: And challenging what we think is possible.
36: Get up, baby. Get up. That's what I love.
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29: So put on your sweats and join us to get pumped.
38: We're back on All Good.
39: My
0: my sister Joanne and Anthony. They met, they were classmates at Elwyn back in the early 90s. They were dating. They went to the prom together. They ended up just drifting apart, and they hadn't seen each other for all these years.
1: Yeah, we're going to turn it in just a little bit. Perfect. And then we're going to just strum with this hand, just like we do on Tuesdays. Yeah, that's it.
2: We put out a newsletter every month. And in our January newsletter this year, we featured Anthony as a rising star.
0: And I showed Joanne, you know, the newsletter, and she said, yes, that's Anthony. They were reunited after all these years.
1: I really love what I do. I feel very fortunate that I get to, you know, use my passion for music to help others. Definitely helps them with their self-expression, helps them with self-esteem. They've both opened up so much since I've met them, just with, you know, selecting favorite songs, singing especially. They both love to sing. They would love to dance and express themselves through movement. What is, like, around the top here?
0: Joanne had always talked about Anthony after all these years and has pictures of him, you know, them going out to the Phillies games and the prom pictures, of course, and her class pictures. And so they were really excited to meet. And they both just have a love of music. And the music therapy program has just been such, you know, an amazing program for Joanne and as well as Anthony. And so it's just really great to have them get together after all these years, you know, through Music Works. It's just been just an amazing experience for them.
1: If I can just help one client one time a day, you know, even just pick a song that they want, you know, and sing with me in any way, just, you know, helping them express themselves has been so rewarding for me and so meaningful. I feel very fortunate that I get to share my love of music with my clients.
2: Jennifer, Joanne's sister, happened to be reading the newsletter and happened to see Anthony. And the rest is history for them. And they'll be together now forever. No matter how many friends you have in life, keep them.
1: All right, big finish. Here we go.
0: It is really special. I know it was meant to be.
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7: It's almost a fairyland with these incredible streams coming down the mountains and beautiful foliage. 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
9: 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I mean, as a community, yes, I love it down here.
10: I was born in Taiwan. Then we decided to come up to see a different world.
7: It's a totally different world here, huh?
8: We're not a homogenous group. We've got our Filipinos, we've got our Samoans, you've got your white, you've got natives here. Instead of whatever else, you know, is causing strife, you know, causing controversy. We have to get along here.
11: People from all walks of life have ended up here in Whittier. And here we are, together.
38: We're back on All Good.
12: It's a lot of fingers on your hand, and yet for me it's like yesterday. I turn back my memory machine and I am holding the balancing pole in a south tower ready to walk on a beautiful August 7th morning illegally, and the rest is history or even legend. And they ask Picasso, why do you paint? And he answered, I have no choice. I love that answer because it applies to me. I learned by myself when I was a teenager, which was rare because it's very difficult to learn balancing. And then I love it so much. I was not born in the circus. I was born surrounded by arts and theater and opera. So I brought all this on the wire, and I am the only wire walker who is a writer in the sky. And when I do a performance, I write a theatrical piece. And by the way, on August 7th and August 8th, inside the nave of the largest Gothic cathedral in the world, St. John the Divine, I will do a beautiful performance too on August 7th and August 8th with Sting underneath the wire singing, and then all kind of performers around me with music and light. It's going to be an unforgettable performance, and for me, I know it's going to be the most inspiring and beautiful show of my entire life. The only thing is everybody is at the beach, so I urge you, come back from the beach August 7th or August 8th. Tell your friends the cathedral should be full for celebrating this event. I am not very good to negotiate life on the ground. I mean, in New York City, I forget to look left and right for the bus as I'm crossing the street. That is risking my life. But on the wire, it's the opposite. On the wire, I know exactly. I have constructed the wire. I have practiced. I have good lights or outside. I have good weather. If not, I will not go on the wire. So I am in complete command, and I am the happiest man on earth. So to answer your question, on the earth, I am very clumsy. I go to a restaurant. I make big gestures. I break glasses, I sprain my ankle. I'm not happy on the ground. And I have fear on the ground. I fear big spiders and snakes, and I am like a child full of fear. But on the wire, I am like a child but full of passion. The performance celebrates the 50th anniversary of my illegal walk between the towers, but it's not telling the full story, although in the show I have conceived like 20 little vignettes, little short scenes. One of them is about the first step. One of them is daydreaming when a bird approached me. One of them is the arrest. So all that will be in the show. So it will be an evocation of what people remember 50 years ago, or if their kids were not born yet, they will be able to see. So I want to share in that celebration with the people what happened in during my walk. And also because of the light and the music and the structure, I know it's going to be the most beautiful and meaningful and inspiring performance in my life. You know, I love it so much, and since I learned by myself, I learned to prepare like an engineer and an architect. I design my anchor point. I supervise the rigging. So in a way, when I grab the balancing pole and I'm ready to do the first step, I know that my last step will be victorious. If not, there will be fear as a frame, and I will not be able to function. I tell you a secret. I am an old man. I will be 75 years old a few days after the performance, but I am at my youngest because I have an entire life of rehearsal and practice. So I am stronger today as an old man than I was when I was an 18 years old rebellious kid trying to prove things. I have nothing to prove. I am so happy to be on the wire and so happy to offer a performance for the people. And they come after the show and they say, we were inspired, which is the greatest compliment. I think passion is contagious. Passion should be taught in schools, you know. I see many young people dragging their feet, looking at their little electronic devices, and they forget to marvel at nature. They forget to meet people. They forget to enjoy life, and life is short. So I hope I will be remembered as an artist who knew that life was short and who tried to use every minute of his living on earth as a creative exploration.
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14: 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This is Worth the Wait. This country is full of unusual places to see and amazing things to do. But only the locals really know where to go. On My Go-To, we discover some of the strangest...
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18: One, two, three, go.
19: So my name is Christina Melville and I'm a Moco Jumbo. I want the world to know that this is something good to do. And for the 12 years I've been doing it with me growing up, I can honestly say this did keep me out of trouble. It started in Africa and then it was brought to the Caribbean. And you see a lot in carnivals, basically all over the Caribbean. And now it was brought here to Brooklyn. I did fall many of times. And I mean, I just learned from it so I know what to do next time. It's something good to do for the youth to do. And you basically get to experience new things.

0: we're back on All Good.
1: There's like the whole senior prank idea where usually you're going and you're messing up the school or you're just like doing something to cause trouble.
2: A bunch of people were kind of coming up with ideas that were mischievous, I would say.
3: I will not lie. There was a talk about a food fight.
4: Release animals or just do something silly, park weird.
3: Maybe just skipping school for the day.
5: People might take their senior prank and do something kind of crazy or a little stupid.
1: And we decided that we wanted to change that.
6: So we all kind of went towards the idea of doing something good instead of doing something bad for once.
4: We kind of just wanted to be different, you know?
2: We wanted to do something that was impactful and like that would leave a mark, but not like destroy the school or something.
5: I think ours is different because we're actually helping our community. So I definitely love the idea and I was definitely on board with it.
4: Most senior pranks, you know, they destroy the school or create some sort of chaos, but we decided that we wanted to like give back to our local donut shop.
5: We're gonna get up, walk out of chapel, which might make a couple people mad, but then we're gonna go over to the donut shop and give them a check.
1: We know that they've been struggling throughout our time here, especially with COVID.
7: Man!
1: And just trying to make the full recovery as a small business. So we just thought that this would really help them out.
8: On behalf of the senior class, this is for you all.
7: Oh my goodness.
6: The donut shop has been a huge part of our school life. Everyone's been there at least once in the school, if not multiple times.
9: We opened the business in year 2000, and now it's 2024. So 24 years, we are always open, never closed.
10: Every morning, before they go class, they stop here, buy one kolache or donut. It's just like their breakfast station here.
3: So I actually go to the donut shop probably like 2 times a week.
2: Every day or every other day.
5: Good people there, like, they actually, like, talk to you, give you conversation. Then on top of that, it's great food.
2: They always, like, throw in an extra donut hole or a donut. Good way to get the morning going.
3: And they say hi to you, and it's kind of like a routine. And then you get your donuts, and then you might get a few free little donut holes, and then that's always nice.
10: It's just the way keep them coming back.
4: And it had always been a part of Concordia, and I'm sure every student has been there at least once. We just wanted to be able to give back and make sure that they were able to make it through summer.
10: They did really slow when the COVID time. And some kids from the school, they collecting like $20, $50 and help us to support for rent. They love me and we love them too.
4: When we first came up with the idea, we went down to the business office and they thought it was a really good idea. So they helped us create like a GoFundMe link. We just sent it out to everyone in our grade and everyone donated. We only asked for small donations, $10, $5. But people were sending hundreds of dollars in donations at a time, and we were really grateful.
1: We're on the way to chapel.
11: Yeah.
1: No one knows.
3: So we have chapel. It's going to be our last chapel of the school year.
6: We'll have all the seniors stand up. He's going to have a blessing over us.
12: Leaving a legacy of generosity, a legacy of blessing. May this class help the world get a glimpse of who you are. We love you, Jesus. In your strong name we pray. Amen.
4: At the very end of chapel, we're just going to get up and leave.
12: Where are you going?
4: Without saying anything.
1: We just started. Spencer has the check. We walked out. You can kind of see our whole class coming out of the school right now. Our faculty has no idea what's happening.
13: Where are we going?
14: To drop off a check to the donut shop.
15: Drop off a check to the donut shop.
14: Woo!
16: For me to all of a sudden see them just walk out, I'm like, what are they doing? And sure enough, they surprised us all.
6: Tomball PD was shut down 29-20 for us, crossed the road,
4: and surprised the owners of the donut shop with a check.
14: You make me so proud of all you today.
1: So we've raised about $2,680. I believe half of that was the students, and then the school ended up matching it.
4: And we did this in about, I'd say, a week. I was not really surprised with the people in our grade. I knew they would donate because of how much Mr. Pym contributes to our school.
10: I don't know how to say, but I am at this age and crying in front of the kid like that. I don't know how to describe.
9: Thank you so much for all your support. Thank you.
10: I saw a lot of people do prank here and there, but this is more than the prank. Thank you so much for all the support from everybody in the school.
4: I think it sets a very good precedent for our overall school that you can still have some fun, but just giving back to the community and our local donut shop means a lot.
6: There's not typically a large amount of people going to the donut shop over the summer without the school. We want them to be able to survive throughout the summer, and this check will help go towards that.
0: Do you know know someone who's doing good for others? Let us know on social media, and you just might see their story on All Good.
7: What is true kindness? How can we help our neighbors in need? Maybe it's as simple as a smile or a hug.
11: All sorts of emotions.
13: Yeah.
7: All Good is about finding everyday people doing good in their communities.
17: So they come here and they can get their food, personal items, everything.
7: Reaching out.
18: The community has a good heart. I didn't think they would have helped me like this.
7: And putting other people first.
19: It takes them back to who they were when they weren't homeless.
7: Even on a tough day, we're here for you on All Good. Live like a local with Localish.
20: All right, let's do it.
21: Everyone's got one.
22: It's like nothing you've ever seen before.
21: Their favorite spot.
23: Let's go check it out.
21: You love them.
24: It's sexy. It's mysterious. There's always something to look at.
21: And tell everyone who will listen.
25: I want to bring people back here.
21: One of a kind.
26: Breathtaking.
27: Yeah. I absolutely loved it.
26: That's what puts us on the map.
21: Perfect for social. The ultimate secret.
24: They're usually in awe.
21: No matter how you say it, this is my go-to.
26: So fun.
28: It's the most unique, it's the biggest, it's probably one of the nicest nail salons I've ever been to.
29: Well, I think the man cave is one thing. I mean, where else can you go where a nice lady cuts your nails, massages your foot? Can't beat it, no.
30: Hey, Harlow, we could have gone anywhere, so why did you take me here? You think I'm gonna get my nails done?
31: Yes.
30: I don't think so. Is it fun?
31: Mm-hmm. Is this your first time?
30: It is.
31: It's really fun, Daddy, okay?
30: Well, I think we found the biggest and the best place to do it. So, yes, I'll get my nails done, and we'll have a good time.
31: Yay!
32: It's gorgeous on the inside, and they always do a really good job.
33: You don't realize you're in the nail salon.
30: Guess what?
31: What?
30: They've got over 2,000 colors of nail polish.
31: I want this one.
34: Having the complimentary wine, that's definitely a bonus. That's my favorite part.
30: So, do you have a chair that you want?
31: Yes.
30: Which one?
31: I want the frozen one.
30: All right, let's do it.
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28: 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It's 2 stories.
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30: My nails aren't that gross, are they?
31: She's doing your gross nails.
29: I've learned to enjoy it.
33: We're the only one in town that have a man cave designated just for men. You can get your pedicure done, you got a drink, and watch a game.
29: I've seen baseball games, I've seen football games. They have drinks.
33: We have drinks here for everybody, and it's all complimentary.
29: It's nice.
33: It's not about the polish. It's about your teeth getting trimmed, clean, dead skin scrubbed out.
31: Daddy, look at my nails.
30: Hey, Harlow, your toes look beautiful.
31: I know, right?
30: There's a flower on your toenails.
31: I know. She painted it.
30: Harlow, let's send this to Mommy.
33: We have families. We have groups of 10. Sometimes we have groups of 20. We can accommodate up to 75 pedicure at one time. Everybody needs the nails trimmed. Men do as well. It's for everybody.
31: Everybody, I'm a penguin now.
34: I come here and it's like me time. They're just happy to let me hang out and just take my time, finish my drink.
31: It was good. I wish I could live here.
30: And was this better than my idea to go to a baseball game?
31: Yeah.
30: So Gossip & Company Nail Spa. It's the biggest, it's the best, and it's fun for everyone. Right, Harlow?
31: Mm-hmm. My favorite part is because my dad is with me.
30: Aww.

0: fantastic.
1: It's delicious.
2: God, that was good.
1: That's really good.
3: My name is Jillian Chiaretta, and I am director of Wine Spectator's Restaurant Awards program. This year, we awarded over 3,800 restaurants through three different award levels, the Award of Excellence, the Best Award of Excellence, and the Grand Awards. And today, we're going to go to a restaurant in each award level category and speak with the people who manage these award-winning programs. Our first stop is the usual, so let's go check it out. Tell us a little bit about the wine program here.
2: Usually the wines that we work with pair really well with classic comfort foods. 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So the first one is Méthode Sauvage. This is a Chenin Blanc from California. I work with this as often as I possibly can.
3: Well, that's delicious. How much is it on the list?
2: On the list, it's about 60 bucks,
3: oh.
2: 60, 70 bucks. Yeah.
3: That's great. So if you have like four of you going out, that's a...
2: Or two of you.
3: Or even two. Exactly.
2: So this is the Valentina Casalacqua Rosatera. This is from Puglia in southern Italy. Not a classic rosé by any means. The color in itself kind of says everything.
3: What would you pair this with on the food menu?
2: This with our pork chop is actually pretty incredible. This is from Marcel Lapierre, one of the kind of figureheads of natural wine in Beaujolais. This is 100% Gamay, specifically from the appellation of Morgon.
3: Cheers. Thank
2: Cheers.
3: You.
2: Can't wait to have you back.
3: Thank you.
2: God, that was good.
3: That's really good. 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
4: We're so lucky to look out the window every day and see so much history, so much diversity, and such a great city. We really want to draw a lot of inspiration from that. The first one, again, kind of a classic region, classic producer, Frank Balthazar, Crows Hermitage. So 100% Syrah, a lot of dark fruits, black pepper, spicy, one of my favorites. Next one, we're taking a big left turn here and head into the region of Württemberg in Germany. Rotherfaden is the producer. Being able to find off the beaten path regions or up-and-coming producers is something that we really geek out on. We thought Madeira would be a really great fit for the programs and offer a wide range of Madeiras by the glass as old as 1875. And this is 1977 Torontes. Cheers. Thank you.
3: Thank you. Lastly, we're going to go to the pool, Wine Spectator's Grand Award winner for 2019 from New York City.
5: So we have a large wine program, 30,000 bottles, 3,000 selections. One of my favorites, Vigna Tondonia. The wines are terrific with seafood, even though it's a landlocked inland region. It's great with seafood. Wine number two, Pinot Noir from Oregon. Rosanaro is relatively new Oregon winery. They have seven different sites. They make seven different wines.
3: Definitely get that smokiness
5: yes,
3: on the
5: absolutely.
3: Nose here.
5: It's a wine that works very, very well with a lot of the dishes on the menu here. Mm. Fantastic.
3: It's delicious.
5: Chateau de Chem, the Sauternes from Bordeaux, France. Longest aging wine made anywhere. We have this back to 1811.
3: Wow.
5: So this is the 2015, which we pour by the glass here. We also have 1997 Chateau de Chem by the glass.
3: Much darker color. A lot of complexity in this
5: A lot
3: wine.
5: Of complexity, exactly. Mm.
3: Thank you so much for sharing these bottles with us.
5: My pleasure.
3: And we're excited to have you as one of our Grand Award winners.
5: Terrific. Thank you.
3: Cheers.

0: It's like a celebrity scene to have Wolfgang actually serve you steak. It just makes the taste better.
1: You could have like an 8-course meal by some of the greatest chefs in the world at a walk around. It's a pretty good party, too.
2: Tastes like Atlantic City.
3: Yum, yum, yum.
2: It's a very local clientele. There's a lot of local flavor. We all get to have a good time, too, and I think that that energy is infectious to the room.
4: We have pastrami bao buns and duck bao buns.
5: An anchovy butter zucchini noodle on the bottom with a 7-spice roasted lamb chop. I can't keep them up there fast enough. They're just disappearing on me.
6: We have filet, shrimp, cheese and tomato, and fried chicken on donuts.
7: You think you're only going to eat one, and then, no, then you eat two. Before you know it, we're on this, like, sugar high. Like, oh, my God, did I just eat 16 of those sandwiches? What happened?
8: This is a hazelnut chocolate crunch torte with a raspberry compote. And then this is a tiramisu, which is in a chocolate coffee cup. Dessert's always the best part.
1: There's no food like it in one place in Atlantic City. You know, I think you're kind of really in between three places between New York, New Jersey, and Philly that are food addicts.
7: You can't get this any other place. You can't walk into a venue and meet Bobby Flay and have a dish that he just cooked.
9: You have 5 Iron Chefs here. That's amazing. That never happens.
10: I'm standing in here with some seasoned vets, 15 years in the joint. You know what I'm saying? I'm going to take it, and it's all going to be about chicken.
11: It's awesome. It's a lot of fun. Great experience. Get to spend the time with the chefs. We're all together. It's kind of like one big family.
2: Families and friends do their best talking and conversation and debating around a table full of food. So why not create it in the community as well? It always starts with food at some level.
1: Food is the one thing that really could bring different cultures, different religions, different viewpoints, all to the same table.
12: Thank you.
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15: 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It could be. Another dead end.
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18: Even on a tough day, we're here for you on All Good. The extraordinary bond we have with our pets is unlike any other. Here on Pet Project, we consider our furry friends members of the family, and we know you do, too. So we're introducing you to some of the most amazing pets we've met.
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18: 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Learn how these artists make some of the most bizarre...
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18: Resourceful...
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0: Here at the Raleigh Beer Garden, we hold the record for the most beers on tap under one roof, and it's 397. We have 222 on the second floor, and we have 144 on the first. Everything from the first floor is going to be from North Carolina. On the second floor, it could be Virginia, it could be all the way to Germany. It's just not brewed here in North Carolina, so we call it the International Bar.
1: Is that a nightmare to restock?
0: Yes, it is definitely a nightmare to restock. It's a fun nightmare, though.
1: It's a fun nightmare. Yes. It's a good problem to be a world record holder.
0: It's a good thing to have. A lot of people, I say 50-50, know what they want. The ones that don't know, that's where our bartenders come in.
2: It's a nice, juicy IPA. It's about 6% ABV. It's one of my favorite on a hot day.
0: Every bartender at my local bar has to master the wall behind them. That's 144 beers that you have to know like the back of your hand. International is 222, so they have to know a little bit more. But they are obligated to know that wall. We rotate maybe 20 to 30 off each floor monthly, so we don't actually print out a menu. Doing a paper menu would be very tedious, and we would have to replace it at least once a month because we replace 30 beers a month.
1: Yeah.
0: At least.
1: And you're green here at the Beer Garden.
0: We are green here. You have to ask for a straw.
1: That's awesome.
0: We're saving the sea turtles.
1: That's awesome.
0: Downstairs at our spirits bar, we feature nothing but liquor drinks at that bar. You're going to have all your cocktails are going to be made at that bar. We try to separate it so that it makes it special for you to go to that bar specifically to do the cocktails. We have Louis Trey here. We also have your well drinks as well, but you can go pretty high up. Louis Trey is $300 a shot, so.
1: There's real trees downstairs in the bar. Are they hollowed out?
0: They are real trees downstairs. It's kind of funny story here. Niall Hanley, our owner, was just riding by an old lady's house one day, and he saw that tree that's actually in front of the spirits bar. And he asked the lady, could he buy the tree? We cut it down, and we put it back together inside the thing. But we knew, I mean, everything fits perfectly. We're going for our second world record here. We're going to have 200 of one of Wicked Weed beers, just Wicked Weed. And they're going to basically take over the entire store. And nobody's ever done 200. So
1: okay.
0: 150 is the most. So for one company to have.
3: Up next.
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10: 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On My Go-To, we head on down the side streets to find the beloved places you won't want to miss. 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So we're introducing you to some of the most amazing pets we've met. So give yourself a treat and join us on Pet Project. 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On Stroke of Genius, we find creativity from all over the country. When you meet the people behind the art, you get to appreciate every stroke of genius. We'll be right back.
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4: The Labyrinth is number one. Why a lot of people come out here, because it's so challenging. It's you got moving walls in there. You can't see over the wall, so therefore you have to go through the pattern and trying to find your way out. Every year is a different design. Lots of people tend to think that nobody's crazy enough to take it down every year and put it back up. But that's exactly what we do. Someone real lucky, if they just take the right exit, I think 10, 15 minutes, real lucky. No luck, more minutes. There's been people that come out here that never solved it yet.
5: I'm here at Arata's Pumpkin Farm in Half Moon Bay, and I'm going to be checking out their labyrinth to see if I can make it out.
4: The reason it's world famous is the word has gotten out. I mean, it's all over Europe, and they're talking about this place. Because people, when they come here in late July, August, they're visiting this great highway. So there's so many tourists. When they see this maze that's usually up by then, they come out here, and they visit it, and then they go and pass the word out.
5: 10 minutes in, no end in sight. Don't know what I've got to do to get out of here. They said it takes about 15 to 20 minutes if you're lucky. I would consider myself not very lucky at this point.
4: This is John Arata Sr. Back in the 30s, he sent his children, two kids, John and Clarence, to go and bring pumpkins for the hogs and for the cattle that he had. Because back then in the 30s, in the Depression years, nobody was buying pumpkins. And on the way back, a couple city folks stopped them. They were passing through with their Model A, and they gave them two bits, and they bought a bunch of pumpkins from them. And that's how they got started here, the Arata Pumpkin Farm. So this is sacred pumpkin ground. Back in the 30s, the first pumpkins were sold here, so this legacy has been going on for quite a while.
5: I would love for someone to be looking over top and just watching me like a mouse in a cage, going back and forth and back and forth.
4: John Arata being the pioneer of the pumpkins, I'm the pioneer of starting the hay maze. Back in ancient Greece years ago, where I'm from, my father was from the island of Crete. That's where they had the Minotaur and the original labyrinth was established. So I wanted to introduce it about 15, 18 years ago to the public, what it would be like to be stuck in a labyrinth like this. There's mazes like this now are beginning to pop up all over the country. We like to say that we are the pioneers because when we first made this, it was unheard of to have a straw maze made out of straw bales.
5: I may grow old here. This might be it. Tell my family I love them.
4: There's a lady that came in about, I want to say about 2 o'clock, 2:30. It was an older lady. So time come to close about 7:30, 8 o'clock at night. All the cars are gone. I didn't see her car. Her car was parked way in the back. Here she comes out all sweaty 5-6 hours later. I go, oh, my God, I never thought I was able to get out, she says. And it was so difficult back then to where we had to make it more simplistic for people.
5: Oh, heck no. Oh, man, I'm going back to the trap door. Son.
4: Right now, if I was to go through, I have an idea where the way to go. I don't want to give it up to everybody, but yes, I can find a way out. Although we have been making the place in the past where we all got locked out because we closed the right path and we couldn't get out, so we had to open a new path. It happens quite a bit.
5: 35 minutes and counting. We are very close, but not close enough. Another dead end.
4: So when people come here for half an hour, 2 hours, 5 hours, they really get this, how can I say, this feeling that they're out in a farm, like someplace unique other than anything that they've seen. And that's what we thrive on. We thrive being so different from everyone else. And that's what keeps us, I think, so popular here. And we've been successful all these years because it has never been about money. It has been about making people happy.
5: Oh, boy. No way. No way. Ladies and gentlemen,

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5: Even on a tough day, we're here for you on All Good. 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
2: You're watching My Go-To.
14: Right now, tightening my hose.
15: I started having to convince everybody that mead was a thing. And then Matt tried the mead that I was making, and now we are convincing everybody mead is a thing.
16: Pretty much.
15: Yeah. I remember my first taste of mead was the stuff that I actually brewed. So nothing was a complete failure because it taught me a lot.
16: It was booze. I was 18 in college.
15: And it was free.
16: And it was free.
15: For almost 7 years, I was trying to find the exact type of mead that I liked. So I trialed and errored pretty much everything. Mead's perception in general is pretty interesting. And when I say mead, I mean honey wine and not meat, which a lot of people think we're saying normally. We brew our honey wine right here. This is a meadery that Matt and I created together, All Wise Meadery. We start by receiving our honey delivery. We are considered a farm winery, which means that we use all New York local state products. In the same way that New York pizza and bagels are delicious, we think the same thing with our mead. Where your bees are living, how they're pollinating, and what they're pollinating is going to make your honey taste so different. So subsequently, when you make a mead out of that honey, it tastes vastly different. We buy a lot of honey, about 3,000 pounds of honey at any time. We mix it together with warm water. Then we mix it with our yeast, and after we're done with that, it's pretty much ready to ferment. Then we pump it into another fermenter. We send it up into the machine. It fills them, corks them, labels them, and then... This is an old Scandinavian symbol. It's called the Volknut. Kind of generally represents rebirth. Mead is the oldest alcohol known to man. It was first found sometime

0: 2000 BC. In general, a lot of the perception about it is kind of this antique drink. While Matt and I both love that kind of stuff, we also knew that in modernity, mead needed to change a little bit.
1: Just like beer and just like wine, there is a range that mead can have.
0: When I tell people what the flavor is like, I don't like to explain it too much. I could talk your ear off, but I think you should just probably drink it.

0: I'm Christina Brenz. I'm the founder of Tiny Beans Kitten Lounge, which is brought to you by Cat Cafe Lounge, which is a nonprofit kitten lounge located in downtown Los Angeles. 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We're hoping to save 300 in the 3 months that we're open. It's called kitten season in Los Angeles, which is basically should be called kitten crisis. There's about 10,000 kittens that purge on the city. Super cute crisis, but it's a real serious matter where a lot of them do get euthanized. We max the space out at about 8 people.
1: Some of the kittens, they're really innocent, so it's really fun to play with.
0: Our objective with this summer pop-up is to help save kittens, working with Stray Cat Alliance and Kitten Rescue during kitten season this summer. We want to help you match with your forever friend.
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7: I'm Christy Aletto.
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7: It's a show filled with heart.
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7: With a new look for the giant heart and the Baldwin locomotive.
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12: These are all good.
7: And a man turning excess into aid for those in need.
8: Plus a preview of this year's Thanksgiving Day parade. Hello, and welcome to FYI Philly at the Franklin Institute.
7: That's right. We are standing next to this iconic piece. Anyone who has visited this museum has a memory of the giant heart.
8: Oh, yeah. The Institute is celebrating 200 years of influence in the world of science and technology, inspired by the great Benjamin Franklin.
7: And we'll have more on that history in just a bit. But we are starting right here at the heart of the museum, which has a whole new look.
0: It is a bold and colorful space.
7: Step inside the new Body Odyssey exhibition.
11: There you go.
7: And embark on a journey.
13: You're going to be inspired. You're going to learn something. You're going to have fun doing it.
7: It includes one of Franklin Institute's most notable artifacts.
13: The centerpiece, still the giant heart.
7: The heart has been at the museum since 1954.
14: Initially built as a temporary installation, but was so popular that they made it a permanent exhibition.
7: 70 years later, the giant walkthrough heart is still pumping out memories.
0: The heart is exactly the same.
13: 50 million people have probably gone through that heart over its lifetime. It has been copied world over because it's so important.
0: It really captures the relationship that people have with the Franklin Institute.
7: It did receive a few upgrades for the new exhibition.
0: Grab sensors that sense your heartbeat, and then your heartbeat becomes the giant heart's heartbeat.
7: And it's now part of a much larger conversation.
0: The new gallery is about twice as big as the old giant heart exhibit. It really gives us that space to tell different stories, amping up the topic of innovation in medicine.
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7: And the final piece explores the importance of mental health.
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7: The new exhibition
3: reflects research on health topics that matter.
9: We recognize the importance of connecting people to science. We provide a very easy and entertaining entrance to sometimes what are very complex scientific principles.
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12: 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It's thrilling, considering that I've been coming here with my family for so long.
3: With the unveiling of Body Odyssey, Franklin Institute hopes to inspire the next generation of scientists.
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13: And our job here is to make sure you're curious about it, you can learn about it.
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17: You guys get the fun bit.
16: Setting the scene at the new Hamilton Collections Gallery.
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18: Highlighting some of our treasures that a lot of people have either heard about but not necessarily seen.
16: The centerpiece of the gallery is hard to miss.
15: The whole reason we're putting the collection in here is really because of the Baldwin 60,000.
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14: The locomotive is the largest artifact that we have in the collection.
13: It's amazing. It's a feat of technology. 350-ton train.
16: The locomotive moved into the museum before the building opened in 1934.
13: The train is not going anywhere. It came in 1934 and the wall followed it.
16: To open up the new gallery, a hole was cut in the original floor, exposing the building's unique features.
14: Now you can see the structural supports underneath the locomotive.
18: These trellises that are holding this up is an engineering feat in and of itself.
16: It provides a singular space for the Franklin team to unveil something new.
15: We have 40,000 pieces, roughly, in our collection. You'll see these floor-to-ceiling cases with a ton of stuff in it. This is the first time we've been able to kind of centralize a large part of our collection.
16: For the Franklin Institute's 200th anniversary, the Collections Gallery has a special inaugural exhibition.
13: 200 stories over 200 years.
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18: And showing their relevance today.
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13: You'll be able to see airfoil number 12, which was really the model that was used for the first powered flight aircraft.
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15: 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Made out of wood.
16: Many pieces are accompanied by stories featuring expert voices like our own Matt O'Donnell.
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14: Stories about electricity, lighting, bicycles, early film technology.
15: My favorite thing was Benjamin Franklin's commode chair. Just so many stories embedded in that single object.
13: It's an automaton. It's a robot from the late 1790s. It became the inspiration for the book Hugo Cabaret, and it still works.
16: The exhibition is named in honor of the family who donated the gallery's centerpiece.
17: We hope we'll create inspiration for future generations.
16: Preserving the locomotive's historical significance.
20: You can tell, like, the human effort that went into building like this. You can see the guys were probably wrenching too hard as they tightened these bolts.
16: And sharing important stories about the evolution of technology.
11: Every piece of technology we see is part of a bigger story. There's nothing that's coming from scratch. We encourage people to imagine what the next step forward is going to be.
18: That's the story. Making the impossible possible.
13: Curiosity is key, right? Benjamin Franklin was curious and made things happen. When you think of the Franklin Institute, you think of curious.
8: The Hamilton Collections Gallery is quite a treasure trove. You can find something new to explore every time you visit.
7: And the inaugural exhibit, 200 Stories for 200 Years, is a testament to the history of the Franklin Institute.
8: A history that spans civil wars, world wars, and pandemics, all the while putting science and technology on a pedestal.
9: Everybody recognizes the iconic building like a temple of science.
1: The Franklin Institute is a Philadelphia landmark.
13: When you look back on the history, the evolution of this country, the Franklin Institute has been the center point of it since 1824.
1: It was a force in science and technology for 200 years.
21: It's really the 6 degrees of the Franklin Institute. You find links to every major innovation that has shaped the world that we live in today.
9: The focus of science and invention in the United States is centered here in Philadelphia, primarily because of Ben Franklin's presence.
1: The Ben Franklin Memorial at the heart of the museum honors the inspiration of the Institute's start 2 centuries ago.
13: Day one in 1824, a group of individuals that came together to say, we want to do more.
9: Industrialists dedicated to the ingenuity and inventiveness of Benjamin Franklin.
14: The Franklin Institute was located on 7th Street between Market and Chestnut.
1: It began as a place where new technology was tested.
13: This committee provided feedback so that individuals could improve their patents and their models.
1: Through the years, it evolved into a hub for scientific research.
9: A place where scientists and technologists around the world figure out how their equipment can be used to help improve the quality of life everywhere around the planet.
1: Every year since its inception, the Institute honors leaders in science, engineering, and industry.
18: It's the Benjamin Franklin Medal. We give it across 7 various categories of science and engineering.
13: Folks like Jane Goodall, Orville Wright, Bill Gates,
9: Albert Einstein, and Marie Curie.
1: More than 2,000 innovators have earned the prestigious award.
22: Of the Benjamin Franklin Medal in Chemistry, Paulo Hammond.
9: I dare say, even ahead of the Nobel Prizes.
13: People who have really changed the world.
1: The awards tie into the mission of the Franklin Institute.
18: 200 years of inspiring a passion for learning about science and technology.
1: Education is at the forefront of that purpose.
9: Informal science education for people to connect to science and make them feel less intimidated about the science.
1: The current home opened in 1934, charged with growing the educational objective.
13: One of the first hands-on science museums in North America.
21: It's such an important place in the world of science.
1: The museum has a long history of cutting-edge experiences.
9: We became the first institution around this region to have an IMAX theater. We're the second oldest planetarium in the United States.
1: It's one of only 2 places in the country with a 10-inch Carl Zeiss refracting telescope.
21: We want people to come here and feel like it's reflecting what they see in the world around them, to really give them a taste of how science works.
1: And it's been a destination for some of the rarest artifacts around the world.
9: We actually had Galileo's original working telescope.
1: The Institute has made Philadelphia a destination.
13: We were instrumental in helping the World's Fair come to Philadelphia.
1: And the museum turns occurrences like this year's eclipse into community events.
23: It's almost like a once-in-a-lifetime thing.
1: The STEM Scholars Program provides learning opportunities to inspire the next generation.
24: This program was so impactful and really, like, shaped who I was.
18: It's a way for us to connect to young people in the city and to show them all the different pathways that science and technology can provide.
1: That future was also the impetus for the museum's recent modernization project.
21: To be in a place that is tied to so much history but still interested in innovating into its next 2 centuries is a really exciting place to be.
9: It has been able to change itself to meet the needs of society at every juncture.
18: We're embarking on a really ambitious master plan to reimagine all of our core galleries in the museum.
13: Science and technology is affecting everything you do. And our job here is to make sure you can learn about it.
1: It's been a huge week here for the Franklin Institute as they kick off the modernization of the museum with 2 new exhibitions, Body Odyssey and the Hamilton Collections Gallery.
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0: What is true kindness? 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
0: Reaching out.
5: 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I didn't think they would have helped me like this.
0: And putting other people first.
6: It takes them back to who they were when they weren't homeless.
0: Even on a tough day, we're here for you on All Good. The extraordinary bond we have with our pets is unlike any other. Here on Pet Project, we consider our furry friends members of the family, and we know you do, too. So we're introducing you to some of the most amazing pets we've met.
10: This is a duck I keep seeing everywhere.
0: The owners who go above and beyond to help them out.
12: I could tell it was love at first sight.
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15: I used to have them pop a wheelie on camera.
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16: 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Darlene Love is bringing Christmas vibes with her hit, Christmas Baby Please Come Home.
31: You're spending Thanksgiving with us.
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16: Abbott Elementary's Lisa Ann Walter will be here for the holiday riding in style in a float this year.
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16: Don't miss TV personalities Kelly and Mark, Ryan Seacrest, and Carson Kressley.
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16: GMA's Sam Champion is coming back on top of the new major drumstick float called the Turkey Whirly.
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16: Philadelphia Eagles cheerleaders and the Drumline are performing with the Birds mascot Swoop.
41: Jump, jump, rejoice.
16: And of course, Disney favorites Mickey Mouse and Minnie Mouse will be in the house, all leading to a grand finale.
31: Santa Claus is there at the end.
32: Santa Claus coming to town.
16: With Mrs. Claus.
42: Here comes Santa Claus, here comes Santa Claus, right down Santa Claus Lane.
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43: Wedding planning came next, where she set out to learn how to make the specialty cookies her brides kept requesting.
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44: It has real Appleton Jamaican rum in it. 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
44: Happy holidays to you.
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11: 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We were looking at how he was actually surfing. 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
10: We started collaborating about how could we make a custom surfboard that would work to fit my unique center of gravity, my unique body shape.
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1: Welcome back to FYI Philly at the Franklin Institute, standing with a Philadelphia icon. Is it this one?
13: Thank you. The giant heart is pretty nice as well, right? We are at the brand new Body Odyssey exhibition.
1: And we all need a heart the size of this one for Giving Tuesday.
13: It's coming up the week after Thanksgiving, and there's a local organization on a mission to connect those who have extra with those who need more.
14: The Philadelphia Wholesale Produce Market is the largest fully enclosed and refrigerated produce terminal in the world. a place where you can buy fresh fruits and vegetables from across the globe.
2: These are all good.
14: When vendors have more of a particular item than they can sell,
2: or maybe has minor aesthetic issues,
14: they give it to Sharing Excess.
2: Sharing Excess is a food rescue organization.
0: These we can sort.
14: Workers inspect each piece of produce.
2: If it still has life, we will do anything we can to save it.
14: Anything past its prime goes to compost. The rest is packed and prepared for delivery.
2: It's over 300 community organizations that distribute food in an equitable way to communities all over the city.
14: Evan Ellers officially founded Sharing Excess in 2018. But the idea took root 2 years earlier when he was a student studying entrepreneurship at Drexel University.
2: With 50 leftover meal swipes in my dining account that I wasn't using as a student there.
14: At the same time, he says he was seeing people suffering from hunger on a daily basis.
2: 50% of the population in the U.S. is living paycheck to paycheck. This one's still fine. I just felt like it was a no-brainer to swipe all of these meals out. And I started driving around Center City and giving the food away. And it changed my life forever. That's when I started to do my research and find out that nearly 38% of the food we produce in the U.S. goes to waste.
14: His first step was to convince his classmates to donate their unused meals, too.
2: But then it grew from there. I had friends who were cashiers at grocery stores, and I would go in my grandma's car and pick up whatever food that they weren't selling that day. This is still good to go out today. And I started calling shelters and churches and organizations that I knew were addressing hunger and food insecurity. This is about 16,000 pounds of apples.
14: Sharing Excess now rescues and redistributes over 1 million pounds of food each week.
2: Restaurants, wholesale markets, and farmers. We partner with about 500 different brands.
0: You good?
14: Evan credits his mother for his empathy.
2: She immigrated to this country from Colombia and taught me how important it was to be grateful for what I had.
0: She has told me she is beyond proud, and I can't tell you what that does for me. It's one of the best feelings in the world.
14: And Evan says he's just getting started.
2: We hope to bring Sharing Excess all over the United States and one day all over the world.
13: Among the organizations that Sharing Excess serves, Philabundance.
7: 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And 6ABC is once again partnering with Philabundance on the region's largest food drive.
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6: Get pumped. The extraordinary bond we have with our pets is unlike any other. 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
6: 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Learn how these artists make some of the most bizarre...
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6: Resourceful...
19: Everything around me inspires me.
6: And unique artwork from communities around the country. When you meet the people behind the art, you get to appreciate every stroke of genius.
20: Hey, guys, how's it going?
21: I've been to rodeos when I was younger where they wouldn't let me compete being openly gay. I've been beat up more than one time. I kept going until a rodeo, but at some point you get tired of being pushed around. And so when the gay rodeo came about, I'd jump on it immediately.
22: So a lot of the guys here seem to have nicknames. Why is that?
21: In our everyday life, some of us still have to be closeted. I compete under Jameson Cole as an assumed name. 2 years ago, I lost a job because a parent at the school that I taught at complained that I was gay. Many of the states where we're from, Arkansas, Texas, Oklahoma, you can still be let go for being gay.
22: What do you say to the folks who used to push you around when you'd come to the events? What do you want them to know when they see you now?
21: I'd like them to know I'm a cowboy just like they are. And look at me now. I'm successful. I'm happy. I have a family of competitors. And I still get to do what I love no matter how much they wanted me not to.
3: This week's FYI Philly is sponsored in part by Philadelphia Ballet, presenting George Balanchine's The Nutcracker on stage December 6th through 29th at the Academy of Music.
13: Welcome back to FYI Philly at the Franklin Institute, where they are marking 200 years of science and technology innovation.
1: Love it. The Philadelphia Ballet is continuing its 60th year celebration with a ballet that's sure to get everyone into the holiday spirit.
9: The holiday classic George Balanchine's The Nutcracker returns to the Academy of Music December 6th.
16: The number one holiday tradition in Philadelphia is very exciting. That holiday feeling comes right away with The Nutcracker.
9: Tchaikovsky's famous score helps to tell the story of Marie and her brother Fritz.
16: They're celebrating Christmas with their parents. There's this beautiful party.
9: Marie's uncle Drosselmeyer brings a special gift.
16: A nutcracker. And Marie falls in love with it completely.
9: But Fritz takes the nutcracker and breaks it, leaving Marie upset.
16: Drosselmeyer kind of fixes it. They all leave. She goes to bed.
9: That's when everything in the room becomes gigantic, including the nutcracker.
16: Rats, they start to come in, and then the Nutcracker defends her. The Mouse King comes in also and tries to attack her.
9: Once victory is won, the Nutcracker takes Marie to the land of candy.
16: And that's where they meet the Sugar Plum Fairy, her cavalier. They get to see dancers from all the different countries.
9: In the end, Marie returns home.
16: And we don't really know if it was a dream or if it was reality.
9: Philadelphia Ballet will perform 30 shows with $10 tickets opening night December 6th and a sensory-friendly performance after Christmas.
16: The Nutcracker is a wonderful ballet to share with someone that has never been to the ballet. It's magical.
13: George Balanchine's The Nutcracker runs December 6th through the 29th at the Academy of Music.
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17: If you compare the DNA of every human being on the planet, you'll learn that we are 99.99% the same. So why do we spend 99% of our time focusing on that 0.01% that separates us? I'm Michael Koenigs, and this is More in Common, a show where I travel the country looking for stories about what brings us together. It turns out this country has countless stories of unity. But to find these extraordinary friendships, you have to reach out. This is More in Common.
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31: Luna Luna was the world's first art amusement park. It's such a mystery that this project with the artists involved, who are, you know, world-famous artists, was completely forgotten.
32: It's the first of its kind, an art amusement park. Is it something I've seen before?
33: I find it fascinating. This is notable artwork, and it needs to be seen.
31: Luna Luna happened in 1987 in Germany, and it was the brainchild of the Austrian artist André Heller. André spent 20 years touring the world, convincing over 30 artists to participate in Luna Luna. Artists like Keith Haring and Jean-Michel Basquiat and Kenny Scharf and David Hockney, and they all came together and, you know, created these functional rides and attractions.
0: everything is just, it's just fun. Occasionally the carousels start to work, or they just had a light show there showing how the stuff is actually living as opposed to just being a piece of art on the wall.
2: You're able to look at all the old photographs and like acknowledge that it's had a life before all of this.
31: When it closed, it was supposed to go on a world tour, but it didn't. And it ended up getting stuck in litigation and got stored in 44 shipping containers for decades. It's such a privilege to be able to bring this all back and bring it to the public.
33: I love the story behind this. I mean, I have never heard about this before, and I mean, I would have loved to see this, but it's cool to see it now. The fact that it's out and visible for people to experience, I mean, it's a wonderful thing. I want to get on the rides, but we're not allowed to.
4: This is a great opportunity for kids to be introduced to transportation and history. They get to go choo-choo and walk around. It's an entire visceral experience.
5: Trains are just neat. Seeing a big locomotive go on by with all the cars behind it, it's just phenomenal.
7: To be able to bring my kids here to walk on tracks, to see the trains that they have, it's amazing that they have something like this because they're not like this no more.
4: Travel Town was founded in 1952 by a park employee named Charlie Atkins. Charlie Atkins asked all of the major railroads to donate locomotives and cars so that the children of Los Angeles could come and explore them. The collection here at Travel Town is very important to American history. We have locomotives that were used in building the harbor here in LA, but we also have the Mariposa, which is a locomotive that was used to help build the Transcontinental Railroad. You get to see what a sleeping car is like. You get to see what a dining car is like.
5: This is a 1921 diner. We're restoring it back to its original heyday. The original heyday had the mahogany wood all stained. We got everything pinstriped for the ceiling that was just put in just recently. It's just been a lot of fun.
7: My grandfather actually worked for Santa Fe when I was a kid. He worked on the locomotives. And so I remember that as a kid being there and being, wow, my grandpa works on this, right? It's very amazing that they keep this established, that you can come here and visit. You can pay to ride a train and you can buy some gifts here. And I think that's awesome that they have this. And they don't charge anything to get in.
8: When you put on a nice piece of jewelry, it just kind of uplifts you. But jewelry can also be meaningful. It's a sense of pride to make something that represents my culture.
10: What I love about her pieces is the simplicity. They're just so beautiful and unique. I love them, and I love the look of them.
8: I never thought that I would be a jewelry maker to start with. I started making these bracelets, and I was wearing one of them. And on a Mother's Day brunch, one of my really good friends, who's the head stylist of a very popular show, she said, take it off. I'm going to put it on a contestant. And that was the main motivator on how I started my jewelry line and how I started making more and how I started doing all these pop-ups and growing it. I now have this incredible shop on Montana Avenue here in Santa Monica.
10: I wanted something to wear that represented healing and love. So she introduced me to those stones, and so when I wear them, that's what I think about.
11: It's interesting when somebody else looks at someone's culture and goes, I really like that. It's kind of like sharing, it's kind of like food. You know, it's like you want to get to know the culture through different avenues. You know, food, jewelry.
8: As a Vietnamese person, we celebrate the Lunar New Year. This year being the year of the dragon is amazing because the dragon is the most cosmic chi of all the zodiac signs. And so in my shop, even before the Year of the Dragon, I always made a lot of jewelry with dragons. With my Buddhist background, I started using pieces with Buddhas and Kuan Yins. And then I started wearing these jackets, and people were buying them left and right. To have things like these bracelets, earrings, necklaces, and kind of share my culture, I think it's a beautiful thing.
12: Pachuco culture to me is style as resistance. It's pride, self-care.
14: It's a way for us to connect our family, our ancestors, and our community. And to be able to do that with style is even better.
15: I can showcase my art in hats, and they have a meaning to it.
18: The imagination, this is not putting together some felt and putting a ribbon on it. The process of custom making these hats is unbelievable.
12: We are located in Los Angeles, just under the 6th Street Bridge. You wouldn't know it was here unless you asked. Our clientele is really diverse. It's not just Chicanos and Mexican Americans or Mexicans. We've made hats for important people in the community and also celebrities, people who sing in La Maldita Vecindad, the ska band, La Santa Cecilia, Madonna has ordered a couple of my hats too. I originally was making hats for myself, and friends started asking me for, you know, hats off my head and, you know, generously, or maybe lubed up with a drink or two. I said, yes, please have it. And then eventually started a Instagram account and just started showing the behind the scenes. Just propped up a tripod and said, this is what I'm doing. And had so many inquiries of where they can purchase this hat or where they can find my shop. And I knew that something was happening here that I did not expect.
18: It's just this magical place. You walk in and you can't believe it. It's tucked in this strange little area here in Boyle Heights. I happen to own a red zoot suit, and complete with hat and red feather. I don't get to wear it often, I will say. Very special occasions, but yeah, I love the Pachuco culture. I love seeing that the culture is not emerging because it never went away, but it is certainly really being celebrated today. And the wonderful thing is how people like Gilberto, with his wife Cynthia, are honoring the tradition, but making it their own.
12: I'm not a great painter or tattoo artist or anything like that, so my canvas is a felt hat.
15: When we do a custom piece for a client, they speak of what it means to them. I think my art is like a tattoo, that it's not in your body, but you're gonna wear it with so much pride.
1: I stumbled upon Pachuco Supply on Instagram. I was looking to get a gift for my brother. I talked to him about creating a hat together and then gifting it to him for his birthday.
14: The whole process was great. It was such a great creative process, and got to add elements to my personality, of our family.
12: For me, one of the points of pride and one of the things that really always touches my heart is when someone comments or sends me a message, man, my father would have loved that spot. Your hats remind me of my grandfather or my father. And the reason why is because what I'm doing is creating something that reminds me of my father. And it's keeping his spirit alive. So everything just made sense that I would identify with.
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6: So let's explore this country with the people who know it best. This is Localish.
0: style of the food is very Mexican.
2: The tacos really remind me of really authentic tacos that you would find in like TJ or, you know, in Mexico.
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7: And what makes me even happier is when someone comes in and I see it again, that means we're doing something right.
9: Hola, mi nombre es Victor Moreno. I'm in Taco La Calle in the city of Orange.
10: Everybody makes tacos a different way, but this is a called Guadalajara style tacos. I mean, they're simple. All the menu are family recipes and also recipes from people that work for me.
11: My favorite taco is carne asada, which is very simple. You know, just the meat, onion, cilantro, and obviously salsa.
27: My second favorite one is the shrimp taco mixed with a little bit of onion, cheese, and on top of it, we put cabbage, avocado, and chipotle sauce.
28: This is a suadero taco. You have to boil it first, and then after it's boiled for 2-3 hours, you have to fry it, which it takes a little bit like carnitas. That's why I say it has to be an acquired taste. You have to be a taco connoisseur, advanced taco eating, or a daring taco eater.
29: Well, homies here will say, you know, they're used to being watched because they've all been locked up, but they're not used to being seen. And so here they're seen.
30: Like if I were to sit back and like jot down everything that does take place and how many components there is in the bakery and what I'm a part of, then I sit back and I'm like, oh, damn. Okay.
29: Homeboy is 35 years old. We began by just hiring members of the 8 gangs in the Dolores Mission Parish, the 2 housing projects. And then, you know, we couldn't find enough felony-friendly employers, so we just started things like crews, maintenance crew, landscaping crew. And then it was only after the unrest in 92 that a movie producer had read about what we were doing in the projects and said, how can I help? And I said, well, buy, you know, this abandoned bakery across the street from our school in the parish and fix the ovens, and we'll put hairnets on rival gang members, and we'll call it, I don't know, Homeboy Bakery. I mean, literally, that was my business plan.
30: First time I actually, like, came in to, like, seek Homeboy is in 2011, and I was straight out of rehab, and it was the work phase, so I came into Homeboys to try to find a job. I started off doing the janitorial. So it's been 12 years, and I'm the director of bakery operations. And it pretty much, I'm over 65 employees in the bakery, our farmers markets, our e-commerce line, the wholesale part, the retail part. There's 5 senior staff under me, and I'm just all about pretty much like empowering the next person, giving them more responsibilities, giving them the tools that they need.
29: She's very self-possessed. She knows who she is. Makes her a good leader. She's very compassionate and understanding because she's been there, done that, you know. And so if it's true that the traumatized are likely to cause trauma, then it has to be true that the cherished will be able to find their way to cherishing themselves and others. So that's the transformation.
30: It definitely feels good that I've earned their trust and that they, like, see that I'm capable of being trusted, like, with these businesses and with these people, because we're still, like, healing traumas and we're still, like, going through the motions of living life. I know what it's like. I've been there. I've done that.
29: I would say she's found her true self in loving. So she's kind of inhabited that truth. And once you know who you are, then you live from that place. You know, you live from your truth is what we say around here.
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6: Worth the Wait takes you to the front of America's longest lines to answer one question. Is it worth the wait? From a massive 7-pound burrito to a slice of pie that has locals going crazy, we'll let you know what's worth it and what's not. This is Worth the Wait. This country is full of unusual places to see and amazing things to do. But only the locals really know where to go. On My Go-To, we discover some of the strangest...
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6: 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How can we help our neighbors in need? Maybe it's as simple as a smile or a hug.
1: All sorts of emotions.
30: Yeah.
6: All Good is about finding everyday people doing good in their communities.
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6: Reaching out.
12: The community has a good heart. I didn't think they would have helped me like this.
6: And putting other people first.
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6: Even on a tough day, we're here for you on All Good. 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
17: When people ask us about the store, our product, it's not t-shirts, it's not sport, it's not violence, it's culture.
18: I think it's great that we can promote the Mexican culture of the popular sport of lucha libre.
19: People that are watching live wrestling for the first time, I don't think nobody can contain their excitement watching that.
17: This is Republic of Lucha. This is the official store of the Lucha Brothers, World Tag Team Champions Penta El Cero Miedo and Rey Fénix. They're two of the best Mexican wrestlers in the world right now. We've been friends for a little less than a decade, so we decided to come up with an investment project, and those ideas eventually landed in a Lucha Libre store in South Pasadena. Nobody else in the world except Lucha Libre has real-life superheroes. Grown men that wear masks and tights that hide their identities. It's an amazing cultural element that's very Mexican.
18: We were invited to a birthday party, and so the theme is Lucha Libre. And so we thought we would combine with this shop. Lucha Libre has been around for years. I remember my uncles and my dad seeing it on TV and watching it. I've never attended a Lucha Libre party, so I thought, you know, great that someone is going to keep their culture as far as the theme and having activities. I'm going to walk away with shirt and mask and maybe even my cape. What woman doesn't want a cape, right?
19: It is something really amazing to be working in Lucha Libre because as a photographer, as a creative, I like to see it as another side of it, not just only like the matches, but also like the mask, the gear, the colors, their persona, the characters they take. You can translate it into a picture, a painting, a t-shirt.
17: I don't think a lot of the U.S., Mexico, and the world understand just how pivotal the history of Los Angeles with Lucha Libre is. It's in the DNA of Los Angeles. For something like Republic of Lucha, this is the only place in the world that this can exist. Not even Mexico, New York, Texas, Japan. Nobody has the demographics and, more importantly, the market to sustain something like this. I love, like, little girls from all ethnic groups walk in and their eyes just like, what is this? And just like that, we just created a new Lucha fan.
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0: So not Spooky Farm hours, are from 9 to 5. 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We roll in the fog. It gets a little scarier.
2: I saw them putting their makeup on, and I saw their costumes. It was really cool. I learned that there's actually 305 monsters that they have to do their makeup on, and they do it in 20 minutes, so it's very fast. That was very cool.
0: But, of course, that's what Not Scary Farm is. It's a terrifying nighttime experience, not for little ones, but...
4: 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And that's the sound of a fraud alert from Wells Fargo flagging a charge for a pricey restaurant in Paris. Considering Claire isn't in Paris right now, that seemed odd to the bank and to Claire. Two taps later, Claire says nope to the charge and Wells Fargo is on the case. However you make money work, Wells Fargo can work with that.
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0: Soap is actually chemistry. But it goes beyond that chemistry. It's really an art. It's an expression of my culture, my heritage, my roots, and my memories that I want to share with every person out there.
1: I really love her products from day one. They were so cute, so pretty, and smelling like the best. I really love them.
0: I started in the garage of the house. I looked like a mad scientist. From the garage to where we're at right now, the manufacturing warehouse, it took us a year, which is really not a long time. But because we started to build that community, people loving our product, we were able to move into this manufacturing facility. And working with Northgate Gonzalez Markets, we found a perfect place for this brand, which is called Vida, to introduce something that's really tied into our culture and our community.
1: All the ingredients, then it comes from our country, like Mexico, I'm from Mexico. So help me to feel a little more connected.
2: Carbon, oh my gosh, brings me to my roots. You know, we used to cook a lot with this. So you can tell that connection that she uses. It's incredible.
0: I feel that we all deserve to pamper ourselves. I remember growing up, my mom really didn't pamper herself because she didn't really know how to. And we're able to offer it at a great value that any person can enjoy it.
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4: My wife, Maciel, and I opened up LA's first plant-based butcher deli. So we have a butcher side where you have your deli meat. And then we also, because my wife, Maciel, is from Mexico, there's a heavy Mexican influence to everything as well.
1: You can find here pastrami, bacon, ribs. So we have Mexican influence in some of our meats.
4: The deli meats, they're all legume-based. So whether it's chickpeas or cannellini beans or tofu for the turkey. Then for the ribs, they're jackfruit-based.
3: I'm not a vegan, but I like to think that I could be one day, and it's nice to have these options. So like this one, the Italian, I'm gonna say it's like an old school deli sandwich, which is like not something I eat very often. Flores is spicy, it's absolutely delicious. It tastes like a sloppy joe of sorts.
4: The response to being a plant-based butcher was a lot of interesting responses. Mainly support, mainly excitement. But of course, one older gentleman said, "What are you butchering?" And I said, "Beans, lots of beans." And he goes, I don't get it.
5: Hi, I'm ZLA out here in South LA painting a mural for the Feed SoCal campaign. This is the shirt design that I'm using. I'm just painting it large format. We're out here helping to promote Feed SoCal and raise awareness for this good cause. I first got started in art very early on. I was maybe about 5 or 6, just drawing every day, sketches, murals, mazes, anything I could do. And that's kind of where it developed, and I still do it today. I'm very honored, actually, to, you know, be a part of something like this. Whenever I can, I try to give back, and as an artist, it's always fun to be able to donate your time and art, you know, to such a good cause. I was just thinking about fruits and vegetables, obviously, and also feeding the community in a healthy way. So that's what I'm trying to represent. It's important for me to be a part of Feed SoCal because it gives me a chance to give back to the community that's given me so much. This is a great way to raise some money for food banks and for those who are struggling. Art is so important right now because I think it helps really lift the human spirit, you know, that burst of creativity. I think people feed off of that, and I think it helps brighten their day. So it's definitely a positive thing for people to see.
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0: 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They know the way.
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0: 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Hey, Bay Area. It's time to share some amazing stories and feel good. We could all use some inspiration right now, and you've come to the right place. This show is all about good food, good people, and good living. On today's show, a bean-to-bar chocolate factory, automotive classes for women, art that tells a story, the latest decor trends. But first, $3 million raised in the wine country for cancer research.
6: The mission of the V Foundation is to fund game-changing research into all-star scientists. At the end of the day, we're trying to accelerate cures to cancer and save lives.
7: So my name is Dustin Vallette. It's my beautiful wife, Johanna Vallette. We're very, very excited to be here tonight as honorees of the fourth annual Sonoma Epicurean supporting the V Foundation.
8: What I would like to be able to do is to spend whatever time I have left and to give and maybe some hope to others.
6: The V Foundation was started in 1992 by Jim Valvano, an iconic basketball coach who won the 1983 national championship with the North Carolina State Wolfpack. He unfortunately succumbed to his battle with cancer, but in his last weeks, he encouraged us to lean in to fight the fight against cancer, and in particular, started the V Foundation for Cancer Research with the idea that we raise as much money as we possibly can to fund the all-star scientist and game-changing research that is found all around this country.
8: Don't give up. Don't ever give up. And that's what I'm going to try to do every minute that I have left.
6: Yeah, since 1992, we have funded $400 million in cancer research. Also, since that same point in time, this country has seen a 32 percentage point improvement in survivorship. There are more than 4 million people alive today because of the impact of cancer research. And we feel like we play a very significant role because the V Foundation funds new novel concepts that ultimately deliver new cures and save lives. Tonight is Sonoma Epicurean here at the Montage. We launched Sonoma Epicurean 4 years ago. We've raised $10 million to date. It's been a very generous giving community. It's a wonderful place to celebrate the impact of cancer research. Tonight, our co-host, Russell Wilson, and Ciara Wilson are with us, members of the V Foundation Board of Directors. They're here to help inspire the room to give back and to make a difference in the fight against cancer.
9: And if you came to put up a fight tonight, say, oh yeah.
10: Oh yeah.
9: And if you came to save some lives tonight, say, oh yeah.
10: Oh yeah.
7: And this is a great outcoming from amazing community here we have. We have wineries, we have restaurants, we have philanthropists, we have supporters. We have our entire community coming together to fight cancer, to alleviate cancer, to stand up against cancer, but more importantly, to work the V out of a job. We're very, very honored to be here tonight, and to be honorees is just beyond, it's inspiring. Hopefully help inspire the next generation, help inspire the next people. But I'm excited to honor my beautiful wife, Johanna.
1: Yes, and just to let people know that there is life after cancer and that life does go on.
7: We're excited to inspire the next person, the person who doesn't know yet, the person who's going through cancer and is dealing with the unknown. You went through a horrific battle 10 years ago, but here we are on the other side with our beautiful kids and our family, and You're inspiring the next generation, baby.
1: Yeah, and it's a really hard thing to go through, but we all have to go through hard things. And once you come out the other side, it's an amazing viewpoint that you can have on life. And it just sort of gives you a reason to want to do things fuller and to the most, I guess, every day.
7: I think when you're going through anything that is hard, life-changing, challenging, as a couple, you're able to be there for each other. You're able there to help each other out for the small bumps, the big bumps, the earth-shaking ones. 10 years ago when we had the diagnosis, it was really for us to be able to sit back and say, what was the most important part of life? It wasn't the new car. It wasn't the trip to the Bahamas. It was the small things. It was waiting to see the sunrise the next day. It was us letting little balloons go, letting these little inspirational messages rise up in the sky.
1: It's terrific to have somebody by your side to go through the journey with you, because it's definitely nothing you want to go through alone. And it's nice to have the V Foundation behind you, and just know that there's people out there cheering for you and rooting for you. And of course, having a great husband right by my side the entire time always pushed me through the harder days. To me, like, the best thing that anybody could have said to me during that period of time was that it's going to be okay. It's going to be very hard. And those were the words that were told to me by a doctor immediately. This is going to be a very tough period and a very hard 6 months, but you're going to get through it. And I think just kind of going with that mindset immediately really helped me and can help other people. I think that the V Foundation provides allies to those people that don't even know that they need them yet. It's just a group out there that is coming together to try to battle things that a lot of people don't even know they're going to need. I for sure was shocked when I had cancer, and I can imagine everybody that gets a diagnosis certainly doesn't expect it.
6: I think our success is derived from a spirit of don't give up, don't ever give up. That was the mantra of Jim Valvano as he encouraged us to take action in the fight against cancer. Our founder had that spirit to not give up. And we know so many families face this dire news, right, that a family member, maybe themselves, have a cancer diagnosis, and they want hope. They want inspiration, and I think the V Foundation provides that hope and inspiration that we can achieve victory over cancer. And for us, it means funding the very best cancer research in this country to save more lives.
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15: Worth the Wait takes you to the front of America's longest lines to answer one question. Is it worth the wait? From a massive 7-pound burrito to a slice of pie that has locals going crazy, we'll let you know what's worth it and what's not. This is Worth the Wait. This country is full of unusual places to see and amazing things to do, but only the locals really know where to go. On My Go-To, we discover some of the strangest...
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15: So let's explore this country with the people who know it best. This is Localish. Welcome back to the show. Dandelion Chocolate Factory in San Francisco takes the chocolate experience to the next level with tours, classes, and a cafe.
21: Well, we make chocolate here. That's first and foremost, and it's pretty rare in San Francisco these days that chocolate is actually made in San Francisco. It's, you know, it's not an inexpensive place to have a business, but there's a long history of chocolate here in San Francisco because the climate's actually great. We get beans and then we roast them and we turn them into chocolate, as opposed to a company that takes chocolate that somebody else made and then make it into something. So we have basically a team that travels all the time, but basically we're always discovering new origins. We had two new origins this past year. One was from Indonesia, and the other one was from Togo in Africa. So each chocolate is very unique. So you'll have Madagascar, which has its qualities, and then you'll have a Colombia, which has its qualities, and you'll have another one from Ecuador, and it's completely different from the other two. So you can really like experience all the aspects of chocolate. We don't add anything. So it's all in the way that it's like the terroir, where the chocolate is grown, and then the minimal sort of amount of processing that happens to it here. We don't roast it at a high temperature. We only add sugar. We don't add any vanilla, any extra cocoa butter, any lecithin, any of those things. So you really experience the chocolate. It's quite difficult to work with because it is extremely inconsistent. And that's why you learn that big chocolate companies add different things. So it's always the same. It always tastes the same. It always has the same fluidity when it melts. It's always like the same color. But with this, it's like, it's kind of like you really have to do R&D every time you get a new crop, even from the same place. So Belize 1 year will be different than Belize the next year. You have to roast it differently. So it's a lot of, it's almost trial and error. It's never too hot, which helps a lot. It's near the ocean, so we have a port, and there are people from all around the world. It's a good place to make chocolate. Chocolate is even more like holiday seasonal centric because you sort of have big three holidays, and that's Christmas, Valentine's Day, and Easter. To be able to like work through the year and to really focus on what you can do that's kind of spectacular for those three holidays, it's really fun. And we really like, you know, get people excited and have a lot of anticipation for that. Like, what's Dandelion going to do for Valentine's Day? What's Dandelion going to do for Easter? So that's what we're working on. And then the rest of the year, we have great stuff too. Easter is a big holiday in chocolate. We have this signature egg. We only made about 50 the first year, and it was very popular and people asked for it again. So last year, we're like, we have to do this signature egg again. We added another addition to that, and those are these petite eggs. Those eggs are each two halves of an egg that are glued together. So what we do is we fill each half with a different flavor. So for example, one half is a creme fraiche ganache with vanilla, and then the other half is this carrot and kumquat jam. So it's kind of like a play on a carrot cake with vanilla frosting. These ones, we sort of take it up a notch. I think fundamentally it's about nostalgia and it's about memories. We have a ton of tours. You can sign up online. We have them every day. We also have a store where you can buy any of the things that we make. It's a huge variety. And also we have pastries that are made by our pastry team downstairs, which are really good. There's also like a bunch of different little cakes and things that are perfect to eat with chocolate. The cafe is pretty amazing. You can come and you can try pretty much any origin that we have for sale. It's there, just you can have a little bite. You can learn about chocolate. You can have all the different kinds of drinks made with chocolate. We'll have all these kind of cool things.
0: Up next, a program getting young women under the hood.
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15: 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This is Worth the Wait. This country is full of unusual places to see and amazing things to do, but only the locals really know where to go. On My Go-To, we discover some of the strangest...
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15: Welcome back to the show. Skyline College in San Bruno encourages young women to join the automotive industry through classes and workshops.
28: I wasn't always a mechanic. I always wanted to be. What kept me motivated is wanting to learn more. I wanted to learn all of it, you know? I wanted to be the girl under the hood for the first time. To a young woman who's potentially interested in getting into the field, if you want to take a class, take a class. I'd say that's the best place to start. Then you can get your hands into it, see if it's something you like. Hi, I'm Julia Johnson, and I'm a professor of automotive technology at Skyline College. In the full-time program, I teach the engine repair and rebuilding class. And then I also teach a class that I created when I first started teaching here called Entry-Level Technician Certificate. I created the certificate as well. I went to college. I got a degree in international relations from SF State, as a matter of fact. I worked for foreign governments. I was the administrator of trade for South Korea for a while. I worked for nonprofits. I had kids. I was a stay-at-home mom for a while. And when my youngest was about old enough for preschool, a Skyline catalog came in the mail. And when I dropped it on the table, it opened to the auto pages. And I looked at those and I was like, you know what? I really would like to do that. So I started taking a weekend class here. So I brought my 1964 Ford Galaxy up here and I was like, show me what you got. I had always thought that I couldn't understand it. It was too difficult for me. So when I got here and there was a teacher who could explain things to me in a way that I understand, I discovered it's not that hard. And then I started teaching here. So I started, I started teaching a class that I called Car Care Basics for Women when I was still a student here. There were, I think, one other woman in the department of around 150 guys. My mentor was the department coordinator, Rick Escalambre. And he was the one that, you know, opened all the doors for me. He was the one who got me hired. He, you know, gave me recommendations when I needed them. He was always there to support me. Women still only comprise 2% of the industry. You don't have to want to work in a shop to take an automotive class. We have beginner level classes. Anybody can register for a night class, and it's just how interested are you? How much do you want to learn? Young ladies want to come to class. I personally want to see you in my class, and I would personally like to see them succeed in the industry.
1: Now, it's time to see how one artist is bringing people together through art.
6: When I was a kid, I remember being in the backseat of the car, not knowing if we were going to make it home, and fearing that everything I had heard about my family and our community and myself that defined us as these illegal immigrants was true, and that that was the reason we wouldn't make it home that day. I remember feeling the fear that someone in my community was being targeted or was at risk of being deported. And that feeling of fear and anger and frustration that I had as a child, that I felt like that could be my dad, that feeling is the feeling that made me become an artist. For a long time, I felt that I was chasing this height of painting, but what was written for me, what was left for me, was this language of textiles and embroidery. And once I was able to see that, I've been able to create probably my best work ever. Work that is universal, that is inviting, that talks about humanity at large, and is not just depicting one person, but is depicting the world all in one image. What makes this paper really special to me is, one, it's like characteristic in the sense that it's very, very strong. So it's really sturdy. It's not like something that can be easily torn or that is delicate in the sense that it won't hold anything. I embroider the paper, which means I run needles through it and weave things together, and it still holds a lot, and it doesn't tear, and it keeps this like wonderful and beautiful aesthetic. Dad always dreamt of being an artist, and unfortunately never had the resources to make that dream possible for himself. If he couldn't be an artist, could I make us artist? And that was the biggest challenge, and has been the biggest challenge of my life, and one that I'm very happy to say that I feel I've tackled very well. So now we work together in the studio, and he helps with a lot of my paintings. What I really want my work to do is to enter homes and to show people that we are the same, regardless of our differences of skin color, economic status, social status, we're the same.
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1: Country. 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
2: All Good is about finding everyday people doing good in their communities.
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2: And putting other people first.
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2: Even on a tough day, we're here for you on All Good. The extraordinary bond we have with our pets is unlike any other. Here on Pet Project, we consider our furry friends members of the family, and we know you do, too. So we're introducing you to some of the most amazing pets we've met.
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29: One, two, three, go.
30: So my name is Christina Melville, and I'm a Moco drug dealer. I want the world to know that this is something good to do, and for the 12 years I've been doing it with me growing up, I can honestly say this did keep me out of trouble. It started in Africa, and then it was brought to the Caribbean. And you see a lot in carnivals, basically all over the Caribbean. And now it was brought here to Brooklyn. I did fall many times. And I mean, I just learned from it so I know what to do next time. It's something good to do for the youth to do. And you basically get to experience new things.
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0: Art can inspire, uplift, and give us a whole new perspective on things. On Stroke of Genius, we find creativity from all over the country and take you inside the minds of their brilliant creators. Learn how these artists make some of the most bizarre...
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0: Resourceful...
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3: Welcome to Plus Life. I'm Carl Schmidt. Teal Swan is the definition of what doesn't kill you makes you stronger. She's turned the knockdown, get back up life experiences into inspiring lessons we can all learn from. Born in Santa Fe, New Mexico, Teal Swan's story begins when her family relocated to the Beehive State.
11: My parents moved when I was very young to the rural wilderness of the Rocky Mountains of Utah because both my parents were wilderness forest rangers. So it was me and a lot of horses and a lot of miles of wilderness.
3: During her adolescence, a hidden talent began to emerge.
11: Because I was born with these, let's call them extra abilities, right? I could see things that other people could not see.
3: Word of her extrasensory ability quickly spread throughout the town, and the local church organization, who feared her gift, singled her out.
11: It was primarily Mormon. And by primarily, I mean 99.9% LDS, Latter-day Saints. I ended up getting targeted by a psychopath who was in the community, and I was ritually tortured for a period of 13 years. So my childhood was a living hell.
3: To hide from her abuser and suppress her ability, she escaped by competing in ski competitions. It turned out she was pretty good. So good, in fact, that by the age of 19, she went pro.
11: I really started to put my life back together again, and first, it wasn't really that I was consciously trying to heal. It was like I was just trying to focus on anything that would make me want to live, and at that time, it was skiing.
3: While her professional skiing career began to wind down, her personal life was revving up. In 2009, Teal gave birth to her son, Winter. As a new mom, Teal took a deep dive into her own painful past and found healing.
11: When I saw that there was all these aspects of myself that I was running away from, my son being born was like, that's the end of it. I have to show him by virtue of example how to embrace yourself.
3: She began taking on clients one by one. And in between the newborn's nursing and napping, she wrote her first spiritual self-help book, The Sculptor in the Sky.
11: I have answers for a lot of the things that people are struggling with. You know, I have this way of distilling information and making things very clear that are quite complex that helps people navigate life in a very real and grounded way.
3: As word of mouth began to spread, opportunities began rolling in.
11: Started to get our first offers for me to fly overseas and teach people overseas and start appearing on stages across the world. And, you know, I got offers from publishers to do more books, and everything has spiraled from there in a good way.
3: By healing the wounds of her own past, she was able to move forward and guide others on how to achieve their own success.
11: I definitely did turn pain into power, and I feel like that's something that all people on earth can do. Pain is something that's there for a reason. Underneath pain is a message, and it's a personal message about what's right for you and what you're wanting. So if you have the bravery to listen to that message, then ironically, pain can be almost like a map that's showing you in the direction of what it is that you're wanting to go towards.
3: Clients who have succeeded with her program fill up her inbox with positive reinforcements.
11: When people direct message me, it's a lot about how I've transformed their life. I get a lot of thank yous, which are really wonderful.
3: The feedback led her to write several more books that include Shadows Before Dawn and The Connection Process. But one of her biggest accomplishments was writing The Completion Process.
11: And what this process does is it uses triggers as a doorway to connect you back to those unresolved issues that you've experienced earlier on in your life, so as to put you in a totally different place mentally, emotionally, and physically to step forward into a new way of being and a new experience in your adult life. It's totally transformative.
3: Her unique method worked for her clients. She hopes her technique will be accepted by the mental health establishment.
11: I'm right now trying to do clinical trials with it, and I'm trying to get it adopted into the mainstream psychology community. And that is definitely my top achievement, I think, so far.
3: Teal's made it her life mission to help others find meaningful relationships. To inspire her community, she created a 2-day retreat called The Connection Factor.
11: I want people in the same space together, physically connecting. So what this event is an opportunity for people from around the world to come to these locations where I'm holding these retreats and to meet with each other and to form lasting connections and to do experiential exercises and also to learn directly from me about relationships and how to form deep, intimate connections that will last, hopefully, for a lifetime.
3: I love it. Surviving and thriving. Still to come, a balance and mobility workout, and later, Dionne Warwick and her son Elliot remind us just what friends are for.
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3: Zach Padlow is a holistic personal trainer specializing in cardio fitness, balance training, and corrective exercises. 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
17: Zach, thank you so much for joining us. How are you?
2: I'm doing well. How are you?
17: I'm doing great. What was it about fitness that first drew you in?
2: I grew up dancing, so fitness was a lateral move. And then when I graduated college, I did my first group training class, cardio bar. And it was a way for me to know that I didn't have to leave dance while I could still do fitness and carry on and have a very successful teaching career.
17: And what kind of dance were you involved in?
2: Ballet and folk dance. I grew up doing Russian folk dance. And I did that for about 15 years.
17: Wow, how did you get into Russian folk dance? That's new.
2: There's a place in San Francisco called the Russian Center. And there's a celebration like every February. And they celebrate with this big evening of dance and food. And I was in the audience. I was watching this group perform. And my future teacher was in the audience. And he saw me just doing some stuff, doing some moves, trying to copy the people on stage. He's like, you should come in. I want to, train you. And that was it. The rest is history. And then I trained under my teacher for about 15 to 20 years.
17: You teach body dance-based aerobic workouts inspired by those years of folk and ballet. The technique is quite a combo. What's the response been like from your clients?
2: So I taught it in San Francisco and I taught it at the YMCA. And basically people loved that it was an active form of yoga. You know, you have your yoga class, you have your Pilates class, but they felt like they were missing like really active footwork without having to push themselves to be an actual ballet dancer. I think that's what sets it apart from, you know, other active forms.
17: And are you able to work with different injuries or mobility issues?
2: Yes. So since it's low to no impact, a lot of like the second positions, the first positions you see in ballet, you can modify. You know, it's a lot of like sumo squats with heels up. It's working, you know, the VMOs and all that. So it gives you a sense of mobility and balance.
17: And when you're not training, you can still be found rock climbing, backcountry skiing, and backpacking.
2: Yes, yeah. So whether it's hiking Half Dome for the first time with my dad when I was like 8 or 9, and then I hiked at 17, I hiked the John Muir Trail. That was fun. It's about a 3-week trip through the Sierras. So it all meshes together for me. There are several things that like coalesce into, hey, this is a really big part of my life that I appreciate and I want to introduce to other people. So like you start to build communities, you know, the backpacker community, the you know, rock climbing, the weightlifting community, that sort of thing. You start with a lunge on the right leg. You're going to reach your arms forward and you're going to balance on that right leg. From there, you're going to come up and drive the knee up. Try to hold that balance. You're going to push that leg back, reach back, and go into that balance for 2. Again, you can go for about 3 to 5 reps within your comfort level. And let's go right to the other side. Plant that left foot. Let's take that knee drive and push it behind you. And let's go into that flat back and drive the knee 1. For the minimum reps, if you want to go for 5, go for it. Let's do a simple ankle mobility exercise. We're going to do a lateral lunge. You have your hand here. This stays nice and straight. And you're just tracking that knee over the toes. Breathing deep. Expand the rib cage and exhale. 1 more. And on up and transition to the other side. A good one for this, or a good tip for this, is to keep the hips center, driving towards the ground. And let the knee do the work. The knee driving over the toes, the foot stays stationary, not trying to crawl the toes forward. We're just keeping the entire foot planted into the ground.
17: Awesome. Thank you so much, Zach, for showing us these mobility and balance exercises.
2: Thank you.
3: I think balance and mobility is key. I'll have to work on that one. When we come back, we'll show you how to make the perfect cup of tea taste even better. Then I sit down with the iconic Dionne Warwick.
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16: Reaching out.
24: The community has a good heart. I didn't think they would have helped me like this.
16: And putting other people first.
25: It takes them back to who they were when they weren't homeless.
16: Even on a tough day, we're here for you on All Good.
0: The extraordinary bond we have with our pets is unlike any other. Here on Pet Project, we consider our furry friends members of the family, and we know you do, too. So we're introducing you to some of the most amazing pets we've met.
1: This is a duck I keep seeing everywhere.
0: The owners who go above and beyond to help them out.
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0: So give yourself a treat and join us on Pet Project. Nothing brings people together like a great meal. And at Bite Size, communities coming together around food is what we're all about. Join us as we take you around to some of the best and most unique restaurants around the country. You'll meet the people behind some of the best eats in town and hear the stories behind the meals.
21: Here's my father, Paco Lopez.
0: See some of the craziest dishes they have to offer.
20: We are eating 30 feet of pasta.
0: And meet some of the customers taking on their challenges. Let us add a little flavor to your day at Bite Size. What is true kindness? How can we help our neighbors in need? Maybe it's as simple as a smile or a hug.
22: All sorts of emotions.
26: Yeah.
0: All Good is about finding everyday people doing good in their communities.
23: So they come here and they can get their food, personal items, everything.
0: Reaching out.
24: The community has a good heart. I didn't think they would have helped me like this.
0: And putting other people first.
25: It takes them back to who they were when they weren't homeless.
0: Even on a tough day, we're here for you on All Good.
3: Americans might love their coffee, but tea is steeped in tradition from around the world, and it's making inroads as a hot beverage of choice. Inspired by his travels, Queens native Max Folkowitz discovered a love for the fine art of the ancient practice of tea farming. He shows us why it's become the world's most popular beverage. Originally from New York City, Max Folkowitz was brought up to appreciate the melting pot of cultures and food.
2: Growing up in Queens was such a gift. You're really living in the world's kitchen, and everywhere that you go, there's something free to eat. And so a lot of my time growing up here was spent with my mom taking me out to eat. And we would explore a new neighborhood, and we'd find something new, and then it would become an obsession.
3: But as a future career, Max had no interest in pursuing the restaurant or hospitality industries.
2: I had dreams of working in academic philosophy, and then I wanted to be a clinical psychologist. I was interested in being a therapist and a cartoonist for a while.
3: By the time he had entered the University of Chicago, psychology had won out. While his peers hung out in the local coffee house, Max was introduced to a new kind of brew.
2: I was never a coffee guy. It just wasn't really for me. And then a friend of mine who was a real tea guy got me hooked. I found some great tea shops here in New York City. We're blessed to have a cornucopia of great specialty tea businesses.
3: In 2008, Max graduated, but with the looming recession and housing market crash, he struggled to find work in his field. Forced to rethink his future, Max returned to his love of writing and became a journalist. One of his favorite perks was traveling the world.
2: My first tea writing was for Serious Eats back in 2013, 2014. There is where I made a trip to Hangzhou in China, which is the origin of a very special green tea called Longjing or Dragonwell, which is sold for like five or six figures for a kilo for the really good harvest, and is just absolutely stunning. You're walking through these tea fields where people have been growing tea for hundreds of years and applying all of this knowledge and all of this accumulated expertise.
3: The experience opened his eyes and piqued his curiosity. So when Savior magazine called, Max jumped at the opportunity of a lifetime.
2: I did a piece for them about Pu'er tea, which is the special type of tea that's only produced in one region of tropical China. And I was able to go visit in Yunnan province, visit a number of small farmers who were growing this tea and processing this tea for a 10-day expedition that had us on motorbikes trekking through jungles. And then at the end of it, after end of maybe 2 hours of climbing up a mountain to get to this special tea garden that's not accessible by any road, you're surrounded by a place that looks like Eden, and this is where some of the world's best tea is grown.
3: Their ancient traditions of growing and cultivating tea was unlike anywhere else in the world.
2: The tea that they make is just absolutely incredible. And the experience, being able to talk with farmers who never get really much of an opportunity to share their side of the story, was really a pinch me. I'm dreaming I'm dreaming sort of situation.
3: While there are many benefits to drinking tea, one of the most helpful is that it is considered a generous beverage.
2: Tea is something that is made to be shared. It has, you use a little bit of leaf and you can make a large pot for everybody. You can re-steep the leaves again and again to share it with more people. This is a drink that's designed to kind of expand your mind and expand your social and personal horizons. So I'm going to show you a few ways that you can make any cup of tea that you're making just a little bit better. Spend a little bit more than what you get in the tea bags to get some nice whole leaves. They're going to have more flavor, more nuance, and they're not going to taste as bitter or astringent as you normally would have with a black tea bag. Tea leaves are going to expand 2 to 4 times their dry size, and you need to give them room to move around. And then you want to use properly heated water. This is a black tea, so I'm using boiling water because that's going to make sure that you have, that's going to make sure that you're extracting everything that's good out of the tea. And there's no set or proper doneness for tea. I like my black tea. It's kind of on the lighter side so that I get some of that nice sweetness. So a color like this, I would let it maybe go for another minute. You can use this exact same method for green teas, white teas, any type of tea that you have, any kind of blends, and you're going to get a much more nuanced and a much more delicious cup of tea. So, cheers.
3: Oh, I could do with a lovely cup of tea right about now. Speaking of which, when we return, Dionne Warwick and her son are spilling the tea on a career that spans 7 decades.
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16: Worth the Wait takes you to the front of America's longest lines to answer one question. Is it worth the wait? From a massive 7-pound burrito to a slice of pie that has locals going crazy. We'll let you know what's worth it and what's not. This is Worth the Wait. This country is full of unusual places to see and amazing things to do. But only the locals really know where to go. On My Go-To, we discover some of the strangest...
11: This is a brain of a gorilla.
16: ...most secret...
22: I am taking you inside one of my favorite places in the world.
16: ...and spectacular spots you can visit in cities across America. Join us to find the places locals love on My Go-To. The extraordinary bond we have with our pets is unlike any other. Here on Pet Project, we consider our furry friends members of the family, and we know you do, too. So we're introducing you to some of the most amazing pets we've met.
26: This is a duck I keep seeing everywhere.
16: The owners who go above and beyond to help them out.
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16: And the stories of resilient pets that inspire us all.
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16: So give yourself a treat and join us on Pet Project. 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But only the locals really know where to go. On My Go-To, we discover some of the strangest...
11: This is a brain of a gorilla.
16: ...most secret...
22: I am taking you inside one of my favorite places in the world.
16: ...and spectacular...

0: getting ready to go on tour again. So it just hasn't stopped.
1: How is it working together, mother and son, versus working artist to other artists?
0: I feel exceptionally comfortable working with Damon. It's a joy to be able to work with him, as well as when I do it with any of the others that I have had the opportunity of doing recordings with.
1: Yeah. Damon, what about for you?
2: I have the utmost respect for the artist, Dionne Warwick, of course, like everybody does. But the thing is, which is amazing, is I get the opportunity to call her mommy. And just like when I'm producing her, you know, I take that role very seriously as a producer, and she knows that, and like she said, I've earned the right to have the opportunity to praise and worship with mom and use my voice for that. It's words can't describe it.
1: The music of gospel, the words of gospel seem to ring out more true and are needed now more than ever before, right?
0: More than ever are these particular types of words are needed to not only be said, but to be heard.
2: Yes.
0: And practiced, not only here in the United States, but throughout the entire world. We need to get back to basics. We need to get back to the part of looking at each other and listening to each other and talking to each other.
1: I want to go back a little bit and talk about your fantastic work in HIV. What you have done since those very early days makes a difference. I know that you lost your valet to an AIDS-related illness. For you, was that the moment that really lit the flame, I guess, when it came to HIV?
0: You know, not only losing Marvin at that point in my life, first of all, not knowing what it was they passed on. Nobody knew what AIDS was until it received a name once a face was put to it, and that face was Rock Hudson. I lost my valet, I lost my hairdresser, you know, and it got to the point where I said, wait a minute, something's got to be done about this. What is this thing? Became curious enough to reach out to CDC, Dr. Fauci, and I became his nemesis. He still calls me that. But I was able to get information that didn't seem to be being passed around to people generally as to what this thing was. Or if they didn't know, you know, I insisted that they find out. And instead of me waiting for that to happen, then I was appointed the Ambassador of Health for the United States, the only one. There hasn't been one since me, by President Reagan. And I took it upon myself to run around the world. That was how it all began, out of curiosity more than anything else. But then it became something that meant something to me. We were losing too many people.
1: What kind of, if at all, pushback did you get from colleagues or friends in the industry?
0: They all said, Dionne, please, you know, leave that alone. We are losing too many people. Don't you want to help, you know, in some way, however you can, if nothing but talking about it or learning about it?
1: And Damon, for you growing up in this period as a young boy becoming a young man, what did you learn from the way your mother stood up to people and stood up to this unknown?
2: Yeah, I learned at a very young age how mom took stuff on, like, right away and was not afraid. She taught me and my older brother to not fear. She knew that when the fight goes on, you educate yourself and you find the cure, you know, or you find the solution. And that's something I learned at a very young age.
1: Both of you, thank you so much for making the time. Listen out for that gospel album, and you can see Dionne Warwick on tour. Thanks, guys.
2: Thank you.
1: Yeah, the mutual respect and love between those two is obvious and inspiring. I love that. Well, that's a wrap for this episode. As always, we'll be back next time with more remarkable, inspiring stories. Remember to follow us at Plus Life Media on social media platforms or visit the website pluslifemedia.com for more information. Thanks for joining us. And remember to turn positive into a plus and get out there and live your best life.
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6: The only difference between blues and gospel is, oh Lord, oh baby. 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
7: You get Ronnie Stewart talking about blues and he lights up.
6: The West Coast, a normal West Coast rhythm would be, and that's thanks to T-Bone Walker.
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7: You get him talking about West Coast Oakland blues and he comes to life.
6: I mean, Texas blues, Delta blues, Mississippi, Chicago blues, and they seem to always leave out the West Coast, but our contribution to this whole cultural music phenomena is very important.
7: Ronnie is the executive director of the West Coast Blues Society. It's his mission to honor and preserve the legacy of the rich blues history made on West Oakland's 7th Street in the 1940s, 50s, and 60s. A culture so rich with businesses like Esther's Orbit Room and Slim Jenkins Supper Club that it earned Oakland the nickname Harlem of the West.
9: Paint the picture for me of 7th Street in West Oakland that earned it this title of Harlem West.
6: 7th Street offered anything. You didn't have to go what we call downtown. It had clothing stores. It had, of course, all the eateries, all the clubs. It had the nightlife.
7: The nightlife on 7th Street was so illustrious, it regularly drew some of the biggest names in blues, jazz, and R&B.
6: Aretha Franklin and her father would be doing revivals at the Oakland Auditorium. Aretha would sneak down and go and sing. She'd open up for B.B. King. She was a favorite there, and she honed a lot of her skills.
7: Despite the thriving businesses on 7th Street and its cultural significance, the music would eventually be silenced by a number of local and federal policies under the umbrella of urban renewal and neighborhood redevelopment. Dr. Brandi Summers is an Oakland native and associate professor of geography at UC Berkeley.
10: It was in 1949 that West Oakland was deemed blighted. The government can come in and just kind of take over and take away. The assumption is you just have to find another place to go.
7: Dr. Summers, who studies black cultural geography, points to a trifecta of public infrastructure projects that change West Oakland forever.
10: Especially with the Cypress, which is now Mandela Parkway, you saw this division between the eastern part of West Oakland and the most west part of West Oakland. And it created also this divide along 7th Street as well. So you've broken up the true fabric of the neighborhood.
7: By the late 50s, the movement of Oakland's main post office to 7th Street forced businesses on the south side of the street to move, like Esther's Breakfast Club, which would eventually reopen across the street as Esther's Orbit Room. The project claimed 12 city blocks and forced more homeowners to sell their homes below market rate. The magnitude of the mass displacement captured by this unforgettable photo of a surplus World War II tank used to bulldoze homes.
10: The belief is that there was greater good for the city and for the region than there was for the neighborhood.
7: By the 60s, construction of the Bay Area Rapid Transit System, BART, broke ground in Oakland. The massive 7th Street station that opened nearly a decade later dealt a final blow to the businesses on that block.
11: What does it mean to you? How does it feel to have these here for people to come and see?
6: Well, again, it's just the only one of its kind in the United States.
7: Ronnie is the driving force behind this walk of fame just outside of 7th Street BART, honoring the musicians, movers, and shakers that put 7th Street on the map. It was unveiled by the City of Oakland in 2015 after decades of work to get these installed and dedicated.
11: I know it's tough to even ask you this, but do you have a favorite as we walk down?
6: Yeah, actually, my favorite probably is the one with B.B. King. This is my second favorite. All this right. is Big Mama Thornton. Yeah. You ain't nothing but a hound dog, yeah. You know. And then Edna James, Aretha Franklin, and the Pointer Sisters. You can't get no more heavier than that. Them are all females. Yeah.
3: As we stand here in the middle of West Oakland,
6: right,
3: you don't see a ton of people stopping to take it in.
6: Right, right. They walk past it, they'll know they're walking over history.
12: But if you stand here long enough, history might just walk up to you.
13: Do the huckabuck, do the huckabuck. If you don't know how to do it, boy, you're out of luck.
12: Tom Bowden, known as Terrible Tom back in the day, and the unofficial mayor of West Oakland, is one of the musicians who played on 7th Street.
13: I've seen a lot of people come and go right here. Right here. It was a plan from the very beginning to destroy. They did it to Oklahoma. They sure can do it to Oakland.
3: Do you think we'll ever be able to get that back here in West Oakland?
13: I doubt it, to be honest. You know, it's just too little too late. You know, we can preserve, we can fight to, like Ronnie said, we can preserve a particular area.
12: And that's exactly what Ronnie and the West Coast Blues Society is hoping to do when the city of Oakland will honor 7th Street this June with a Legends on 7th Street festival in front of City Hall. It's important for Ronnie to see this through while some of these legends and even those local acts that aren't household names are still living.
9: What will that mean to you for Oakland to finally be honoring, recognizing 7th Street and those that played there?
6: It means a lot because I want people to say, oh, 7th Street, yes, it was unbelievable. And they got a walk of fame of all the people. And I didn't know that Al Green made his first West Coast appearance, and Ike and Tina Turner's first West Coast appearance was on 7th Street. So I want people to understand that this boarded up, you know, dilapidated area of West Oakland was a real, real mecca, a music mecca.
14: That's real good.
15: Chocolate.
16: You can find us at Macy's.
17: Turtles.
18: Stay sweet like the candy you see.
16: All right.
15: Mm. 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
16: We are shipping nationwide, moving into airports.
15: That's good, Gigi. We do rainbow, we do a turtle cake, we do a lemon cake, we do Obama cake.
16: And we'll be opening up more retail stores in 24.
15: You got that?
16: If it doesn't make you make a sound when you eat it, it's not right. And I'm singing right now. I'm Stephanie Hart, and I am the owner of iHeart Corporation. Brands are Brown Sugar Bakery and Life is Sweet. Life is Sweet is a tag name that I came up with being on the south side of Chicago. I am located in African-American communities, and I make desserts that reflect my African-American upbringing. In 2019, we were looking to expand Brown Sugar Bakery so that I could bake more cakes. And we were able to acquire the old Cupid Candy Factory, opened in 1956. Candy making in Chicago goes way back. We used to be the mecca of candy making in all America, saving chocolate and sweets in Chicago, providing jobs in the community is so, so, so important. I get the benefit of seeing people grow, take care of their families, and that's a real rewarding thing.
19: So this is my childhood favorite room. I used to love I Love Lucy, and I finally get to work somewhere where we have a Lucy line. And it's exactly like you saw on the show. Nobody standing on the other side eating it.
15: Especially because they fresh. You can't get it no better than this. You saw it come off and process and ready to go.
19: 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We use real butter in our caramel. We use all of the real stuff. We use sugar, butter, milk, all of the basic things that we use when our grandparents were baking our cakes, we use that here at Brown Sugar Bakery.
16: 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We get to learn a lot in Black history, and one that I just picked up is if they don't have a chair at the table for you, bring your own. 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
21: 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Maybe it's as simple as a smile or a hug.
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25: Yeah.
21: All Good is about finding everyday people doing good in their communities.
26: So they come here and they can get their food, personal items, everything.
21: Reaching out.
27: The community has a good heart. I didn't think they would have helped me like this.
21: And putting other people first.
28: It takes them back to who they were when they weren't homeless.
21: Even on a tough day, we're here for you on All Good. The extraordinary bond we have with our pets is unlike any other. Here on Pet Project, we consider our furry friends members of the family, and we know you do, too. So we're introducing you to some of the most amazing pets we've met.
29: This is a duck I keep seeing everywhere.
21: The owners who go above and beyond to help them out.
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21: So give yourself a treat and join us on Pet Project. Everyone needs a break from their 9 to 5, and we know you don't want to spend those vacation days on the couch. So here on Out of Office, we're taking you to some of our favorite vacation spots, where the locals show us how to really relax.
32: And I could feel it when I went from one bath to the next.
21: Take in the sights.
32: You can see the mountains, the city, the trees inside of it.
21: And have some fun.
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21: So finish your last work email and join us as we go Out of Office. 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
34: My artwork is an expression of my experiences and the things that I've been through. I've been drawing, like, and painting my entire life. With drawing and painting being, like, a therapeutic thing for me, I kind of always put how I felt into my pieces. So when I was going through things, I painted myself with a paper bag over my face because I felt like no one ever really knew what was going on underneath the image that they seen. The name Paper Bag kind of came with that. I started realizing other people were going through things as well and hiding what they were going through. So people started calling me Paper Bag. My message to the world is whatever you're going through, you're not alone. I feel like for myself, art is a tool to push a message and to show the world what we are going through. My motivation for sure is the people around me. Or the stories that I see on the news, the experiences that I go through. I know there's always somebody like myself out there, and that motivates me to keep going and to reach those people, to inspire others, and to help others to not feel alone in what they're going through. But I've done a lot of murals in helping other people, especially here in the Houston area. I did a mural for Fifth Ward commemorating Eleanor White, who was the owner of the Lewis White grocery store. She was one of the first black grocery store owners in Houston, Texas. Ashley Ruiz has taken over that grocery store and is turning it into a community center for Fifth Ward. And I wanted to do something to commemorate Fifth Ward and all that Eleanor White has brought to that community, down from that community. For the Pleasantville mural, which is the first black community here in Houston, Texas, they built a marker there, and I did a mural on the sidewalk to commemorate it being the first black community here in Houston, Texas. Being assigned to do all of these murals at this stage in my career, it's truly a blessing and an honor. I feel like I've been given a purpose to give back to my community through my artwork. The black community, we have come a very long way. The African-American culture is a very resilient culture. No matter how many times we've been held back or held down, you know, we always find a way to push forward and find a way to take our issues and the problems that we deal with and turn them into positive things. But we still have a long way to go. The Free Man Exhibit is an art show that I have coming up, including myself and various other artists throughout the Houston community, to address not only the issues going on in the black community, but also celebrating how far we've come and what all we've built here in this country. The process of coming up with a piece is tricky. When it comes to conveying certain feelings, color is important. When I do a piece that is touching on the losses that we've had, a lot of times I use the color red because it's such a striking and powerful color. When I'm touching on something very lighthearted and uplifting, I use a lot more calmer colors like blues and greens or pastels. And you combine those elements with the design elements as well. From a design perspective, all those things are definitely important. To bring out and to convey a certain message, you have to take all those things into consideration. I want when someone to buy one of my pieces to take home, that they can sit and live with this for the rest of their life. One of the things that I try to do with all of my shows and all of my pieces is to give back to a certain cause. It is important. It's not for show. This is what is near and dear to my heart. It's imperative that I give back in some way. I have to. I wouldn't be here where I am today if people didn't help me get to where I needed to be. I could never do this by myself. Future generations, the generations after me, it's extremely important to me. Important that young black people are able to see our work and know that it's okay to be black despite what you see on TV, despite what you see on social media and things like that. It is a powerful thing to be black in this country.
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5: This home was built in 1910. It is a home that you would think of for your mother, your grandmother. It's normal. It is unlikely to be for a megastar to live here, which is for a megastar like Louis Armstrong to live here and to be a part of the community is really special. So we are in Louis and Lucille's home on 107th Street in Corona, Queens. And we're here because of Lucille. Lucille was his wife, and they got married while they were on the road. And they were touring with one-nighters. And Lucille said, this is not the life for me. So she took her money as a cotton club dancer and bought this home and said, the next time you come off the road, Louis, come here. This is where we live now. So we are here in Corona because she is from New York and she bought this house. And this was a place that was quieter, had a more suburban feel. And Louis was a megastar. He didn't want to be in Manhattan because he would get mobbed. But here he could walk down the street. He could talk with the kids. He could go to his barber. And it was a place of comfort. Queens was where he wanted to be. He wasn't home a lot, but when he did come, when the tour bus pulled up on 107th Street, the kids would come out of the woodworks and he would say, come in, and they would sit and watch the television and Lucille would feed them ice cream and he would play his trumpet on the terrace. So you could be anywhere in the block in the neighborhood and hear him playing. So Lucille Armstrong, she made sure to protect this legacy. She made sure this home was a national and a New York landmark. She helped to make it a museum. Right across the street, we are building a 14,000 square foot state-of-the-art building. It's been in the works for 15 years. The former executive director, Michael Cogswell, had it as his dream. And it's now manifesting. It's going to open in summer of 2022. So this summer, you can come to Queens and visit it. And it's going to have so much. But one of the things I'm really excited about is an exhibit being curated by jazz pianist and visual artist Jason Moran and a 75-seat performance space. So we can hear, hopefully, Wynton Marsalis and Jason Moran, but also the artists from down the block in Queens, right here in Louis Armstrong's space. So Louis Armstrong is an incredible artist, an incredible entertainer, and he is also an incredible civil rights icon, and not many people know that about him. We have a tour this month called Louis Armstrong and Civil Rights, where people can learn about how he was one of the first artists to have written in his contract that when he traveled in the South, he had to be able to stay in the places that he played. And as a black man, most could not stay in the places that he played. He had it in his contract. He was in the vanguard in that way. And there were so many firsts that he had. But also, with the Little Rock Nine, when the students were trying to go to school in Arkansas and they were met with an angry mob, he spoke out and he said, President Eisenhower, I think you need to do more and I'm disappointed. The way to remember his success and his sacrifice is to grow his legacy. So that is why we are preserving this home, this historic home, the crown jewel, but also building the space across the street, the Louis Armstrong Center, so we can live the Armstrong values of artistic excellence, education, and community.

0: Black History Month means celebrating the path that our leaders paved for us.
1: One of the things we do is so that people can come and intermingle and talk, you know, with not just black leaders, but all different cultures. I mean, we're the why for all.
0: It's a pleasure and an honor to have a couple of days where we can literally relish in who we are as individuals. And a big part of Black History Month is togetherness, and that's exactly what we do in these events.
2: Black inventors and all of the things that we grew up learning about, and to now see the young people here in this particular spot at this event doing their thing, it's just really exciting.
0: Oh my goodness. I want people to leave excited, empowered, feel like Black History Month is not just 28 days. We're celebrating this culture all throughout the year. So I want people to feel really empowered and excited.
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5: 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Learn how these artists make some of the most bizarre...
2: Hi, I'm Diana Wood, the crazy power wash artist.
5: Resourceful...
13: Everything around me inspires me.
5: And unique artwork from communities around the country. When you meet the people behind the art, you get to appreciate every stroke of genius.
14: I'm Shirley Curry. I'm 82 years old, and I'm the gaming grandma.
15: Go!
16: I'm Joseph Green. I'm 26 years old, and I'm Shirley's number one grandson. How'd you become the grandma gamer?
14: My son gave me a computer and a game and started me in both, and I became addicted.
16: Talk about your friendship with Joseph.
14: He just would comment and talk to me on my channel.
16: So, Joseph, you got a friend who's 82 years old and playing video games?
17: Yeah, can you believe it?
16: Boo! Oh my gosh!
18: Even though there's an age difference, we have a lot of things in common and obviously lots in video games.
14: Gaming is an open world and it should be open to everybody. And everybody should accept everybody into it.
5: You're watching Localish.
19: It's a lot of symbolism in my work, and I intentionally do that. If I could add more and more and more, I'd add more and more and more. This is juxtaposed to what America says that America's about, which is freedom. So I have all this USA and freedom stuff juxtaposed with these people being kidnapped from their country. All my quilts are double-sided. On the back of this quilt are hats for the Great Migration. I do a lot of research, and then I studied the research, and then I researched the research. My name is Dorothy Strotter. I'm an occupational therapist, and I'm a quilter. And sometimes they call me an artist. A neighbor of mine introduced me to quilting. So she showed me her Underground Railroad quilt, and she let me sleep underneath it. And I found out it was so powerful to be able to sleep underneath that, so I wanted to study the history behind that. I do a lot of research. Before I do any quilting, I do a lot of research on what I want to quilt. So I was fortunate enough to go to the Stony Island Arts Bank on the fourth floor where no one is allowed and study the archives of the Edward J. Williams collection. Like, quilting has led me to study prints, and I just had a whole prints night one night. And then that led me into the blues. And so I started listening to blues, ended up doing a blues quilt. My longest quilt took me, I'm still working on it. It's been 2 years. But the shortest one, which had much of nothing on it, like a baby quilt, that's like a couple of weeks. I like texture on texture on texture. This one is an advertisement for Valentine's Day. This is when they would make fun of our buttocks because it was big and it was rotundous. I want them to be empowered. I wanted to create a texture of the wind blowing her dress and her trying to hold it down with one arm. These lines are stress lines. This is showing the stress of a nation. I always have some of the juxtaposition in here, like home of the free and all this other stuff that America says is supposed to be. And I actually have it embedded in the tree. With the blood, I use the USA. This particular person was hung because he voted. One of my favorite fabrics, the ancestor fabric, what I call it. And then these are like shields. And so these are symbols showing how the ancestors, even though he was hung, has his back. I want people to look a little closer and see what they can see in there, other than just the picture, because there's always some other stuff going on. The study that I've done, we literally are all related. Africa's the seat of civilization. You know, 90-some percent of our DNA is all the same. All of us are part of this ancestry. The history that I'm quilting is American history. And it's led me in so many different directions, but it, for the most part, makes me feel very empowered.
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31: 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I hope it's driving business and exposure for them, you know, moving forward.

0: My name is Norca Hernandez. I'm a chef and owner of Suyo's Catering. I'm thrilled to be part of Outside Lands, and with La Cocina being here, it's been the greatest support.
1: La Cocina is a nonprofit food business incubator that supports talented low-income entrepreneurs as they grow and formalize their business.
2: They work with women and people of color to try and, you know, help them launch their culinary dreams. And so it just fits so perfectly with what we're trying to do at Outside Lands by working with all of the local restaurants. You know, we don't bring in food vendors from outside of the Bay Area. It's all about celebrating the culinary community in the Bay Area. And, you know, what better to represent the culinary community in the Bay Area than La Cocina?
1: The businesses this year are Pacifico Latin American Cuisine, Tokachi Musubi, and Suyo's. For all of them, actually, it's the first time that they're participating at a music festival of this size.
2: We thought, what a great opportunity for them to come out and have an opportunity to see what it's like to do a big festival like this. I work with them very, very closely to make sure that we're looking at everything from, like, their menu to their equipment to how much power they ordered and their fire permitting and how much propane they have.
0: It's enormous preparation through a lot of steps that you have to go through, tasting menus, setting up meetings, make sure that everybody knows their roles and what we're doing through the whole thing to make things happen smoothly.
1: Our theme this year is sabores del mar, or flavors of the sea.
0: I prefer Japanese Peruvian shrimp ceviche. It's a ponzu marinated shrimp with pickled daikon, cilantro, corn, served with taro chips. And I also made a Peruvian elote. Steamed corn smothered with ají amarillo, chili pepper sauce, cotija cheese, and cilantro.
2: What's really cool is we've got three different cultural interpretations of seafood. We've got the ikuro crab musubi, we've got the nike ceviche, and then we also have the ahi tuna nachos. Because we're involving three different entrepreneurs in one booth, they can support each other, they can help each other. It's really just about bringing them all together to give them this experience, and then hopefully next year they'll apply to be food vendors at Outside Lands and be able to have their own booth.
0: Look forward to another participating to another festival, coming back to Outside Lands. That will be the greatest experience. And I say to any other business, to any other woman who wants to start a business, don't just have an idea, make it happen. With the greatest support with La Cocina, you can go through the whole process. It will be smooth. And just bring the idea from a piece of paper to reality.
3: Important for any holiday. We love to have turkey for Thanksgiving, for Christmas. If you're Hispanic, you love to have tamales. And for Dia de los Muertos, you have to have your Dia de los Muertos bread.
4: The pan de muerto, I like that it's very soft. It's not too sweet, but you still get that sweetness. You can enjoy it with some coffee. It's very delicious.
5: I got into the bakery business because of my family. I basically grew up here. Everything started from my grandpa. My grandpa was the one that started the business, and we just continued it. Pan de muerto, which translates in English, bread for the dead. A lot of people come in here looking for the altars to show our respect to our ancestors that have, you know, gone to the other side.
4: A few years ago, I did have my grandma, who was basically my second mother, pass away. She really liked this bread. I'm glad that there's places like this that offer these types of bread.
3: It's not just for the altar, for the ofrenda, but it's also that you can eat with your family. It's something that you share, and then you talk about your ancestors, and it just reminds you of the connection that you all have, both the living and the dead.
5: The different versions that we sell are the ones that have just sugar or the one that has sesame seeds on them. They're not as sweet. It's more of a cinnamon, like orangey flavor that you get out of it. Around October, November, we definitely get a big demand, which we're really grateful for. We have different people coming in asking for it that aren't even part of the Hispanic community, but they definitely want to share in that tradition.
6: Welcome to Nangsheng Xiaolong Bao, and today we're going to show you how we do all the soup dumplings. We started off as a mom and pop in 2006 in the heart of Flushing, Queens in New York. And soon we get a lot of popularity among the food lovers in New York City. Over the past 18 years, we're also honored to be nominated as Michelin recommended Shanghainese food for 9 consecutive years. First of all, I need to explain what is soup dumpling. It's steaming buns that fill with gelatin broth that has meat steeping those savory soup, and you wrap it meticulously in a dull skin. I think what makes our soup dumpling so special is our name Nanxiang is the origin of this countryside county in Shanghai, which is the origin of soup dumplings. Dumplings in general is always a symbol of love and happiness. Our signature dish is actually called Lucky Six Dumplings. It offers a wide range of different type flavor of dumplings in a colorful skin. We have classic Nanxiang pork broth as well as paste crab and pork. We have the more innovative ones like chicken soup dumplings, black truffle soup dumplings, scallop pork dumplings, and a gourd lupa dumplings, which is tailored for the vegetarian diners. In our Flushing location, we make usually from 7,000 baskets to 9,000 baskets per day, 42,000 per day. The thinness of the dough is totally based on the instinct. However, there's a really strict amount of weight each block has to be. This is actually quite simple chemistry, right? After it's made, we put it in the refrigerator and it gets solidified. And afterwards, when it's in the skin, we put it in the steaming hot baskets and slowly it starts melting. Usually we steam the soup dumplings for approximately 6 minutes. We also offer a lot of authentic certain Chinese food. And one of my favorite is the pork and vegetable wonton soup with spicy peanut butter sauce. Here in Nanxiang, our mission is always to bring the most authentic and quality soup dumplings while pushing the innovative boundaries. A lot of people actually got traumatized. They underestimate the steaming hot soup in it, so they usually burn their tongue. You gently use your chopstick to lift the dumpling without bursting the skins. Give it a nip either on the top of the dumplings or side and let it sit for like a couple of seconds and then sip some of the broth out of it and eat the remaining part.
7: We got it.
8: This is the Yobo Bacon.
7: The Yobo is a mix of both classic and new age.
9: It's big. Everybody loves a big sandwich. You got two thick grilled buttered waffles, 4 pieces of bacon, 3 pieces of cheese, a ton of egg, and then you get a big hash brown smashed in there. And then after the cheese melts, we go over it with pancake syrup and...
10: Thank you.
9: It screams breakfast. If you sat down and had a plate of breakfast, we took the whole entire plate and turned it into a sandwich for you.
10: Mouthful of sandwich.
7: It's not clean by any means.
9: No. Some people cut it up and eat it. Some people like to get messy. You take the Yobo out of South Philly, people will still love it.
7: We opened back in March of 2017.
9: We had a small menu, but we weren't able to cook or do anything because we didn't have any exhaust and all that stuff.
7: We said we need to have one sandwich that's named.
9: Growing up around here, it's like another way to say pal, buddy, how you doing? Yo, what's up, Bo? So we called it the Yobo.
7: It usually starts off with people trying to pronounce it.
9: I used to get a lot of Yabos when we first started taking phone calls.
7: A lot of Yabos.
9: It was like a big Scooby-Doo looking sandwich. Yobos are popular. Sometimes we get about 6 or 7 of them on one ticket. You can get a bunch of different whatever meat choice you want. The sausage Yobo is good. The bacon one is the headliner. And you see it get delivered and put out on the table and you just see people happy. We're homegrown and we got about 20 cousins in a 3-block radius. So we do a good job, you know, packing the place. We're a check-in spot.
11: Whenever we come here, we come here for breakfast.
9: That's wonderful.
11: That's awesome.
9: We thank you very much for that. That's Cindy Brown from the Eagles comes here all the time.
7: Giancardo, Sonny Canto coming here.
9: You know, if you don't come here, you feel like fear of missing out. The staff is amazing here. They're the heart and soul of this place. Come here, you're leaving happy. And we're surrounded by South Philly businesses that have been here forever. Yeah. And that's what we aspire to be.
12: Welcome
9: to Homegrown, the home of the Yobo.
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8: Worth the Wait takes you to the front of America's longest lines to answer one question. Is it worth the wait? From a massive 7-pound burrito to a slice of pie that has locals going crazy, we'll let you know what's worth it and what's not. This is Worth the Wait. This country is full of unusual places to see and amazing things to do, but only the locals really know where to go. On My Go-To, we discover some of the strangest...
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8: 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So here on Out of Office, we're taking you to some of our favorite vacation spots, where the locals show us how to really relax.
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24: I never knew that this would be a place that I would belong.
25: It's actually made me actually more happier and feel like I have so much more to do than instead of staying at home the whole time like that and feeling lonely.
14: We're here at Friends Coffee and Ice Cream in Katy, Texas, that is a part of the campus of Kingsland Baptist Church, but it's open to the community. This is really the culmination of a dream that we had to welcome our neighbors, but also empower some of our special needs, our differently abled adults in our community to serve the community in a really tangible and fun way.
26: Caramel macchiato.
24: You're accepted. It gives you an opportunity where you can make money, because there's not a lot of places that employs people with special needs.
27: For most of them, this is the first time they've had paid employment. And so we're excited about being able to provide that opportunity through Friends Ice Cream and Coffee.
28: They are like a new universe. You never think about how the special needs work, how they talk, until the time that you had your first friend. Now, then you realize they are amazing. They are real. They are very smart. They are happy all the time. And they are good friends.
24: We're like family here. Whenever you make a mistake, tell you not to worry about it. Do better next time. Let's teach you and show you how to do it correctly next time. And then it's pretty cool.
14: There's a reason behind the name Friends, because we really want this to be an opportunity to make friends with our community. This isn't a shop for our church family. This is for our neighbors and friends and everybody else who wants to walk in here from all walks of life. And it's also an opportunity for friends with different abilities to connect with others in the mainstream so that people can understand that these are real, wonderful people who are active in our world and making a difference.
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0: What is true kindness? How can we help our neighbors in need? Maybe it's as simple as a smile or a hug.
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0: All Good is about finding everyday people doing good in their communities.
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0: Reaching out.
4: The community has a good heart. I didn't think they would have helped me like this.
0: And putting other people first.
5: It takes them back to who they were when they weren't homeless.
0: Even on a tough day, we're here for you on All Good. The extraordinary bond we have with our pets is unlike any other. Here on Pet Project, we consider our furry friends members of the family, and we know you do, too. So we're introducing you to some of the most amazing pets we've met.
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31: Hi, I'm Mike Sim. Welcome to Sunday's Best. We're the first handcrafted Asian-flavored gelateria. Or at least we like to make the claim to be. And the reason why we say that is because most of the flavors that we have are Asian-based flavors from our childhood, plus snacks that we had as kids growing up. So, you know, we thought, why not put it into a dessert form? My buddy's always like, oh, you know, he'll be eating a bag of snacks. He'd be like, oh, how about this? I'm like, okay, we can try that. He's like, and then he just keeps manifesting it and just keeps going with more and more ideas. And it's like, okay, I'll slow down. Let me catch up. When you eat with your eyes first. So when they come in, they see all the gelatos and they're like surprised by what they see, the colors, the things on top of it. And they just go wowed by that. And once they try it, the face changes even more. It gets wider and bigger, and it's like, it feels great to see that.
32: This was perfect, you know, for a midday snack, especially because it's so hot outside, but I love all the flavors, and everything looks amazing.
31: Everyone loves salted caramel. So I thought, let's bring a flavor like that, but let's do something Asian. What's more Asian than miso? I mean, I could have gone the soy sauce route, but that's a little too typical. So I chose miso. Miso has a nice salty profile to it. It has a little body to it. And with caramel, we're like, okay, that's good. Now what can we do? We jazzed it up with a couple of like walnuts and maybe like pieces of cone. We also have honey makgeolli, which is also a rice beverage wine that people drink. Usually when it's raining and you're supposed to have it with like a scallion pancake or something. And the last one's a huache, which is a watermelon cocktail. So my daughter's been picking on me and said, you might as well make soy sauce. If you're going to touch any like Asian salty flavors, you got to try something with soy sauce. So that's my next. 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
12: American comfort food. Betty.
13: I first came here when I was like 1 year old, and it was pretty exciting, you know? It was just like one of the first restaurants I ever go to.
15: I've been coming here for over 30 years.
16: And I've been coming here for well over 50-some years.
17: I've been here working 39 years. My name is Maria Gomez. I'm the manager of Margie's.
15: Margie's been around since over 100 years, and it seems to be a big connection that people have. No matter where you are in Chicago, you can just mention, well, have you ever been to Margie's? And everybody's face lights up. Oh, yeah, I love that place.
16: Well, let's face it, it's addictive. It's the oldest and it's the best. So you find a great place, you should keep on coming here.
18: It's so good.
15: Was the original owner.
17: That was the one who actually started in 1921. And right now we have that fourth generation, which is George Poulos.
16: And if she saw you were having a rough day, they're always like an extra scoop fell on top of it. The whole family's been that way.
13: I like best about Margie's probably just the experience of it. Everything's really great. I really love the milkshakes at Margie's. The chocolate peanut butter milkshake, that was my order. I'd share it with my mom.
17: People that come here for our homemade chocolate and the ice cream, we make our own toppings, which is the hot fudge, the hot caramel, and butterscotch.
16: You start off with the jumbo turtle split with hot fudge. Then you go into something healthy, French vanilla with fruit.
17: I've been one person to eat the large terrapin, which is 15 scoops, and it was after the marathon. Our candy is very special. We make everything by hand, everything from scratch. From that batch, we make 1,100 every day. This is a marshmallow covered with chocolate, and we drizzle with white chocolate. We sell this a lot. We have our beautiful taffy apples, because caramel is super good. Some of the famous people that came to Margie's, I heard in 1962, the Beatles, Al Capone, Carlos Zambrano, he's a baseball person.
15: I sat in every seat over a period of time because I knew that the Beatles had been here, but nobody really knew where they sat, so then I could say, oh, well, I sat and ate ice cream at the same place the Beatles did.
17: A lot of people, they come here, they say, oh, I got engaged here. I bring my first day here.
16: Margie means satisfaction. Content, happy. Can't get it any better than that.

0: owners George and Cindy Chen. Hey guys, happy New Year.
1: Hey, Kristen, happy New Year.
0: 新年快乐, right?
1: 新年快乐。恭喜发财,新年快乐,恭喜发财, all works.
0: All that. Okay, and as part of all that is the food. It has a role in ushering all those good fortunes, good things in, right?
2: Yes.
1: Absolutely. Families on New Year's Eve get together. Big families, they cook a huge meal. And in America, you know, come to China Live.
0: Okay. I mean, I know some of these things are about family relationships. Others are about wealth and prosperity. So walk us through what you got on this beautiful table.
1: Well, the rice cake, 年糕, is sticky. It's like gnocchi, right, Cindy? And we walk this in a high fire. And things that stick together, like togetherness, is very important in family life, especially New Year's.
0: Crab represents abundance, and here in the San Francisco Bay Area, of course, we're known for our Dungeness crab.
1: And we have, of course, longevity, long life. Everybody who passes the New Year gets a year older in Chinese lore. So you got to have noodles.
0: The noodles represent longevity or long life. You want long strands of noodles. And here we have these thick, chewy noodles here.
1: Shanghai style.
0: Shanghai style.
1: Yeah, and of course, long life, long noodles, right?
0: Yeah.
1: And we have also steamed fish, really important in Chinese cuisine. Because if you have fish, that means you'll never starve.
0: Meaning because it's the fish, you, right? Which also sounds like
1: returns.
0: The word for returns.
1: That's exactly,
0: right.
1: Exactly, yeah. Returns.
0: So that's why you have a head and a tail on the fish, so it knows to swim back to you.
2: Oh. Yeah.
1: We always have some vegetables. These are my braised green beans with Chinese fermented olives and tuna paste and delicious and some hua mei.
0: I see in front of me some beautiful dumplings.
1: Yeah, these are sui jiao. So look, if, you know the Chinese symbolism? It looks like a Chinese ingot, you know the old money from 1,000 years ago?
0: Old gold nuggets.
1: Gold nuggets, right?
0: Why are dumplings so important?
2: Well, because they represent togetherness.
1: And
2: families that make dumplings together stay together.
0: Okay, this is a good amount, right?
2: Yeah.
0: What's that beautiful pastry? Is it red and white that looks like a peach?
2: So this is our longevity peach buns. And because we love chocolate here, instead of your traditional, let's say, red bean or lotus tea, we have filled it with chocolate. We use our own chocolate here. Peach represents longevity for the Chinese. It's the legend of the celestial peach that was a magical fruit that gave you immortality.
0: Do you only eat one meal during this period to celebrate Chinese New Year? Is it just the one meal when we have all these good things, such as we have with Thanksgiving?
1: Well, the most important meal is New Year's Eve night. That night, the family absolutely gets together and make a big meal. But it's a two-week-long celebration. In China, it's actually almost like a month long.
0: And Chinese New Year is the best excuse to grab something to eat with those who are important to you.
1: Right, and San Francisco's got a large Chinese community. We have a big parade coming up, and it's a happy time.
0: We know, it's going to be on ABC 7. It's just a fabulous time. Thank you for sharing some of this tradition.
1: Thank you for sharing a family meal or a close friend's family meal with us.
2: Yeah. Thank you for being here with us, Kristen.
0: Happy New Year.
2: Happy New Year.
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2: The Afro Oxtail is slow cooked in a creamy coconut sauce and served with Nigerian jollof rice and sweet plantains.
5: That has some heat to it.
4: Yeah.
2: The spiciness is a hallmark of Nigerian cuisine.
4: A little bit of heat, smokiness, and flavorful.
2: Flavors owner Anthony Daramola found missing when he came to Philadelphia 6 years ago to get his MBA at LaSalle.
6: I was looking for a place where I could have great Nigerian food with a dining option. I realized I'll have to travel to New York or D.C. for that.
2: He entered the finance field and started investing in real estate.
6: So how's everything so far?
2: After the pandemic, he decided to add restaurant owner to his resume.
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2: Mixing authentic Nigerian dishes with other flavors.
6: Some Caribbean, some other West African cultures.
2: He set up shop inside a former neighborhood dive bar, hiring a local craftsman to cover the old wooden tables with an epoxy swirled with green and white for the Nigerian flag.
6: And the goal just to show excellence.
5: You had an interior designer help you with this?
6: Man, I wish I did, but it's all me.
2: He brought some tech to the table, too, projecting the continent of Africa on the sidewalk outside, making the stairs light up with each step to the men's room, and installing buttons on the bathroom mirror that allow you to control your lighting.
6: Take it from my real estate background, one thing that you learn very quickly is bathrooms, kitchens sell homes.
2: Some of the dishes are Chef Blessing Ekwale's.
4: This is our chicken jollof spaghetti.
2: Some are Anthony's ideas.
6: Fried wings wrapped in edible gold.
5: Did you say edible gold?
6: Yeah, edible gold, correct. 24K edible gold.
4: Here comes the fun part.
2: Anthony crafted the cocktail menu to be equal parts nostalgia.
4: The Slay Queen.
2: And cultural exchange.
6: Things that will remind people of home and also get you interested if you're not from Niger to want to know what is this.
4: Here we have the Baba Alaye.
6: Which means, you know, top dog.
2: It's cognac, scotch, and Amaro hit with the smoke gun.
4: Just to give the drink a little bit of a smoky flavor.
6: We have the Shango's breath.
4: Here we go.
6: Which is a Nigerian deity.
2: It's vodka, rum, and peach schnapps. 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
6: 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Right? Food and drinks. First time you're having it?
2: For dessert, be sure to try the Moose Puffs.
6: 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Very tasty.
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1: Prime Fusion turns into a lounge from 10 p.m. to 2 a.m. on weekends with a live DJ. 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
8: I started at the Prime Rib in Washington. I was there for 20 years before coming to Philadelphia and getting a chance to open another Prime Rib.
1: He rose through the company, starting as a busboy.
8: That's the story of our industry, you know, busboy to waiter to manager.
1: He took over ownership nearly 15 years ago.
8: Been fortunate to keep it going for 25 years so far.
1: It's a similar story for executive chef Eddie Castillo.
7: I've been here for 25 years.
1: Immigrant from the Dominican Republic, it was his first job in the States.
7: 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I didn't have much experience, but he gave me the chance, and the rest is history.
1: That consistency has served the restaurant well through the years.
7: These are our famous crab cakes.
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13: We do have wood fire pizza. We do what we call our Buddha baskets, which are a basket of cheese and olives and hummus.
15: Castel Veltrano olives from Sicily. The prima donna. I'm going to grab our Merlot cheese over here and do a similar thing. Leave room for the piece de resistance, which is the Sopressata rose.
14: I recommend on a hot summer day, try rosé.
13: We really try to demystify the whole wine experience. My name is Scott. I am the owner here at Auburn Red Vineyards, along with my wife, and she is the winemaker. Jules and I were both attorneys in Philadelphia, and we happened to be drinking a bottle of wine, and one thing led to another. We wound up looking for property and bought this farm 20 years ago this year. Bought it without ever having made a drinkable bottle of wine, without ever having farmed a day in our lives. We just started having young kids. We wanted to be there for each other, be there for the kids, and not be working a lawyer's lifestyle. We were the 27th winery in the state. There are now 65 and growing. We have an ideal soil, an ideal climate. We have 23 total acres here that we've
16: farm. That's one of the things that is really special about being a small vineyard and boutique grape growers is that everything we do by hand, whether it be pruning or harvesting, pulling leaves away from the fruiting zone, all of that is done by hand. We are here to make great wine. We'll come through and cut away some of this fruit and let it fall to the ground so that we're focusing the energies of the plant into the fruit that remains. Everything that makes a red wine red comes from something other than the juice. We'll crush the grapes up. We will put that all together in a fermentation vat, add the yeast. The yeast will eat the sugar, give off alcohol and carbon dioxide. That process takes about a week. Red wines will age anywhere between 12 months or 24 months. With a white wine, it's very different. We want to separate the skins from the juice so you're getting the delicate flavors, the delicate aromas. It goes immediately into oak barrel. Doesn't need to age anywhere near as long as a red wine. That's really what we're trying to do here in New Jersey is show that we belong on the table with California, with France, with Italy, with South Africa, with Australia. We're every bit as good as what they're doing there.
17: Thanks so much for coming to Auburn Road Vineyards. We'll see you next time.
15: Salute.
17: Salute.
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23: 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So we're introducing you to some of the most amazing pets we've met.
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23: 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Learn how these artists make some of the most bizarre...
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23: Resourceful...
32: Everything around me inspires me.
23: And unique artwork from communities around the country. When you meet the people behind the art, you get to appreciate every stroke of genius. What is true kindness? How can we help our neighbors in need? Maybe it's as simple as a smile or a hug.
33: All sorts of emotions.
34: Yeah.
23: All Good is about finding everyday people doing good in their communities.
35: So they come here and they can get their food, personal items, everything.
23: Reaching out.
36: The community has a good heart. I didn't think they would have helped me like this.
23: And putting other people first.
37: It takes them back to who they were when they weren't homeless.
23: Even on a tough day, we're here for you on All Good.
0: Welcome back to FYI Philly and the Fringe Bar.
1: Oh, look at this spread. We have got donuts, we have chicken scrapple, and a smoked salmon toast from the brunch menu.
0: Ooh, now for dinner, there's the Fringe Burger, there's eggplant by me, cod escovitch, and get this, a hoagie salad. Who knew?
1: Be still, my heart. The cookies and flan are among the dessert options. I mean, we could be here all day.
0: Mm-hmm. Now for the Delaware River, we're heading down the shore
1: to make a day of it in Atlantic City. Atlantic City in the summer starts and ends on the boards.
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18: Now next, we head to Margate, where a unique piece of Americana has stood watch over the beach since the late 19th century.
0: It's now a national historic landmark, but it was originally built by a developer to lure tourists down from Atlantic City.
18: When you walk the beach in Margate, you're greeted by an unexpected onlooker.
9: Everybody knows Lucy, and everybody loves Lucy. She's just the cutest elephant in the world.
18: And Rich Helfand has been working for decades to keep America's oldest roadside attraction forever young.
9: I grew up here, so Lucy's been a part of my whole life. I actually started raising money for Lucy in seventh grade when we were saving her from the wrecking ball.
18: That was in 1970, and since 2000, he has served as the executive director and CEO of Lucy, who just celebrated her 142nd birthday.
9: She's older than the Statue of Liberty. She's made up of over a million pieces of wood. There's a life to this structure. It's almost inexplainable. It's more than just a building.
18: Taking a guided tour feels like a step back in time.
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9: There's some artifacts and photographs of her life and her restoration. 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
18: Lucy just underwent a 15-month, $2.5 million restoration.
9: She's completely brand new now on the outside.
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9: And it has anything and everything you can think of that's elephant-related. This is our Lucy plush.
18: It's run mostly by volunteers like the Embers.
3: This is every season.
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9: 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They're so in awe of her.
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3: 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Uh-huh.
0: She was originally named Elephant Attraction, and she's said to be the oldest surviving roadside attraction in America.
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23: 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When you meet the people behind the art, you get to appreciate every stroke of genius.
13: Hey, guy. How's it going?
14: I've been to rodeos when I was younger where they wouldn't let me compete being openly gay. I've been beat up more than one time. I kept going to the rodeo, but at some point you get tired of being pushed around. And so when the gay rodeo came about, jump on it immediately.
15: So a lot of the guys here seem to have nicknames. Why is that?
14: In our everyday life, some of us still have to be closeted. I compete under Jameson Cole as an assumed name. 2 years ago, I lost a job because a parent at the school that I taught at complained that I was gay. Many of the states where we're from, Arkansas, Texas, Oklahoma, you can still be let go for being gay.
15: What do you say to the folks who used to push you around when you'd come to the events? What do you want them to know when they see you now?
14: I'd like them to know I'm a cowboy just like they are. And look at me now. I'm successful. I'm happy. I have a family of competitors. And I still get to do what I love no matter how much they wanted me not to.
0: Welcome back to FYI Philly and the Fringe Bar right here on the Delaware River.
1: And in keeping with that water theme, this drink is called Molly the Mermaid. It's the butterfly pea flower that gives it this gorgeous color. And watch her magical transformation.
0: Ooh. And the drink is actually a fundraiser for their friend Molly, who is recovering from a brain aneurysm.
1: 100% of the proceeds will go towards her recovery.
0: That is just so magical. And look what I've got here. It is a gin-based Lost Earhart. We've also got the espresso martini, but we're going to abstain from taking a sip because we are hitting the road.
1: Yeah, we are. Action News photojournalist Albert Castro takes us to a land of myth and mystery.
0: It's about 90 miles north of the borough in Bangor.
1: And it's Pennsylvania's answer to Stonehenge.
6: The park started in 1978. A wonderful man named Bill Cohey spent a lot of time on the island of Iona in Scotland. Iona inspired him. He came back and he bought this property and over the years started to put up these stones. Iona was founded by the priest who later became a saint in the Catholic Church. And so this park is named after Columbkeel. We love the comparison to Stonehenge or Avebury. In some ways, it's really apt. Really, these stones have gone up for the same reasons that the stones in Stonehenge went up. It's a way of centering people. It's a way of telling the folks that visit here that these stones are linked into the earth and reach to the sky, and this has been a spiritual symbol and a focus point, these stones, for thousands and thousands of years. People come here and you see the jaw drop if it's their first time here.
16: I felt restored. I felt peaceful. Neat place to contemplate things and just to hang out in nature and also see an amazing amount of work it must have taken to put this together.
6: I think the most important aspect of this park is that personal interaction with the stones, with the land. The land is what's most important here.
17: Columbkeel Megalith Park is technically located in the Lehigh Valley, but it's considered one of the top things to do for tourists in the Poconos.
0: Okay, you can find that link at 6abc.com/FYI, which you can get to just by holding your phone camera up to that QR code on your screen.
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0: Welcome back to FYI Philly. The Mercer Museum in Doylestown is highlighting its musical instrument collection
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25: Henry Mercer, the museum's founder, was interested in collecting objects related to pre-industrial America, everyday life, and did collecting in Southwest Africa, in Asia.
24: It explores how music can connect people across regions and cultures.
25: Human voice only carries so far. Instruments could function to connect people across distances.
24: And instruments such as drums and bells served various social purposes.
25: As tools of communication to accompany ritual, send signals, and bells have long been used to signal timekeeping.
24: There are 150 objects and artifacts on display.
25: This is a Calathumpian rattle, which happens to also be a noisemaker or music maker.
24: There's a section on instruments and the military, and another on the evolution of instruments.
25: The Pennsylvania German zither becoming the Appalachian dulcimer. Plus, there's an opportunity to actually hear some of the instruments in sound stations.
24: Some of the instruments, like this 19th century parlor organ, were made in Bucks County. Mercer himself played the fiddle.
25: He was extremely interested in Irish dance music. He often turned to music for comfort and refuge. We all find the kinds of music that have meaning to us. An exhibit like this, it's really about personal connections. And I hope it sort of expands their idea of what music is.
0: Everyday Rhythms, Music at the Mercer, is on view through December.
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0: Our thanks to the Fringe Bar for hosting us this weekend with these lovely drinks, too.
17: 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They're so beautiful. The spread looks delicious. We're probably going to fight over this hoagie salad.
0: 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Have a great weekend, everyone.
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8: They're heartwarming stories from across the U.S.
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8: Bringing out the best in each other.
28: She doesn't stop. You can't fight that determination and that drive.
8: Escape the negative, because this is all good.
29: If Green Foothills didn't exist, there would be wall-to-wall development in the Bay Area. There would be nowhere for us to walk out in nature and enjoy. There would be far fewer species who are local to the area. They wouldn't be thriving the way that they do today. It's critical to protect nature in this area because once it's gone, it's gone. We can't bring it back. That's why when open space is up for development, we do everything we can to protect that open space and make it accessible for the public. The mission of Green Foothills is to protect open space and farmland in Santa Clara and San Mateo counties. We work very closely with local elected leaders who are making land use decisions, informing them about the benefits of the environment. And to date, we've protected more than 185,000 acres in the two counties. When good people step up and advocate for things that they believe in, our local elected leaders listen. What we're looking at right now is the Crystal Springs watershed. So this is about 55,000 acres that back in the 60s, someone wanted to develop into a number of luxury homes. Now, can you imagine that scenic beauty being taken away? Green Foothills and its partners worked to keep this open space and accessible to the public. Not only that, but Highway 280 was originally slated to be right next to the reservoir. In addition to affecting the water supply, it would detract from the scenic beauty. Green Foothills and its partners at the time worked very hard to have the freeway moved farther east in order to protect it. I grew up here in this beautiful Bay Area, and I've always connected with nature. I first became acquainted with Green Foothills in the 90s. One of my colleagues had great respect for one of our advocates, Lenny Roberts, who's been involved with Green Foothills for more than 50 years. He introduced me to her. I went to several Nature's Inspiration programs, which is our annual fundraising event, and I've been a supporter ever since. We all need that time to be out there in nature and take a break. We have a program called Healing in Nature, so people go out and they can meditate and do guided tours and just really experience everything that nature has to offer. And then when they really appreciate it, they go out and they advocate for it. Another program we run is our Leadership Advocacy Program. So we actually bring people in from local communities so they can then advocate for open space in their own communities. And that's a really important program that brings up a younger generation of environmental leaders. Those leaders then go on to serve on planning commissions and city councils, and some of them are now making the decisions today about what happens with open space. This is an area that's under constant pressure for new development. And so as we look at where it makes sense to build things, we also have to take a look at where it doesn't make sense to build things. We've always got to make sure that as the region changes, that we're doing it in harmony with nature. So more than 100 years ago, salt companies actually diked off the bay and let the water flow in so that when it evaporated, they could then harvest the salt that was there. But in today's world, it no longer makes sense to do salt harvesting there. The city has a choice to make in terms of whether they want to develop something on that land. Green Foothills is really championing the effort to preserve the salt ponds and restore them to wetlands. It really preserves the biodiversity of our region.
1: Your stock is a unique region both for indigenous spirituality and for wildlife.
29: Your stack is 400 acres of rolling hills and grasslands that is sacred to the Amamutsin tribe. We're supporting their efforts to protect the land. Currently, it's under threat. Our advocates, following the lead of our tribal partners, they go to local jurisdictions, they provide facts to elected officials, they have conversations with them, and our hope is that they will pass resolutions in support of keeping Uristak open space. 2062 will be the 100th anniversary of Green Foothills, and in that future, we envision a world where communities become climate resilient, everyone has access to nature close to home, native wildlife and plants are thriving, and farms, ranches, and agricultural lands strengthen communities. That's our vision.
3: I thought that my childbirth days were over when I became a sergeant this year, and I guess the record lives on, so we'll see how many we could take it to. But five babies in 9 years, yeah. I don't know, we have to check the record books.
6: On November 26th, at 10:13 a.m. in the morning, P. O'Connor Deemer received a 911 call for a woman in labor. Shortly afterwards, Sergeant John Eric Negron, Jaden Rodriguez, and Zachary Bormertag all responded to help.
10: Me and the other units responded to it as quickly as we could. We all worked as a team together, used the training that we had prior to help deliver the baby safely.
11: I was with Connor. I helped guide the baby out safely.
12: It's a giant team effort. I ran out to put the transmissions over and grab some medical equipment out of the car. Thankfully, I was able to grab that while they were able to keep the mother calm.
6: 12 minutes later, our newborn baby, Owen, was here. Owen was 6 pounds and a couple ounces in size. Shirley Community Ambulance arrived shortly after, cut the umbilical cord, and transported our mother to Stony Brook Hospital.
11: The baby came out and opened his eyes, and he looked right at Connor, like, who are you? So I thought it was funny, but it was a beautiful experience, just bringing life into this world.
10: They always said that you will be delivering a baby in the academy, and I kind of didn't believe them a little bit, but they were right.
6: I have to acknowledge Sergeant Negron. This is his fifth time participating in the delivery of a baby. He has become the godfather to one delivery back in 2017, where a child stopped breathing because the umbilical cord was wrapped around his neck. The father was able to get the umbilical cord taken around from his neck, but the baby still wasn't breathing. Officer Negron took a turkey baster, put it in the baby's mouth, got the fluid out, and allowed the baby to take his first breath. Really great work. Officer Deemer has a little bit more than a year on the job, and for him to really be calm, cool, and collective under a very stressful situation shows you how important the training is, but yet at the same time how we're able to take a very, very traumatic situation and bring a baby into this world.
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14: Resourceful...
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23: Worth the Wait takes you to the front of America's longest lines to answer one question. Is it worth the wait? From a massive 7-pound burrito to a slice of pie that has locals going crazy, we'll let you know what's worth it and what's not. This is Worth the Wait. This country is full of unusual places to see and amazing things to do, but only the locals really know where to go. On My Go-To, we discover some of the strangest...
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19: All right, buddy, socket wrench. You ready to use this?
20: Just like any parent, you want to be able to give your kids everything.
19: Good job.
20: When you're low income and you need to spend every dime on those life necessities, you know that a bike isn't an option.
21: Put it on here.
20: But you know you want to give your child a bicycle.
21: Good job.
19: Let's get the pedals on.
22: The pedals are hard.
19: I know.
20: Home of the Sparrow is a 30-year-old nonprofit here in Chester County that's helping women and children avoid the trauma of homelessness. And working with Pine Street Carpenters means that we're able to then provide our kids with brand new bicycles, which is absolutely amazing.
24: It was hard to put together, but you did a good job.
25: In 2008, when there was a dip in the economy and donations to toy drives were pretty low, we decided that, you know what, every kid deserves a bike. So let's fill that need.
24: That's great. I love that the kids are here, too.
25: Yeah. That first year, we assembled 50 bikes. We found partners in the community to get those bikes into the hands of families that need them. And we never looked back.
31: Righty tighty, except for this pedal.
25: We do over 100 bikes every year, and it's grown and become the start of the holiday season for us and for a lot of folks in the Westchester community.
32: It's to a 16-year-old girl. That's all I know.
31: I fix the neighborhood kids' bikes all the time, so putting these together is nothing. You know, doing something charitable is always great at this time of year, too.
32: That's nice.
33: Great. We are fortunate enough to have everything. We are able to give her a bike, but some families can't do that. Right, Claire?
21: Put it on here so we can tighten it up.
22: The bike will go to a kid in need. At least we're happy to help people.
19: All right, bud. Drop it in. But it's important that the little guys start to get a good grasp on giving back to the community and that it's not just all about them and it's not all about whatever's going on in our world. All right, big guy, all the way up, all the way down. One more. Push, push, push.
22: It's building bikes for their kids that don't have them.
19: Attaboy.
22: They're going to be so happy when they see the bikes.
19: Feels good to help other people, right?
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1: Worth the Wait takes you to the front of America's longest lines to answer one question. Is it worth the wait? From a massive 7-pound burrito to a slice of pie that has locals going crazy, we'll let you know what's worth it and what's not. This is Worth the Wait. This country is full of unusual places to see and amazing things to do. But only the locals really know where to go. On My Go-To, we discover some of the strangest...
0: This is a brain of a gorilla.
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1: 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And who knows them better than the locals? On My Go-To, we head on down the side streets to find the beloved places you won't want to miss. Join us to find all the secret spots that the locals love on My Go-To. The extraordinary bond we have with our pets is unlike any other. Here on Pet Project, we consider our furry friends members of the family, and we know you do too. So we're introducing you to some of the most amazing pets we've met. So give yourself a treat and join us on Pet Project. 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On Stroke of Genius, we find creativity from all over the country. When you meet the people behind the art, you get to appreciate every stroke of genius.
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2: They are great, huh?
3: Our youngest son was deployed to Afghanistan in 2018.
2: There we go.
3: As any mother would, I asked him, what do you need? And he said a pair of sneakers. His sneakers were starting to wear out. So with that, Sneakers for Soldiers was formed within a week.
5: This shoe is from a donor in Tampa, Florida.
3: It's expanded into over 11,000 service members in combat zones and imminent danger areas, the most hostile, the most rugged environments in the world.
2: They've seen some miles.
6: They have seen a lot of miles.
3: We don't often get to meet a soldier personally and establish a relationship with him, and we've been able to do that with Will and his wife, and it has just been really, really special.
2: A big smile.
5: Big smile.
2: Huh?
6: I've been in the Navy for 21 years. My deployment came pretty quick, and I remember taking 3 pairs of boots and then the sneakers that were on my feet at the time. In about 2 months, I noticed the tread was wearing on the foot, and I could literally see my foot.
2: Soon to be happy feet.
6: Yeah. I was really excited. I opened the box up. I tried them on. They fit perfectly. I went for a run.
3: We couldn't have shouldered this responsibility without the great people at Bryn Mawr Running Company, who gives us the shoes at a substantial discount, order the shoes for us, receive the shoes, and help us, give us a place to tag and ship the shoes.
7: Oh, of course. Just your regular shoe store upstairs, but then downstairs is this amazing foundation that's utilizing, you know, our basement space to make things happen. So it was a no-brainer because we know how beneficial it is to have a good pair of shoes for any way that you're active, and it's been very fulfilling, and we want to continue to do that and continue to help as many people as we can.
5: We've since found that the real reason why this has become so important to our deployed soldiers is the people really care about them still, even though they're very remote.
2: First shoe in, it's going to start its long journey.
5: A lot of people, I think, the public has failed to realize that even though we're pulled out of Afghanistan, that we're still involved in many, many countries in combat areas and imminent danger zones in the Middle East and Africa. So we're going to keep doing it as long as we can. We keep going strong.
9: Doing good. Thanks, man.
10: My first thought, what are those?
11: These shoes are called the Big Red Boots, also called the Astro Boots. That's the number one question everybody asks is, like, how comfortable are they?
12: At first, I thought of Papa Smurf.
9: My group! Hey!
15: What is he doing, man?
18: Somehow, everyone showed up today. Go figure.
11: They are incredibly comfortable. Our kids are just beside themselves. I can't believe that it went this viral. At the end of the year, you know, they kind of like start shutting down. So I thought, I'll just wear a cool pair of shoes because we were talking about shoes. And kids were coming up hey, we just came to look at your shoes. And I was like, huh, that's very interesting. And the next day I wore another pair. And it kind of just snowballed. Hi, my name is Mr. Martin. I teach ninth grade biology at Thornton High School on the south side of Chicago. I've been at this school for about 20 years. I've been a teacher total for about 24 years.
18: We're actually writing on the table, which is kind of cool.
12: Mr. Martin is actually one of the best teachers in this school that actually can actually change a student. And he makes all the students feel comfortable, and he doesn't make you feel like you don't belong there.
4: There wasn't really much people around his room, but ever since he started bringing like shoes like that, everybody knows him now.
18: Hey, Mr. Martin. How are you?
11: Hi. My first pair of shoes I wore was the Grateful Dead. The kids lost their mind, literally. And students that I haven't seen for months were just came and were like, oh my God, I love your shoes. And it was a light bulb moment. I'm like, well, maybe I can use that to connect and get these kids to actually like want to come to class or want to be in school just to see what I'm wearing that day. I knew that finals was coming up, so I got the big red boots, and I've used that where I put them on my desk. I was like, okay, we're going to do a review. If you answer 3 questions, you get to wear my shoes for like 3 or 4 minutes. And the kids just were like, Christmas.
14: It's been a great energy boost in the building. We've seen an increase in our attendance. Our grades are improving because the students now feel like somebody sees me. They feel connected.
17: People start to pay attention more in class. Students interact with him more and like listen to motivation quotes like he tell us and stuff like that.
11: Kids don't care what you know until they know that you care.
17: In this generation, everything just matters about like your fit. If you have like good fit, you know, you'll be cool. And especially as a teacher, you know, if you got them type of shoes, you'll be good.
14: We do a lot of work when we talk about culturally relevant teaching, and this speaks to that.
11: The kids were like, Mr. Martin, you have to do a TikTok. And I was like, what is TikTok? And I literally had students set the account up. They came up with the name, Martin Cool Kicks, and our kids are just beside themselves. I can't believe that it went this viral. I hope the reason behind it is not just the shoes. The connection with student teacher is crucial, especially nowadays.
18: What are you rocking?
11: There's a lot of different avenues that our teachers are using now to try to engage that we have to, because that's our job.
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16: Everything around me inspires me.
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25: I'm Shirley Curry. I'm 82 years old, and I'm the gaming grandma.
26: Oh, go, go, go, go, go.
27: I'm Joseph Green. I'm 26 years old, and I'm Shirley's number one grandson.
28: How did you become the grandma gamer?
25: My son gave me a computer and a game and started me in both, and I became addicted.
28: Talk about your friendship with Joseph.
25: He just would comment and talk to me on my channel.
28: So, Joseph, you got a friend who's 82 years old and playing video games?
29: Yeah, can you believe it?
28: Boo! Ah!
27: Oh my gosh.
0: Even though there's an age difference, we have a lot of things in common and obviously lots in video games.
25: Gaming is an open world and it should be open to everybody. And everybody should accept everybody into it.
1: We're back on All Good.
2: My favorite thing to make here is the BLT. Because I like bacon. Bacon!
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6: Thank you.
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7: I actually do make mean lattes. It's fun. It's really good.
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3: 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And Texana Cafe showcases and highlights the unique abilities of people with autism and intellectual disabilities.
13: That's the true strength and power of the Texana Cafe.
7: What makes our coffee good is love.
2: Back at home, they call me the Sandwich King.
3: Our cafe is unique in that it's a supported employment environment where a licensed behavior analyst is specifically here to train on employment skills. They come here and learn all of the really important employment skills that are required to make them more employable so that once they graduate from this experience, they are able to secure permanent employment.
19: And then special requests.
29: Special requests.
2: My name is Matthew Bordelon. I'm 32 years old. I am an intern here at Texana.

0: tacos.
1: They get to practice being a barista. They get to be cooks, chefs, bakers, cleaners, stockers. They do it all.
2: My favorite thing is making the lattes and stuff here for the customers.
1: Every sandwich, every latte, every cookie that you have has gone through the hands of a person with autism or intellectual disability. We are open to the public. We have a 5-star average review on Google.
3: I mean, they are over the top friendly. They provide a great service, and they're always interactive. So
4: we had this as a dream since 2015 to have this cafe open, and then to see the results, to see the interns graduating to get jobs in the community, and just to see the progress they make while they're here, it definitely is a good day to come to work every day when you come to Texana Cafe.
1: We have had 23 total cafe interns in the last year, and we just celebrated our 1-year anniversary. Of those 23, 17 have gone on to graduate from their internship, and 7 of them have secured permanent employment in their communities.
2: I am very thankful for everyone here. My coworkers, they help me out with a lot of stuff I need help with.
5: Be a fairy godmother to the Cinderellas. The Cinderellas are the girls that I'm going to be talking to today.
6: Today is special because we have Daria from the new show Saturdays, and she's going to talk about some of the experiences that she had with learning how to embrace her identity, but also overcoming bullying. And it's a little exciting because she's going to show us some of the tricks that she learned on the show, since it's about skating. So we're here at the East LA Rising Boys and Girls Club, and I think one of the biggest things that Saving Our Daughters does when we team up with this club is just to make sure that the children are heard and that they have a way to accomplish their goals.
5: Bullying, oh, you can't do it, you'll never be this and that. Look straightforward. When Saving Our Daughters initially reached out to me, I was honored that they chose me to just be one of their fairy godmothers. For me to inspire younger girls just like me, I think that's amazing. And that's one of the things that I want to do with my platform. That was what I was really excited about while shooting Saturdays, was like the impact that I was going to have on so many young girls.
7: Cool!
5: The show is fun, the show is light, the show is beautiful, and I feel like someone can relate to each and every character on the show. That's what I really love about it.
7: They were real fancy, like
6: So that's the biggest thing with Saving Our Daughters. We want them to know that there are people like them, that look like them, that probably even came from the same neighborhood as them, that were able to make it and do some of the things that they aspire to do or even dream to do.
5: It's a way to just open up new horizons for them and open their eyes and say, hey, there's different opportunities for you here in the world.
8: Do you know someone who's doing good for others? Let us know on social media, and you just might see their story on All Good.
9: What is true kindness? How can we help our neighbors in need? Maybe it's as simple as a smile or a hug.
10: All sorts of emotions.
11: Yeah.
9: All Good is about finding everyday people doing good in their communities.
12: So they come here and they can get their food, personal items, everything.
9: Reaching out.
13: The community has a good heart. 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
9: And putting other people first.
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9: Even on a tough day, we're here for you on All Good.
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17: No matter how you say it.
25: I call it water ice.
26: Water ice.
17: It's delicious. 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
27: They sent you to the right spot.

0: unique opportunity to get away a little bit from the hustle and bustle of life. I'm one of the innkeepers here at East Brother Light Station. We're right between North San Francisco Bay and San Pablo Bay. The lighthouse has been here for 145 years since the light was lit. It's been operating continuously ever since. The buildings themselves were occupied up until around the 60s, and then they really went into disrepair. A group of conservationists banded together. They got the island designated as a National Historic Landmark and really worked hard to rebuild the island, to bring it back to its former glory, and it's been operating as a bed and breakfast since 1980. A very unique job, and it's a ton of work. We do have a great group of volunteers who come out and help us take care of the buildings and the facilities, and that's a huge part of it. There's a lot of aspects to the island. It's not just running people in and out from shore. It's also cooking, it's cleaning, making the beds, it's the reservation system, all these little facets of life out here you just really wouldn't expect until you're here and doing it. It's really a lifestyle. Everyone who comes out realizes that it's not just your run-of-the-mill bed and breakfast. It is a really special experience. It's an adventure right from the beginning. We get a lot of history buffs. We get a lot of people who do just want to get away. We don't get funding from anywhere else. It's really just the B&B that takes care of the island. So the more people that come out, the better it is for the island, the better it is for everyone. And we're really excited for us to be able to share the history and kind of share what a special, unique place this is. It's really important. And it's just really an honor to be a part of it.
1: Hi, everyone. I'm Tamron Hall, host of The Tamron Hall Show, and I am taking you inside one of my favorite places in the world, but it's local and it's near my neighborhood. I'm taking you inside the hat shop. I first discovered this tiny store 10 years ago. It may be small, but let me tell you, it's big on style and big on fun. I just had my first child, Moses, and right before he was born, I called Linda, the owner of the hat shop, and I said I wanted to do something very special to capture the moment. And we talked, I told her what I had in mind and why I love her so much. She took my vision from my head and turned it into something to wear on my head. I posted the birth of my son on social media, highlighted by a hat with his name. And I get a little weepy thinking about it because it was, new mom tears, but it was so special. And I know that a lot of times people instantly think of women in hats, but when you look at old pictures, you know, men were the ones who kind of carried the hat culture early on. So for me, to be a woman who's into hats is pretty spectacular. Fun fact, one day I called Linda and I said, I have a very special friend who loves hats, and that person was my beloved Prince. Yes, Prince also came here and fell in love with Linda's hat game. So if it's good enough for the greatest, you know it's good enough for all of us. So Linda's gonna show us some tips, so come on with me. Even though I have short hair, I've had a little thicker, a little poofier. So Linda always, you know, keeps me up to date on my head measurements.
2: Yeah, it's 23 and a quarter today.
1: That's a melon.
2: No. When women get pregnant, their heads get bigger because you're producing more blood and it's going all through the body.
1: That's what was going on with my head. And you start, when you place the hat on from?
2: You start from the front and you go to the back.
1: Front, back.
2: Yeah, and it should be one finger above the eyebrow, and you should be able to get two fingers under the brim, because every hat gets smaller when you wear it.
1: What about this? I mean, this is obviously a very unique hat, something you probably wouldn't wear every day. Where would I wear this? Where would you wear this? Where could we wear this?
2: Yeah, I mean, and this thing is not for the beginner. When people say, I'm too tall, I'm too short, I'm too thin, I'm too big, I'm too young, I'm too old, I say Mae West was 4'11", but what you need is confidence.
1: This is incredible. Tell me about the store. You opened the store 25 years ago?
2: 24.
1: 24 years ago.
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1: And my show starts 9/9/19.
2: This area, which is Thompson, Sullivan, and McDougal, we're coming up on 2 years of being a historic district. They can't pull the buildings down, and it's in recognition of the Italian-American heritage.
1: Where's the gangster?
2: That's where you...
1: Okay, even I strike out sometimes, okay? Let's see, don't think that you walk in and every hat is perfect, because clearly... This is a no in a sea of yes.
2: Oh, it's hot in here.
1: Thanks so much for indulging me and visiting one of my favorite places in New York, the Hat Shop. See, you never know what new life you can find just walking down the street.
3: The Blue Ribbon Garden at the Concert Hall is in the middle of downtown L.A., and yet it's an incredible, always-blooming garden. It's an oasis. It's a great place to hide.
4: It's nice and quiet and secluded. It kind of is a nice escape from the busy downtown L.A. And right now, you can hear the birds chirping, and you kind of get an environment, you know, out in nature a bit.
3: The garden is a full city block long. It has plants from all around the world. The beauty of the garden, too, is that there's always something in bloom. It was designed so that all year round in Southern California, there's green, there's color, there's flowers. It's pretty spectacular. You have to want to come here. It's off the beaten path, so if you're doing a quick drive-by of downtown LA, you're not likely to find your way into the garden. But if you live here, if you're a regular here, if you work here, you know it exists.
4: It's elevated and it's secluded, and I think that they did that on purpose because it's designed to not have as much foot traffic as you might think. So it retains its solitude. So that's really cool. It just gives you some time to be alone and maybe hang out with a few friends and just relax, enjoy the breeze and the shade.
3: Lillian Disney, who made the gift in honor of her husband, Walt, for the concert hall, when she gave her money to build the building, she said to Frank Gehry, I want two things. I want the hall to be acoustically perfect, and I want my love of gardens to be represented. When she passed, her kids and grandkids wanted to create what is named a rose for Lily. We brought in artisans to actually create the designed piece on site. And if you look at it, it's shards of Delft china. And if you really let your eye wander, every now and then, there's a piece of color. I'm convinced, although no one knows this for sure, that the artisans who built it, it's their grandmother's china.
5: This garden is amazing. It's one of the most coolest places that we can visit here.
6: I've been here on a field trip as a little kid. I remember how beautiful the building was, but I didn't remember the garden.
3: Frank Gehry wanted this to be the living room for the city. He wanted the public welcome at all time. You want to do the overlook. You want to walk up 5 flights of stairs to the top corner of the building. You get this incredible view of downtown. There are exercise walks where you can go up the 5 flights across, down through the garden, back down to Grand Avenue, rinse and repeat. I believe 3 times is a mile, including about 20 stories of climbing, which is a great way actually to get your walk in during the day.
7: You're watching My Go-To. 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
20: 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I'm Michael Koenigs, and this is More in Common, a show where I travel the country looking for stories about what brings us together. 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This is More in Common.
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9: When I came to Los Angeles, I was looking for places to stay. 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
21: 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And that is a very expensive place to live. So I thought if I could divvy my rent up by 1/10 and include all the utilities, get food in the fridge, toiletries in the shower, all the maintenance and housekeeping was done, then I could afford the rent.
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12: Put on your sweats and join us to get pumped. 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
12: So put on your sweats and join us to get pumped. 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
10: They can come in here and we can relate to them. We even get military from out of town, like out of state, and first responders from out of state, and they said this is the first time they've ever been to a brewery that's so military friendly. TACOPS has been open for 5 years. It's a military-themed brewery. When you walk in, right away, you'll see the decorations. And it's all military. So all the decorations on our walls are donated by customers. It's from their experiences and their service in the military. It slowly turned into a safe haven for veterans. Come in, drink a beer. Everyone working behind the bar is a military, and we all have the same experiences. So as soon as you go into a house, it's a big old bunker with a machine gun pointing right out the door, and they just light you up. So we lost a lot of guys like that. 80% of our customer base, I'd say, is military and first responder. We even get cops in here, and they talk to us about their experiences and, you know, just to get stuff off their shoulders. Sort of like Cheers. You know, people come in for Cheers and they get a little therapy sitting at the bar. It's exactly the same thing as here. They can talk to us about things because we experience almost the exact same thing that they experience, maybe even worse. And you'll see pictures on the wall from him. And then Seth's helmet and barrel over here on the wall.
8: We
3: chose to hang it here. And what's also important is all their friends and family that aren't military members get to come see it.
5: We always knew we had a great kid and a fine young man, but it's wonderful to see how many other people loved him as much as we did.
10: And we understand, you know, instead of going to a doctor and them not really understanding what it is to do certain things, they can come in here and we can relate to them.
0: We couldn't have a better year to start out this pathway to Zen and being part of it with the city of Laguna Beach, kind of like a wine trail, but with massage.
6: I got my tarot cards read for the new year, and it was mind-blowing. 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And so I would highly recommend it. Just very quirky, very unique, but she definitely knew what she was talking about.
0: 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Our little 7 miles of coves and beaches, pretty special, pretty special.
6: So there's 12 initial locations. We worked with our partners to set those up. They are spread out throughout town, so we were actually the first destination-wide offering to offer health and wellness trails. A lot of destinations are offering, you know, your typical beer and wine trail, and we thought it would be fun to incorporate all of our various wellness opportunities into a path that is spread out throughout town.
0: As part of your journey through Laguna Beach, you can do Swedish massage, deep tissue massage, aromatherapy massages, foot and hand massages, scalp massage. Just making yourself better and feeling better about yourself is important.
6: We know we have the typical spa experiences, but we also have quirky, unique offerings that really set Laguna Beach apart from other destinations, whether it's laughter yoga, getting your dog chakra read. We have aura readings. We have yoga on the beach, taking in beautiful views. We also have 20,000 acres of wilderness, perfect for hiking and biking, and the ideal place to get your Zen on.
0: All we have to do is we have to embrace what we have. We have to be good caretakers of what we have. And then add elements that can enhance that experience. So hiking in a canyon is awesome, and sweaty and getting your water and making sure you have your proper nutrition, but then coming in and finishing off with a wellness experience at our spa, not too bad.
7: Up next.
8: The art was definitely a source of truth for all of us.
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24: You don't want to skip anything on this. To the sausages. To the best worst you've ever had. We just wrapped Strahan and Sarah for the week, and one of my favorite things to do is to head out to my go-to spot, which is Worst Bar in Jersey City. Craving it already. Heading to get my sausage on. Some days we make a whole day out of hiking from Brooklyn to Jersey City. Just to eat the food. Charlie, don't hold up the group. It's about a 30-minute hike
9: for a day of goodness.
20: We got our house bratwurst. And then moving over to this tray, we have the halal cart, deli currywurst.
9: This is my ducktail I've been raving about. You could never get through all the amazing food that is in this city from every culture and part of the world. If you want to try it, it's somewhere here in New York City and you never have to leave.
7: You're watching My Go-To.
8: A source of truth for all of us.

This is very rare that you see this. You see a place like this that's still going. People coming out to stay on the island, to stay in the bed and breakfast. That's what keeps this whole place alive. This just really

0: You're going to step inside of a painting that's come alive, and you're going to become the character in it. They call it the Gregangelo Museum, and it's certainly not a museum to me. I always say it's a place to connect, to be liberated, to be free, to be yourself. It's become an actual immersive theater San Francisco attraction. The actual tour experience of the house is definitely an odyssey. It's very introspective. There's a lot of questions asked. We really just use the art as a catalyst for people to express themselves. There's laughter and tears and celebration.
1: It's an incredibly immersive experience with some of the craziest art I've seen in the Bay Area.
2: I did love it, really feeling good.
0: This is a small neighborhood house in San Francisco on the west side of the city. I always say the house started with an old can of paint, a ripped up t-shirt, and a heck of a lot of work and imagination. Journey starts on the front step, and there's a lot to look at, of course, on the way, and there's many stories encrypted into the mosaic outside. We offer two different tours or experiences of the house. The first one they call the Multiverse Tour, which goes through 13 of the rooms, or what I call realms, and it's an introspective journey. So each room has these kind of themes of life. It's really about looking at everything on a molecular level and seeing the miracle of life and existence itself. And it took us 7.5 years to do the mosaic that you see in there now. It was hundreds of thousands of pieces. What do you believe the future will look like? The answers we hear in there are astounding. Some are optimistic, some are negative. It's quite a conversation that happens in there. The earth room is probably the most grounded room in the house. It's wood from all the different continents of the world are in there. There's shoes that span from around the globe, and that later became to represent walks of life from around the world and different questions. Can we fill someone's shoes? All these things about humanity. The upstairs portion of the house we call the labyrinth tour. We can only fit 4 human bodies in there at a time. It's sort of the inner sanctum of the house. There's secret passageways and corridors and esplanades, and it's kind of neurotic. You're going to be going through, I think, 9 different realms that completely, as each doorway opens, you're thrust into a new world. It's about joy and death and looking at the afterlife and what is the purpose of living. It looks all sweet and pink. It even smells cotton candy in here. But it's probably the most grim and real of all the rooms. I say this is looking at life without your rose-colored glasses on.
2: So one of the really nice things about being here was the comfort and the fun of actually connecting. The guide really helped us connect with each other.
1: The art was definitely a source of truth for all of us.
0: Simply by letting people express themselves and giving them a little bit of freedom that they might not have in their culture and their religion and their family, that they carry a memory with them now that's important. I'm incredibly grateful to have accidentally created something that has become a catalyst for change and connection. It's been 40 years in the process, and the end is not in sight.
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4: If you compare the DNA of every human being on the planet, you'll learn that we are 99.99% the same. So why do we spend 99% of our time focusing on that 0.01% that separates us? I'm Michael Koenigs, and this is More in Common, a show where I travel the country looking for stories about what brings us together. It turns out this country has countless stories of unity. But to find these extraordinary friendships, you have to reach out. This is More in Common.
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13: Heartland Docs DVM is basically a show that follows Ben and I around in our rural veterinary practice in northeast Nebraska, and it showcases our marriage, our family, all of the pets and animals that we see that walk through the door.
14: We got llamas coming today. Like, this is like a jackpot day.
13: You know, it's never the same day twice.
15: She's probably got a 50-50 chance, even if everything goes well with surgery, of making it.
16: We have farms around us, we have ranches, and so we see cattle, we see horses, we see pigs sometimes. And then we have our other side of our practice where people bring things into our clinic and we see, you know, pets.
13: A great thing for all of us to do during National Pet Month is help someone else find that love for pets, whether it's fostering or helping or volunteering at your local animal shelter. And I think it's really important to make sure that we protect those animals. Providing vaccinations with help of your veterinarian is really crucial to making sure each of our animals live a long, happy life.
17: Welcome to the Big Red Barn here at the Fairplex. We're definitely the setup and the facades that we have here. It definitely feels like you're on a farm. This is the place to visit here at the Fairplex.
18: It's always rated number one attraction here at the fair. We have over 200 animals in this barn.
19: I love animals to like the moon and back. I love the Anglo-Nubians. Those are the ones with the little curly ears.
18: I've been told that we have the largest petting zoo west of the Mississippi. So it's a great place for the whole family to come. So we are from Cal Poly Pomona, the College of Agriculture. We're just over the hill. We're less than 10 miles away. These animals are used to train our students. The largest major in our College of Agriculture is Animal and Veterinary Science.
17: Everybody that's working here with Cal Poly definitely loves animals, definitely loves working with animals. For the pregnant animals, we have sheep, goats, and cattle. So the pregnant animals are the animals that people aren't allowed to touch. The cows, we only have a couple that are pregnant, but for the most part, everything is pregnant. And they'll all give birth here during the month of May. We had our mama sheep that gave birth this morning, actually. So opening day, we have our first set already on the ground.
18: And the great thing about that is most people in our urban area don't interact with livestock. And so to be able to come here, to be able to pet the animals, but also to see life as it happens, animals giving birth, and you know our students are here to talk about it. So it's very educational.
19: This one I've been calling Mocha, just because of the spot on her head. I'm an animal science major, so that means most of these guys, I've had the great privilege to work with them. And learning how to care for these animals here is a really good step. Great preparation, not just for veterinary school, but for hands-on experience.
18: One of the big questions, I guess, is how can I tell the difference between a goat and a lamb? And it's very simple. Sheep, their tail goes down, and goats, their tail goes up. These are all relatively young. They're most of the goats and obviously the lambs are less than a year old, some only about 3 months old. And they want to be your friend, especially if you have a handful of feed for them. They love interacting with the people. And so they're very cute and cuddly. If you're lucky, they may even lick your hand.
20: The fair is all about the food.
21: You know, there's food here that you can't get nowhere else.
20: There's always something different to try.
21: I love people's faces when they get that food that they can't get nowhere else. The weird, the wacky, the delicious.
20: It's always just a real fun food experiment. Everybody, we just try the things at the fair because it's fun.
21: So new this year is Kool-Aid chicken sandwich. Everyone's talking about chicken sandwiches, right? So I thought I would take it up another notch. I created the cherry Kool-Aid sauce.
20: The Kool-Aid chicken sandwich? You guys are going to really try that?
22: Yes.
21: After we fry the chicken breast, we dunk it in the Kool-Aid sauce, and we serve it with a spicy pickle.
22: This tastes so good.
21: The combination of the sweet and the savory with a little spiciness is out of this world.
2: Mmm.
7: Our signature item is a tri-tip sandwich. We do a lot of pulled pork as well. A great item is the pork chop on a stick. Now, obviously, turkey legs are a big seller, but we've been doing tri-tip on the fairgrounds longer than anybody else. Family operation, takes pride in what we do, and come here and eat the food. It's absolutely fantastic.
22: What makes ours the most special is it's the largest funnel cake at the fair. It's made fresh to order. The minute you order it, then that's when they make it.
23: Mmm! This is the real deal right here. Crispy, this is like, they must have just made it. It's nice and warm and gooey.
22: Delicious kettle corn. It's using really good expensive oil. And again, he makes it fresh every single hour. Texas donuts. That was our very first stand, and nobody had the giant donuts, so that's what we did. And those are made scratch, just like in a bakery. It takes hours to make a batch of donuts.
23: This is the best.
17: It seems like every food stand out here, it's like bacon-wrapped something, or it's like mouth-watering ribs. So obviously bacon and beer, they go together. Anything deep-fried, to be honest with you. There's 32 draft beer stands out here, and each one's a little different for all the people to come out to the fair. You know, they can enjoy a nice, cold beer.
21: Not only do I work the fair, but I love to walk the fair. I'm all about the fair, and it's fun to take a walk in the middle of the day and go see what your compadres are doing. The tasty chips, one of my favorites. The tasty chips are delicious.
23: Today, we made some incredible memories. I'm sure we will never stop talking about the time we had a Kool-Aid fried chicken sandwich with pickles. We will never stop talking about the unicorn donut that had sprinkles and a ball of cotton candy on that.
24: It's great.
23: We made the best memories. We had the best time. That's what it's all about. The fair and the food is about making memories and trying new things. So it's always just a real fun food experiment. Everybody, we just try the things at the fair because it's fun.
25: I came out here to check it out, and turns out they have a ton of tacos. This is an awesome spot for Taco Tuesday.
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38: It's the best vegan Mexican food
0: ever. Taco Tuesday is an awesome deal. I think you get two for $6. So we come, we love it. He now loves it.
1: The tacos are fresh. They have a lot of variety. I'm about 15 minutes away. Their food is worth the trip.
2: Hibiscus is a flower. We make tacos out of it. It's really popular. A lot of people think it's weird when they hear about it, and then we tell them try it out and they love it. We are at Vegan by El Zamorano in Costa Mesa, California. And the idea came to me because I went vegan about 7 years ago and I couldn't find any vegan Mexican restaurants. That's why we started selling our food as a pop-up, eventually turned into a restaurant. The hibiscus flower is a local favorite for sure. It's a big seller. First we boil it, we saute it with onions, garlic, seasonings, and then we top it with cilantro, onion, pineapple, and guacamole, green salsa. And it's just the party of flavors going on in there.
0: It's amazing. It's tasty. It feels authentic. So we first discovered Vegan by El Zamorano when they were just a pop-up. And you can tell when you eat the tacos, it's just like so fresh and delicious. But if you're not vegan, it's also incredible.
1: They can meet the needs of somebody who can't eat gluten. They're just fabulous.
0: Come here for the tacos. Always. Vegan or not, come here for the tacos.
3: It's been so long since I had good Mexican food, and that hit the spot real good.
4: This is absolutely delicious, and it outranks anything that we have in Montana.
3: I can't describe with words how wonderful this is.
5: Being Mexican myself, this is not a lie. I literally think it's one of the best birria I've ever had.
6: You know, I love that, to know that people keep coming back for our food. It's a beautiful thing, just because it's like, you know, out of every place that you can choose from, you decide to come to us.
8: Buenos Migos, so we're a Latin Asian fusion-inspired concept.
6: What we like to do is we take our Asian influence and we kind of put a little bit like Asian spices and just flavors that go into what we create over here.
8: So right now we have our queso birria tacos. 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And then we have our cilantro, lime, aioli. So on the inside we have our crema. On top of that, we have mozzarella and Oaxaca cheese.
5: And the consomme that comes with it, that you dip your taco in, is so good.
6: Heavenly. It was so delicious.
5: I come here weekly. I do come here weekly.
6: I love it. It's a great feeling to know that I can put something out there that people just really enjoy.
27: 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And that's the sound of a fraud alert from Wells Fargo, flagging a charge for a pricey restaurant in Paris. Considering Claire isn't in Paris right now, that seemed odd to the bank and to Claire. Two taps later, Claire says nope to the charge, and Wells Fargo is on the case. However you make money work, Wells Fargo can work with that.
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10: Reaching out.
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36: It takes them back to who they were when they weren't homeless.
10: Even on a tough day, we're here for you on All Good. The extraordinary bond we have with our pets is unlike any other. Here on Pet Project, we consider our furry friends members of the family, and we know you do too. So we're introducing you to some of the most amazing pets we've met.
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10: 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But only the locals really know where to go. On My Go-To, we discover some of the strangest...
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25: I'll have to go with Doghouse Grill right across the street from Fresno State. It's got that Central California tri-tip in there. 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You're all set to go.
26: When it comes to food at the ballpark here in L.A., I'm a traditionalist and a Dodger fan. So when it comes to Dodger Stadium, you have to have a Dodger dog. Make sure you get the full-blown carne asada nachos in the Dodger helmet and extra jalapenos, because if you're not sweating, you're not doing it right.
31: I've been vegan for 2 years. Having the options like at Cena Vegan is just so helpful to us, because when we are craving an authentic Mexican dish, we know that there's like a spot that we could find.
32: Our birria is Jalisco style, and it's so close to the original that we have people swear that there's meat in there. They get a little suspicious, but everything on our menu is 100% plant-based. As a vegetarian vegan, having a street taco like you would at one of those taco carts that you see all over East LA was no longer available to us because we didn't eat meat. So we decided to create it for ourselves. We bought a little taco cart set up on York Boulevard and trying to test out our tacos, and it just exploded. The response to our food has been overwhelmingly positive. We were just named Best Vegan Taco, Best Vegan Pop-Up in the country by Veg News and Veg Out LA. The carne asada by far is the most popular flavor that we offer, and I think because for people that are not familiar with vegan food, it's something that's familiar to them, something that they can understand. But once they start with the carne asada, it's easy to move on to the other ones.
31: So I got barbacoa, birria, and carne asada. You could totally veganize so many different foods. The way you cook it, it makes a huge difference. It's so worth it just to live a healthier life.
37: Well, if you want to be with nature,
0: and you don't have the time to drive off to a Big Bear or the Mojave Desert, this is the place.
1: It's a really, really beautiful place. I love it.
2: I can feel my energy just kind of ground itself. I can really feel myself being present. It's beautiful. You hear the birds chirping, you see the green grass. Phenomenal.
0: We are at Fullerton Arboretum in Fullerton, California, on the campus of Cal State Fullerton. The Arboretum is 26 acres. So you walk in, the first thing you see that most people are just, you know, the big showstopper, that's the waterfall. From there, you walk in, you go over the bridge, and you come to a kind of a wide open space where you can look down and see our heritage house over here with the rose garden in front of it. And there's just sort of this path that meanders throughout the Arboretum. And you'll notice when you come in front of the Heritage House, we have our pond. But if you keep walking, you'll see that we have a lake, too.
2: They tell me if you need some grounding, hey, you're stressed out from school, come to this place, enjoy the nature.
1: I came here just to kind of go on a stroll, kind of clear my head. I just had a really big midterm, so I wanted to kind of de-stress and take that nice little breeze walk. When I first walked here, it kind of really shocked me how big and how many beautiful purple flowers there are.
0: It's a great place to look for birds. We have a lot of birds that come in here. People go birding. We have an orchard. 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
10: 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But only the locals really know where to go. On My Go-To, we discover some of the strangest...
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30: I got a shark tooth.
33: Fun and amazing museum and stuff.
35: I did not expect any of this. 1 out of 10, about like 10 already. And this is just the beginning.
29: And we have big displays. We have full-size replica skeletons. We have all kinds of great stuff for people to see. It's a big adventure. It's a lot of fun to go discovering. Welcome to the Harupa Mountains Discovery Center in Harupa Valley, California. So as everybody goes in and out of the Inland Empire, you're greeted by Edward the Columbian Mammoth, and his friends call him Eddie. He's larger than life. He stands about 25 feet tall, 35 feet long, and it's one of our popular destinations when we have school field trips. So as you come onto the property, the first thing you're going to see on your left-hand side will be a Styracosaurus, and immediately on the right-hand side, you'll see a T-Rex.
7: These are fossil shells.

0: rivers and major waterways. So what you throw out ends up in the waters. So it's about driving that understanding that when we each do our part, huge things happen. We have to clean our oceans.
1: My workplace is the ocean and the beach, and I spend so much time around the world at different beaches and different oceans, and you really, because of that, I've gotten to see how important it is to take care of our planet, and our oceans give us oxygen to breathe. Our coral reefs are so important for not only us who love to surf, but for people who are landlocked and not even near the ocean. And so I've just seen it firsthand, and it's just so important that we all work together and realize, yeah, we can make a difference. It just is about coming together for good. I am competitive, although I'm kind of going for the smaller pieces because I know the microplastics are very important to get because that's what the fish eat and all that. But yeah, I'm going to try and fill up the bucket.
0: What you do when you do this is you build communities of people who want to go out and do this stuff together. You'll see multi-generations here. You'll see parents with their kids, with the grandparents, you know, and that's what's really cool about it, sharing that collaboration and doing it together and building a community around it.
2: We want to protect our oceans. We surf every day in Huntington Pier, and we want to protect and conserve. Like, all the microplastics are hurting our animals and just, like, our overall, like, environment, especially in our summertime. A lot of people come down and leave their trash down here, so we want to help and conserve our oceans and beaches. When you come to the beach, leave the beach cleaner. So when you come, like, pick up a couple pieces of trash when you leave to help protect, because if not, there's going to be so much trash, and it's going to get over polluted and just won't be good for our oceans.
0: Globally, everything is connected. So, you know, sometimes you hear the people say, oh, you know, it's such a shame what they're doing down there with the ocean. Oh, it's such a shame what they're doing over there with the ocean. There is no over there. There's no down there or up there. It's all one.
3: If everyone just picks up a little bit when they leave the beach, the impact that can make on the environment is just it's astronomical. So it's one piece, everyone, just one piece.
4: That's another thing that, like, tourists need to know. When you come to the beach, if you're going to have excess trash, like, even going back to the car, if you see one little piece, mm-hmm. just pick it up, man. Like, just help.
0: I'm humbled to be here, and I'm really excited because these things are fun, and they matter. So whatever you do, just know, again, whether you live 150 miles inland or you live right here in the water, your actions mean something and they can truly be impactful.
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11: We are at the Arata Pumpkin Farm, which was established back in 1932 in wonderful Half Moon Bay, California. We're so proud just to be here and to be able to make thousands happy. The smiles are contagious here. The first pumpkins were sold here back in the 30s. It's a historical old farm. We try real hard to keep it at a top level by offering so many different attractions along.

0: with pumpkins. People come here and they get to see how agriculture and how pumpkins and corn and other crops that we have grow. We must have over 20,000 pumpkins here. The Pumpkin River, it's about 20 feet wide. As it snakes through the corn, the colors of the orange and the white that we put in the red, it's awesome. See, always these walls gotta be made perfect and straight on. And where we go, I don't quite know. But we will find out. We start building the maze usually around April. 4 to 6 people, including myself and my son, daily, 5 days a week, to put it together. We say that it's almost 1.5 to 2 acres. First, we start with the big rooms, like the armory, spirals, moving walls, moving doors, and then we intertwine and place everything together with keeping in mind that one end has to be continuous towards the exit. But we do not follow blueprints. Every year is a different design. People come every year to go ahead and challenge themselves. That was a dead end. Uh-huh. Now you see people's reaction when they see a dead end.
1: Yeah, we're definitely getting lost.
2: Yeah, this maze is great. It's very complicated.
1: Yes, very complicated.
2: I was surprised it was this big. I was expecting us to just walk through in like 10 minutes and be done.
3: Get it out, yeah. Twice.
4: It took us about 30 minutes the first time. Keep trying. Yeah. You'll get through it eventually.
0: And then I said, okay, how would the labyrinth look, the ancient Greek labyrinth, to a child? What did I envision when I was a kid? And I came up with different patterns. And so many kids relate to it because they learn at school about Greek mythology. And then once they come here, they can really almost envision it. We do have a live minotaur that goes in the maze on the weekends. But it's a good minotaur, nice minotaur. Anybody under the age of 10, he gives them little golden pumpkins. Late 80s, early 90s, we got involved with John Arata. He wanted to bring somebody fresh in with different ideas and a lot of ambition. We don't have time to sit back and say, my God, look what we've done. It has become a huge destination for many of people. We were able finally to get a grandson about 4 or 5 years ago. And before that, we never had grandkids, my wife and I. And we saw all these little kids that come over like our grandkids. We see how important it is to others. It's enough for us. It's satisfying that others are happy. You can't help but smile.
5: Halloween fun continues with a unique art fest.
6: People love Halloween.
7: If you're somebody that loves Halloween and that loves art, this is a perfect place for you.
6: Hand-created folk art clicks all the boxes for me.
8: There's ceramics, there's cloth people, zombie Barbies, all kinds of jewelry. There's something for everyone. I've been to a lot of Halloween shows. I think it's the best one.
6: Kid in a candy shop is a good description. Probably, yes, a candy corn shop, I think.
8: It's a dream place for Halloween lovers.
9: I don't think it's just Petaluma. These people are from Texas and North Carolina, so people come from all over.
7: Mm-hmm. If when you were a child you were excited for Christmas or dreamed of going to Disney, and if you take those two things and combine them, that's what it feels like. It's a big buzz, it's a big rush.
10: The Halloween Folk Arts Society is our online Facebook group with over 7,000 members now from all around the world of people who love one-of-a-kind holiday folk art. From that, All Hallows Art Fest was born, a curated Halloween marketplace. It is Halloween everywhere. We have every medium. We're very careful when we jury to not have more than a few of each medium. We try and have things in all different price ranges so that everybody from a child on could become a collector.
7: When the doors opened, it was pure adrenaline.
10: The sound of all of those feet hitting the inside of both halls. People come roaring in to look at the magic of Halloween, and they want to take something home. They strategically plan out where they're going to run first to get the piece they've wanted all year.
7: I had spent hours last night looking on social media, so I had a game plan. The game plan was successful. The tricky thing is getting it all in the luggage.
11: It's Halloween art. That's what I love about this event. It's not just Halloween costumes or house decorations that anybody can get.
12: You can find artwork that is one of a kind and unique to here. You can't buy it on the internet or anything. And you can go in and you can take it home and you have that piece that nobody else has.
10: Each of these artists, they bring their one-of-a-kind pieces only to Petaluma, California once a year.
13: My art form is these creatures, people, and spirits that are made out of cloth. For years, I found things on the side of the road. People would give me old clothes they were going to throw away. I like to recycle and reclaim them and make them into something. One of my favorites over here, it's called The Walking Dead, and it's a picture of Christopher Walken. Painted him green, and then I made him into a zombie. I love that I make them, and then people associate with them and want them and buy them.
11: We get to support the artists that we love, and there's just so many neat things to see that you can't find anyplace else.
14: There's nothing that compares to seeing the artists in person and learning their story and having them hand a piece to you.
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5: And unique artwork from communities around the country. 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
32: If you compare the DNA of every human being on the planet, you'll learn that we are 99.99% the same. So why do we spend 99% of our time focusing on that 0.01% that separates us? I'm Michael Koenigs, and this is More in Common, a show where I travel the country looking for stories about what brings us together. It turns out this country has countless stories of unity. But to find these extraordinary friendships, you have to reach out. This is More in Common.
5: Welcome back to the show. Dia San Jose celebrates the Day of the Dead with food, music, and traditions.
33: A lot of the folks who are not able to go back to the areas that these traditions are from, they kind of see it represented here within the United States.
34: You can't celebrate it in the most traditional of ways. You would back home in Mexico, going to adorn the graves and clean up the graves, which are across the street from the town. In this way, we just keep the traditions alive. a lot of cultural arts, food, dance, music. We have Lucha Libre up there. They're going to probably hear them in the background. They're already practicing, getting ready to throw people around. Just a whole variety of stuff that reflect the traditions of where we are today as a community. My name is David Ocampo. I'm the executive director of Dia San Jose. It's a festival that celebrates all the traditions of Dia de los Muertos, or Day of the Dead, all wrapped up in a festival scenario in downtown San Jose.
33: Part of it is going on November 2nd to the cemetery and bringing flowers and spending time with those people who have passed. In Mexican culture, we see death as a vehicle to the next world, and at the same time, being with your loved ones, even though they're not here in spirit. And, you know, we talk about it in a humoristic way of having a conversation with them still, you know, by adding music, food, you know, and dance to it.

0: we'll have lowrider altars, which is unique. So what happens is Boulevard Bonds, which has been with us for 12 plus years, basically brings our lowriders. They open up their trunk and they turn it into an altar. It's really building altars to those that have gone before us, right? Those that have passed. And it's just keeping their memory alive. That's what it is.
1: There's photos, there's memorabilia, and also candles and marigold flowers, which is a native plant to this festival and culture. So ceremonial use of it. There's also sage and different types of other sacred elements to it.
2: Because something that always has to be in the altar is the tequila or mezcal, the mole, and different fruits. It's like the main thing that should be there. For us, it is a good day to make all those things that our people who pass away enjoy to eat.

The food is the most special thing when in with altar. La ayuda is like a, something that represents Oaxaca. We try to make more clothes that we found in Oaxaca.

0: It's an honor for me to be part of this and having my artwork out there and everybody's, you know, being seen. My name is Chris Granillo. I'm the artist for this year's Day of the Dead Festival, and this is the image that I created for this year's event. This was basically a sketch that I kind of developed over a month period, and this is what I came up with. The lady here is holding an offering here, so it's like an ofrenda with the marigold flowers, and inside is spelled San Jose Califas, which in honor of this event. The offering is part of what you would take to the cemetery, and you would lay out on the actual grave or on the altar. So, and the candle kind of represents like the flame that keeps the flame burning while you do prayers or ceremonies around that. Half the face is painted in Day of the Dead makeup, and then half the face is just without the makeup. So I kind of wanted to show the festive part of being alive and also having the past and present. It is an education because it's passed on to the next generation. The youth sees it. And being a historian myself, I do really love capturing a lot of the aspects of tradition. Every year after year, I see something new and I get influenced by it. So as a kid, I remember seeing that. And I've been doing this my whole life, coming to the festivals and checking them out. So now I'm here as a vendor and also as this year's artist. So I think it just draws inspiration to the next generation.
1: The best thing I can tell you is go watch Coco, because that really explains it all, right? It's about not forgetting those ones who have passed before. It's keeping them alive in our memories and keeping the memories of them at the forefront.
2: Coming up, the largest nonprofit jazz presenter in the world celebrates 40 years.
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2: Resourceful...
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2: 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When you meet the people behind the art, you get to appreciate every stroke of genius. 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
2: Worth the Wait takes you to the front of America's longest lines to answer one question. Is it worth the wait? From a massive 7-pound burrito to a slice of pie that has locals going crazy, we'll let you know what's worth it and what's not. This is Worth the Wait. This country is full of unusual places to see and amazing things to do. But only the locals really know where to go. On My Go-To, we discover some of the strangest...
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2: 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What is true kindness? How can we help our neighbors in need? Maybe it's as simple as a smile or a hug.
11: All sorts of emotions.
12: Yeah.
2: All Good is about finding everyday people doing good in their communities.
13: So they come here and they can get their food, personal items, everything.
2: Reaching out.
14: The community has a good heart. 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
2: And putting other people first.
15: It takes them back to who they were when they weren't homeless.
2: Even on a tough day, we're here for you on All Good. The extraordinary bond we have with our pets is unlike any other. Here on Pet Project, we consider our furry friends members of the family, and we know you do, too. 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
18: Can't you tell that we were meant to be together?
19: We had 40 years under an extraordinary founder, and you can't ever replace a founder. We had to think much bigger. We really wanted someone who had the creative and artistic vision that could match the energy of what we felt was the importance of jazz and this music in this moment, in this time. It's exciting to have someone of the stature of Terrence Blanchard. He is an educator, and he loves the idea of teaching. When you go to the movies and Terrence has done the score, you're getting jazz education.
20: A big SF Jazz Hayes Valley welcome to the new executive artistic director of SF Jazz, Terrence Blanchard.
21: Thank you. Thank you.
22: You've been here before, of course, as a performer.
21: Yes.
22: And now you are sitting here in this totally new role. How does that feel for you?
21: I've known that the organization has done a lot of great things, but the potential for what we can do in the future is literally off the chain. I want to reach out to the community here, let them know that we're here for them. I want to bring students and young people here to the hall to experience concerts. Like I did when I was a kid. That's what got me into being a musician, seeing people do it live. So it's been crazy, but it's crazy good. You know, there's a lot of good things on the horizon. And you get to a certain age in your life, you look around and you go, well, there's nobody around to do this. Maybe it's on me to step into these shoes. And you have to do it with confidence and faith. You know, Hurricane Katrina really helped turn the tide for me. When I saw what that music can do to help people heal, it really made me understand what my true purpose should be in this world. And that's to create music that helps people's souls to heal and help us grow. For me, success here will be when the community really embraces who we are. When I start to really see a shift in our patronage, you know, I think that will be the first sign for me. I think the other thing is how our creative experiences here can affect music around the world, around the globe. I want people to really look at SF Jazz as having the lead role in allowing musicians to create their art and develop art that really helps to change the world.
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1: And unique artwork from communities around the country. When you meet the people behind the art, you get to appreciate every stroke of genius. Nothing brings people together like a great meal. And at Bite Size, communities coming together around food is what we're all about. Join us as we take you around to some of the best and most unique restaurants around the country. You'll meet the people behind some of the best eats in town and hear the stories behind the meals.
4: Here's my father, Paco Lopez.
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1: And meet some of the customers taking on their challenges. Let us add a little flavor to your day at Bite Size. What is true kindness? How can we help our neighbors in need? Maybe it's as simple as a smile or a hug.
25: All sorts of emotions.
26: Yeah.
1: All Good is about finding everyday people doing good in their communities.
13: So they come here and they can get their food, personal items, everything.
1: Reaching out.
14: The community has a good heart. I didn't think they would have helped me like this.
1: And putting other people first.
15: It takes them back to who they were when they weren't homeless.
1: Even on a tough day, we're here for you on All Good. Welcome back to the show. John Anthony Family of Wines continues to grow its business in order to give back to the community.
27: The people who are in the wine industry want to be in the wine industry. They've chosen to be here. So you have a lot of really smart people there that really are passionate about the industry. Our goal here is to create an environment where people can forget about their lives for a moment, come and relax and have a great time in the Napa Valley. And I always constantly kind of go back to that perspective. That's really what we're trying to accomplish. So this is our Church Vineyard Sauvignon Blanc. We have two different clones out here. One is a clone that I sourced from Larry Hyde. Yeah, it's a Mousquet clone. Part of the motivation for giving back through donations is a way of kind of showing gratitude. Everyone can give something. And so we kind of came to an approach of when we first started with our business, we got involved in Napa Valley, we'd go to auctions and we might donate, you know, $200. And then as our business grew a little bit, we're like, okay, we can give a little bit more. And we just continue to do that. And we try to find causes that are important to us. And those causes are things that involve children, involve education, involve healthcare. One of the things you'll notice is how the grapes are all exposed. And it's a little unique. Some people like to have the grapes covered up a little more than this. So I started off with our vineyard management company, Farm Napa Valley, and then followed by John Anthony Vineyards. That started in 2003. Then in 2009, when the recession hit, people wanted less expensive wine, our distributors specifically. And so we came out with GM, short for John and Michelle, which was a Cabernet, followed by Butter. And then Butter found some little seam in the universe and took off. From there, we launched Cereal Wine out of Paso Robles. And we also have Weather, which is our Pinot Noir and Chardonnay-focused Burgundian program. Everything from the goals have wines from Santa Barbara all the way up to the Oregon coast. What's special about this is one of my first vineyards that I leased back in 2003. Our first crop was in 2005. Mom and Dad, Tony and Joanne Truchard, got involved in here in Carneros in 1973. They bought their first property. I was born in 1972, so I was really brought up here in Napa Valley on the grape growing side of the business. And then I finished college in the mid-90s, and I really wanted to find a way to do what my mom and dad did. I knew it took time and money. I was 24 at the time, had lots of time, had no money whatsoever. Like mid-90s, I started a little vineyard management company that eventually is called Farm Napa Valley, which still is in operation today, and then started leasing our own vineyards in the late 90s. My first exposure to giving was with the Napa Valley Wine Auction. And when I was in college, my parents asked me if I could help pour, and so that was my first real exposure. Like, oh my gosh, this whole event, which is a really fun event, black tie, I'm like, this is it. What are they raising money for? This is great. They're raising money for our local farm worker community for healthcare. I'm one of six kids. And my parents definitely provided a good example of making family a priority. My dad worked a lot. He was a doctor in Reno, and then we came to Napa every weekend for 12 years and before we moved to Napa full time. And so they were busy. So I think that gave me a good foundation of, like, you don't have to do either or. You can do both. You can have a great, strong family unit, and you can also pursue your dreams and aspirations. Yeah, Michelle and I, we're celebrating our 25 years of marriage this year. It was in front of the foundation that my mom and dad taught me in farming and hard work and discipline, and that without that foundation, it would have been hard to accomplish everything we have accomplished. The goal here is to kind of create like a little umbrella. Think of it as like, it's like if you want to be outside by the pool, but you might not want to be in the direct sun. Ideally, like, you're under an umbrella and it's 82 degrees, because that's my favorite. A lot of the things we do is probably for the benefit of others, but selfishly, a lot of the things I do is like, these are things that Michelle and I have always dreamt of and I've wanted to do. And so, like, how do I create that for myself and for the people around us? And I think that's probably part of the drive, is just having a tomorrow that's maybe a little more enjoyable and fun and happier and better than today. If all of us leave the world a little better off than we found it, that's a good thing.
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8: 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I'm Michael Koenigs, and this is More in Common, a show where I travel the country looking for stories about what brings us together. 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
9: Hello, I'm Carl Schmidt, and this is Plus Life, where you'll be inspired to live your best life. We're kicking things off in Florida, where we'll meet a woman who turned her life around. 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And then the multi-talented Andrew Reynolds joins me for a chat. And it all starts right after this.
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9: Welcome to Plus Life. Growing up in a rough neighborhood in the Chicago suburbs, Marianne Perry knew that she wanted to do something more with her life. And that she did. Marianne went on to become an author and a teacher with a focus on Spanish-speaking curriculums. Here's more. Marianne Perry has found a way to have a meaningful impact while also pursuing a passion.
30: Well, being a teacher, I would just hope that I changed someone's life and inspired them.
9: Her story begins in Chicago, Illinois, where the love of extended family permeated her life.
30: I am of Italian, Irish, and Native American descent, and we celebrated all of our culture, but mostly Italian. It was very close-knit. A lot of pasta and wine and Sunday dinners.
2: Her beloved family was split when her parents divorced. I'll do that again.
30: The rough times came when my parents were divorced and my dad remarried, but they had my brother, and he's 24 years younger than I am.
2: Though Marianne didn't always get along with her stepmother, she adored her brother from the moment he arrived. But on the heels of happiness, tragedy struck when Marianne's beloved father died of an aneurysm.
30: That was kind of a dark period for me because we were so close, and he died so young.
2: During these hard times, she found solace in writing out her feelings in journals.
30: I've had journals my whole life. So what I do is I write down what I'm feeling, and then I look at it now and I've seen how far I've gotten and how much I've grown as a person.
2: Today, Marianne is a teacher, but her route to the classroom wasn't straightforward.
30: My original degree was in fashion. So when I was really young, I did that for a while. I was a buyer. I did merchandising. But I wanted to explore other subjects. And I actually have a master's in counseling and clinical psychology. And I'm working on my PhD right now.
2: Marianne finally found her calling in teaching.
30: I believe I wanted to be a teacher. And my dad would always say since I was a little girl, "There's my little teacher." Because my grandma, when I was really young, she would read to me, and I would tell her it was wrong because I was reading the story, and I said, "Grandma, that's not what it says." So I think I was actually groomed to be a teacher.
2: She found teaching could be challenging.
30: I was 3 years at a behavioral school when I first moved down here, and that was a challenge because I would say 95% of the kids had horrible stories. I mean, one kid was living in his grandfather's shed.
2: When those challenges become overwhelming, Marianne returns to her diaries.
30: I'll write how I'm feeling, and that's what I do.
2: Perhaps it's her love of writing that led to a career as an author. After two books meant for adults, Marianne has now turned her attention to writing children's books.
30: I just took the dog theme and I ran with it. My second book is more of a photography book. It's called The Puppies of Perryville Heights. That was my maiden name, Perry, with an I. And then my third book is kind of an animation book. It's called Always a Puppy, Never a Dog. And it was about I had a husky named Buster and a golden retriever named Penny. And so the book is about them, and that was fun because it was more, you know, animation and not so much writing. So I think that's my favorite one, actually.
2: Marianne continues to have an impact on kids, whether in the classroom or at home during bedtime stories, as she chalks her success to one thing, family.
30: So I had a lot of love in my childhood. And my parents believed in our dreams. Whatever we wanted to do, they supported us. I was very blessed to have a loving family.
9: As I always say, si se puede, you can do it. Still to come, how to defend yourself with some simple moves. And later, it's my exclusive interview with the hilarious Andrew Reynolds.
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9: Brandon Kemmer, a husband and father of three, is passionate about instilling discipline, focus, and hard work in his students both on and off the jiu-jitsu mat. Brandon recently caught up with our fitness guru, Rafe Durazi, to share his story, as well as some moves to help you out in a sticky situation.
20: Brandon, it's so good to have you. Where are you currently located?
13: We're in Woodland Hills, California.
20: And so you're currently the chief instructor and owner of Cutting Edge Karate and Krav Maga. How are your methods different from others out there?
13: So one of the things that we pride ourselves on is being a self-defense school and making sure that we're setting up and preparing people to go out in the world, especially as things get, you know, kind of crazy out here. In the last couple of years, we've seen rioting, we've seen different things like that, to where it's like it's getting a little bit more scary to not know how to defend yourself. And so that's one of the things that, especially with the addition of Krav Maga and some of the jiu-jitsu things that we've been bringing in and the Muay Thai, that's really kind of helped elevate our status in the community as being that self-defense school.
20: You're not just teaching martial arts, but you're instilling all these valuable traits into kids.
13: There's so much more to be taught than just punching and kicking and things like that, you know, which is all very great, and defending yourself against guns and knives and chokes and all that. It's all really cool. But in everyday life, you know, like the chances of you getting attacked are still fairly low, you know, and hopefully it never happens to anybody watching or anything like that. But, you know, the everyday things you can use all the time. You know, you can learn how to become more disciplined, and you can set goals for yourself, and you can do these things, you know. And so what do people really need, you know, outside of just, you know, learning how to defend themselves and martial arts and things, you know?
20: With that said, let us see a demo today of some of the stuff we've been talking about.
13: Absolutely. Absolutely. Let's do it. So I just want to talk about some, like, three quick tips to help you in a sticky situation that you might find yourself in, right? Before we actually go, this is my assistant here who's kind of sneaking up on me. You see this? He's kind of sneaking up on me over here, right? What is she doing over here? This is David Estrada. He's one of my assistants here, right? Or one of my instructors, okay? The first thing I want to talk about is just being aware, right? We live in a world where we're like just on our phones all the time, and we have our heads in here, and we have no idea what's going on, right? So number one, if I'm like here, I should have my head on a swivel when I'm outside, like if I'm at a gas station or whatever, right? So if I start seeing this dude creeping up on me like this, I should just move away from him. I should go, and I should go to a place that's safe, right? That's just the first quick tip, is just to have awareness. Get your head out of your phone. Just keep your head looking around so you know what's going on, okay? Number two is what we call preemptive strikes, okay? So this is the idea that if I'm here and I have this guy coming up on me here, and he starts entering my personal space, okay? Once he starts entering my personal space, it's go time. It's go time. If this guy comes into my space and I feel threat, right? I'm going to act. I have to act, right? So quickly, he comes in, bang, right? If I just take my foot, lift it up, boom, I can hit him here, throw him some palm strikes, high five him in the face, and then move away, right? That's a quick number two, is preemptive strikes. Hit them before they become even worse, okay? The last one is to start addressing the immediate danger, okay? So one of the things that could happen is, like, you're totally unaware. All of a sudden, somebody comes up and something like that could happen, right? I'm totally not paying attention. All of a sudden, somebody comes up from behind me. Go real slow this time. And there's that choke, right? You get put in the choke. This is the immediate danger. I'm not going to worry about anything else besides getting out of this. I'm getting choked. So my hands are going to come up. I'm going to go to that wrist and that elbow, pull down to free my air, and I'll step through. Once I've stepped through, I need to hit him so that he's not still coming back at me. So whether that's striking here, hammer fist here, throwing a knee or something like that, I've got to do something, right? But the first step is to address the danger and then to start hitting back so that I can neutralize the threat. So those are three quick tips: awareness, preemptive strikes, and address the immediate danger.
20: My biggest takeaway is don't hesitate and just act. Is that a correct assessment?
13: Absolutely. Absolutely. Don't hesitate. Whether it's awareness, if you have that spidey sense tingling, you're like, I should go. Acting would be leaving. If you're going to a gas station or something like that at night, it's like completely empty. It's like, you know what? I should probably go to a gas station that has cars at it, something like that, right?
20: All right. Thank you so much, Brennan, for showing us these three tips for getting out of a sticky situation.
1: Some helpful moves right there. Now, do you have a sweet tooth? Then stay tuned for a delicious pastry that you don't want to miss. And later, I chat with Andrew Reynolds.
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1: He's the founder of the Sherman Oaks-based Borekus, a takeout window that sells out daily thanks to its savory pastry. For founder Uzi Weisman, cooking has been a part of his life since he was a kid, which is why he moved from Israel to the U.S. in 2016 to pursue his passion. Here's why his pastry is a must-have.
15: The hottest dish in Sherman Oaks is a unique take on an ancient pastry, Borekus. Borekus, the store, is the brainchild of Israeli chef Uzi Weisman, who dreamed of food even as a boy.
21: I used to be a very chubby kid, love food all the time, love to eat food. Before cook, left school 15, decide no more, it's not for me, and I started to work when I was young.
15: His love for food landed him in the kitchen where he washed dishes.
21: Cooks from the side, it was so interesting that, like, what they're doing over there, how, like, the pressure of the kitchen, the service, it's like full of an energy, different energy than any other work that I know. I fell in love and I decided that's what I want to do.
15: He peeled lots of onions and did a ton of prep work before enrolling in a culinary school.
21: But after I go to culinary school for a while, I understand that the best experience and the best training you can get is from hard work.
15: Uzi adventured around the world, searching out food knowledge from other cultures, growing his culinary repertoire.
21: Beginning of 2016, I left Israel. I've been in India for like 6 months, learned the Indian cuisine. From India, we moved to Africa. Again, like 3-4 months over there, we learn a lot of the cuisine, and of course we travel on the same time.
15: Hoping to leave Israel for the US, Uzi landed an internship at the famed Nobu restaurant.
21: And I moved here just for that, just for this internship. I've been in his kitchen in Matsuisa in Beverly Hills for like almost 6 months. And that's it. And then I start my way here in LA.
2: When Uzi left Nobu, he started with a simple sandwich delivery service. But sandwiches are sandwiches, right? Well, not really. His secret was his bread.
21: So I used to go, wake up in the morning, like 4 a.m., going to my favorite bakery. It was a Mexican bakery. To buy this special bread, bolillo, I think it's called, it like the bun. Used to drive to Long Beach every day, get the buns, come back home, make sandwiches, go to a lot of like construction and Israeli sites, people I can speak with, knock on the doors and, hey, you guys want to buy a sandwich?
2: His sandwiches were so good, a customer offered him the chance of a lifetime.
21: After like maybe 3-4 months, one of the people I knew, it told me that I have a restaurant, not really successful, I don't know what to do with this space. Can you save me? Can you do something?
2: Starting a restaurant is always a challenging and risky endeavor, especially so when you barely have two nickels to rub together.
21: I run the restaurant without any signage outside for 6 months.
2: In 2023, Uzi expanded and took space in a strip mall where his restaurant was located. But what to serve?
21: We want to bring something authentic, something like from the heart. And when we're talking about heart, we're talking about Israel. What we can bring from Israel. And we decide to make burekas. You can find burekas everywhere in the world in a different name, in a different shape. But in Israel, burekas, it's served in a specific way. So we decide to bring it the same way like we serve it in Israel.
2: Uzi started with one small batch to test the taste buds of his would-be customers.
21: We decide that we make for the first day like 80 pieces. We said, okay, like make 80 pieces. We opened till 3 p.m. First day, let's start. We sold out in like 50, 55 minutes. Everybody was in shock. We understand what we're getting into, and burekas becoming burekas.
2: Burekas was a hit from the start with lines around the corner. And if you want to enjoy burekas, you have to come early. Looks so delicious. When we return, Andrew Reynolds joins me for a one-on-one interview.
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12: Even on a tough day, we're here for you on All Good.
0: The extraordinary bond we have with our pets is unlike any other. Here on Pet Project, we consider our furry friends members of the family, and we know you do, too. So we're introducing you to some of the most amazing pets we've met.
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22: So my name is Christina Melville, and I'm a Moco Jumbo. I want the world to know that this is something good to do, and for the 12 years I've been doing it with me growing up, I can honestly say this did keep me out of trouble. It started in Africa, and then it was brought to the Caribbean. And you see a lot in carnivals, basically all over the Caribbean. And now it was brought here to Brooklyn. I did fall many times. And I mean, I just learned from it so I know what to do next time. It's something good to do for the youth to do. And you basically get to experience new

0: welcome back. From TV to film to Broadway, Andrew Rannells does it all. The Nebraska native captured the spotlight in 2011 thanks to the Broadway musical The Book of Mormon, which garnered him his very first Grammy for Best Musical Theatre Album. And he's at it again with his new Broadway show, Gutenberg the Musical.
1: Hey, nice to see you, my friend.
2: It's nice to see you, too. Thank you for saying so many nice things about me in your introduction.
1: It was my pleasure. You have a lot going on these days. I mean, you're the actor, you're the author, you direct television now, you've got a new Broadway show. But I want to go back a little bit because my notes said you did your first sort of play when you were 11. When did you, what was the thing inside you that made you go, that's what I want to do?
2: One performance, and I believe it was a production of Frankenstein, and there was a little boy who was in the show, and I was probably around 9 at the time, and I saw him on stage and I thought, what's happening? Why does he get to do that? Why is he up there? How do I become that kid? But then I started taking acting classes, and that very quickly became the thing that I liked to do. Like, that was the thing. That was my activity.
1: Getting that acting bug at that age, and now being the age you are, and as I said before, you know, you're putting on a brand new musical.
2: I am.
1: Growing up, did people say, well, you better have a backup plan to this acting thing if it doesn't work out?
2: I didn't pick a backup plan. Like, that was it. I was just going to move to New York and I was going to study acting, and that was the plan. As I was here in New York, obviously, and reality sort of sets in about like paying bills and things like that, things you don't think about at 16, 17. Yes, of course, you have to sort of develop some other skills just to be a functioning adult in New York City or in any city.
1: When those moments in New York where maybe it wasn't going as great as you'd hoped, You perhaps were auditioning. Was there a

0: happen on someone else's timeline.
1: Boy, do I know it. And I'm not the world's most patient person, let me tell you.
0: No, I'm not either. I definitely am not either.
1: It has got to be nice to be going back to Broadway with an old friend. Tell me about Gutenberg,
0: yes,
1: the musical, with your friend Josh Gad.
0: It's a show about sort of what we are talking about. Like, these two guys who just have this intense drive to create something that people will like and that will make people happy. And they, these two characters, just have this sort of infectious joy about them that they want to share with people. And it's just a real treat to get to go to work and, you know, get to crack up with a friend all day. Because Josh Gad he's out of control, Carl. He just has no boundaries or limits he's quite remarkable.
1: Here you are, you're 45, you're about to launch another Broadway show. When you look back at the kid growing up, how proud of him are you?
0: I mean, as much as I wanted it, as much as that was the goal, it also seemed very far away. I'm very fortunate that it happened in sort of small increments, that I didn't get the first show I auditioned for. I didn't, you know, it wasn't sort of instant success. I had to work for it, and I had to be patient, and I had to learn patience. And the fact that I have Bernadette Peters and Patti LuPone's phone number is like, I think that would have blown that little gay boy's mind. If I could go back in time and be like, one day you're going to be able to call Patti LuPone, he'd be like, no, that's not possible. That can't be true.
1: Thank you, Andrew Rannells. It's been a treat.
0: Thank you for having me. It's very nice to see you.
2: I always love chatting to Andrew. And by the way, the show is amazing. Check it out if you can. Hey, that's a wrap for today. But don't worry, we'll be back with even more inspiring stories soon. Can't get enough? 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
3: If you compare the DNA of every human being on the planet, you'll learn that we are 99.99% the same. 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I'm Michael Koenigs, and this is More in Common, a show where I travel the country looking for stories about what brings us together. It turns out this country has countless stories of unity. But to find these extraordinary friendships, we have to reach out. This is More in Common.
4: Live like a local with Localish. 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Girls.
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4: This is Localish Wonder Women.
9: You know what? We can do it.
10: I'm Karen. I'm a shorter dancer and teacher of shorter dancing, and I also happen to be deafblind.
11: I'm Vineet Prabhu. I'm a salsa dancer here in Boston.
10: Put your hand on top of mine. Imagine that my hands are the floor and you feel this pulsing.
11: Yeah.
10: 1, 2, 3, 5, 6, 7.
11: And you always hear that expression, feel the music, and you are literally doing that.
10: There are times when the music just resonates through my entire body and I can feel it in my heart. When you stand near a speaker or on the floor, it starts from the toes and it moves its way up and it just takes over. I think being able to feel the music through vibration and a sensation to dance instead of trying to dance through listening gives me a chance to really let go and trust myself.
12: What's happening behind me is people who are deaf and people who are hearing and some people who are deaf blind are dancing together as a way to come together from different backgrounds. It's just really inspiring to see people come together on the dance floor, no matter where they came from, who they are.
11: So what is the goal of this dance class?
10: When I first started teaching dance, I was just trying to give a few friends who were deaf an opportunity to

0: had a starter there, instead of speaking verbally, to teaching her sign language, to think about making it more visual instead of more by auditory. More and more people started asking me for dance classes, not just people from the deaf community. And I started to see this evolution of people who have no connection to disability or the deaf world starting to learn more about the people they were dancing with. And I just had this moment of, aha, that's how I can get people without disabilities to care. It's a way of bringing these two different communities together through dance. My family learned when I was 2 years old that I was deaf, and later at 10 years old found out that I was going blind. What I have is called Usher's syndrome. I can't hear words, so I'm looking at a person and using my limited eyesight to lip read. Right now I can see them, but here I can't. And so I can't see anything in my peripheral. My eyesight is deteriorating, but my vision, my ambition for the future is not deteriorating. My dream was to be a pediatrician. The pre-med advisor told me to change my major because she said you will never get into medical school because of your deafness. They didn't know about the part about not being able to see. I didn't know what to do. I just saw this long road ahead, the challenge that so many doors would be slammed in my face and it might not get me anywhere. I decided if I wanted a good future, I had to go where the opportunities were. I ended up getting my master's degree from Harvard University. I became involved with human rights for people with disabilities around the world, especially in developing countries. And of course, learning dance and being part of the Boston dance community and having dance be part of a medium for change.
1: How did you meet Vineet?
0: Vineet and I were taking dance classes.

0: my challenger.
1: Getting to know her gave a different perspective on things you sort of take for granted, right?
2: Yeah.
1: Particularly, you know, being up here at the beat and just life in general. We did a bunch of performances, we practiced, we travelled to perform as well.
0: All over New England, and we met with other people in Cuba to learn about dancing, to perform together.
3: Why do you think it's so important to have friendships with people of such different backgrounds?
1: Because I think it helps you get a wider perspective on the world, I think, and makes you sort of more aware of things that you take for granted oftentimes, and be able to communicate with a wider group of people who you otherwise might not interact with.
3: Yeah, because you don't know ASL, and yet for over a decade, you two have been communicating on that dance floor.
0: I think when we were first dancing, then you were kind of a geek.
2: Still am.
0: You're MIT, I'm Harvard.
1: Dancing with anybody, I think that sort of transcends any sort of ability or language or culture.
0: Sometimes it's just about being brave enough to be the first person to ask, come on, let's go down, or to reach out to another community. This is a sign for I love you. It's the I-L-Y.
3: How do you say, do you want to dance?
4: Dance here?
3: I don't know if I'll be able to keep up with you here. I did cotillion when I was a kid, but
0: One, two, three, five, six, seven.
3: Great! I like that. I'm learning quick. Salsa's
0: you learn so
3: me.
0: Quick, yeah.
3: I might have to do some swing. I know how to. Do we have any swing music? Da, da, da. Thank you for that dance.
5: 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I've been training for Speed Rack for 3 years. My name is Sarah Troxel. I'm the bar director of Nobie's in Houston, Texas. I've been in the hospitality industry since I was about 16 years old. I'm 30 now, so we're going on almost half my life. I've worked a hostess job, server, cook, chef, fresh lime juice. My cocktail style and like bartending style is definitely culinarily driven. I like to play around with lots of food, make cool infusions, different syrups. This is my third year competing in Speed Rack. Speed Rack is a national charity organization that was started to empower and lift up women and bring us together and show off what we can do as females in the industry. This is the eighth year. We've collectively raised close to $1 million towards breast cancer charities. There's Speed Rack Singapore, Australia, and Canada now. It's the sisterhood that they've created. We're all friends on social media. We all talk. We ask each other for tips. The judges choose 4 cocktails, 2 dealer's choice cocktails, and then 2 cocktails off the Speed Rack list.
6: 3, 2, 1!
5: They start a timer, and you go head-to-head against somebody else to make the same 4 cocktails as quickly and as efficiently and as cleanly and as well as possible. So ideally, you want to finish first, but if your cocktails are crummy, then you get a bunch of penalties. Then the person who maybe took a little bit more time but made better cocktails is going to advance to the next round. The winner from each regional competition moves on to national finals in Chicago. This year, I won the South Central competition. It was definitely one of the proudest moments in my career as a bartender. Every friend in the industry that I have took the night off if they could to come support me, and it was awesome. They made posters, cheered my name, and I felt like the entire room was there for me. To be able to bring the victory home in my own city was one of the best days of my life. I there's no way to describe it other than it was indescribably awesome.
7: Couldn't be prouder. She worked so hard for it. For her to go through and win this year has been great.
5: If you're at home and you're trying to make the perfect cocktail, for me, my recommendations are stick with what you like. Start with following recipes pretty closely. I'm happy to share recipes with anybody who comes to my bar. Once you're comfortable with that recipe, you can start to play with it once you feel confident in the classic recipe. What really makes my job special is being a part of everyone's day-to-day life, whether it's a celebration, having a hard day, bringing people together at the bar. It's so humbling to be a part of Speed Rack. The amount of talent and people that are involved in this organization is insane. Just to be one small fragment of that makes me feel like the whole world.
2: Coming up...
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2: And unique artwork from communities around the country. When you meet the people behind the art, you get to appreciate every stroke of genius. Everyone needs a break from their 9-to-5, and we know you don't want to spend those vacation days on the couch. So here on Out of Office, we're taking you to some of our favorite vacation spots, where the locals show us how to really relax.
22: And I could feel it when I went from one bath to the next.
2: Take in the sights.
23: You can see the mountains, the city, the trees inside of it.
2: And have some fun.
24: Yeah, punch it, Chewy.
2: So finish your last work email and join us as we go out of office. You're watching Localish, Wonder Women.
4: I'm very detailed. I'm very strict about haircuts. I want them to be neat and tight and perfect. Capiche? Who I really want to cut is LeBron James and Kevin Hart. So my brother was at a barber orientation. He said to my mom he didn't want to do it.
25: Nijay saw pictures from the orientation and expressed interest at that point.
4: And then I asked her if I could do this, and she said, sure.
25: Of course, I didn't know what she was going to be like in class or if she would really take to it, but, you know, she walked into the Mr. Boone's class ready to go.
26: So I had this great idea of teaching kids how to cut hair. When I was 12 years old, I learned how to cut hair. No one showed me and no one taught me. And so I was like, what if I just be that person for someone else?
27: She asked a lot of questions. That's a good thing.
28: Stop right there.
4: Oh.
27: You did it.
4: That's it?
27: That's all you do. Now let's start doing the back.
26: I was impressed when she came to class with a notepad. And so, like, to not know what my class was going to be about, but to have a notepad ready to take notes, it showed me that this is a special child right here. She asks a lot of questions. So her asking questions is like her not being shy and allowing me to now like go deeper in the class. So I had a curriculum all put together. But because she asked certain questions, I kind of like changed the curriculum and started going more deeper because she wanted to know more.
25: I just think that if your child has an interest that might be a little different from the plans that you had for them, you should look into it.
4: Close your eyes. This beer is heavy.
0: Awesome.
26: I mean, she walked in this class not knowing anything about barbering, and now today, if you ask her questions about barbering, she'll probably know more than some seasoned barbers.
4: I like cutting. I'd rather cut more than school.
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7: Oh my God.
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7: 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Icing on the cake. It is delicious, but I feel like this is a meal for like a week. I'm about to...
9: I'm in lobster heaven right now.
8: It's a small piece of paradise. I mean, you come on board and you really feel like you're on a small vacation. 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
14: I've learned a lot about engineering and the engineering design process.
29: Every time we would mess up, we learned from our mistake, and then we would come back here and try to fix it.
1: Come up with 3, 4, 5, 6 solutions and test them and improve and test and improve. The goal of our program is to learn something new using the engineering design process. Very similar to an obstacle course.
0: They time us for a minute.
10: As soon as the timer goes off, it's kind of stressful.
1: So there's two drivers per team, 30 seconds each. They must switch off the controller.
29: With the green cubes, if you get them on the tall platform, that's 20 points each. And then we have the blue and red cubes, and if you get them in the right colored corner, that's 10 points.
11: And then the balls are 1 point, but if you get it on the bottom, then it's 2 points.
0: It's a lot of pressure to try to get the biggest score that you can.
1: Our students qualified for Worlds by winning. Each team is the reigning South Texas state champ. Worlds was canceled this year due to the virus and quarantine.
0: It was really disappointing because we really wanted to go to Worlds. The coronavirus hit, and it got too bad.
1: It was a big loss for our students to have the program cut short. These kiddos have actually, by the cancellation of Worlds, these kiddos have taken a lesson not to give up, because to prove themselves, they're going to have to keep trying. Try again, fail better.
0: I've loved it so much. I want to do this in high school. I want to do it in college. I want to do it next year. I want to do it every year in school.
29: I would like to have a job that will involve some building or engineering and have some teamwork in it.
11: And I also really wanted to be an engineer when I grow up. I wanted to work at NASA.
1: 85% of the jobs in 2035 have not been created yet. And that's because that technology doesn't exist. What we see on the Jetsons, you know, the flying cars or the artificial intelligence. And it's our students who are going to create those products. And they have to be able to get in there and make mistakes and trial and error. That they're a world-class team. They're world champions, and I tell every one of my students they're world changers. And what I hope these girls learn, and my boys, I hope that all of my robotics students learn that they can change the world. It's within their power.
2: Still to come.
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2: This is Localish Wonder Women.
13: When she set the bench press at 360, it broke the national record. I said, oh my goodness.
15: When Coach let go of the weight and I was doing it, it was like chills went through my body. My name is Mahalia Reeves. I'm 15 years old, and I just beat the national record with a bench of 360 pounds.
13: I'm Brian Griffiths. I have coached 10 state champion weightlifting girls. This is what the NFL uses for reps.
16: Let's go now, quick. One, two, Nathan, keep going. You got another 27, 27. Push through. Good.
13: 27 times. See how many players in the NFL can even do that right there.
22: Tell me about Mahalia and how you've made her a superstar.
13: This big kid comes up to me and she's all energetic, all happy. She comes in there and she gets under a squat bar and I'm trying to kind of figure out how strong she is. And first day she's in there, she squats like 125. I said, oh my goodness. It started there. And from the fifth grade all the way till this year, she has worked out. When she set the bench press at 360, it broke the national record.
15: When Coach let go of the weight and I was doing it, it was like chills went through my body. A weight was lifted off my shoulders because I finally won. I was born here, and then I lived with my aunt because she was diagnosed with cancer. I had to help her with chemotherapy, radiation, things like that, and make sure her medicine was, like, good. She passed away this year.
22: Do you think of her ever?
15: Yes, every day, and, like, while I'm lifting. She and God keeps me going.
22: And she's out there cheering for you too, huh?
15: Mm-hmm. This is my other home, my gym, my school. Here we are.
22: Tell me about the friendship you two have.
15: That's enough. Stop.
13: I guess it started back in the fifth grade, and it grew from me being her coach, and then she started coming to church with us, and it kind of started being, you know, more like a mentor thing, and she's more my daughter now. I want to see the best for her. She's like my youngin', you know.
15: I have people that love me, but it's when you come into, like, a stranger's life and you don't, like, think he's just going to be a coach, he's like a father figure.
13: There, head up, deep breath. Let's go, baby. Good, good. When we come in here, it's a time you can leave all the cares of that world out there, all the cares of your school day and everything. Come in here with a bunch of friends, have fun, work out, and make yourself better.
22: Most people say, girls don't lift. How do you respond to that?
23: Yes, we do.
13: This group of girls are probably stronger than 95% of the boys that go to our school.
22: Certainly a lot stronger than me. I just noticed that walking around here.
13: You think you can show them 500? There, you scared?
15: I ain't scared.
13: Scared? You're not scared? You sure?
15: I'm about to.
23: Come on, Mahalia. Yeah. Let's go!
16: Hold her still. Let's ride, baby. Come on, baby. Let's go. Let's go.
23: Let's go.
16: Let's go. Get up, baby. Get up. That's what I love. We don't miss around here.
15: Can't breathe.
23: Most girls, when I talk about weightlifting, they're like, oh, I don't want to look like a man. And I'm just like, bro, I don't want to look like you. It's going to be painful. So.
22: This is a county of just 15,000 people, a school of just over 400, and you're competing against huge schools.
13: 10 state championships in 4 years, and getting scholarships, watching girls do stuff that they never thought they can do.
15: We're like a family. We love each other so much, and we put in so much work as a team.
24: You see us now!
22: So you've turned your home really into quite the fitness facility.
13: They come out every day during the week. They write their names everywhere. They put stuff all over the walls. I let them make it their home.
22: When did you start this program?
0: About 3 years ago, I had about five girls that started wanting to lift all the time. And I told those girls, if you will lift and you will give me this effort, I said, we'll win state as a team next year. They started working and they didn't give up. And we went into state and we had four state champions. And we won as a team, the smallest county in the state of Florida.
22: That's got to be a hell of a feeling.
0: It was, buddy. It was like David and Goliath.
22: Your energy when they're practicing and when they're competing is off the charts.
16: Explosion!
0: Good. Buddy, I guess it's like this. When I see these kids compete and see them break records and I see them do stuff that people say that they can't do, that adrenaline comes back and I go just as crazy as they are.
4: I have been told, Coach Ryan, when we're lifting, you automatically become the judge, the number one cheerleader, yeah. The coach, all of it. It's all his job, the hype man.
0: Weightlifting, for a lot of kids, brings them out of a shell. You have a kid and you give them something to work for in life and want to be good at, they become good in the classroom and good in the weight room.
22: I don't think I've ever lifted more than the bar.
10: 45 and 5. Yeah.
16: Because I think you're going to struggle real good right here.
10: Your side going to hurt for a couple days. We need you to sign a waiver. 1, 2, 3.
4: Let's go,
10: Mike.
4: Come on.
10: Come on, Mike. Break down. Push up. You look shaky.
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34: 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It tastes really good.
28: This is Bite Size Coast to Coast. 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
26: A lot of people react to the Hennessy wings in different ways. It's usually a surprise look.
31: Oh, my God.
35: Mm. That's very good.
31: The flavor.
35: Get that nice sweet finish of the Henny on the back of that.
36: It gives it an extra kick.
37: Yeah, it has a Henny kick.
26: Unbelievable.
35: Pour me a cup, I had wings and a drink.
38: The flavor profile is just out of this world. So over wings, it's like you can't beat that.
26: Check out our love wall. We got thousands of signatures. This is not just me tooting my horn. This is beautiful, beautiful kings and queens. And for the people that don't drink, it's not going to get you drunk.
37: You still drive with these anyway.
31: Oh, yeah. No blood alcohol ever.
26: This is flavor that we're talking about. Anything is possible.
31: I just died and went to heaven.
39: Hit it!
26: Hi, everyone. 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Oh. 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We have about 14 different sauces. They just like the Hennessy wing. The Hennessy barbecue.
38: 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A little hot sauce. Orange marmalade and minced garlic. 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
5: Back in 2013, you know, the whole craze with cupcake was going on, so we decided, hey, we can do the same thing with donuts. Top it off with a whole bunch of different flavors. Mint Oreos. We also have our Elvis right here, which has peanut butter, bacon, and banana. The sweetness of the banana to the peanut butter and the saltiness of the bacon, it flows really well. We're known for a lot of our wacky, quirky donuts. Pizza donut, crispy, gooey cheese, and pepperoni. A gourmet donut is different because you're topping it off with a lot of decadent toppings that makes it different than other donuts. Hi, my name is Tam Hong, and I'm the owner of The Grove Donuts and Deli. My wife was a baker, a home baker. We started a company called I Love Cake Pops back in 2012. I was a full-time hairdresser, don't have any culinary background, and I kind of know how to cook a little bit, so why not get together and do something that we've never done, and we came up with The Grove Donuts. Strawberry cheesecake is probably one of my favorite desserts. I was like, why not put it on a donut? This right here is our strawberry cheesecake donut, and it has house-made cream cheese, house-made pie crumbs with a strawberry icing, and a fresh strawberry topped on top. And this was the one that put us on the map.
37: It's actually really good.
5: Everybody fell in love with it. It sold out every single day, sold out every weekend. And from there came, you know, 150 different flavors that we have. Fruit medley donut topped off with chocolate. Inside, it's packed with Bavarian cream, fresh strawberries, and fresh bananas with some pecan pieces on top. Banana pudding donut, pipe on some house-made banana pudding, fresh banana slices on there, finishing off with some non-dairy whip, house-baked pie crumbs, and vanilla wafer. And that's our banana pudding donut. We have the TNT donut. It's Pop Rocks on a donut.
32: That is so good. You gotta be kidding me. I felt them popping in my mouth, and that glaze they got on top, it complements the Pop Rocks really well.
5: So my wife is making her creme brulee donut. Basically, it's sugar-coated. Toast it till the sugar caramelizes on top, giving it a nice hard texture on the outside. And then she's going to fill it with some sweet Bavarian cream in the center.
37: Mm-hmm. Very good.
5: The cookie donut, we cut it in half, press it down on the griddle to where it becomes a crispy texture. And then we top it off with whatever flavor you want. We like to play around with the donuts just to see what we can come up with. S'mores right here with chocolate, roasted marshmallows, graham crackers, and chocolate syrup. 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Marshmallow fluff, caramel drizzle, and pretzels, okay? We get their feedback. If they like it, we keep it on the menu. If they don't like it, we scrap it. Some of our hits was the maple bacon donut with maple glaze on it and thick cut applewood smoked bacon.
8: It tastes like pancakes. 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
5: And our Fire in the Hole donut, it's one of our more quirky donuts. It starts out with the vanilla cake glazed donut. We're gonna top it off with some fresh jalapeno slices, roast the jalapeno slices to give it more of a little smoky flavor, smoked bacon, and a cheddar cheese slice. And we're gonna melt it to perfection. And that's our Fire in the Hole donut.
37: Wow.
5: And also we make breakfast sandwiches. Sausage, egg, and cheese sandwich between two glazed donuts.
37: It's sweet and like salty. I don't know, it just goes together.
5: Another hit that we also have is our cronuts. It's a croissant donut. If you wanna see our cronut dough right here, you can see that it's puffed up in layers. That's what makes it different from other donuts. This is made with croissant dough. Once it's fried, you see how it's nice and crispy texture on the outside. Nice sweet glaze. On the inside, real nice and buttery, flaky, a whole bunch of different layers, and then the crunchy texture on the outside.
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33: We're seeing people eat on a daily basis, and the big question that we had was, what's next?
11: What happens in today's world is when you go for a dining, the first thing is your food comes, you take your phone out, and you start taking pictures.
33: What if you could be swimming with the fishes and have a dinner? Would it be possible? The answer is yes. Could you be sitting on top of Mount Everest and sipping on hot cocoa?
11: Yes. So you have to be crazy, you have to be mad, and that's how you start this project.
33: We create fun, exciting spaces so that people can come in and have that awesome dining experience.
11: So the actual experience starts on the ground level, where they'll brief you entirely as to what, how to enjoy this experience.
12: And we're going to go through a few things about the experience and really how you're going to navigate through it.
11: You have some small bites, some champagne or a bubbly, and then you come up and this is like a dark room.
13: We're about to enter the virtual reality sphere. I have no idea what's coming, but boy am I excited. Let's do it.
12: The more that you really trust and kind of commit yourself to the experience, the more you're going to get out of it.
33: What? So you come in, you get seven bites, And each bite takes you to a whole new experience within. So it's almost like a journey.
13: What is happening?
33: And you are creating your environment. You're manipulating the space and everything that's around you to create that story and move that forward.
11: If you're going to just sit in the chair, look at one side, you won't enjoy it. It's a 360 degree experience. So you have to keep on moving around, keep on looking at things, keep on exploring things.
13: You get lost in that world. Like, you know there are people in the room around you and you probably look like a total idiot, but you don't care because you were having so much fun in there.
33: What I was blown away with was the potential of where this technology can go. Usher in a completely new era where chefs and artists can collaborate to create dynamic environments.
11: So first, the artist had to create his vision of the scenes. Then I had to sit with him to understand why he created the scenes.
33: To have reimagined what dining could be like in a whole new avatar.
12: When you eat, you generally lean forward.
2: This looks kind of freaky.
12: But as you will have the headset on, you're going to want to lean back. So just take it and you want to just open your mouth as wide as you can and let it just fall into your mouth.
13: How's it going, guys?
4: How was it?
13: It's amazing. That was like walking into a Salvador Dali painting and having someone serve you gourmet food while you're in there. I think my favorite bite is maybe the third thing to come down. Definitely tastes like a very juicy piece of meat. I think I like the last scene where I was surrounded by water and these like giant statues around me on all sides. And I think there was a big turtle out there. It was very peaceful and I was sort of in the middle of the ocean. And then it was not so peaceful when the water slowly started to rise and rise and rise. And I saw my hands going under and then I was under the water at the end. But it ended after that, so.
33: Ultimately, what this is about, I would say, is really it's a storytelling device. It's where food, all of a sudden, our overall limitations with space doesn't matter anymore. You could be sitting in a small town somewhere and experiencing a whole different part of the world. And it's a different way for us to tell stories where we connect people all around the world in a way that hasn't been done before. And over the best thing possible, breaking bread.
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17: 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What is true kindness? How can we help our neighbors in need? Maybe it's as simple as a smile or a hug.
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21: Yeah.
17: All Good is about finding everyday people doing good in their communities.
22: So they come here and they can get their food, personal items, everything.
17: Reaching out.
23: The community has a good heart. I didn't think they would have helped me like this.
17: And putting other people first.
24: It takes them back to who they were when they weren't homeless.
17: Even on a tough day, we're here for you on All Good. The extraordinary bond we have with our pets is unlike any other. Here on Pet Project, we consider our furry friends members of the family, and we know you do, too. So we're introducing you to some of the most amazing pets we've met.
25: This is a duck I keep seeing everywhere.
17: The owners who go above and beyond to help them out.
27: I could tell it was love at first sight.
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6: It's really good pizza in a parking lot. Yeah. You can't beat good pizza in a parking lot.
5: The food is what really just makes us want to come back.
8: Coming here, I expected the pizza to be pretty good, but I was just as interested in the show. The fact that it only takes 2 minutes to create a pizza that's this delicious.
10: Without a doubt, one of the best pizzas I've had in Los Angeles. Can't believe that it's coming out of the back of a pickup truck in a liquor store parking lot, but I think that's the kind of what is amazing about LA's food scene is you have hidden gems like this.
14: Estamos aquí en Silver Lake, aquí ando haciendo la pizza. Se llama Helios Wood Fire Pizza. Ya tengo como 12, 13 años haciendo pizza. 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Vendo a 100, 150. Aquí viene de todos lados.
8: I was like, how in 2 minutes can it be crisp? And it's remarkably crisp.
6: It tastes really good. It's a wood oven, and it just gives it this whole woody flavor to the dough, and then like the toppings seem like really fresh. It's just a really good pizza.
5: And the fact that Elio had this vision of selling pizza on the street.
6: So. In a parking lot, I think it's
5: so
6: awesome.
5: We like that aspect too, but the food is what really just makes us want to come back.
10: I've followed these guys on Instagram for a while now, have been trying to get over here, finally made it. Without a doubt, one of the best pizzas I've had in Los Angeles. My roommate and I are like big, big pizza fans, so we go home and sing their praises.
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31: Hi, everybody. I'm Sam Barron. I'm the co-owner of the Fat Shallot at our brick-and-mortar location here in Lincoln Park. We kind of came up with Fat Shallot as kind of a play on Big Onion, which was a nickname for the city of Chicago. And we kind of thought a shallot represented our brand a little bit better, just as a little bit more gourmet, a little bit more special. We're just looking to do big, hearty, tasty, flavorful, recognizable sandwiches. The top seller here is the buffalo chicken, boneless chicken tenders.
8: We want the super crispy ones so that, you know, they hold up and soak up all the sauce.
31: Goes on a brioche bun with a blue cheese aioli that we make.
8: You know, celery, blue cheese, and wings go together pretty well.
31: When you have the BLT.
34: Just a little bit of truffle in that mayo, and I'm smelling the good stuff.
31: Crispness of the lettuce and the, you know, awesomeness of the bacon, the freshness of the tomatoes. A little avocado on there just because we love avocado. Thick cut challah bread. It's rich, almost like a brioche style bread.
34: That's amazing. It's almost smoky.
35: The arugula is nice too because it's a little citrusy, right? I mean, you're taking something that's traditionally very simple. You've elevated this game.
30: bacon's driving that sandwich.
0: It's thick cut. It doesn't break apart. It's not all crumbly. It's hickory smoke.
21: You get a grilled cheese, but then you're like, oh, there's some caramelized onions in here and, you know, spinach.
0: A Reuben's probably my favorite sandwich in the world. We cook the corned beef in-house and slice it here, griddled on marble rye with Swiss cheese, Russian dressing. Instead of sauerkraut, we do our house slaw.
30: It's relaxing.
4: That Russian dressing really comes through.
7: That's kind of a secret, but it is. 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
34: I swear, smock when you come here. 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
4: Potato salad. 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
7: Sure.
4: But you said, no.
30: We're taking it up a notch.
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17: 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How can we help our neighbors in need? 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
17: All Good is about finding everyday people doing good in their communities.
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17: Even on a tough day, we're here for you on All Good. The extraordinary bond we have with our pets is unlike any other. Here on Pet Project, we consider our furry friends members of the family, and we know you do, too. So we're introducing you to some of the most amazing pets we've met.
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17: So put on your sweats and join us to get pumped. 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
3: Let's head to New York.

0: the second level.
1: It's time to dig in.
0: Cheers.
1: Oh, yeah. That's it.
0: I have not used chopsticks since my nails got this long. And it's not an easy feat. But it's worth it. It's amazing. It's like the softest piece of chicken I've ever had.
1: The spice is like the perfect winter, like, coat. You come right in, you have this dish, and immediately it feels like you're by a campfire.
0: It's warm.
1: It's communal. You're sharing the same dish, having the same experience. And that's really the beauty of, I think, Korean food, Asian food, family-style eating. We're going to finish it. No problem.
0: You're committed, so let's do it.
1: What was your favorite part?
0: I definitely love the rice cakes. They were great.
1: Rice cakes. Okay. So the chicken for me was... Then you roll it up in the river of cheese that melted, and it's literal heaven.
0: Yeah, it is.
1: But I think there's one part of our meal that's left.
0: Which is insane. I can't believe that there's more.
1: So, like, when there's, like, a quarter of your meal, like, left, or, like, kind of your scraps and you're slowing down, you're thinking you're almost done, they hit you with a little bit more fried rice here.
0: Which I'm not mad at all.
1: So it's almost like you're getting, like, two entrees for the price of one. So this is it. And
0: let's try
1: see
0: it.
1: Mmm.
0: That's really good.
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16: 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But you're also working with all your friends and your family, and they're working so hard.
17: Today we're catching up with an incredible woman.
16: 3 surgeries, a hip replacement, 25 rounds of chemo. Pretty much feel like I'm coming to the end of the road almost every month, but I'm still here. We make some beautiful artwork and have gotten the word out to many people who didn't realize there was such a thing as appendix cancer.
17: I remember the first time I came to visit, I almost broke down crying because of something her husband said.
18: When she was diagnosed, we were having a conversation and she says, you know, I spent my life teaching my children how to live. Now I got to teach them how to die.
17: When you're facing death, how do you find a way to push onward for people all over the country and across the world? This is Forever Flowers.
16: I'm Carol Koch, and I created Forever Flowers to bring awareness to appendix cancer across the country. In February 2017, I had my appendix removed, and at that time they had found that I had had cancer for a couple years from my appendix, and it had spread all over.
17: As her doctor explained it to me when I met him, it's a cancer that doesn't show up on scans.
16: There is not a lot of research out there. There's not a lot of funds. There's not a lot of doctors who specifically work with appendix cancer. The outcome for appendix cancer isn't always very great. So I started making these flowers. I started engraving them and giving them to family and friends and neighbors, just kind of as a memento.
17: They take a bunch of plates and they stack them, and then you've got a bowl and it looks

0: looks kind of like flower petals.
1: My daughters and my husband and son, they all kind of got together and said, we think we could sell these and maybe donate money to research. We make some beautiful artwork and have gotten the word out to many people who didn't realize there was such a thing as appendix cancer or who were looking for someone to talk to about their appendix cancer.
0: Dozens sold, raising more than $50,000 for appendix cancer research.
2: We've had people come here and bring them to Italy, Germany, London.
0: You've got every kind of color in here. They're all made of glass, which means that they can last when it rains, when it gets cold out.
1: I like when people come in and they tell me about their cancer and their issues. I like to listen to people and what they've gone through and try to understand where they've been.
2: People that I can lean on. I mean, I text message all the time, and we just
0: with
2: all
0: people
2: talk.
0: People you had never known before.
2: Right, right.
0: That now have become part of this cancer support group.
2: Yep.
1: Each time people buy them, I'm honored that they do buy them. Three surgeries, a hip replacement, 25 rounds of chemo. Pretty much feel like I'm coming to the end of the road almost every month. But I'm still here.
0: When I first met this family, it was Forever 2017. And we were hoping we'd get to Forever 2018. And Carol Koch is still engraving these in 2019.
1: Think about that with every one that I engrave.
2: It gave us one thing to all focus on together and come together for a reason.
1: Working with all your friends and your family, and they're working so hard. So you've got to work hard with them because they're giving it their all to keep me comfortable and keep me going. Unless you're sick, unless you go through something like this, you never know how much you need people.
2: I'd like to pass on to other people, like, don't be afraid to ask questions. I think this whole thing has only prolonged the journey. You know, not only was she trying to get out of the hospital for us, but she was trying to get out of the hospital for the flowers.
1: We've decided to kind of bring Forever Flowers to an end. It's not just 2 years of making flowers, it's 2 years of surgeries and me being sick and in the hospital and all that pressure that goes along with that. And sometimes you just need to sit down and smell the flowers. That was good.
3: This is my grandmother's badge, 1968. It's phenomenal to have it because it just provides the opportunity to tell about her and her story. She's just impacted my life. I mean, more than I can even say. She was definitely a pioneer for her time, and she's the epitome of a can-do woman. She strived to be excellent. Not only that, she could do the police work at the same time, and she was phenomenal at that. And she did it all in high heels and skirts, running after the crooks. Originally, I wanted to be an architect. When I got to senior year of high school, realized when I hit calculus, AP calculus, probably not my best trait. I started off on patrol, as everybody has to, and that's fun. You're just running and going. I kind of grew up a little bit sheltered in the Tomball area. You know, never had seen a burglary of a motor vehicle, never seen a window broken out. And then you get here and you see all this wild behaviors and stuff. I mean, it was interesting and fun, and you just learn a lot about life, and you know, not everybody's blessed with the same things, and so it's very, very humbling.
4: And I thought, I want to be a lawyer. That's what I wanted to do, but I didn't have enough money to go to college, and at that time, the police department, if you became a police officer, they had a federal LEAP grant. It would pay for your college. So I thought, well, I'll go to the police department and get my college degree, and then I'll go to law school. But I became hooked on the police department. They didn't have women in patrol then. I eventually made it to patrol. Then from there, I went to the vice division, to the juvenile division, and then I studied for detective, made detective in 1979, was assigned to the homicide division, sex crimes unit. Then transferred to regular homicide in administrative capacity. And then right before I retired, I was burned out and I wanted to go back to homicide to see if I could not retire. But everyone else had retired that I knew and it wasn't the same. And so I just retired in December of 06. I've done a lot. I would have worked for free. You just can't begin to imagine what you're seeing every night. And it's just amazing. And you're getting paid to do that. It was a fascinating job. It was a good ride. I'll say that. She had just come down from Minnesota, and she'd worked at the municipal courts buildings for about 5 years. The chief Sieber at that time sent somebody over to the municipal courts to say, would you like to be a police officer? And she goes, well, how much do they make? And I think they told her $300 a month. And she goes, wow, that's a lot more than I'm making now. Yeah, I'm interested. So they said, okay, but women weren't allowed in the police academy at that time. They told her, well, you report to the juvenile division. You're going to kind of like have on-the-job training. And here's some law books you need to read. And when you read these, you're going to take a test, and then you'll get sworn in. And that's what she did when she got pregnant. They told her to quit. They just said, you can't be a policewoman and have a child. And so she refused to quit. Back when she started in 53, the juvenile division was also referred to as the crime prevention division. She served there for about 20 years. It was hard on her, but she loved her job. It was exciting.
5: The fact that she had the police in a skirt and high heels and click, click, click, click, click, running after the crooks. I mean, that's tough.
4: Scotland Yard sent an inspector over because she had developed a crime analysis system. They wanted to see what she was doing, so she taught the inspector what she was doing, and he said he was going to take it back to Scotland Yard and start it in England. She was ahead of her time. They presented her to the Hunter Club a Rolex watch.
5: This is her watch. This is an award from the Hunter Club that she inherited to me when I became an officer. So it's very, very special. Definitely part of the decision factor. Whenever we had family gatherings, I mean, it was impressive. All these stories, you know, it's just kind of a camaraderie of HPD shows up. I heard a lot of it from my grandma and my mom and what they did, and, you know, I think my mom had an agenda.
4: She had visited an exchange student in Germany that she'd met in high school, and I think she had the wallet stolen out of her purse, and she went after the thief and got her wallet back. And so when she came back home and told us this, we were horrified. You could have been hurt. I said, Lizzie, I don't know if you want to hear this or not, but I really think you have what it takes to be a police officer. You're hardwired to run to danger.
5: She was, you know, kept putting that bug in my ear, kept telling me.
4: I said, I guarantee you, you're going to have the time of your life.
5: For my time right now, I would say I don't run into really any battles being a female. I would say it's more family oriented as far as, you know, we're equals. That's the one thing that I'd really like to share. My mom and my grandma brought an element to HPD that during their time I don't think was really existent. What they would always tell me is you treat everybody with compassion, with respect, with dignity.
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12: Worth the Wait takes you to the front of America's longest lines to answer one question. Is it worth the wait? From a massive 7-pound burrito to a slice of pie that has locals going crazy, we'll let you know what's worth it and what's not. This is Worth the Wait. This country is full of unusual places to see and amazing things to do. But only the locals really know where to go. On My Go-To, we discover some of the strangest...
17: This is a brain of a gorilla.
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12: 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We should all be staying active. And here on Pumped, we show you all the different ways members of your community are keeping in shape. Meet people who can make a gym wherever they go.
6: You can literally make anything and everything yours.
12: Proving that age is just a number.
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12: And challenging what we think is possible.
19: Get up, baby. Get up. That's what I love.
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7: The cancer that my daughter has, it's Wilms tumor. It's a form of kidney cancer. She falls in less than the 1% of kids that don't get cured by the chemo. So basically, you're told this treatment didn't work. There's nothing else we can do for your daughter. Go enjoy. That's hard.
22: Last year, the chemo treatment she was receiving wasn't working. Of course, immediately when I saw that, I said, hey, we got to do something for her.
23: I promise to protect and serve.
24: He loves me so much. I love him too. He let my dream come true of being a police officer.
23: Welcome the newest member of the Freeport Police Department, Officer Abigail Rose Adia.
7: He's your guardian angel, and I truly believe that.
24: First, I'm going to take you to Christie's office. They help people. They fight bad guys, and they make sure others are really safe. So this is Christy. Right here. If you want to play with it, Jones right here.
25: How you doing?
24: So he's doing work stuff that police do. My uniform, it's really cool. On the back it says police, and right here it says Abigail Aries, Chief of Police. I love how it comes with the duty belt. There's handcuffs. It says Abigail 758 Freeport.
7: It was Super Bowl Sunday. She went to use her bathroom and her pee was red. So I told my wife, well, we'll just take her to her pediatrician on Monday. They sent her for an x-ray. He just came in and says, we found a mass in your daughter's left side. They're going to admit you into the oncology department. I don't know what he said after that. All I heard was oncology. And I looked at him and said, cancer? So it went 8 months, chemos and chemos and losing her hair. We went for a final evaluation and she was cancer free. We went back in April, we weren't so lucky. It had metastasized in her lungs, which followed with another 90 plus rounds of chemo. Just to be told, go home and enjoy your life. There's nothing else we can do.
22: The chemo treatment she was receiving wasn't working. Doctors had pretty much said, there's not much more we can do. They were strong in their faith and they were going to leave it in God's hands. Of course, immediately when I saw that, I said, hey, we got to do something for her.
26: And I invited him out to a Pancakes with Santa event the next day. And that's when I met her. She made a comment about wanting to be a police officer when she grew up. And I just kind of looked back at her dad and like, she probably should have never told me that.
23: Promise? Keep fighting the bad guys until all of my cancer is gone.
22: It took off from there, the power of social media, and since then it's been a great journey.
24: Knock, knock.
23: Who's there?
24: Dish.
23: Dish who?
24: This is the police. Open up.
27: You're 758 Freeport Police.
7: He's her guardian angel. I believe that God sent him for her.
26: I would tell you that we're family.
7: With her being sworn in and becoming a police officer, we've just been blessed with so many gifts. It's overwhelming, the love and support that we've gotten.
28: Like I said, if I can make, you know, people happy, like, you know, I'm always happy to do those kind of things.
24: What is the llama's favorite drink?
23: I do not know. What's the llama's favorite drink?
24: An ice cold glass of lemonade. So there's a rainbow llama right here. Chief House one is this office.
22: We got llama socks, underwear, shirts, chairs, llama pillows.
24: So people just send stuff for me.
7: We started hearing about other kids in our community that were battling different types of cancers. We just knew at that moment that it was our mission to reach out and help what we can.
24: And somebody made this mail for me.
22: She's a cop. She's carrying on our traditions of being public servants. People are loving her, and you're giving it in one hand, and she's giving it out with the other. That's what we're supposed to do, and I'm proud of her for wanting to do that.
7: The nonprofit is After 758 Cancer Fight Foundation. If you look at a lot of her pictures, that's one of her favorite poses. She'll get out there, and she'll stretch out her arms and spread her feet, something that her and Chief do. We want to try to help as many as we can, because we know what it's like to get that sting of that bill.
24: I'm the new chief.
22: What am I?
24: Old chief.
22: She got her own wall right outside my office where she got her picture by herself as the new chief. It's a beautiful portrait for everybody to see every time they come in. This is our Abigail 758 Community Services Humvee, our cancer-fighting cop, Abigail 758, her signature on the side. As we know, Abigail loves llamas. He had to make sure that he included a llama Abigail 758 sticker on the back. You never take life for granted. We're talking about someone that's fighting every day for her life, and it makes those little things that are in your life right now that you bicker about and fight about, they're nothing compared to what she's having to go through, and she's inspiring people with her will to fight the bad guys inside of her.
0: Up next, we collect these shells from over 70 restaurants in New York City. And in total, we've collected 1.3 million pounds of oyster shell to date.
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0: 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Up next...
1: We're on Governor's Island at the Billion Oyster Project headquarters.
2: So these guys are a few months old, and they'll start growing over the summer.
1: When explorers first arrived in New York Harbor, they found a harbor that was totally full of fish, and the backbone of that ecosystem were the oyster reefs. When New Yorkers harvested all of the oysters from the harbor, they also removed the shells and didn't put them back.
3: Pull this tighter. I'm going to push this towards you. Keep pulling. Yep.
2: Yeah.
1: This animal that was so important to the cuisine and economy of New York City for so long is now working extra to restore the harbor and bring all those animals back.
2: And so they'll be spawning in about 2 to 3 years. So this is really exciting.
1: Billion Oyster Project is a nonprofit focused on training students and the general public to work together to restore New York Harbor. So it only took about 100 years for New Yorkers to harvest all of the native oysters from New York Harbor, and so the harbor's still here and the animals are still here, but they don't have any of that habitat anymore. Oysters need a hard substrate to attach to, and their preferred substrate is shells.
4: So this is our oyster shell pile. We use these oyster shells for our restoration work. We collect these shells from over 70 restaurants in New York City, and in total, we've collected 1.3 million pounds of oyster shell to date.
1: The oysters that are served in New York City come from all over the world, really, but certainly from all over the U.S. We don't want to introduce any organisms or pathogens from other waterways into New York Harbor, and the way we protect against that is all of our oyster shell spends a full year out of the water.
4: So we want the rain, we want the bugs, we want birds to be eating the fleshy bacteria that's left over on the shell, and we want really hot sun. They sit out here for one full year in a curing process before we take them to our hatchery where we seed them with oyster larvae and put them back into the harbor.
2: This is the Billion Oyster Project
5: oyster hatchery. In here, we are conditioning oysters to spawn by increasing the water temperature and giving them lots of algae to eat. And we'll raise our oyster larvae in those three big conicals over there.
6: That's a baby oyster right there, one right there.
5: So you can see there's like five right here. We dump our oyster babies in here, and they will set to all these shells in here. So we have two live oysters here on one clam shell that was from a recycled restaurant. These guys are going to be going to SUNY Maritime. We'll be putting hopefully 5 million live oysters there. It's a good feeling when you can say, like, I made those babies that you're holding and you're learning and you're getting your taste of marine biology.
6: Oh, these guys look awesome. Now I'm very excited about these.
1: For me, Billion Oyster Project is an idea and a statement that young people can, you know, be trusted to care for and improve the natural environment where they live. And if we can do that in New York City, one of the busiest ports in the country, I think we're creating a model that can really exist anywhere. And we can say that humans can coexist with the natural environment where they live, even in the biggest cities.
0: More Good is coming right up.
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10: 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Learn how these artists make some of the most bizarre...
11: Hi, I'm Diana Wood, the crazy power wash artist.
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10: Worth the Wait takes you to the front of America's longest lines to answer one question. Is it worth the wait? From a massive 7-pound burrito to a slice of pie that has locals going crazy, we'll let you know what's worth it and what's not. This is Worth the Wait. This country is full of unusual places to see and amazing things to do. But only the locals really know where to go. On My Go-To, we discover some of the strangest...
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15: Hey, guy. How's it going?
16: I've been to rodeos when I was younger where they wouldn't let me compete being openly gay. I've been beat up more than one time. I kept going to the rodeo, but at some point you get tired of being pushed around. And so when the gay rodeo came about, I'd jump on it immediately.
17: So a lot of the guys here seem to have nicknames. Why is that?
16: In our everyday life, some of us still have to be closeted. I compete under Jameson Cole as an assumed name. 2 years ago, I lost a job because a parent at the school that I taught at complained that I was gay. Many of the states where we're from, Arkansas, Texas, Oklahoma, you can still be let go for being gay.
17: What do you say to the folks who used to push you around when you'd come to the events? What do you want them to know when they see you now?
16: I'd like them to know I'm a cowboy just like they are. And look at me now. I'm successful. I'm happy. I have a family of competitors. And I still get to do what I love no matter how much they wanted me not to.
0: We're back on All Good.
18: 1, 2, 3, and 4. Yes, I made it through. Woo! We're ADA compliant. I just praise God every day that I'm able to find, you know, a career that not only am I able to do, but I can still, like, be effective at it and, you know, help help the lives of, you know, students. So you got 3 energy rings. You got 3 energy levels.
7: My name is Xu Vang. I am a teacher at Edison High School in Fresno, California.
18: 4. So how many rings?
7: 4. You know, what I love about Edison is it feels like a family over here. The school kind of gets a bad rap because of the area it's in. What I have found out that it's actually the kids that make this school feel like a family. Even though a lot of them come from places that have a lot of obstacles, the kids are just amazing. They're very loving. They have a big heart. So the final is comprehensive. So from Unit 1 all the way until Unit 5. So I was diagnosed with limb-girdle muscular dystrophy at the age of 16. You know, yeah, over time, I will get weaker. You know, I may be wheelchair-bound for, you know, the rest of my life. I actually think it's really effective because rather than standing up or walking around the room, now I'm on the same level as students who are sitting at their desk. I have simple rules in this class. If you drop something, please pick it up. And if I drop something, you gotta pick it up too. Hey, Jose, can you move your backpack real quick, bro? Thanks, brother. Yes, I made it through. Woo! We're ADA compliant. So it affects pretty much every muscle in your body. You know, there's no cure for it. You know, as long as I'm still breathing and, you know, able to do what I love to do, then I'm gonna keep grinding until I can. Mountains can be climbed even if you feel like you can't. You know, I'm just very blessed that, you know, I can still do something that I love. I hope that I could be, you know, just someone that students can look up to and realize that, hey, whatever your obstacles, whatever your limitations, you know, you can still achieve dreams and goals that may seem impossible.
18: All right, bye, guys. Have a great day.
0: Someone who's doing good for others? Let us know on social media and you just might see their story on All Good.
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24: 3, 2, 1.
3: Everyone's got one.
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3: Their favorite spot.
5: It's sexy. It's mysterious.
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24: You have to see it to believe it.
3: You love them.
25: A really mellow, serene, soulful space.
3: And tell everyone who will listen.
26: It's so cute.
27: Oh my God.
28: I want to bring people back here.
3: No matter how you say it.
29: I call it water ice.
30: Water ice.
3: It's delicious. This is my go-to.
31: They sent you to the right spot.

0: a lot of the folks who are not able to go back to the areas that these traditions are from, they kind of see it represented here within the United States.
1: You can't celebrate it in the most traditional of ways you would back home in Mexico, going to adorn the graves and clean up the graves, which are across the street from the town. In this way, we just keep the traditions alive. A lot of cultural arts, food, dance, music. We have Lucha Libre up there. They're going to probably hear them in the background. They're already practicing, getting ready to throw people around. Just a whole variety of stuff that reflect the traditions of where we are today as a community. My name is David Ocampo. I'm the executive director of Dia San Jose. It's a festival that celebrates all the traditions of Dia de los Muertos, or Day of the Dead, all wrapped up in a festival scenario in downtown San Jose.
0: Part of it is going on November 2nd to the cemetery and bringing flowers and spending time with those people who have passed. In Mexican culture, we see death as a vehicle to the next world, and at the same time, being with your loved ones, even though they're not here in spirit. And, you know, we talk about it in a humoristic way of having a conversation with them still, you know, by adding music, food, you know, and dance to it.

0: We'll have lowrider altars, which is unique. So what happens is Boulevard Bonds, which has been with us for 12 plus years, basically brings our lowriders. They open up their trunk and they turn it into an altar. It's really building altars to those that have gone before us, right? Those that have passed. And it's just keeping their memory alive. That's what it is.
1: There's photos, there's memorabilia, and also candles and marigold flowers, which is a native plant to this festival and culture. So ceremonial use of it. There's also sage and different types of other sacred elements to it.
2: Because something that always has to be in the altar is the tequila or mezcal, the mole, and different fruits. It's like the main thing that should be there. For us, it is a good day to make all those things that our people who pass away enjoy to eat.

the food is the most special thing when in Oaxaca. Tlayuda is like something that represents Oaxaca. We try to make more clothes that we found in Oaxaca.

0: It's an honor for me to be part of this and having my artwork out there and everybody's, you know, being seen. My name is Chris Granillo. I'm the artist for this year's Day of the Dead Festival, and this is the image that I created for this year's event. This was basically a sketch that I kind of developed over a month period, and this is what I came up with. The lady here is holding an offering here, so it's like an ofrenda with the marigold flowers, and inside is spelled San Jose Califas, which in honor of this event. The offering is part of what you would take to the cemetery, and you would lay out on the actual grave or on the altar. So, and the candle kind of represents like the flame that keeps the flame burning while you do prayers or ceremonies around that. Half the face is painted in Day of the Dead makeup, and then half the face is just without the makeup. So I kind of wanted to show the festive part of being alive and also having the past and present. It is an education because it's passed on to the next generation. The youth sees it. And being a historian myself, I do really love capturing a lot of the aspects of tradition. Every year after year, I see something new and I get influenced by it. So as a kid, I remember seeing that. And I've been doing this my whole life, coming to the festivals and checking them out. So now I'm here as a vendor and also as this year's artist. So I think it just draws inspiration to the next generation.
1: The best thing I can tell you is go watch Coco, because that really explains it all, right? It's about not forgetting those ones who have passed before. It's keeping them alive in our memories and keeping the memories of them at the forefront.
2: Growing up, everyone reads Dr. Seuss, and to have it brought to life with all these incredible experiences makes it a lot of fun for everybody.
3: There are a lot of things you can do and games you can play and like places you can sit in, and it's very interactive and it definitely brings the whole thing to life.
4: To see the things that he came up with in his mind brought to life is really magical. Not want to walk into the magical world of Dr. Seuss. This is going to awaken every nostalgia bone in your body. It's 22,000 square feet of a magical world of Dr. Seuss. You are actually playing games. You are riding the carousel. You are using the inventions that Dr. Seuss created with your own hands.
2: I brought my kids today. This place definitely bridges a gap between kids and adults, because I think they all share the love of Dr. Seuss. And to be able to go to a place that actually brings it to life, this is great, this place.
3: 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I think everyone got a copy of The Places You'll Go for their graduation gift. It's really cool seeing that art style come to life, definitely.
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21: There's 20 swings, and they're all different types of swings for adults, senior citizens, teenagers, little infants, smaller children. And these 20 swings will swing so high that you'll be able to see the Center City skyline if you take a spin on one of our swings.
23: Hold on tight.
21: 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We are standing in the heart of our Annecy Verna playground.
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21: 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It gives something for everybody, all ages, all body types, all socioeconomic backgrounds. It is for Philadelphians. It's for the immigrant community. It is for everybody to come to this park to enjoy.
26: One, two, three. Yeah.
21: It's a multi-decade, $250 million plan. So the playground is actually our first phase, and then our next phase will be our welcome center. The swings will be incredible. It will be a great opportunity to see the entire Center City skyline. 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And if you're a child, we have the smaller swings that you'll be able to enjoy.
26: Whoa.
21: 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We have 20 swings. 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
2: I'm Shirley Curry. 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
16: Yeah, can you believe it?
5: 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Oh my gosh!
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32: When you come to West Point, what you will get the feeling is family, community. 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That's where Lumberjack Day came in.
33: It started in 1975. 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West Point had a history, and we wanted to do a community thing.
34: Good morning, everyone. Welcome to the 48th annual West Point Lumberjack Day celebration.
32: Lumberjack Day is a full day, numerous activities. And the soapbox derby will start at 8:30.
35: One, two, three.
36: What I love about soapbox derby is you race and just have fun. It's like a NASCAR.
32: Let the excitement begin. Have a car show. We have some great cars. At 11 o'clock, our parade will start.
30: This is very diverse, and you never know what to expect. It's always different every year. The marching band today from Calaveras High was awesome. We are the marching Blue Mountain Players Launch Air Brigade. We are a drill team. We started 27 years ago. They're just smiling at us, or dancing with us, or singing with us. It's just so fun.
33: A lot of kids won't remember their times tables, but they'll never forget being in the parade. I just love a parade.
32: After the parade, our logging show goes.
28: We have a competition throwing axes. Men and women throw the axe, a target. This is a competitor sport, the logging show. This next event is going to be the toughest one in my eyes. They hurdle the logs and wrap it with the choker and then tag the other log.
33: It's a very popular event.
30: I don't see it ever going away.
33: That's a very important part of Americana, a community event. I would like to see it continue forever.
32: It's a good day by everybody.
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9: 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But only the locals really know where to go. 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
31: So my name is Christina Melville, and I'm a Moco Jumbo. I want the world to know that this is something good to do, and for the 12 years I've been doing it with me growing up, I can honestly say this did keep me out of trouble. It started in Africa, and then it was brought to the Caribbean. And you see a lot in carnivals, basically all over the Caribbean. And now it was brought here to Brooklyn. I did fall many of times. And I mean, I just learned from it so I know what to do next time. It's something good to do for the youth to do. And you basically get to experience new things.
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23: This is the place.
37: I want a little Jewish 21-year-old to walk in and get that same excitement that I assume every Christian kid feels when they see Santa for the first time.
38: I'm Naomi Levy. I'm the founder of MacBee Bar. MacBee Bar is a holiday pop-up bar, 100% dedicated to Hanukkah. It's all about Hanukkah and Jewish flavors, playing some dreidel, eating some latkes, and just having fun. People come in and they're wearing their festive shirts and headbands and stuff. I have always really loved the holiday season. When I was running the bar at an iconic place in Boston called Eastern Standard, I would work Christmas every year. I really loved it, but I always kind of felt like a tourist. I didn't grow up with Christmas. So as I saw these different kind of holiday bars, Christmas bars popping up, I thought to myself, what if I made one that was 100% dedicated to Hanukkah? So back in 2018 in Boston, we did it just for a week. It was bananas. I realized I'm not the only one that has this feeling this time of year and is craving something celebratory. celebratory that I can connect to. And the rest is history. And now we're in New York as well. I've been in bars and restaurants for 20 years. The thing I love about it the most is just connecting with people. What's so special about McAfee Bar is that I get to do that not just from a drinks and creativity perspective, but also from something deeply personal. We highly encourage people to play dreidel. You can buy bags of gelt to gamble with. We have the rules if you need a refresher. And you can also just spin the dreidel to decide your cocktail. We have a ton of really fun drinks inspired by either the story of Hanukkah or traditional things that you might eat, like the latke sour.
2: Naomi, being the award-winning bartender that she is, designed a drink that is a perfect embodiment of what the latke is.
38: Ocho Candelicas is actually the name of a Hanukkah song in Ladino, which is the Spanish Jewish language, like Yiddish is Germanic. Ladino is Spanish in origin. It's really a celebration of the miracle of the oil as well as Sephardic flavors. So we have an olive oil, washed gin, a little almond, honey, touch of dried apricot and lemon. Mizrahi Jews, Jews from North Africa, actually celebrate the fourth or fifth night of Hanukkah as a Women's Day. A little-known heroine, Judith Maccabee, whose story took place not in tandem with the Maccabees we think of with a bigger Hanukkah story, but right around the same time. So bourbon base with some nice citrus, and then we made a feta syrup, and then, of course, topped with red wine to honor Judith. We have two versions of latkes, your traditional potato pancakes, as well as a sweet potato, the Donut Project. They do some fresh jelly donuts for us Wednesdays through Sundays. I always really love it when I see a Jewish person bringing in their non-Jewish friends and getting to be like, oh, let me tell you about this, and being really excited. And I think getting to share that with each other and people coming in from all different backgrounds is really special. I would love to bring McAfee Bar to more cities. I'm not the only Hanukkah bar that exists. DC has a Hanukkah bar. Chicago has a Hanukkah bar. I want to provide for places that don't necessarily have anything like this. I think it's so necessary right now. We're all carrying around this weight. And I hope when people walk in the door at McAfee Bar, they can just feel a little lighter and just get to celebrate no matter your background, no matter where you fall on the political spectrum. McAfee Bar is for everyone. And I think in these times, that's really, really important.
5: Hello and welcome to the San Francisco Ghost Hunt Walking Tour. My name is Christian. I am your tour guide tonight.
6: I love it that as a skeptic, there are moments where I can't explain things on the tour. And I'm like, it's ghosts.
5: The story you're about to hear will be full of both fact and fiction.
6: I like to call it a historic walking tour of the Pacific Heights and Japantown neighborhoods. So you hear about real historic names of San Francisco, how they lived, how they died, and the reports of their hauntings after that.
5: This is California Street, the home of our next ghost. Flora Summerton, of the very rich Summerton
6: family. I get obviously lots of people who believe in ghosts, but I get lots of people who don't believe in ghosts. They just love hearing the more interesting and obscure and richer history of a city, and they love having some spooks and some chills along the way. So the San Francisco Ghost Hunt Walking Tour, I was created back in 1998 by my friend Jim Fassbinder, and I helped him create it. I was a kind of a co-director, creative consultant, and researcher back then for him. He ran the tour very successfully for 17 years. He retired a few years ago, very happily retired, and so I took over. I've been an actor and a magician most of my adult life. And before that, before taking over the tour, I was doing fringe festivals across the country and in Canada. And I got to develop my style and my craft that way and be able to bring it to this, which I think made me a more richer tour guide. Give them both a round of applause. After the 1906 earthquake, the fire stopped right about Van Ness.

0: come on this tour because they get to learn a side of the city they've never even considered before. People think that Pacific Heights is kind of just rich and sterile. They don't realize, no, it's rich in history as well. Faces have been seen inside the glass cabinets out in the lobby. The old night auditor would call it his weekly date with Lisa. So at this point, at, you know, age almost 48, I feel like San Francisco is definitely in my blood, in my psyche. No one up here, and he says, I can hear the tic-tac of heels across that floor. I'm trying to do my part to keep San Francisco weird. They had a sweet older elderly couple up there one night, and they're going to bed early. And every single time they close their eyes, I love things like unsolved mysteries, right? I love the ghost hunting shows. I love the idea that maybe there's something else out there after this. People do ask me if I do believe. I'm much more of a skeptic now, but I'm the skeptic who wants to believe in ghosts. My name is Christian. Have a good night. Thank you very much. Thank you, thank you, thank you, thank you. Thank you.
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6: On a hot July afternoon in 1990, President George H.W. Bush made history.
7: With today's signing of the landmark Americans for Disabilities Act, every man, woman, and child with a disability can now pass through once closed doors into a bright new era of equality, independence, and freedom.
6: The ADA was a historic first step toward equality and accessibility for disabled Americans. And now, after the 30th anniversary of its signing, we're celebrating the extraordinary people this legislation was designed to help. A wounded warrior taking to the waves.
8: Especially after an injury, I think it's been really great for me to get back on the ocean. And it really makes me feel alive, intense.
6: A neighborhood designed to foster unlikely friendships.
9: It's a neighborhood full of people of all abilities, but it seems like it's just a neighborhood full of friends.
10: This was just a great place to be surrounded by.
6: And a summer camp that makes every kid feel special.
11: I can just be like a kid and just, like, do whatever I want and just have fun.
6: We still have a long way to go, but thanks to laws like the ADA, disabled and able-bodied Americans can say that we all have more in common. Thanks to the tireless and persistent work of disabled advocates, the Americans with Disabilities Act was signed 30 years ago. Now, a new generation of advocates is taking up the torch.
12: When we all have accessibility, we all win. It's justice. When there's a barrier, it's injustice.
13: I didn't know whether I can live by myself. Everything is like, was like, kind of like forcing me, the norm is this. And like being disabled is not having self-determination. I'm Noah Ohashi and I'm originally from Japan. I was involved with the civil rights movement in Japan. And 2 years ago, I moved to Chicago. Americans with Disabilities Act is, I think, the biggest component is its civil rights bill. It's basically end of the segregation, end of the discrimination. This is the civil rights bill that everyone needs to know. Japan is the country don't have an ADA. And I moved to U.S., and I see so many things in place because of ADA, such as Braille, wheelchair accessible button, accessible public transit, rights to go have an accommodation at job and the university. It's really amazing for me to see so many things are accessible.
12: My name is Storm Smith, and I'm currently a producer at BBDO LA. I'm also an advocate for LGBTQ, disability, BIPOC with multiple identities and intersectionalities, the whole gamut. Decades ago, the narratives were,

0: we were a burden and charity and even, you know, we need to be fixed. And ADA is really helping to redirect and make the narrative better, that we can do so much. We are valuable, we belong. Just knowing the ADA really established and helped the public's perspective to change, although we still have a lot of work to do.
1: The time is changing. We need to change so many things. For example, for wheelchair user, it's so hard to find a wheelchair accessible rideshare. Each year we need to revise the ADA and try to enhance the bill so that we could be more equal citizens.
2: Athletics can be difficult for people with disabilities because it often requires specialized equipment. But this organization in San Diego has found a way to help wounded warriors ride the waves.
3: Today we're at Cardiff State Beach getting ready to go out with one of our riders, Dan Knossen, and one of our great buddies.
4: This is my first time at this beach. I'm just happy to be in the water. Today's the first day with this new board.
5: I knew Kyle from the Navy. We've known each other since probably 2005.
6: He was on the East Coast going back to school. I'm out here. And then I found out he was starting to surf and getting into the sport of surfing. And I was like, man, you know, we got to reconnect.
5: He's an amazing guy. He's been teaching me a lot about where to position myself. I try to get out to San Diego every year now to surf with him.
6: I always love hitting the waves with Dan because he's pushing me. I'm pushing him. And so it's through this love of common ground of surfing that we've really rekindled our friendship.
5: When I surf, I don't want to come back on land. It's quite nice to be on the ocean and kind of weightless and feeling the energy of the ocean and being around other people. When I come back on land and I change out, and I feel a bit more disabled, but when I'm out on the water, I don't really feel that much different.
3: As a Navy SEAL, and you served time overseas?
5: I was actually in advance of the rest of my platoon. This was at night in southern Afghanistan, a pretty remote location, and stepped on an IED. The blast was quite severe. I was in a coma for about 8 days, and I woke up and I'm back in Bethesda, Maryland at a naval hospital. I can't get out of a wheelchair. I have a ruptured bladder, colostomy bag, broken hands, shattered pelvis, really, with an external fixator, 2 legs amputated above the knee. At that point, this is pretty much ground zero. I told myself in the hospital, I am just sick of being indoors all day. You know, I was craving fresh air, craving the outdoors, and then nature. I got into Paralympic sports. I'm in the sitting category for the Paralympic team. It's an honor to represent the U.S., but what I was really missing was the reconnection with the ocean.
6: When we went out with Dan, we watched, you know, surfing with him and having fun. We were looking at how he was actually surfing, and we said, you know what? We're going to be able to help him take his surfing to a whole nother level.
5: We started collaborating about how could we make a custom surfboard that would work to fit my unique center of gravity, my unique body shape.
6: We've learned so much that's not just helping Dan, but it's helping every single one of the veterans that we serve.
5: I think we've really hit the nail on the head with this latest design right here.
3: What is one more wave?
7: When we heard that the veteran suicide rate was an averaging 22 a day, we said, hey, our favorite form of therapy is getting out there and surfing. So what we do is we build our wounded, disabled veterans customized surfing equipment that we tailor to their individual need, their individual requirement, in an effort to get them back out there and getting them some more waves.
5: Especially after an injury, I think it's been really great for me to get back on the ocean and reclaim that part of me that was always going out. I can think of waves that I've caught in Mexico or in Indonesia, here in San Diego, and I have the biggest smile on my face, and really makes me feel alive and, you know, intense.
3: What do all surfers, regardless of disability, have in common?
6: Each one of us has that drive, that want, that desire to excel on the next wave.
5: Surfers just love the ocean and love nature and respect the ocean.
3: Coming up.
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13: So put on your sweats and join us to get pumped. The extraordinary bond we have with our pets is unlike any other. Here on Pet Project, we consider our furry friends members of the family, and we know you do, too. So we're introducing you to some of the most amazing pets we've met.
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13: 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Learn how these artists make some of the most bizarre...
20: Hi, I'm Diana Wood, the crazy power wash artist.
13: Resourceful...
1: Everything around me inspires me.
13: And unique artwork from communities around the country. When you meet the people behind the art, you get to appreciate every stroke of genius. Nothing brings people together like a great meal. And at Bite Size, communities coming together around food is what we're all about. Join us as we take you around to some of the best and most unique restaurants around the country. You'll meet the people behind some of the best eats in town and hear the stories behind the meals.
21: Here's my father, Paco Lopez.
13: See some of the craziest dishes they have to offer.
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2: Here in North Street in North Carolina. It's a pretty pleasant neighborhood. I'm going to meet one of the neighbors here.
23: Hey, Amy? Mike! Yes,
2: How
23: I am!
2: How's it going? I'm Mike.
23: Hi, Mike.
2: Good to see you. What a greeting. Wow, I get a full-on hug, huh?
23: Yes.
2: Amy, that was a heck of a welcome. You know how to make people feel good when they come into the room, huh?
23: Yeah! I love meeting people. And I don't believe in strangers, nor acquaintances.
2: Everyone you want to develop a friendship with.
23: Yes.
2: You are the mayor of North Street.
23: Yes, I am. Hey, Nick Funkbug.
24: You're sweaty. Can I have a hug anyway?
25: Oh, man.
23: You're even beautiful when you're sweaty. Hey, Cocoa Beans. A boop, boop, boop.
2: And so you gossip with your neighbors here?
23: Yeah.
2: What's the good gossip right now?
23: You.
2: And what is the North Street neighborhood?
25: It's two city blocks in Durham. A couple families got together and wondered, what if we had this community where our friends and our family members with different disabilities could be at the center of our life together? There's these two houses in the neighborhood called the Friendship Houses, and those are where graduate students at Duke live together with one friend resident.
23: I love Duke students.
2: And a number of them have come to live in solidarity here, huh?
23: Yes.
25: It's a neighborhood full of people of all abilities, but it seems like it's just a neighborhood full of friends.
2: So you have a condition called Williams Syndrome. What's that?
23: I don't know what it is, and I don't know how it happened, but I have a missing gene, number 7. I get emotional. I get mad at people. It's a feeling. It comes out of everybody.
2: Well, you also bring a lot of joy and you feel excitement, right?
23: Yes, yes. Like now, I feel extremely excited.
2: What was your daily life before you moved to this neighborhood?
23: I was in a different world because I had no friends. It was really hard to meet other people and everything. But when I came to this place, boom, baby, I started to, you know, burst out with laughter and joy, and everything inside me felt happy. And, you know, this was just a great place to be surrounded by.
0: Tell me about how your friendship with Avery started.
23: She's just, you know, she's a beauty. She's a beauty outside and inside all together.
25: Amy is the most joyful, expressive, musical, intuitive person I know. And in many ways, being with Amy lets me be more myself.
4: What did you feel like when we first met?
23: I didn't know what you were going to say.
4: There's a risk in approaching people.
23: But when I approached her, she beamed, and she was delightful to see me, and I was delightful to see her and everything.
4: I felt like coming up to you was like coming home in some weird way. I was like, this
23: me too.
4: Is a girl I can be with.
23: Yeah. One,
4: cut.
23: Two, three, four. Cut. Cut.
25: We've known each other for about 4 years. In those 4 years, there's been many a sleepover, multiple road trips. There's been an El Devo cruise. You want to listen to any music?
23: Could we play El Devo?
0: And you guys do some bowling too, huh?
23: Yes, bowling makes me happy. I'm a champ at it.
0: The champ?
23: Yeah. Hey!
6: You're going in and tearing it up?
23: Yeah.
6: All right.
25: Tearing it up. Amy's going to show us how.
4: Awesome!
25: Girl!
7: How often do you guys come bowling here?
23: Rarely.
4: You come once a week.
23: Once a week, okay.
4: Just not enough. You love
23: just, I love it.
15: No shortage of fun and joy on North Street.
25: Not. And I met my husband there the same night I met Amy. Amy left a bigger impression. But Zach left a bigger second impression.
0: You folks met here on North Street.
21: Yep, this is the place where we met and fell in love. I actually just lived in this apartment for 4 years. A man named Nathan, who I met when I moved into the Friendship House and was like really unsure what it'd be like. Couldn't really imagine my life with Nathan. And then 4 years later, I can't imagine my life without him. It's a beautiful picture of what happens when people who are really different or the world thinks are really different spend time together, get to know each other. I think slowing down and allowing yourself to receive from people with disabilities, to be in friendship with people with disabilities, there's just such a treasure, a hidden treasure, I think, that we're missing out on in our busy lives. Maybe just slowing down and getting to know one person who may be different than you.
25: Most recently, she was in my wedding as a bridesmaid this past May.
23: I never been a bridesmaid in any wedding. I was proud of myself, and I would love to be a bridesmaid again.
26: You guys are best friends, and
23: yes.
26: That's why she picked you to be up there with her, huh?
23: Yes.
25: You mean a lot to me, Amy.
23: Aw, thanks, Avery Leonard.
25: Avery Leonard Bond.
23: You will always be Avery Leonard to me.
0: What's your favorite part about Avery?
23: She's not shy. Don't be shy is another word I like to say, because if people are shy, that's not good for them, because they can't talk to people or interact with people, stuff like that.
25: My favorite thing about Amy is that she is so loving, so wise, and that she's just super welcoming.
23: We feel emotional, right, Avery?
25: We're feeling emotional, all sorts of emotions.
23: Yeah. She's a piece of me, and I'm a piece of her.
2: When we come back...
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9: 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To the best worst you've ever had.
8: We just wrapped Strahan and Sarah for the week, and one of my favorite things to do is to head out to my go-to spot, which is Worst Bar in Jersey City. Craving it already. Heading to get my sausage on. Some days we make a whole day out of hiking from Brooklyn to Jersey City just to eat the food.
9: Charlie, don't hold up the group. It's about a 30-minute hike for a day of goodness.
10: We got our house bratwurst. And then moving over to this tray, we have the halal cart, deli currywurst.
8: This is my ducktail I've been raving about. You could never get through all the amazing food that is in this city from every culture and part of the world. If you want to try it, it's somewhere here in New York City and you never have to leave.
11: We both roll around a little bit.
12: Come on, Bob.
27: Roo was born with no front legs, so he hops around like a kangaroo. That's where he got his name.
12: Superman!
11: Before, when he was down south, they were saying that somebody was going to put him in a bag and throw him in a river. And I'm glad that didn't happen, because now we got the little guy. That's a good boy. 2009, I got in a car accident. Somebody ran through a red light, running from the cops, and I was paralyzed, airlifted. Yeah, it's been life on wheels since then. You know, make the best of it, keep going, no big deal. The whole community came together. They built the ramp out front, tore up most of the carpet and put hardwood in, opened and widened most of the doorways in the house, put a back deck on.
12: Come on.
11: Making sure that I had a comfortable place to recall home.
27: We have fashioned a little wheelchair for him. I'm a plumber, so I use materials I'm comfortable with. I've used PVC and skateboard wheels, which we had sitting around. Once he gets full grown, then we can get him a permanent one. This is just a temporary set of wheels for him.
14: It's just crazy that we are able to give him such a good life, and it could have been over just because he was different.
11: I feel like he has a pretty good attitude about himself. He's having a blast throwing himself all around, just being a regular dog. He doesn't see himself any different. Just like me, with having a whole bunch of loving people around you, you know, makes things a little easier.
12: There you go. It's a good boy.
14: They don't let it stop them. He's bouncing around the house. He's traveling all over the place. Ziplining, skiing. He acts like he never even got in the accident.
11: Doesn't matter, you know, my buddies all pick me up 10 flights of steps if they have to. Everyone's always there to lend a hand.
27: When he was in his hospital room, people would come in very sad, and he would say, "Hey, I'm still alive. You know, don't be sad for me. I'm still here. You know, don't cry."
14: We would cry, and he would tell us to stop crying, and he was always so strong and so resilient.
12: We got it. Come on. We got it. Come on. We got it.
11: He helps me also see everything's good. You know, it just shows you love that you didn't get all day, or, you know, you just need something to make you smile, and there's always a good little dog for that.
12: One wheel, two wheel. There you go.
11: I always just look forward to looking at the best part of the situation. I don't really dwell on things too much. That's the thing, life, you know, you never ever know what's going to happen.
2: Coming up after the break.
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4: 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But only the locals really know where to go. 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
4: 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What is true kindness? How can we help our neighbors in need? Maybe it's as simple as a smile or a hug.
19: All sorts of emotions.
20: Yeah.
4: All Good is about finding everyday people doing good in their communities.
21: So they come here and they can get their food, personal items, everything.
4: Reaching out.
22: The community has a good heart. I didn't think they would have helped me like this.
4: And putting other people first.
24: It takes them back to who they were when they weren't homeless.
4: Even on a tough day, we're here for you on All Good.
32: Last year, I sat down with an 8-year-old named Liam who was experiencing a tough year with spina bifida. He'd already had 15 surgeries in his little life. The scars from his most recent surgery were still healing. But this wasn't a hospital. It's a serious fun summer camp.
33: I wish I could actually live here because this actually is really fun.
34: When you come here, it's for you, it's just a totally different world.
33: It's saying to me, no more hospital beds and don't have to do this, don't have to do that.
34: Have you had to spend some time in hospitals lately?
33: The toughest thing I had to experience is one of my surgeries. I had a back surgery once, and I had to be on my back for, a bunch of days.
34: It was a tough time, huh?
33: That was probably hard.
34: A big surgery?
33: Yeah.
34: But you're coming back strong. What's been your favorite memory from last year? What are you most excited about?
33: Probably NASCAR Carnival.
34: That's tonight.
33: Yeah, that's tonight. There's a hot air balloon.
34: You gonna do it?
33: I'm probably gonna do that.
34: Whoa! That's
33: I didn't do it last year, but I'm gonna probably do it this year.
32: That's because this is a camp made for kids with serious illnesses. It's part of the Serious Fun Children's Network, founded by actor Paul Newman, that has given over 1 million camp experiences free of charge to kids from around the world. Nurses, counselors, and doctors are all on site, many of them volunteers. And each camp has its own theme.
34: So we're in North Carolina, part of NASCAR country, and you gotta have a pit crew right here for Carnival to kick it all off. When I first met you this morning, you were kind of quiet, a little shy, and by nightfall, you were just, going crazy, doing the YMCA.
33: I just have to have fun.
34: Is the last day at camp kind of sad?
33: I know I might come back this week next year, and I might meet my same friends in just different cabins. But the good thing is, if they live close to you, then you can always go have a play day with them.
34: So from the hospital to this,
33: I can just probably be like a kid and just, do whatever I want and just have fun.
34: So in some ways, you just feel like you're floating when you're here.
33: I was like, Mom, I need to go to this camp.
34: And you finally made it.
33: Yeah.
32: Thank you.
0: Back when I was a counselor at camp, the kids had a lot of fun painting my nails. Not the prettiest things. I had to steal my wife's nail polish, getting that camp spirit. About to check in with Liam, who I met last year in North Carolina at Victory Junction Camp.
3: Hi.
0: Liam, how's it going?
3: Good.
0: It's been way too long. I've missed you, man.
3: I miss you, too. It's been a little crazy. I haven't been able to do a lot of stuff this summer because of COVID. Really miss going to camp.
0: What is the virtual camp like?
3: I mean, I would prefer to be there at camp, but it's definitely the best you can have in this situation.
0: I believe it. And talk about what are some of the activities you've done on this virtual camp.
3: Cabin chat and dance parties.
0: So you can still get your dance on, just like when we were dancing after dinner with all the music playing and you were kind of like dancing it out?
3: Yeah.
5: Nothing is a substitute for camp, that's for sure.
3: Yeah, that's for sure.
5: If it's not that camp, he can't go to camp. He can't do a lot of the, even day camps, things like that, you know, the local YMCA, things like that, where kids clubs, things like that. He can't go all day. If it's a couple hours, sure, but... So it just gives them a lot of normalcy. And then when everyone comes back, you know, they get to talk about their fun summer memories. And that's always the highlight of the year.
0: And what's your advice to kids around the country right now who can't go to camp right now because of COVID?
3: Like for this year, the spirit of camp is basically to have fun and to hang in there and stay positive and try to laugh a lot.
0: I like that. Well, these are my little contribution, trying to light that campfire right here at home, stealing my wife's fingernails. So really fun to see you, Liam.
3: Nice to see you.
2: 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I'm Michael Koenig, and there's a lot more of this show on the ABC Localish Network.
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1: Heart pounding.
10: Oh, yeah!
1: Drenched in sweat.
13: You got this!
1: And no excuses. These are the greatest workouts in America.
20: We as humans are far more capable than we believe.
1: No matter the odds.
23: Think about the end result.
1: Get out there and get going.
25: And we're
1: going
25: to start with 45 minutes.
1: This is Pumped.
26: Pickleball was kind of a funny word to me when I first heard it. I didn't realize it was a sport, yet alone a pro circuit attached to it. Good shot.
27: Hi, I'm Tatiana Rule. I'm the assistant tennis coach here at Magnolia West High School, and I'm also a professional pickleball player.
26: A coworker said, hey, let's go play tennis, and she brought pickleball paddles with her, and she said, have you ever tried this? And I had no idea what she had. It looked like ping pong on a tiny tennis court, and it ended up being so much fun. I saw permanent courts in the Tomball area and thought, oh my gosh, this is what my coworker showed me. I met some amazing pickleball people in a group. I went out there every single day after that and just haven't stopped.
29: We knew she played tennis because she played with my son in high school, and then we knew about her college experience. So she had a little bit of an edge.
27: Nice.
26: So we handed her a paddle, and then, like, I think day two she was beating us, actually.
30: There was no doubt from the beginning she was bound for greatness and was going to leave us all behind. But as she promised, she has remembered us.
26: In the summer of 2021, I've been playing every day just for fun at the park with just great people, and I thought, hey, I kind of want to learn how to do pickleball properly. Maybe go get a lesson or two. I looked online, and there's this guy, maybe you've heard of him, Ben Johns. He was doing a pickleball camp in Colorado. Who doesn't want to learn from the number one player in the world? He taught me how to play pickleball, said, hey, you know, I'm not blowing any smoke, but you could go pro if you wanted to. And I was just shocked. I was like, are you serious? It was the first week in December. We went to Casa Grande, and I was playing mixed doubles. When you play your first tournament, it's all the jitters, all the butterflies, but I was excited. I think the competitor side of me on the court is different than who I am off of the court. I like to be very intense. I'm very focused. I've had quite a few podium finishes. I've placed first in the pro bonus draw, a pro bonus draw with my mixed partner, Pace Taoni. And then Kaden Nemoff and I, we also finished first in another draw in, it was in Dallas actually, which was super cool. It was a little more local than the other tournament.
6: Right, right here.
7: There's rumors about it my freshman year. She made a few references to it, but I didn't know she was that serious about it until I think last year she started traveling around to tournaments, and it's like, man, you're traveling halfway across the country for a pickleball tournament. It's very impressive.
10: I was not surprised. Coach Earl is very dedicated to her craft. It's definitely indicative of her effort.
11: She's a competitor, so I'm not surprised she's competing in pickleball.
7: She's all over YouTube. You can look her up. She's on YouTube.
26: Take your paddle back right over here, just like you're about to hit. Nothing extra, no loopiness. Yes, that's a good one. In pickleball, equipment makes a huge difference. Zip a gearbox paddle, and I actually fell in love. I do hold clinics. I hold demo days, too, for gearbox. I love to spread the love of pickleball to little ones, to older ones, whatever age you are. I teach them over here at ERA. We have a fun community here. Anyone who wants to try pickleball or has been thinking about it or on the fence, or if you're one of those tennis players that's like, oh, pickleball, that's not for me, you're missing out. I promise you. There's a court out there waiting for you. Just see where it takes you, and you'll meet some amazing people along the way. I promise you won't have any regrets.
12: I'm about to meet my great-great Uncle Greg, and this is what you would call living history.
13: To my knowledge, there was no one else in my lineage who was shown either the desire or the ability to do something noteworthy.

0: You can't buy something like this.
1: I am hopeful that he's proud of me.
2: Hey, Uncle Greg.
0: Hi, good.
2: Nice to meet you.
0: Good to hear about your success. Boy, you got a chest full now.
2: Thank you. I'm sure you did too back in the day.
1: When I found out that I had an Olympian in my family, it made me confident. Almost like I could run faster. I could jump farther.
0: I want to see if I can see any of me. You got some speed, and it's necessary.
1: Thank you. I get it from you.
0: If it in any way benefits his career, then I'm happy to do it. Because I didn't have any such thing.
1: In 1956, when you won the gold medal, were you dealing with a lot of, let's say, racism?
0: Oh, there was always a lot of racism. Not necessarily in Melbourne.
1: Yeah.
0: In Darewood, Indiana. You couldn't go sit in a white restaurant, swimming pool. You didn't do that, and you knew it. And actually, I guess that was an incentive. Even sitting here, to bring it out on the track. I had been drafted during the Korean War. I won the European Championship in the Armed Forces, and I kept getting better. I had proven to me what I was capable of. I am Dr. Bell. Nobody gave me this. I worked my butt off. I don't ever want to hear a young person, especially in these days, say, well, I never had a chance. Yeah, you did. You might not have taken it. It was there. From time to time, and I wasn't usually that way, I could get arrogant. But don't you tell me what I can't do when you haven't seen what I can do.
1: Who were your idols when you were competing?
0: There could only be one, Jesse Hunt.
1: You're definitely an idol of mine now, for
0: Thank
1: sure.
0: Thank you. I don't feel like an idol, and I don't think most people who are idols feel that way.
1: Mm-hmm.
0: There seems to be no limit as to what a man can do if he's buoyed up by the current of, and I believe in you. He can climb the highest mountain, swim the widest sea. He can be whatever person he believes himself to be. Now, when I say a man can do these things, I hope you know that a woman, too, can match a man and go where he can go. So I'm speaking of mankind and of what this team can do if they both support each other and say, I believe in you.
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8: You're watching Pumped.
14: And do you like playing soccer?
15: Yes, I like playing soccer with my friends.
16: The kids are here for today. They are living currently in a homeless shelter. We're just going to see them play soccer. Right now, this current group, we're just learning how to play the game. It's just really just figuring out the out-of-bounds lines are out-of-bounds lines. The goal is the goal. So that's what it's all about. And there's some kids that are a little more advanced, but we try to teach the ones who aren't to get to that speed. It is just fun sport. It's a team sport, and we all can just grow and learn from each other from it. That's what it's all about. It's just having that kind of community that we can just learn off each other, understand how to kick a ball, how to play the sport. That's what we want to show them every time. My name's Otto Rodriguez. I am the executive director at Street Soccer USA Chicago. Street Soccer USA is a nonprofit organization that works with homeless youth, at-risk youth, and people in the micro community. We use that to change lives through sport. Also, we use that sport just to build jobs, access to education, and also just having things like this where they can just have a safe place to play. A lot of the children that we have in our at-risk program and also in our homeless program, they don't get that opportunity. And they also don't have the opportunity to be coached by professional coaches. I think it's just every year you can empower someone else and do something more for them. And it just brings a smile to your face when you can see the change and you can build something for each individual and each child.
15: I like playing soccer with my friends. I made 1, 2, 3, 4, and 5. I made 5 friends.
16: Soccer's done a lot for me. I've played all my life. It's given me confidence. It's given me leadership abilities. It's given me skills that I've translated into my work life, obviously this life. So with all that's given me, I've been trying to impact and just translate that to all the kids too as well. So we have around 125 youth in our program right now. We are always in need. We currently have a need in coaches in all our program. I'm only one person and I need to have all the impact. So any kind of help here. Shoes are welcome too as well. Clothing. We do work with homeless youth and homeless adults and people in the migrant situation, so anything helps. Every time I came on the field as a child, yeah, I knew that it took me away from a certain bad place that I was at, even if it was doing bad in school or a bad grade or a girlfriend or whatnot. It was a safe place for me to just not think of anything and to be in my own space. And I feel like that's what sports provides to every child. That's why a lot of kids come into it, because they give them also a community, but also people in a place that they can just say, I'm safe here. I can have a space where I'm in my own thoughts and enjoy something in a positive way. And we want to provide that for every child here too. They can come here and just have a good time.
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22: We want people to feel like, okay, no, this is nicer than anything I've been to.
23: Go 300.
22: We got the nicest, most expensive simulators with TrackMan.
23: Okay, you hear the sound?
22: We got a lot of courses. We have over 270 courses on here.
23: 270? I feel like I'm at a club.
22: You go on TikTok, you go on Instagram, all you see are people playing indoor golf.
23: Come back!
22: I mean, that's pretty nice. Not gonna lie.
24: A new twist on an old game.
23: Hey guys, I'm Steven Hicks. If you're like me, you're always thinking about time spent on the golf course. We're going to check out a local business today. You don't need 4 hours to spend time on the course. Let's go check it out.
22: What's up, man?
23: How we doing?
22: Good, I'm Nate.
23: Hey, Steven, nice to meet you.
22: Awesome, man. Welcome to the golf clubs. Let me show you what we got going on
23: Let's
22: here.
23: Let's check it out.
22: We got some of our favorite golfers up on the wall, of course, man. Got to have the legends. And this right here are our two TrackMan bays. In each and every bay, we have this high-quality turf, which when you step on it, kind of feels like you're walking on a cloud. We have a 15-foot screen right here, and then we have this touch screen, which is actually powered by a gaming computer. We got a lot of courses. We have over 270 courses on here.
23: 270?
22: Yep, we got quite a bit. TrackMan is the best technology out there right now for indoor golf. We have so many data points that come with a TrackMan. To understand the swing,
24: you can either understand why you're good or understand why you're bad.
22: There's so many little things that go into golf. Your grip, your swing path, the spin, where you hit the ball in the club. There's so many things that you don't have access to know and understand unless you're at a facility like the golf clubs. You can swing as hard and as free as you would like.
23: Okay, let's see that.
22: The biggest and most important numbers for most golfers are club path and face to path. This number right here, the 2.6 inches after, that's what you're looking for. Pros are around 2.5 to 4.5 inches after you hit the ball.
23: How is the TrackMan tracking all this? Are there lasers? I mean, what is going on?
22: Yeah, so it's using the radar technology to send out, and it's using that to track everything. You go on TikTok, you go on Instagram, all you see are people playing indoor golf, right? This is a big change to golf in itself. We wanted to join the local golf community and come as another option to local golfers.
24: A new twist on an old game.
23: Oh. All right, so we're taking our game to the course. We picked Olympic Club because this is about as close as I can get to actually playing the course. Can't afford the green fees, so let's play hole one, par five, see how we do. Now, how much rough is the rough? That was chunked. Look at that, and it rolls out. Look, this is awesome. Does it react about the same if I hit a wedge?
22: Yep.
23: Okay.
22: It reacts so the exact same. Face.
23: Oh, and come back.
22: Oh. Oh. Pretty legit.
0: You could play full 18 within 40, 45 minutes. To be able to play 18 holes within an hour, are you kidding me? Some courses tend to be 5 or 6 hour long 18 hole, and that's when my wife gets mad. And so I like her happy.
1: Golf is really a place to where, you know, you can build community, you can build relationships, you can do business.
0: You could bring family, you could bring friends, you know, it's just something we want to feel like they are part of something cool here. We wanted to do it out of abundance when creating this, and we want people to feel like, okay, no, this is nicer than anything I've been to.
3: I love performing because it gives me the chance to be confident.
12: I love expressing myself. I love the freedom.
21: Today is our annual Hella Hypey Ball. It's a free event, so we like fundraise all through the year. Come be a part of Ballroom Culture.
3: I love Ballroom because it gives people the opportunity to show their individuality, show everybody who you are, show everybody what you're about.
21: In New York, the queer community wanted to find their own space.
25: Ballroom stemmed out of the pageant system. Black queens and Latin queens were discriminated against. They actually had to do a little bit more like white facing to get somewhere inside a pageant. So queens like Crystal LaBeija decided to create something that they could be successful in, where they could thrive. And it turned into this, and here we are.
26: It's now international. It's global. I'm just so happy to be from New York and where it started. We could feel fab amongst each other and have legendary statuses and win trophies and to be celebrated and be praised. So that's what we love. So starting black and brown to now just letting the world know about ballroom and how beautiful ballroom is, I think that's the best part.
25: This is the Hypey Ball. This is our annual ball. This is the second annual for the Hypey, but the fourth year that we've done the ball at the lake. Honestly, this is the one that we do that we want to make sure is free for the community. Just kind of get everybody really, really amplified, have a little fun, and then also celebrate Oakland in the best way possible. All of the categories are influenced and inspired by Oakland, landscapes, people, prominent figures, et cetera, et cetera, et cetera. And then also like bringing in that like hyphy energy, which I think has like been part of our youth culture, and giving that back.
21: Whatever your realness is, you come up there and you present yourself, you do it, and the judges judge off of that.
25: I'm also extremely excited to see Runway because that's my category.
27: My goal is next year I would love to participate. I would love to be on stage voguing, so that's the goal here.
3: Ballroom kind of has this stigma sometimes as being negative, and it's actually the opposite. There's a lot of positive things in ballroom. There's a lot of nonprofit involved in ballroom, a lot of community service.
27: And I'm the founder and CEO of Freddy App, which is a new queer community app, and we're focused on bringing events, queer events, spaces into a new digital platform. To me, it's really important to come out here and talk to people that we're building for. It's really fun to come out here, interact with different people, get to know other people.
25: CalPEP, Bridge HIV, they're some of our regular sponsors. And so we always want to create a space for them to be able to table. Really, this is about the community. And the community that we serve is an at-risk community. As much as we can, we want to make sure we get the information out there, information about PrEP, connection to care.
12: The different way to open yourself up to different expressions.
21: It's a safe space for everyone to come and do their thing and not feel judged.
25: It's all about making sure that we keep the community strong and thriving.
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5: 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This is Worth the Wait. This country is full of unusual places to see and amazing things to do. But only the locals really know where to go. On My Go-To, we discover some of the strangest...
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29: Lady Hoofers, we're an all-women company. Our mission is to promote the art of rhythm tap by commissioning new choreography and also preserving the tradition of improvisation.
30: Enunciate. It's not right, but Bobby Bobobop.
31: It is a physical art form.
30: Bend those knees forever.
31: I am helping preserve the beauty of this art form by teaching just simplicity, but also adding complexity to that.
32: Exhale.
29: We are not just dancers, but we are also musicians, and we want to say something, and we say it with our feet.
33: From the top, with that
31: sound. I love the fact that this is an all-women's troupe. The roots of tap dance comes from a social dance. This is high art, but this is high art that is meant to be communal.
30: 1, 2, 3, 4, 5, 6. Now tap dance. And
29: we got our start in the Fringe Festival in 2011.
33: That's it. Good.
29: We became an official 501c3 nonprofit organization, and we now produce 2 main stage concerts each year, and we have an outreach residency program as well. Our first company dancers are all professional dancers. We've got about 40 dancers on the roster at this point. We do an all-tap version of the Nutcracker every year, which, of course, we call the Tap Cracker. We also have our spring concert series in May, where we present guest choreographers. We have all different levels, from complete beginner through advanced classes. So that's a good chance for someone to try tap if they've never

0: members, they help preserve that. Even if many of them don't have the same identity of the women that I just mentioned, they're still aiming to preserve their work.
1: This is definitely a labor of love. This is where we come together and can do our thing.
0: It's just never too late. If you're ever interested in tap dance, it's never too late. How'd it go?
2: Have a favorite spot to get pumped? Tell us on social media.
3: What is true kindness? How can we help our neighbors in need? Maybe it's as simple as a smile or a hug.
4: All sorts of emotions.
5: Yeah.
3: All Good is about finding everyday people doing good in their communities.
6: So they come here and they can get their food, personal items, everything.
3: Reaching out.
7: The community has a good heart. 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
3: And putting other people first.
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3: Even on a tough day, we're here for you on All Good. 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
14: We started with an idea.
15: We got a great program.
14: 30 to 40% of all food that's produced for human consumption goes to waste, and that's pretty much worldwide. So when food waste goes to the landfill, it gets covered up and then immediately starts decomposing anaerobically. That means without the presence of oxygen. When it does that, it creates methane. And it creates a lot of methane.
15: It's 30 times more harmful than carbon dioxide.
14: So it's a really big problem. Composting, which is what Moonshot is doing with the food waste right now, is a great solution because compost is like the inverse of that.
15: Another problem is that the landfills here in Houston are filling up. There's an opportunity here to solve that problem and help the community divert the food from the landfill.
14: What we've got right here today is, you know, quite frankly, food that we wish we could be eating, but there was probably something wrong in the way it was delivered initially to where it was going. Maybe it was off temperature, or maybe it's expired, and so it's ended up in one of Moonshot's drums to go to a compost facility. It struck me as odd that in a city as large and technically advanced as Houston, we were way behind the curve on trying to figure out what are some good alternatives for food waste other than the landfill.
15: With the program that we've got in place, the Houston Food Bank and their team bring out the drums, as you see here, out to us.
14: We eat when we're at work. Our kids eat when they're at school. We eat when we go to sporting events. We eat at movie theaters. Food waste is created everywhere we go. And one of the things that we want to do as an organization is think about where are the places where it's created in the highest volume so that we're driving the fewest miles to collect the most food waste per stop, because we're always thinking logistically. We're always trying to have the lowest impact on the environment we can while diverting the most food waste. We love working with SNOOS. We collect from about 7 different locations. One of the things that really separates them is their huge commitment to sustainability throughout the organization. And where we see that is with their food waste.
15: What they've got is going to be front and back of the house. Right here, they're using compostable bags, as you can see, compostable liners, and that's how they're bringing it from the inside of the restaurant here. For this particular location, we're coming twice a week.
14: We realize the biggest obstacle to diverting food waste in the house is keeping it clean and making the process easy. So for anyone who signs up with us, whether it's a residential pickup subscriber or a residential drop-off subscriber, we give them the same toolkit. We give them a counter caddy that's ventilated and a roll of compostable bags. We give them a 4-gallon container that's with an airtight lid. And so day in, day out, on your counter, you have this ventilated kitchen caddy, and some people keep it under their sink and pull it out after meals, and you just scrape your table scrapings into that. As that bag fills up in a day or two, you simply lift it up and you take it to the airtight container, wherever you keep that. You keep that in your kitchen or your garage, wherever, and you deposit it in there and you put the airtight top on it. And then once a week, we come to your house and collect that. The great thing about introducing food waste diversion or composting to people who haven't done it before is it's just like talking to myself 3 years ago. I didn't know what it was. The great news is that anything that used to be alive or that was grown from the ground is compostable.

0: you take it to the right compost facility. And we have a great compost facility here in Houston that we've been working with called Nature's Way Resources. You take the food waste to a facility, it gets mixed with carbon-based materials like vegetative waste, like yard clippings. And after, 3 months, 18 months, depending on the facility, what results is this beautiful, amazing compost that's full of microbes, single-cell organisms, fungi, bacteria, that's great for the soil. When you apply it to the soil, you're creating better soil that feeds healthier plants that are drawing down carbon from the atmosphere rather than producing greenhouse gases like methane. So it's the perfect counterweight to what our, historic tendencies have been with food waste.
1: As you can see, it's a great program.
0: I think the impact for Houston is really important to think about. We're running out of landfill space here. Most cities are. And the answer since the time of the Romans is just start a new landfill. Go to the new edge of town, dump more there. The problem is we're getting further and further away from Houston. We want people to know that they're not alone, that there is a big impact. When you're making that decision, scraping your plate, it's not just you. You're part of something bigger, and there's really something great that's happening.
2: The Italians call this step strozzinare, which means to come together. So we have that marriage of noodle and sauce that now we can pronounce in one happy, holy matrimony known as pasta. Beautiful, right? There's this magical moment you could see when people learn how to make something from scratch that they've never made before that almost clicks and unlocks a whole new part of their brain and this endless number of possibilities. So we're right now at a culinary renaissance. People cooking at home, wanting to learn how to cook and really finding their culinary voice in the kitchen. We're here to cook here today. Welcome to Kitsch. At heart, we're all visual learners. And being able to see someone create something, to see the passion behind what they're doing and the thought process, and really not just reading it out of a book, but feeling that much more connected to the recipe and the person who wrote that recipe, is really creating this new culinary renaissance. The chef's kiss. I'm Joe Sasto, and I'm a chef and creator. Maybe you recognize me or this mustache from shows like Chopped, Guy's Grocery Games, Tournament of Champions, or Top Chef. So during the pandemic, when everything was shutting down, I could no longer cook for people. Cooking demos were my way of cooking for others. I was actually cooking with others, sharing my recipes and sharing my stories, and seeing people cook things along with me was just as satisfying as getting able to cook and serve. We're hanging out. We're doing a little live stream. We're gonna be making some pasta. We're gonna be making some sausage. We're gonna be making dinner. So Kitsch is a culinary platform created by the culinary industry for creators. On the menu for Kitsch, you have access to a whole number of streams, shows, recipes, and content from mixologists, bartenders, chefs, and cooks right at your fingertips. What we're making today, pasta alla Norcina. It is a butcher's pasta. Norcina, or Norcia, being a Italian pork butcher. So what's great about Kitsch is it's totally free. There's no subscription service, there's no monthly fees, and the way that the creators actually can make money on it is through a tipping system known as clams. Don't be afraid to make it rain over here with those clams, all right? So the way it works is that if you enjoy what a chef or a creator is putting out there with their content, with their recipes, with their shows, you can slip them some clams, throw them their way, and that's your way of showing support. Yes. I like the ding. It makes me happy that you guys are asking questions. So what I especially love about Kitsch and that makes it totally unique from the other live streaming platforms out there is their chef's table. It creates this community of about 8 guests that could be on face-to-face streaming during that live stream show. They're able to ask questions, they're able to raise their hand, and it's almost like they're sitting there at your counter while you're cooking.
3: Is there a target meat to fat ratio?
2: Excellent question. Yeah, generally speaking, in a pork sausage or any sausage is like 80-20. It's really satisfying and gratifying to see a lot of these recipes resonate with people, and they'll tag me in it, they'll message me, they'll show me photos, and one of my dishes has now become part of their family repertoire and their cookbook, and that's just incredible. I mean, we wouldn't be able to do that without platforms like Kitsch. We're gonna come in with our shallots now.
4: Ooh, that smells good.
2: You do this and you're teaching others. I look at it as the glass is half full. I'm a shepherd of knowledge. Someone took the time to teach me something, and I still feel like I'm never done learning. So I want to continue to give people that power to learn, instilling knowledge within them, teaching them things that I have been taught. And I think they're just going to continue to come back wanting to learn more once they have that culinary itch. If you're new to here, thanks for sticking around and checking it out. And hopefully you'll come back. Joe Sasso signing out for today. Thanks, guys, for watching.
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12: All Good is about finding everyday people doing good in their communities.
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12: Reaching out.
16: 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I didn't think they would have helped me like this.
12: And putting other people first.
17: It takes them back to who they were when they weren't homeless.
12: Even on a tough day, we're here for you on All Good. The extraordinary bond we have with our pets is unlike any other. Here on Pet Project, we consider our furry friends members of the family, and we know you do, too. So we're introducing you to some of the most amazing pets we've met.
18: This is a duck I keep seeing everywhere.
12: The owners who go above and beyond to help them out.
19: I could tell it was love at first sight.
12: And the stories of resilient pets that inspire us all.
20: I used to have them pop a wheelie on camera.
12: So give yourself a treat and join us on Pet Project. Everyone needs a break from their 9-to-5, and we know you don't want to spend those vacation days on the couch. So here on Out of Office, we're taking you to some of our favorite vacation spots, where the locals show us how to really relax.
21: And I could feel it when I went from one bath to the next.
12: Take in the sights.
22: You can see the mountains, the city, the trees inside of it.
12: And have some fun.
23: Yeah, punch it, Chewy.
12: So finish your last work email and join us as we go Out of Office. 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
6: Tribe Called Quest is a hip-hop group from Queens. In hip-hop history, they are a cornerstone. A lot has come before and a lot has come after, but they made their mark and changed the game. My name is Vince Valentine. I'm a mural artist, and I painted this mural in honor of A Tribe Called Quest. Four members who came together to unconsciously change the world. Q-Tip, Fife, Ali, and Jarobi. We are at Nuclear Dry Cleaners. This is where they shot one of their earlier videos, Check the Rhyme. They were up on the roof performing their song and recording this video. Like, it was a whole party going on at a dry cleaner's from the roof. Okay. How did A Tribe Called Quest change the game? My God, thought-provoking lyrics. They would talk about things that matter to not only them, but to everybody. Being that Tribe originated from this area, with all of his history in jazz, they showed a lot of respect, making a sound that came from, that was rooted in jazz. This is a destination for people because they want to be in the same place that something of monumental history happened. In 2015, I wanted to give some credit to the people that I like while they were still living. And in the process of trying to find a location and how are we going to do this, Fife passes away. Man, okay, it went from we'd like to do this project to, okay, now we have to do this project. So the street that we're sitting on right now actually got turned into Malik Fife Dawg Taylor Way. It's not just an intersection of 192nd and Linden Boulevard. We're also sitting at the intersection of past, present, and future. The past of what happened here, the present of us being here now and having a backdrop, and the future to be able to investigate something, to find out, well, what was a Tribe Called Quest? Who were a Tribe Called Quest? Why do they have a mural for them? They're still out there, you know? They're still making music. But this will last, hopefully, as long as their place in history will.
12: You're watching Localish. Coming up.
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8: 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Two taps later, Claire says nope to the charge and Wells Fargo is on the case. 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
4: Cheers has changed Tree's life in more ways than I can even describe. They are together all the time. They go to school together, basically everywhere together. They have a very unique bond that I really can't even describe. It's amazing. This dog is everything to us.
14: We're Reed's parents. Reed is 9 years old. He was born with spinocerebellar ataxia type 8 about a year after he was born. If you look at an image of his brain, his cerebellum is about half the size of what it should be, which then affects his fine motor skills, his speech, and his ability to walk.
4: Reed needed a walker to walk for a very long time. The walker became unsafe because he was walking too quickly in it. I had the idea that if we could find another option for him, I would pursue that. We found the organization that we got Cheers from, Four Paws for Ability.
14: Cheers is a standard poodle.
4: Cheers is trained in three main services. Number one is mobility. He helps Reed walk farther, safer, longer than he otherwise would be able to. The second service that he is trained in is called behavior distraction. Reed's nonverbal. Even though he has an alternative talking device,
23: I want a pizza with cheese.
4: He will occasionally get very frustrated when he can't get his point across. The dog will help him calm down when he starts to get frustrated. The third service that he provides is alert. Let's say Reed falls. The dog will bark, and that will tell me that I need to go look for Reed and make sure that he's okay.
14: The fourth thing Cheers does for Reed is brings him into a more social situation with other kids in the school.
4: He's a social bridge.
14: I like to say that Reed is not the child with special needs. I want other kids to think about Reed as the kid with the dog. So when children want to pet the dog, they have to ask Reed. That socialization brings Reed closer to his classmates. He was named Cheers because he was born around New Year's. We certainly couldn't have come up with a better name because, like in the show, Cheers, everybody knows your name. So now everybody in our neighborhood knows Reed because of Cheers.
4: He's just made life just that much easier. He's still a happy little boy, and he's happier because of the dog. Just being there with him, just knowing that his companion, his best friend, is right there. Thank God for Cheers.
0: You see the people's excitement when they see the Deluxe statue. People get so excited they come running up. I've seen the line from here to 15th and JFK before, and everybody's just so polite and they're so excited about being here. This is where it belongs. If you're in the city of brotherly love, the Love statue should be here. I think this represents what we are here in Philadelphia, and I see a lot of love. People coming in here bringing a lot of love into this park, and I got to attribute it to this, to the Love sculpture. It is a piece of art. It's not a sign, it's not a statue. It is actually a sculpture that was created by Robert Indiana. The real title is the Love Sculpture, but I've heard it called Love Sculpture, Love Sign, Love Statue. As long as love is in there, I'm happy with it. This sign brings a lot of joy and puts a lot of smile on people's faces. We are at John F. Kennedy Plaza. That's the real name of this park, but it was adopted name is Love Park because of the love sign. Philadelphia first saw love sign in 1976 for the bicentennial. The sign was here on loan just for that purpose. Robert Indiana was really a great guy. He had a couple of different projects going on. He had a love, he had a hope sign. The original love design was actually for a stamp that the post office wanted to use, but then Mr. Indiana came up with the love sign. The love sign took off better than any of the other projects that he had before, and then Philadelphians fell in love with the sign here, and they wanted to keep it, which is where it belongs. I mean, we're in the city of brotherly love. We should have the love sign here. That didn't happen. They had a pretty hefty price tag for the sign, and the sign grew back to Indiana. It was in New York at one point, and New York was actually going to keep it. New York almost got the sign. So what happened is Eugene Dixon, the owner of the 76ers, said, hey, you know what? I'm going to buy the sign. And he bought the sign, and he said to the mayor, he goes, and I'm going to donate it to the city. But it was an energy of Philadelphia to say, hey, listen, this thing belongs here in Philadelphia, and we want it here. And you know what? Philadelphia succeeded. You notice that the O was slanted. That's done on purpose to give more cohesiveness into the sign. It also makes that little triangle that you have in there. The Moore statue is our sister statue, which is a couple blocks down from here. It's right in front of Sister City's Cafe and right across from the Basilica. A little bit lower down, so it looks bigger. There are other love sculptures. This is the love sculpture. They're all over the world. There's one in New York, Chicago, and other countries have replicated, but this is the original. Here we are in the center of downtown Philadelphia, the sixth largest city in the nation, and we have a nice place here to come down here and be happy and to let go and feel as safe and feel at peace here. We love to have that here at Love Park.
12: Still to come.
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28: Hey, guy. How's it going?
29: I've been to rodeos when I was younger where they wouldn't let me compete being openly gay. I've been beat up more than one time. I kept going until I rodeo, but at some point you get tired of being pushed around. And so when the gay rodeo came about, I jump on it immediately.
30: So a lot of the guys here seem to have nicknames. Why is that?
29: In our everyday life, some of us still have to be closeted. I compete under Jameson Cole as an assumed name. 2 years ago, I lost a job because a parent at the school that I taught at complained that I was gay. Many of the states where we're from, Arkansas, Texas, Oklahoma, you can still be let go for being gay.
30: What do you say to the folks who used to push you around when you'd come to the events? What do you want them to know when they see you now?
29: I'd like them to know I'm a cowboy just like they are. And look at me now. I'm successful. I'm happy. I have a family of competitors. And I still get to do what I love no matter how much they wanted me not to.
7: You're watching Localish.
31: I'm so not a wordy person. And I feel like my pottery really resembles me, you know? It's quiet. I don't like a lot of what I hear is going on out there. You know, there's a lot of fighting and hoarding and reselling. Really nothing that I can do about it, you know? People are free to do what they want with their belongings. I have a hard time expressing myself, and that's why when I found clay, I found my voice, because I could just communicate through that. It's tactile and it's humanizing, you know, people could tell if someone made it.
32: Uh-huh.
31: And it's imperfect, and we're all imperfect. My pottery is very much who I am. These plates were the very first thing that I made in pottery, and it's imprinted into the clay. And I signed my name Ear, which is Ray spelt backwards.
32: Oh.
31: Because of my shyness, I was, you know.
32: You didn't want to put your name to it.
31: I was too embarrassed to have my name on it, but. This writing actually came from these, which I've been doing for, you know, since the early 2000s. When I first started pottery, you know, my teacher was like, smooth those out. You want it to be perfect. And I was like, I don't want it to be perfect. I want it to look like somebody made it. The minute I touched clay, I fell in love. It organically took over my life. I started selling to one store and then two stores, and now here I am.
19: Something so beautiful, such as the blossoms, the colors, and it's just something you don't see in very many parts of the country.

0: you're celebrating almonds, apples, apricots, cherries, citrus, nectarines, peaches, plums, nectarines, bluots, and so much more.
1: We're getting to enjoy the beauty right now, but for the valley and for valley farmers, it's economic activity. This is this year's crop.

0: It's a great opportunity. We welcome visitors from throughout the world that are going to come see this.
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0: Get out. Come see this crown jewel. We have one of the largest pollination events on planet Earth that's happening right here.
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13: I'm Michael James Scott, the genie from Disney's Aladdin on Broadway. And guess what? I'm going to take you backstage right now. Let's go. Ah! How cool is that? This is pretty cool. Y'all get to be back here. You never know who you're going to run into. Here we go. We're backstage. We're actually at the back of the New Amsterdam Theater, which is amazing. Our crew is getting ready right now. This is our sound department. They are testing the mics. Come here. Just come right here and look up and just see what the audience sees. It's amazing. How cool is that? Watch your head. Watch your head. Watch your head. We're coming back. Wow. We're backstage. This is amazing. Oh, you can actually kind of see them right now putting in the curtain. So this is the preset for the show. And the crew, our amazing crew, they are getting ready to make the show happen. There's a lot of pre-happen. That's their show. They got a pre-show before the show. It's a whole situation. Look at this. Look at this. This is amazing. It's Agrabah. Yes. Okay, now let's go. We'll get ready now. We'll go back. Aladdin has been a part of my life for now, like, 8 years. I grew up in Orlando, Florida, and which is kind of full circle to be working for the Walt Disney World Company, right, as a whole, and specifically Disney on Broadway, and what that was for me as a little show kid. I actually grew up as a child actor in Orlando, and I never wanted to do anything else. My mom said I sang before I spoke. Yes! Yes, honey. Here it is. Oh. The magic. Oh. Yes. This is Dennis Stowe. Oh. Dennis plays Jafar. Oh, this is Rich Fabrice.
14: Hello.
13: Fabrice. The fabulous Rich gets me all set. People are always like, where is the microphone? It's clipped in my goatee.
14: But the thing about Broadway and the thing about what makes live theater so special is because there's nothing like live theater and nothing like Broadway. The entire family can come and experience something that will be a lifelong memory for the entire family.
13: I want to be fabulous and fierce and the genie, and that I got to have a whole, there's a whole village to make that happen. So I would literally not be the genie without this amazing village of people who really make it happen. You see us, right? You see me on the stage, but you, what you don't see is the magic really happening backstage.
14: Come, let's do it. Let's go downstairs. Okay. Now, you saw earlier what was going on, and now we are really, we're getting it in now. We are coming back here. People are getting ready. People are warming up. We have stage managers. We have crew members. We have cast members. We have it all backstage now. These are my props in the very beginning of the show, and they go on this pocket. See, I actually have these pockets right here. These big pockets. And then, of course, we wouldn't be in Aladdin without that, right? This is April.
10: Hi.
14: Lovely April. April's in the ensemble. Gorgeousness. Yes, she is.
10: Hey.
14: Getting ready for the show.
13: There's like a little group of us that pray, and we just have a little moment of like prayer and energy, and for me it's really giving the energy for the whole production, for everyone involved, and that's kind of what we do. Aladdin represents hope and love and light and laughter. That is the embodiment of the genie. And so to be able to have, for the heart and soul of the show to be that, it's so important more than ever right now, especially all the stuff that we've gone through in this world for the last few years. The fact that this show represents joy and what is the embodiment of light and love and laughter, to me, is beyond important.
14: Thank you so much for joining me. I mean, listen, you got to see all the magic that happens backstage now. So now, why don't you come to the show so you can see what's really going on, okay? We would love to have you. Thank you for visiting. We'll see you soon. Now, I gotta go. I actually really do have to do the show. So I gotta go. I'm out. Genie out. Okay, I'm out. Bye.

0: And I'm Drew, and we're huge Spider-Man fans. Right now, I have about 22,000 comic books. The ones that I would consider the gems of my collection are Spider-Man comic books.
1: If you ever wanted to know what 22,000 comic books looks like, it kind of looks like that.
0: So when I was 4 years old, I remember my parents walked me into this little convenience store in the town I grew up in, and they bought me some comic books, and I was hooked. You know, you've got all these superheroes that have all these incredible powers and have all these great personalities, but then you've got Spider-Man. He was a teenager and he had teenage problems, and that just always connected with me. And it made it seem like any of us could be Spider-Man if we wanted to. So Owen, who do you think's the bigger Spider-Man fan, me or you?
2: Me.
0: You? I thought it was more like a tie.
2: It's a tie.
0: When he was two, I took him to meet Stan Lee. Do you still remember that?
2: Yes.
0: And we got to go get a picture made with him, and I kind of turned towards Stan just a little bit, and I just said, "Hey, Stan, thanks for everything. We really appreciate it." And he kind of looked over at us, and he said, "You betcha." It means so much to me to pass Spider-Man along to my son and daughter. Every time we get to watch one of the cartoons on television or, you know, read some of the comics together, it's a really great feeling.
2: It's very, very cool that, like, we watch Spider-Man together.
0: I still go to the comic shop about every week, and I'll get new comics, and we'll sit there and read them together. And now that he's in first grade and he's starting to read, they're becoming one of the first things that he's kind of reading a little bit. So it's really cool. One of my best memories of being a kid is having a bowl full of cereal and just plopping down in front of my television and eating that while watching Spider-Man and His Amazing Friends. And the fact there's a new version of Spidey and His Amazing Friends, it's like I'm living it all over again kind of through them.
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4: Worth the Wait takes you to the front of America's longest lines to answer one question. Is it worth the wait? From a massive 7-pound burrito to a slice of pie that has locals going crazy, we'll let you know what's worth it and what's not. This is Worth the Wait. This country is full of unusual places to see and amazing things to do. But only the locals really know where to go. On My Go-To, we discover some of the strangest...
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4: 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What is true kindness? How can we help our neighbors in need? Maybe it's as simple as a smile or a hug.
11: All sorts of emotions.
12: Yeah.
4: All Good is about finding everyday people doing good in their communities.
13: So they come here and they can get their food, personal items, everything.
4: Reaching out.
14: The community has a good heart. I didn't think they would have helped me like this.
4: And putting other people first.
15: It takes them back to who they were when they weren't homeless.
4: Even on a tough day, we're here for you on All Good. You're watching Localish.
16: 12 ambitious kid bakers are on a quest.
17: Who will win? Dun, dun, dun.
18: Oh my gosh, these kids are absolutely prodigies. Like, how do people do this? And that just made me want to learn it more, too. I did a lot of box cake mixes and like Betty Crocker and stuff like that. But when I really started was when Corona hit, and I really just needed to find a passion and a hobby since all my sports were pretty much postponed. So I really got into baking during March. You just focus into one thing, and that's really like, that's just my way of spacing out. And then you can also pour a lot of your creativity into that, and I really love that. So I was searching up for recipes, and a little link popped up for like Kids Baking Championship. And so I started looking into Kids Baking Championship, and I actually found the application website. So I told my parents, and I was like, I want to do this. When I got into baking, I baked a lot. Like, I baked 2 times a day. I was just absolutely obsessed with it. I pretty much searched a bunch of different videos up on YouTube, and that's really how I learned. I just put my soul and heart into YouTube and kind of just learned a bunch of different things in 10-minute videos. Some of my go-to things are obviously cakes, because they're super fun. You pour a lot of creativity into it. And then definitely, like, macarons or cupcakes are also really fun as well. I think my thing is making people, like, happy, and they're just super excited about it, and I love that aspect of it.
12: Peel the peach!
19: Who doesn't peel peaches?
18: My very first, like, time on the set, like, I barely knew the kids, so I was, like, not even friends with them yet. I had no idea where everything was, so I took, like, about 5 to 10 minutes to try to find the microwave.
20: And for the first time ever...
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18: 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And I just think the whole aspect of meeting other kids that love to do the same thing as you is, like, insane, especially because they're, like, the same age.
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28: You know, farmers don't farm to throw stuff out. That farmers don't like to waste things. My dad used to have a saying. He always said this. It was, use it up, wear it out, make it do or do without.

0: My name is Ben Moore. I'm the founder of The Ugly Company, and I also farm with my family here in Kingsburg. So here at The Ugly Company, we take ugly fruit that would have otherwise been tossed out and upcycle it into healthy, nutritious, dried fruit snacks. So these are our peaches and white nectarines. I don't have the apricots because I ate them on the way over here because I got hungry. So I actually came up with the idea for The Ugly Company when I was driving truck one day, hauling off a load of fruit that was going to get dumped out. It was the summer of 2017, and there was hurricanes in Houston, and then shortly thereafter there was one in Puerto Rico. So the people are starving. There's not enough food to eat. We can't get, you know, water. And I thought, well, that's shameful because I'm dumping out 100 tons of fruit today. This one is just—it's just too small. It's too small to go to market. This one's got a soft spot right here. This one's too small. This one also is too small. And generally speaking, consumers value fruit for its appearance rather than its taste. So you have a lot of fruit that gets thrown out for visual imperfections. It's too small, too big, too round, not round enough. The ridges don't meet up. It's discoloration, etc. Has no actual effect on the taste of the fruit. But that piece of fruit, if it gets shipped to a supermarket, it's not going to sell, so it gets tossed out. During the peak fruit harvesting season, there's 2 to 4 million pounds of fruit that gets thrown away a day within a 15-mile radius of where we're standing in Kingsburg.
1: Before he got this idea, I've hauled cold fruit away from packing houses for people, so I bring it back here and compost it, which is kind of a dead end. It's the bottom of the barrel for the fruit. And it's really sad because a lot of that fruit could be eaten. But and then to go all your, you know, pruning, fertilizing, irrigating, and then to have part of the crop thrown out is just, you know, it's really not, it doesn't make you feel good at all. Being able to take a bunch of the fruit that would normally get thrown out and make it into something usable is a big step.

0: have been food acquisition manager here at the Central California Food Bank for 10 years. My job is to fill this warehouse full of food. Right in the beginning of COVID, we had a tremendous outpouring of ag make donations to us. It was fantastic. Our growers are literally the backbone of our operation. Without them, there is no way that we could serve the amount of people that we serve, let alone be as successful in it as we are. Product that they have spent time growing, picking, and that would normally have to throw away because it doesn't meet supermarket standards. Now they have a home for it, and we're that home.
1: So with our single serves, each bag prevents over 1 pound of ugly fruit from becoming waste. And then with our 4 ounce bags, it's over 2 pounds of fruit that would have become waste. For me, it's really been a lifetime of understanding of farming and how fruit works. And it's really special to me. I just think it's neat when a lot of people come together and are kind of inspired by what we're doing here.
2: Wakanda forever.
3: People want to see images that look like them that are empowered and not alienated. And everyone deserves that. Everyone deserves their own Mount Rushmore style mural right there.
4: I'm here in front of the Wakanda Forever mural of East Los Angeles.
3: We're in the Woodlawn community in the city of Chicago right there. This is kind of a gray area between Woodlawn and Hyde Park.
5: We're here in Harlem, New York, doing our version of the Wakanda Forever mural presentation, extravaganza,
6: and just giving something to the people.
3: And I'm a comic book fanboy. Before I was doing murals, I wanted to be a comic book artist. Right, I wanted to work for Marvel, right, as a kid right there.
6: Wakanda is a place that a lot of people wish they could go. It's a place that if it did exist in real world terms, I'd be on a plane going there right now. You know, I want to see what vibranium does and how that works.
4: Well, I want people to look at it, make them connect to their own culture, whether you're black or brown, driving through this community.
6: I think this is special to the community because it speaks to the community, you know? Black Panther in particular is like, he's of African descent to begin with. So being able to have this connection to our heritage and to a home that we really don't know anything about, I think this is like a reimagination or a reimagining of sorts.
3: The main function, though, as far as why I'm going that hard on this in this area, is to bring museum standard painting to the streets, right? Because everybody don't have time to go to museums or even know where a museum is at or have an interest in it right there. So as far as taking an initiative as a fellow creative right there, I'm gonna put my money where my mouth is and bring that art to the streets right there. Little do I know, it's some other kid, maybe a whole neighborhood of kids may see this and be inspired to make murals, make good public art, and tell their story through visual art and public art.
7: This is the sound of Claire cooking dinner at home. And that's the sound of a fraud alert from Wells Fargo flagging a charge for a pricey restaurant in Paris. Considering Claire isn't in Paris right now, that seemed odd to the bank and to Claire. Two taps later, Claire says nope to the charge, and Wells Fargo is on the case. However you make money work, Wells Fargo can work with that.
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10: Reaching out.
15: The community has a good heart. 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
10: Even on a tough day, we're here for you on All Good. The extraordinary bond we have with our pets is unlike any other. Here on Pet Project, we consider our furry friends members of the family, and we know you do, too. So we're introducing you to some of the most amazing pets we've met.
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21: You're on board North River Lobster Companies at Pier 81. 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It is a 28-inch lobster roll stuffed with some of New England's finest lobster meat.
22: Oh my God.
23: That's amazing.
24: Oh, we got a whole bag of chips on top of that. Icing on the cake.
22: It is delicious, but I feel like this is a meal for like a week. I'm about to...
25: I'm in lobster heaven right now.
21: It's a small piece of paradise. I mean, you come on board and you really feel like you're on a small vacation. We take you for a quick 45-minute cruise down in the Hudson. Before you know it, we're back, and you're welcome to stay on board as long as you please.
10: You're watching Localish.

0: from the farm perspective, is sustainability is really tied to the ground, to the land and the people and everything and all the inputs that it takes to make a crop. You know, almonds can last up to 25 years, you know, productivity. You know, grapes can last over 100. The citrus tree behind me is, can be about 100 years old. And so that's sustainability. That's something that lasts. It lasts the test of time. This is the home ranch right here. So this is where the family first came and settled back in about the 1890s is when we started. And from there, we've gone four generations on the farm since then. And so I'm the fourth generation. When the ground was originally purchased, is my understanding, the ground was originally dry farmed wheat. And that was pretty common throughout this whole area, is there was a lot of wheat and grains grown here. But as you started to introduce irrigation, it became more high value crops. And so vines became a big thing. And so we did a lot of raising grapes for many, many years. Again, because of the economic shifts, we had to move away from growing raisins. Yeah, I think Ruben is at otro rancho ahorita.
1: Yes, we.
0: Sí. So right now what we're farming is we farm almonds. So essentially what he's doing is it's just kind of like a big Hoover vacuum. It's going through and it's vacuuming up all these nuts that we put into a row. We farm citrus and we farm some wine grapes. Today, we're still farming stone fruit. After this year, that won't be the case. Just kind of the nature of how things change as we go through the economic cycles of agriculture, and what's what you do to survive to get to the next generation is you just have to adjust your cropping based on what economically is viable for a farm our size in California. This is probably dates to the 20s, maybe earlier. And then we have some old carts, and these were my grandfather used to ride these carts into school when he was a kid, so back in the early 1900s.
2: I'm Bill Chandler, and I grew up on this farm. I'm phasing out of it real fast, but the boys are really stepping up, and I'm a very, very lucky guy to have two sons that are interested.
0: Hey, Castro.
3: What? What's a normal day for you? What are your responsibilities?
4: almost everything. They know they are nice people. I work for Bill for a long time, about 40-some years, and every day is different.
2: People say, well, why do you farm? And I farm because I like to be out here outside.

0: Learn how these artists make some of the most bizarre...
1: Hi, I'm Diana Wood, the crazy power wash artist.
0: Resourceful...
2: Everything around me inspires me.
0: ...and unique artwork from communities around the country. When you meet the people behind the art, you get to appreciate every stroke of genius. 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
3: Get down, baby!
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8: When I was 8 years old, my grandfather threw an apron at me and he told me, "You're old enough, it's time to make a living." I knew at 8 years old, this is what I wanted to do. When you come in here, you're in New York. When I came down here, they wanted something that was going to be great, but they weren't expecting what I brought to the table. The Zella Gabetzky is about 4 pounds of different kinds of meat. It's on 8 layers. It's got, you know, Russian dressing, coleslaw. It's got every single meat we do. It's got Swiss cheese. It's got peppers on it. It's huge. We started that in Los Angeles, and it's always followed me wherever I've gone. If you can eat the whole thing yourself, we'll give you a free piece of cheesecake. Shaquille O'Neal ate 2 of those when he was younger, about 20 years ago. We have the traditional delicatessen feel. You have the red cushy boots with the brass rails. It's definitely a clubby environment. All of the people that you see on the wall were our customers in New York and Los Angeles and even here. When I was growing up, there were a lot of delicatessens. There was a great delicatessen on every corner. Unfortunately, today, that isn't the case. People come here, they're expecting the real traditional New York food. This is New York barbecue.
9: I guess it would be. It definitely would be. Get the French fries. The French fries are also delicious.
8: It's the best pastrami you will ever put in your mouth. Once you have that, you will be spoiled. Hello, my name is Ziggy Gruber, and welcome to Kenny and Ziggy's New York Delicatessen Restaurant. We're the number one delicatessen restaurant in the country. A delicatessen means delicate eating. It is a German word, and it means delicatessen means delicate eating. Originally, these stores were built when immigrants first came over because they left a lot of their loved ones on the other side. They didn't cook, so they used it as meeting places to do business. They used it as to eat regular meals for breakfast, lunch, and dinner. They used it for life cycle events. They used it for everything else today. And it kind of perpetuated working with my uncles and my dad and my grandfather and my grandmother. It was definitely a family affair. A lot of times when these delis first started, they were not as big as this or not as ostentatious. They were very small places, and the parents worked very hard to make sure that their children didn't have to work as hard. So they sent them to become doctors, lawyers, you know, business people. And they decided not to go in the deli business. So I'm kind of the last of the Mohegans in that respect. I went to England for culinary school because at 15, when my grandfather passed away, I took it very, very badly. You know, me and my grandfather was extremely, very, very close. He was my best friend, and he taught me everything. He taught me how to bake, pickle, and smoke meat. He taught me how to make pastries. He taught me how to make real traditional Eastern European stuff, like, you know, kugels and pierogies and goulash and all kinds of stews. And he loved to cook. And his love of cooking definitely transpired onto me. And he was a wonderful teacher. My grandfather had the first delicatessen on Broadway called the Rialto Delicatessen Restaurant with his brother-in-laws. They opened it up in the height of the Depression.

0: Depression in 1927. And Walter Winchell, the famous gossip columnist at the time, said it was either going to be the world's greatest success or it was going to be Broadway's greatest sideshow. Thank God it was a great success, and it was frequented by many, many celebrities of the time. My family from there had several of the biggest delicatessens in New York and the tri-state area. And myself and my dad, we had in Los Angeles on Sunset Boulevard, we had Ziggy G's Delicatessen Restaurant. And for 23 years, I have been here in Houston, and I've had here Kenny and Ziggy's. The people here in Houston are the salt of the earth. I can't think of a better place where I was situated than here in Houston that gave me a chance of survival. When people come here, what do they want here that makes them feel comfort? They love our pastrami. Our pastrami is homemade, it's cured, and there's nobody has a hardwood smoke like that. This is, I joke around because, you know, we're in a barbecued state over here. Our pastrami is succulent and soft and juicy and has a beautiful smoke, and it's got the right amount of cure. And you know how everyone likes that ring? Our ring goes all the way through. It's got that beautiful pink in there. It's gorgeous. Look at that. It's as pretty as Victor. So that's a fiddler on the roof of your mouth. That's a number one. Corned beef and pastrami. And I always suggest, if you don't know what to order, corned beef or pastrami, I always suggest you get a number one. I personally try to continue to be innovative. I do stay in my own lane, where it is either New York or Jewish-based stuff. Our soup is the best chicken soup, best bone broth you can ever get that's going to heal anything. I feel my place in the Jewish community. I feel that we have contributed an aspect that is a culinary, cultural aspect of the food. You know, a lot of people don't cook this type of food anymore. So it's nice for the next generation to come and taste this food. We try to be as active as we can in the Jewish community. As we are preparing for Yom Kippur, we offer a lot of breakfast stuff. Our matzo ball soup can cure anything. Nobody goes through more salmon a week than anyone that outside of New York than us. A lot of bakery items, a lot of cookies, a lot of babkas, you name it. We are very fortunate that we are busy here all the time, but they're definitely very, very busy on the weekends. There's no doubt. But lunch here is very busy, and dinner is very good, and we do a very big breakfast business. This is a very big power breakfast scene. And a lot of people do power breakfast. You know, Wall Street Journal voted as one of the top power breakfasts in the country. People come here, especially real estate people. Real estate people do a lot of, we hear more deals go down over here than you can shake a stick at. The beauty of a true delicatessen is it brings everybody together. It doesn't matter who you are. You can all come and enjoy the same experience. It's classless. Running a delicatessen on this magnitude is like being P.T. Barnum and running a three-ring circus in a good way. You have to make sure your customers or your audience is happy. Behind the scenes, you got to make sure the entertainers are happy. And you have to make sure that all the products and everything else, all the mechanics and everything are working properly. How do we continue the family legacy? Well, thank God I have two daughters, Isabel, Izzy, and we have Maxine, Max. Maxine has already told me that this is her store and she's going to take over. So she wants to know how to make everything and she does everything. So I'm very convinced that down the road, eventually, we have at least one person that will be succeeding.
1: The food's fantastic. The service is fantastic. The environment's fantastic. What else? Why wouldn't you come back here? Where else would you go?
0: We've always worked hard. They were immigrants, and they worked hard. And, you know, one generation always tried to do better than the next. We've always tried to be innovative, and we have tried to take what we do to another level. The store that I have today is a lot more ostentatious and a lot more fancier, definitely, than what my father and my grandfather had. Listen, good food is good food. If you can make people happy, and if you can make food that gives a memory of, you know, a mother, a grandmother, an aunt, it's really very rewarding.
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10: The community has a good heart. 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
36: 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So here we're making the chocolate sea salt. The chocolate, we cook it in the pasteurizer. We're cocoa powder, semi-sweet chocolate, and another secret chocolate that we found. Popson is a company inspired by Houston. When we thought about coming up with the local name, my wife's the one that came up with Popson. And we pretty much, what we do is we like to mix fruits from different parts of the world. It's sweet watermelon with green apple. People can, have something tropical or having fruit from Asia that we can mix with like something that they know. And just celebrate our culture. I got laid off in 2016, and then with my wife, when she was studying at the Art Institute of Texas. We've got fresh watermelon, literally just seedless watermelon blended. Talk about and daydream of having a place that could have flavors that are from South America or from, you know, just something that we know and that could be in a popsicle form. We've got one that's made out of rice with cinnamon. This is very traditional in Mexican culture. This was back in 06, 07. So it was just like a daydream. Dragon fruit with soursop, dehydrated orange, and salted orange in the back. Fast forward to 2016. I got laid off. I was depressed for about 2 weeks, but she kept on pushing me to start this Popson thing. This is a bubblegum popsicle. It's cream-based. I was very afraid, but eventually she gave me a lot of confidence, and we found a cart at an ice cream shop in Stafford, and we got it. We put the word pop on the sides, We got some kitchen space, and then I just started slinging pop.
1: Oh, I've got a new one. I've got an orange honey creamsicle. You want to do that one?
36: I would go to the medical center, and then I was trying to figure out what's a cool spot to take pictures with the pops. So I went to the Museum of Fine Arts Houston. They had a free parking lot in the back, and they always had a food truck. So every time on Thursdays, I knew that people had money to spend on pops. And it was hot, and that's where we started, next to the Metro stop.
1: It's pistachio with rose water. We've had a few people ask for it.
36: We started off with no investors. I would say my wife is my investor. And we would just sling pops during summertime, and then just whatever we needed, like more popsicle molds or equipment, we just would reinvest it in ourselves. So, of course, we haven't had vacations for a long time, but we've just been putting the money back into the business. And then every year we meet a lot of people. Either they work for oil and gas or at universities, and they book us for catering, birthday parties. And then also we built relationships with, like, the owners of White Oak Music Hall and the staff. They're literally, like, family to us. So every lawn show that they have, Popson's always invited. In 2020, the owners of the plant reached out to Popson because they wanted to have, like, desserts in this location. And then so the space was kind of small, but Jeff Kaplan is a great salesman, and so he convinced me to come over here. And I've met a lot of great people that have helped us. And it's a dream come true because I never went to school for this. So whenever I started making pops, I just went to Half Price Books and bought books on how to make cocktails, smoothies, ice cream, and I pretty much just started playing around at the house. And then my mother-in-law has a really great palate, so she would be the one that would come and judge my flavors when I first started. So then we'll get the pops straight to the machine. Houston has showed us a lot of love. We've actually been very blessed to come across really, really amazing people.
1: We're doing them again this weekend. Because first
36: whether the hip-hop culture, church, or different organizations, they all like to help for us to rise up and just become Houston, which is just us just being awesome and just having a really happy culture. Even when it's hot outside, we still have a smile. So I wouldn't pick another city to live in. Like
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9: You'll meet the people behind some of the best eats in town and hear the stories behind the meals.
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9: 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Let us add a little flavor to your day at Bite Size. What is true kindness? How can we help our neighbors in need? Maybe it's as simple as a smile or a hug.
31: All sorts of emotions.
14: Yeah.
9: All Good is about finding everyday people doing good in their communities.
33: So they come here and they can get their food, personal items, everything.
9: Reaching out.
10: The community has a good heart. I didn't think they would have helped me like this.
9: And putting other people first.
11: It takes them back to who they were when they weren't homeless.
9: Even on a tough day, we're here for you on All Good. The extraordinary bond we have with our pets is unlike any other. Here on Pet Project, we consider our furry friends members of the family, and we know you do, too. So we're introducing you to some of the most amazing pets we've met.
34: This is a duck I keep seeing everywhere.
9: The owners who go above and beyond to help them out.
35: I could tell it was love at first sight.
9: And the stories of resilient pets that inspire us all.
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9: Proving that age is just a number.
1: How old are you?
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9: And challenging what we think is possible.
15: Get up, baby. 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
9: Put on your sweats and join us to get pumped. The extraordinary bond we have with our pets is unlike any other. Here on Pet Project, we consider our furry friends members of the family, and we know you do, too. So we're introducing you to some of the most amazing pets we've met.
34: This is a duck I keep seeing everywhere.
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9: And the stories of resilient pets that inspire us all.
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0: 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Honestly, I think they have the best tacos, and they're big, so it's a great place to come.
2: 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It smells so delicious. 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
0: 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They're so good.
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2: 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I recommend the flour tortilla always, but our corn is also really good.
0: 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It's like bacon, eggs, potato, cheese. 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They're so good.
2: If it's your first time joining us at Home State, I recommend trying the potato taco on flour. 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
4: My mom grew up in Texas. She approves.
2: Because it's not just about the food. It's about the friendliness and the warmth, the music, the culture. It could always feel like maybe your mom or your aunt made this food for you. When you eat it, it feels like home.
5: This restaurant's called Gozu, which translates roughly to cow's head. It's also a heavy metal band. It's also a horror movie, all of which are great. We're Wagyu tasting menu. So Wagyu has a genetic predisposition to marble more richer than other types of beef. We've got certain cuts that are coming from Wagyu cattle that are more challenging to work with than others, that take a little bit more technique applied. And others are completely delicious, just cut and grilled. And so we build a menu that kind of features both of those facets to the cow. I think what we really try to do here is kind of show the art and the nuance and subtlety that comes from that animal. There's only 6 animals that are being harvested at a time. Only 2 are being brought into the United States. 2 stay in Japan and 2 go to Singapore. So far, everywhere I've tasted, I think it's still my favorite farm. The way the room is set up, we've got a counter. It's kind of shaped like a U. On the inside of the counter, we've got fire that burns in the middle of the room. Essentially, all the chefs work around this fire. All the guests sit on the outside.
7: They get to see all the action happening directly in front of them. And you have all the chefs going up and explaining the food that they labor over, the food that they prepare.
5: And I think there's a certain intimacy and romance that comes from that. And there's certainly a connection that we can form by having that direct interaction. And I think it's a pretty special thing that we can do. We've got a caviar dish that we have toasted buckwheat-infused silken tofu. And then we kind of conjure out flavors of, like, cold soba, lemon and chive and wasabi. And then we also work with little pink flowers that are called hanaho. They're shiso flowers that are very, very aromatic. And then we pair that with caviar and then finish that with kind of an aerated version of shoyu. I think the other thing that is very innate and beautiful on its own and never gets enough credit is the brilliance of simply grilled meat over charcoal with salt. And so we've got a dish that seems outwardly complex. It's a tray that we do for our main course. But the centerpiece of that tray is just beef that's been skewered and grilled over charcoal. We surround it with some additional simple things that are just fun to just kind of play back and forth with and enjoy on their own.
7: I do like to keep guests kind of guessing and, like, kind of challenging what to expect when it comes to dessert. I personally don't like things that are very floral, very aggressive, and I feel like the sunflower was something that was just so beautifully earthy, but also very, like, lightly floral at the same time. Cake is on the bottom, and I actually blend sunflower petals into the cake base. And with the candied petals on top, you basically taste the sunflower petal at its purest form.
3: I look at what they're doing on the food, and I think the beverage program has to attempt to match that. I feel like it has to be at the same level. We have four different pairings, so two wine and sake pairings, one tea pairing, and one old whiskey pairing. The idea is basically like find the best stuff that can match up with what they're doing, which I think is the best stuff.
14: We can talk about nice chairs and cool plates and all that kind of stuff, but at the end of the day, I think these things are all about people. The group of people that we have here are all very near and dear to me. That's number one.
19: What's your favorite spot to grab a bite or two? Tell us on social media.
9: What is true kindness? How can we help our neighbors in need? Maybe it's as simple as a smile or a hug.
31: All sorts of emotions.
16: Yeah.
9: All Good is about finding everyday people doing good in their communities.
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9: Reaching out.
10: The community has a good heart. 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
18: Get down, baby.
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24: When the customers come in, the regular customers come in, they know who's here. They talk to everybody, and it's family. My name is John Phyllis. Thank you for coming to the Lexington Candy Shop, a landmark in New York City. The restaurant was started in 1925 with my grandfather when he came from Greece, and my father came from Greece also, and they worked together until 1948 when my grandfather retired. When I graduated college, I was working for the government. My father was not ready to retire. So I said, you know what, let me go work for them together. It's a nice thing with the father and the son working together and stuff. I figured for a couple of years, they still have my education, but I liked it. That was 1980, and it's 2022, and I'm still here, and it's great. In 1925, it was actually half the space as it is now. We had the soda fountain, but on the other side, we had the chocolate. We would make chocolates, bunnies, Santas, different chocolate novelties, and that would be part of the business. They kept on doing that until about 1948, when my father and my grandfather said, you know what, this is tough, especially in the summer and stuff. So they decided to make it a luncheonette, you see it now. And everybody thinks that the counter is from back there. This is actually 1970, but just still, it's 52 years, not bad. It has a lot of wear and tear on it, which is great. The urns, mixers for the shakes, the ice cream soda fountain itself, the terrazzo floor, and the sign on top of the restaurant, they're also of 1948. I'm not the only person in charge. I have my partner. We've been together for 32 years. His name is Bob Karcher. He came from McDonald's. He did it for about 15 years. He has the same work ethic, the same mindset. It works. We take a lot of pride of our food. The classic New York City BLT. Perfect. Our grilled cheese, very simple. Not everybody does it right. During breakfast, pancakes, French toast, our eggs. Like, how come we can't do this at home? Well, you know, that's why you come here. Orange juice, grapefruit juice. When people order it, that's when we squeeze it. And it makes a big difference. Our milkshakes are probably number one in New York, number five in America. So we also feature the classic New York City egg cream. It's usually chocolate, half and half of milk and seltzer. And it's the great drink of New York City. With the egg cream and with the chocolate shakes and our ice cream sodas, we make our own chocolate syrup. We make our own coffee syrup. and we blend strawberry and vanilla. We had a big break at one point to be coming into the movies, and that was the 3 Days of the Condor in the early 70s with Robert Redford and Faye Dunaway. They wanted our staff at this time to work here because we were authentic. I am in the movie. At the time, I was down at NYU, and I said, I'm skipping classes the 2 days, and I come here, and in the background, you see me working there. My father was working at the grill, and I was over here, and at one point, I set out a chicken plate.
1: Oh, come on.
6: Hey, no butter on Ray Sam. It gets very panicky about butter.
24: We've done other things, too, the Nanny Diaries and Fading Gigolo. I got a small part in that also. We like to say we're in the middle of the New York City, but it's really a small town feel. The employees that we've had, the one lady that's been with us, she's been over 30 years. The guys that are behind me here at the counter, they've been there over 20, 25 years. We have a lot of customers that have been coming here for years, and they like this place. They feel like it's home, and we all know what they drink, and how they talk their coffee, what this, and it works out very, it works out well.
12: Nutella, guava dream, coquito, coconut, piña colada, dulce de leche. They're pretty sweet and they are juicy almost. Some people don't like the word moist. I was describing people like these are very moist cupcakes and some people will be like, ew, and they'll walk away like, what? The way that you eat them is with a spoon because if you peel it out, it will just fall apart because it just crumbles and it's just so tender and delicious that it just melts in your mouth. Some people even cry when they taste it and they're like, you don't know how many memories you're bringing me back with this. And it just fills my heart with joy to do this. So in Borinquen Cakes, we specialize in the bizcocho mojadito, like we call it. It's a slow cake. We soak it up with brandy, and it has like a crunchy almond icing. The flavor is more almost like a grown-up cake, a little bit of that hint of the liquor, but you don't have the alcohol, but you get like that little bit of warm tones in it, and you get like the crunchy, sweet icing, contrasting really good with the super soaked cake. I started actually as a designer. I came to Chicago when I was 19, almost 20 years old, with my now husband. Coming from Puerto Rico, almost not knowing any English, it was very tough. I basically learned all my English watching Food Network, which is kind of embarrassing, but I always loved food. I realized that there was not a lot of Puerto Rican representation here in the sweet side. My aunt, she's a professional baker in Puerto Rico, she teach me how to do it over the phone, and we kind of did it together, and it turned out really good. After that, word started spreading. Friends and family wanted to try the Puerto Rican cake. I decided to take that side hustle a little bit more seriously and start like doing some pop-ups here and there, see what the community thought of it. And after that, you know, it was history. We just started like growing and growing. My mom helped me from the ground up. My sister actually helped me like start this up too. My mom, she was a nurse in Puerto Rico. When Maria happened, she had to like come here. She always said she went from injecting patients to injecting cupcakes because we actually literally inject them with the flavors. That's why they're so moist. I started actually baking very big cakes. I realized that people actually wanted to just try it because it's something new. So we went even smaller and we did cupcakes. We created birthday bundles, which kind of look like a birthday cake. People love them because you don't only have to be stuck with one flavor. It's been a really rewarding experience, not only to be able to bring people back to their memories when they were a child, but also bringing my culture and what we love in Puerto Rico to the community of Chicago and how they just accepted it and loved it as much as we had. Like, it's just an amazing feeling.
13: The options they have here are just phenomenal.
15: Me gusta que sus tortillas son a mano, no son de la tienda.
16: Honestly, I keep coming back here because it's just so good.
13: Freshness makes a difference regardless of what food you're eating, and this is just one more example of that at this restaurant.
18: We're at Taquero Taco Patio. We're in Irvine, California, in Orange County.
22: Taquero and taco and
0: and te quiero. So it's like I love tacos in one word.
1: I would say it's more Tijuana inspired, but we have influences from all around Mexico.
0: So this is our Al Pastor taco. 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It's as authentic as you can get. 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We boil our corn. We mill it in-house. Este es un molino. De hecho, lo trajimos de México. You drop the corn in the mill, the masa comes out. And then you have to mix it and make that dough to make it a perfect tortilla. Primero va la tortilla, después va la carne, después la salsa, después va la cebolla, el cilantro, el avocado dip. Y al último, la piña. Así se tiene que hacer el taco.
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32: 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You use a working magic wand, kind of like an escape room, meets a cocktail making class to brew interactive cocktails, to pour drinks from magical creatures. The biggest theme here is just have our customers have fun and feel like they have walked into their imagination. So this time we're going to brew a cocktail inside of our cauldron. Everyone's a wizard, a witch, a non-binary magical being. It's whatever you want to be. This is Michelle, Beyonce, and Kelly, our trio of unicorns. On the left, this dispenses cream soda with a homemade whipped cream of butterscotch.
33: Wow.
32: In the center, we have a unicorn blood cocktail. And on the right, we have our endless summer mocktail non-alcoholic option. The magic wand is the key to interacting in the cauldron venue. So it does everything from open locked cabinets to turn on lights to open up a drink tab to pour whatever you want to and pay at the end. You receive this when you walk in, okay, along with a robe and a witch's hat. Jersey, eventually wound up to go and start a wizard company that opens magical themed bars and restaurants around the world. This is our second site in the US. We began in London, and I set up in London because most businesses fail, so I wanted to give it its best chance of succeeding.
33: I'm potions master. All things beverage, anything, you know, you want a potion that's going to turn you into a frog so that you can sneak around the lakes, we can knock it up here, and I'll be behind the bar devising it. I think we both had come to a similar conclusion that we'd always wanted sort of magic to be brought to life. I have a lot of background in working in cocktail bars and devising immersive experiences and bringing things to life and making things fun. Matt had the same idea, started a Kickstarter in Dublin, and then came over and went around London Cocktail Week with a bunch of business cards. Eventually he found me.
32: It's all about bringing magic and fantasy to life. The first is a color-changing cocktail called the Transfiguration Tonic. Butterfly wing serum, add them. With this activity, we make it collaboratively. You're making and brewing with the person next to you. And then we're going to take our vials of vodka. Now we require the help of a potion master, so we raise our wands in the air. Potion master.
34: Here we are.
2: Manticore Venom.
32: This is Manticore Venom. It's the most deadly poison known to witch and wizard kind.
2: Oh.
32: But when you put it inside of a transfiguration tonic, it renders it useless and inactive. Magic Wand is miniaturizing technology that is sensor-based that interacts with pairing equipment. I did a master's degree in creative digital media and technology design, invented this, and was like, what do I do with this? And the first thing I did was invent a drink dispensing system for beer. You pour a beer with a magic wand. What else could be more magical? This is the, kind of the key to making something interactive in a way that has never been experienced before. This is a coin of wizard money. At the beginning, you can open up a tab on a coin of wizard money and then pour whatever you like to, and it accumulates on your tab.
33: I'm actually going to start off with a drink called the Dragon's Breath. 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We're about to kick it up a notch. Big time. And that is why we call this drink the Dragon's Breath. We like to garnish it with a little bit, something a little bit special.
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17: 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To the sausages. To the best worst you've ever had. We just wrapped Strahan and Sarah for the week, and one of my favorite things to do is to head out to my go-to spot, which is Worst Bar in Jersey City. Craving it already. Heading to get my sausage on. Some days we make a whole day out of hiking from Brooklyn to Jersey City just to eat the food.
19: Charlie, don't hold up the group. It's about a 30-minute hike for a day of goodness.
20: We got our house bratwurst. And then moving over to this tray, we have the halal cart, deli currywurst.
19: This is my ducktail I've been raving about. 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
34: 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The best cure for it is a bowl of beef broth. It just soothes the soul and just makes you feel a lot better after a night of partying when you wake up in the morning and it's the first thing you eat. We're at Nas Vietnamese Kitchen. We're a small Vietnamese restaurant catering to a lot of UPenn students and Drexel students in the community. It's Vietnamese cuisine, got a lot of the banh mi's or Vietnamese hoagies, spring rolls, summer rolls, and like rice platters and noodle platters. Pho is just a classic Vietnamese dish, like everybody knows about it. In Vietnam, you eat for breakfast, you know, it's a little different over here, you know, we have like eggs and sausage and bacon for breakfast.
0: I get this every time I get hungover, drunk.
34: Here, we didn't put it on the menu just for the hangover. It's just something that cures the hangover. And, you know, you can eat it any time of the day, and it makes you feel a lot better. But they come in here, like, on a Sunday morning, they're all like, and then they eat a bowl of pho, they're like, I feel a lot better now. It's the bone broth. The broth is made out of bone stock. So something about the bone stock just makes you feel better. It's soothing. It comforts the soul. Even when you have, like, a cold, you just get, like, a little pint of that and just drink it all day. And it makes you feel better. That's why, like, that's my go-to for everything when I'm sick. It's a long process. It needs a lot of TLC, a lot of tender loving care to it. It takes time to cook a good bowl of pho. When you make the stock, there's ginger, onions, radish, carrots, and star anise, clover, and cinnamon, which we all cook down in the stock, and you cook it for like about like 5 to 6 hours every day. After that, you add the rice noodles, and you add the flank or the brisket and the ribeyes or some meatballs, whatever you want in your pho, and then you just put it in there, and when you eat it, it comforts the soul. It makes you like feel good. We get great reviews every day about how good our pho is. People come, this is the best pho in Philly. But everybody loves a bowl of pho. Like, I haven't met anybody that doesn't like pho yet.
1: Please do obey the rule.
4: This is the fermented adventure. It's talking to people, and they tell us about their favorite places or things that they've had, experiences they've had, and then we
6: decide to go. I think we've tried pretty much everything. Vodka, rum, gin, whiskey, bourbon.
4: All types of beer, cider, mead, barbecue. We do bars. Wow. You actually can hear that. One of the things we like to do are visit hidden bars and speakeasies when we travel. I would say that easily over 750 places in different facets. Pickles, sauerkraut, sauces, kombucha, all those things are the fermented items. We look at life as an adventure and new opportunities and new experiences and new people to meet on the way, and that's the adventure.
6: It all started with a sign. We were in Manayong. We saw the sign for a free gin tasting. We've had gin and we never really liked it. So we're like, yeah, why not? Let's go. So we walk up this big hill.
4: And finally, we get to this building, Walter Palmer's Liberty Gin. We walk in and there's Walter standing behind the bar. And we tried craft gin for the first time.
6: It totally changed what we thought about gin. Just unique, not what we were used to remembering. And we were kind of hooked from there.
4: The next weekend, we were finding other distilleries in the city of Philadelphia to go visit. We started expanding out into the suburbs, and now 3 years later, we are traveling all over the country and all over the world to visit distilleries, cideries, meaderies, wineries, breweries, kombucha, anybody that does fermented beverages.
6: So we just started to visit places, and then I think probably after like maybe 3-4 months, I'm like, you know what? We should really be on social media.
4: Dawn said to me, you like talking to people. You like listening to podcasts. Why don't you make this a podcast? I ask a lot of questions. So from that standpoint, it was almost like I was having a podcast at a bar or at a brewery or things like that. And we're in our third year now.
6: We actually met, oh my God, it's almost 7 years now, at a networking group. He walked in and I was just like, hello.
4: I could feel this energy. And that was how we met. Do you remember your first cider experience or the first time you made cider? What was that like for you? It's not about the likes or listens. What we have found with the Fermented Adventure podcast, it's also the website we have and blogging about our experiences, also the social media stuff. The podcast is just one facet of being able to share and tell people stories. But it's the craft and what people are doing.
6: And the people.
4: But I don't think there's like this level of bizarreness. There's, I think, a level of uniqueness that people are now becoming very creative with the things that are.
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5: 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Maybe it's as simple as a smile or a hug.
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5: All good is about finding everyday people doing good in their communities.
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5: Reaching out.
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27: Really beautiful thing to see.
28: Good, white and green, white and yellow.
30: And you do see a lot of people's personality in this class when you see the color that they pick.
28: Right?
30: We're in the thumbnail. You gotta have the thumbnail distant all the way across. Hi, I'm Chilin.
28: And I'm Mike Dorsey.
30: And we are the Duffy Dudes. You want to fold it in toward the middle? I remember as a child how happy I am every time I make dumpling with my grandma, with my family. And even when Mike and I first met, we did a dumpling making party. So Mike can meet my friends, and my friends can meet Mike.
28: Dumplings is a family affair. It brings people together. That's what we want to do. It brought our families together. It brought our friends together. And so we continue to try and bring folks together and try and just bring that experience. It's really all about the feeling. You know, how do people feel once they finish one of our classes or once they eat our dumplings or once they interact with us online? You know, it's always about, you know, that feeling that we get in that community that we're trying to build with folks through dumpling making.
30: We started Dumpling Dudes in 2019 in April. We were both working in an oil and gas company. Mike was a senior process engineer. Yep. I used to be an engineer and then became a marketing director of oil and gas company. I tried so hard trying to fit into the corporation. I remember the first time we have a company event. I'm not out at the time. I have to bring a fake date. So I want to do something that I can be myself.
28: You know, at the time, I really was ready to do something different. I really liked the engineering part of my job. I love the math and the science. I still am into that. I love to tutor. But the political nature of the climate was just not for me. And so when he came to me and said, hey, do you want to do this? I was like, oh, yeah, absolutely. Let's do it today, right? And, of course, we did some financial planning, and it took us a little while. But, you know, we had a plan in place, and we were really ready to build something for ourselves.
30: We're very glad that we can actually build our own tribe. They listen to our story and watch how we grow. If you see us on social media, it's probably only about 10% of the time we post about products. The rest of the time is about our story. And we're trying to make an effort not just to talk about the success story, being featured by this and that. We want people to know you can be who you are and you can follow your passion and be successful in life.
28: So they technically call this one a pan steam.
30: So the funny thing is, everybody actually thought we are dumpling makers, but we actually consider ourselves as experience makers. And we still stay with friends, with a lot of our customers, the people came through. So we now have all these new friends that we know we can hang out. So it's the best part of the experience for us is people not only know how to make dumplings, but now we became lifelong friends. So it's amazing.
28: We really just set out to make fun experiences and to have a good time with ourselves. I mean, that's really it. And all this other beauty that's come out of it is something that we didn't plan for, but it's something that really gives us new life every day to keep going.
0: Happy
9: It's an old school butcher deli, plant-based.
10: I was stoked to try it, and I now am eating two sandwiches, and they are both delicious.
9: My wife, Maciel, and I opened up LA's first plant-based butcher deli. So we have a butcher side where you have your deli meats, and then we also, because my wife Maciel is from Mexico, there's a heavy Mexican influence to everything as well.
11: You can find here pastrami, bacon, ribs. So we have a Mexican influence in some of our meats.
9: The deli meats, they're all legume-based. So whether it's chickpeas or cannellini beans or tofu for the turkey. Then for the ribs, they're jackfruit-based.
10: I'm not a vegan, but I like to think that I could be one day, and it's nice to have these options. So, like, this one, the Italian, I'm going to say it's like an old-school deli sandwich, which is, like, not something I eat very often.
17: Flores is spicy. It's absolutely delicious. It tastes like a sloppy joe of sorts.
9: The response to being a plant-based butcher was a lot of interesting responses.

0: Launching a rocket is always the most exhilarating part.
1: Bright spots during tough times.
2: It's awesome to see someone else who originally didn't have that chance to finally get the opportunity to do so.
1: Coming together for a cause. From power that lifts us up.
3: So he says, I never trained a blind person, but I'll try. I broke the records, and they still stand today.
1: And bringing out the best in each other.
4: She doesn't stop. You can't fight that determination and that drive.
1: Escape the negative, because this is all good.
5: I just love the idea of just having a woman just put on a gown and what it makes her feel like, what it does for her. It's not just any dress. There's a story behind that dress. I knew I always wanted to do something with design. I started as young as maybe like 6 or 7 cutting up my socks and putting them on dolls. When I first started sewing, I had no idea where to start. I just went on YouTube and I just typed in how to make gowns. After I kind of got the bases down, it was just trial and error from there. My designs have evolved in a major way. I went from just creating these over-the-top pieces into very fairy tale-esque, couture-like gowns. I can make pretty much anything. I was born and raised in Houston, Texas, and I went to Humble High School. I knew I always wanted to do something with design. My first dress I created, it was out of the tutu fabric and mirrors and glitter. I kind of followed the era of when Katy Perry and Nicki Minaj was wearing all the flamboyant stuff. I laugh at it a lot now. When I first started sewing, I had no idea where to start. I just went on YouTube and I just typed in how to make gowns. I would just study how the instructor or the designer had draped either fabric or muslin on a mannequin. I kind of picked that up on how to mimic that. After I kind of got the bases down, it was just trial and error from there. My designs have evolved in a major way. I went from just creating these over-the-top pieces, I made a leotard out of gumballs before, into very fairy tale-esque, couture-like gowns. I opened my studio 2 years ago. My specialty is formal wear. There are a lot of brides who want that custom feel for their special day. I have brides who are traditional who wear the traditional whites and ivories, but I also have brides that don't like traditional colors. I've actually had a bride order a black gown. She got married in Vegas. She saw a dress. I believe it was on my Instagram, and she said, I want that dress in my size for my wedding in Vegas. And I said, yes, I love that. I recently launched a collection called Reception Ready. I wanted to create something for bridesmaids to wear, be able to wear again. For my clients, I like to, when we have a consultation, get to know them, fill out their personality, and I build off of there. I could make pretty much anything. When I first showcased the New York Fashion Week in 2015, I feel like it's a fashion designer's heaven or playground. The welcoming I received was very overwhelming. 2017, I kind of had a better game plan. When I went back, I think I showed 10 of both, 10 pieces. But overall, both were great experiences for me. My daughters, their favorite thing to do is when I have a fashion show, during the finale, they walk out with me, holding my hand and waving at the people. That's like their favorite thing to do. Except my youngest thinks she's the designer and she lets my hand go and she walks by herself. The first designer that actually caught my eye was Alexander McQueen. What I loved about Alexander McQueen is he didn't care what others thought of him. It was his way or no way. And I'm kind of like that. Either you like it or you don't. My favorite piece that I have created so far is my woven leather dress. I hand painted all the leather. I weaved it by hand. This took over 100 hours to make. In the future, I would love to have clients all over the world. My way of thinking is you only get one life. Why not live it doing what you love and why not go after it? If you want to work for someone, they built their company from the ground up. Why can't you? It just takes hard work and time. I'm slowly, slowly getting to the point where I want to fly and have my dresses all over the world.
6: I'm making quiche and mix salad.

0: too?
1: The idea came about combining our own experience, my family's experience, where we had actually 6 kids. We adopted 4 kids. We've Down syndrome, so total 10. And realized as these kids were growing up that they were out of options once they finished school.
2: The Bluebears of Princeton, New Jersey is an organization dedicated to giving employment to adults with special needs who now have the opportunity to serve their skills and talents one meal at a time.
3: These guys never look behind. They live the moment and they live in the future. So what is important is what's going on now and what will go on in the near future. One of the favorite phrases is, what now? Okay. We'll prepare the utensils, the knives, the peelers, the cutting board, the vegetables when it is necessary, the spoons. They come in, sometimes with a coach, sometimes without. And we explain to them what is the task to be done right now. Not too many tasks at a time because then they would get confused. And they just start.
4: What type of quiche do you make?
0: What kind?
4: Yeah.
0: Good question. Like a vegetables, broccoli in it, or bacon in it, and
5: mushrooms.
3: They help a lot. And the productivity, to use a very ugly word, is not that far from a beginner. Not that far. So don't be afraid. You can give them jobs and they will respond.
1: 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So it just takes a combination of support, trust, empowerment, and patience to actually have diverse individual in our society be able to be active, respected member of that society. That's the most important thing that you want to know.
6: Still to come.
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6: And later,
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14: 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Learn how these artists make some of the most bizarre...
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14: Worth the Wait takes you to the front of America's longest lines to answer one question. Is it worth the wait? From a massive 7-pound burrito to a slice of pie that has locals going crazy. We'll let you know what's worth it and what's not. This is Worth the Wait. This country is full of unusual places to see and amazing things to do. But only the locals really know where to go. On My Go-To, we discover some of the strangest...
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7: I'm not the typical story of I knew I was going to be an artist since the age of one. I thought, hey, you know, I'm okay in arts, but it doesn't mean that I'm going to be an artist. I was working in office jobs, nothing really remotely artistic. We came to the U.S. in 2006 from Israel. What we decided after 2 years of being here under sponsorship was to basically gamble. And I asked for a different visa that is given to people with extraordinary abilities. We just put everything that I have done since high school together and spent it. I'm forever grateful for whoever approved that visa because that opened up a whole new world and I discovered who I am. I remember vividly when we got the visa. That was a great, great moment, but at the same time, terrifying. The first year, I offered web design and graphic design and illustrations and also murals, just because I did a few back in Israel. And after a year, it became clear that you can basically outsource, graphic design and web design and illustration anywhere really in the world, but you really can't outsource mural work. And so that became my main kind of direction. Self-taught. I don't know if even self-taught is the right word, because what I do is I learn as I go. Every wall is different. I don't have like a method. I do have a method in design. For example, if you tell me you have a wall that you want a mural on, I will ask you for photos of that wall, or I'll go take photos and then I design on the computer directly on the photo of that wall, because it's important to me to see the canvas. And then when it comes to actually doing it, there's all kinds of hurdles and difficulties that you have to kind of overcome. So I always say that I'm a lot artist, but I'm also part MacGyver. So you just have to make it work. And sometimes, many times, my preferred method is grid. But sometimes I have to work with projection, and sometimes freehand, and sometimes whatever. And you just have to make it work. I think my biggest pride goes to Big Mural and the Third Ward. That is 250 foot long, and it's all portraits of people from the community. It became this magnificent collection of everybody, of diversity, of all ages that reside in that area. It's on the side of the school, but it doesn't represent only the school. So it was just a great kind of impromptu diversity representation of that neighborhood, and they take a lot of pride in that. I do also street painting. I started that actually here in 2009. Some of the street painting that I do is called anamorphic or 3D. And so in the age of taking pictures, it's classic, because really when you're on site, it's a little different experience than actually seeing it in the picture. And people have to be coached how to see it and how to take a picture. But once they do, it's like magic. It's just so great, and I'm so grateful for this whole world that opened just because we wanted to come here.
21: Up next.
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26: Hey, guy. How's it going?
27: I've been to rodeos when I was younger where they wouldn't let me compete being openly gay. I've been beat up more than one time. I kept going until a rodeo, but at some point you get tired of being pushed around. And so when the gay rodeo came about, I'd jump on it immediately.
28: So a lot of the guys here seem to have nicknames. Why is that?
27: In our everyday life, some of us still have to be closeted. I compete under Jameson Cole as an assumed name. 2 years ago, I lost a job because a parent at the school that I taught at complained that I was gay. Many of the states where we're from, Arkansas, Texas, Oklahoma, you can still be let go for being gay.
28: What do you say to the folks who used to push you around when you'd come to the events? What do you want them to know when they see you now?
27: I'd like them to know I'm a cowboy just like they are. And look at me now. I'm successful. I'm happy. I have a family of competitors. And I still get to do what I love no matter how much they wanted me not to.
21: We're back on All Good. Up next...
29: A wise person once gave me a piece of advice. They said, in life, it is better to regret the things you did than the things you didn't do.
22: It's a hub of culture, of passion, of artistic expression. Well, most importantly, it's a hub, a community hub.

0: located out on Long Island, New York. We span across Suffolk, Nassau, and Queens counties. We specialize in providing an array of supportive social services to LGBTQ youth and young adults up to the age of 45.
1: You feel it?
2: Yeah, I feel it.
1: Yeah.
3: Yeah, I feel it.
1: It's about being confident, you know what I'm saying? So even if you feel like your Vogue isn't what you see on YouTube, it's about confidence and selling that, you know what I'm saying? So what's more important for them to take away is that, like, your Vogue is your Vogue, and it doesn't have to be somebody else's, and that's kind of the purpose of it, is to express yourself. One, one, one, one. I just want you guys to, like, focus on the technique of it, you know what I'm saying?
4: I don't know how to Vogue, but I'm always down to try. It means a lot to me because, and for them, because not a lot of people take time to understand our culture and what we go through, so the fact that you guys are able to witness it is really a great achievement in history. By the time the ball comes, I'm really ready to show you guys the progress that I've learned.
0: There's all these barriers on Long Island that really keep the community underground. And Pride for Youth, that's not what we're about. We want to showcase the strength, the diversity, and the beauty of the community. So we decided to kind of give it a shot and see if this would be something that would work out here in Suffolk County. That way we can create a space where young QTPOC folks can come, can express themselves artistically, also potentially even heal themselves in certain ways with their dance and with their creative expressions. Me coming into Pride for Youth, but especially coming in and kind of coming into a director position, was to ensure that I'm always empowering my staff and that my staff are always empowering the community, that we're actually listening, because nobody ever listened to me. Nobody ever empowered me. I was very fortunate, but I know a lot of people aren't.
5: It's like a field of dreams sort of thing. If you build it, they will come. And we need to let these little queer kids across Long Island know that they're not alone.
6: So Ojala Threads creates baby bodysuits inspired by Hispanic heritage.
7: I love the idea of Ojala Threads.
8: They feel amazing. Like, once you touch it, you just have to have one.
6: Hi, my name is Ramona Ferreira. We're here in the South Bronx today. Welcome to Ojala Threads. Ojala Threads is inspired by Taino culture. These were the first people to be encountered by Columbus. I wanted our designs to not focus on modern-day borders, instead looking at indigenous roots. I was born in New York City. Actually was sent over to the Dominican Republic at the age of 3, but I always felt like I didn't belong to the both communities that I was supposed to be representing. Ojala Threads really was about creating a conversation. It's very difficult to raise a child in a place where sometimes your culture and your identity is not fully appreciated. And my clothing says the opposite. It says you can be fully who you are and take pride in that. Like, you put on one of our bodysuits, and if you're wearing folklorico, folklorico tells people you come from the Caribbean, you listen to merengue, you love salsa. But it also says, I know who I am, and I'm taking that into the future.
9: I've never seen baby clothing that shows a representation of Hispanic heritage and culture.
10: I love the design. They're very heritage focused, and that's important to me, that my kids know their heritage.
8: It feels heartfelt, more than just a onesie. He has background and a story. I think it's equally important that his clothes represent that.
6: 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He is a local Bronxite. 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
11: I think it's a beautiful thing to have these young kids, learning about their roots.
6: 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Every single piece that is purchased and every picture that I get holds a special place in our story for giving our babies something to be proud of, to live on longer than I will.
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19: For you on All Good. 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Here on Pet Project, we consider our furry friends members of the family, and we know you do, too. 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
24: So my name is Christina Melville, and I'm a Moco jumper. I want the world to know that this is something good to do, and for the 12 years I've been doing it with me growing up, I can honestly say this did keep me out of trouble. It started in Africa, and then it was brought to the Caribbean. And you see a lot in carnivals, basically all over the Caribbean. And now it was brought here to Brooklyn. I did fall many times. And I mean, I just learned from it so I know what to do next time. It's something good to do for the youth to do. And you basically get to experience it.

0: we're back on All Good.
1: You know, I put on the bunny suit, and it's just instant smiles and excitement.
2: Are you guys ready for an Easter egg hunt?
3: Yeah! You're the awesomest bunny ever. Thank you.
4: Bobby Thomas is a local hero to a lot of San Franciscans. Bobby has been a butcher at Andronico's for years, but his passion is really working with children and making them feel better.
1: This is turning into what is called the London Broil.
2: May I please have three of these? How are you doing?
1: I am blessed every day. How are you?
2: A little dose of sunshine. Everybody knows Bobby.
1: How are you doing, Jerry?
5: Bobby, I'm doing so good.
1: Gotcha! That is honestly 100% without a doubt the best part of the job is the people. This is your baby.
2: Little baby.
1: Watch this.
2: What?
1: I wore my Easter bunny suit here about 23 years ago, and this customer approached me and told me that she worked for the family house and they take care of kids with, you know, illnesses, and she asked me if I wanted to wear my bunny suit there, and I said, of course, without a doubt.
6: So cute.
7: I gave him a carrot. She's really eating the carrot.
4: Family House has subsisted on private gifts from individuals, corporations, and foundations since its founding 38 years ago. So every event we do is incredibly important.
1: You gotta come. I haven't seen you in ages. It's this Saturday.
4: And what Bobby has done brilliantly for years is reach out to people who would never even know about Family House.
1: And I bring them toys. I bring them the donations I've collected from everybody I know. My personal primary objective is to get the kids so happy and excited they forget that they're sick.
8: I got a hat, a fire extinguisher.
4: Bobby is a superstar, and he does it all with love and compassion for children and families. And when he's not helping Family House, he's helping somebody else.
9: I decided that I wanted to do 100 days of 5Ks. I knew I wanted to do something for my grandma. She was diagnosed with Alzheimer's and support such a good cause of Alzheimer's Foundation of America. I'm on day 73, and I've raised over $5,000. Just mentally, you have to overcome the challenge and make sure that you're doing it every day. And it really makes it easier to stay committed when there's so many people supporting me.
10: Are you a runner?
9: Now I am. My grandma, June Widrick, she was diagnosed with Alzheimer's, and she passed away about 6 years ago. Eventually, I started to see like the effect on her, and it just is a hard thing to watch because it does take away your freedom, start to forget things. We would get dinner with her every Sunday and just spend some good quality time with her. So I decided that 100 days would be a good length of time to do it, and it would give enough time to like fundraise, get the word out. I've had like a lot of support from community members and from my friends, from my family, and a lot of people coming to join the runs. I've definitely had a few days that it's been challenging to like get out to the track, but usually when I have those days, I can phone a friend, and when they're sitting with me near the track, I know that I have just so much support from them and I can power through and do it. Day 100, I think I'm gonna try to get a lot of people together. The foundation that I've been working with, Alzheimer's Foundation of America, so just trying to get the greater community to support a cause. On day 101, I'm probably gonna take a little break from running and then maybe pick it back up in the future.
0: Do you know someone who's doing good for others? Let us know on social media and you just might see their story on All Good.
10: If you compare the DNA of every human being on the planet, you'll learn that we are 99.99% the same. So why do we spend 99% of our time focusing on that 0.01% that separates us? I'm Michael Koenigs, and this is More in Common, a show where I travel the country looking for stories about what brings us together. It turns out this country has countless stories of unity. But to find these extraordinary friendships, we have to reach out. This is More in Common.
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12: What's poppin', food lovers? 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
12: Now you might be wondering, Jenna, what is your superpower? Well, let me spill the tea. I'm like a food detective with a mission to uncover the most epic under-the-radar spots that'll blow your mind and fill your stomach. I'm all about shining a spotlight on those unsung food heroes who are cooking up a storm and serving up a side of cultural pride. All right, are you ready for today's flavor pack adventure? Hold on tight, because we're about to take a wild ride to Brooklyn. We're talking soul food with a twist that'll make your grandma jealous.
14: Yeah, that's so good. Oh, that's really good.
12: We're not just here to stuff our faces, although that is a big part of it. We're diving deep into the world of Black women entrepreneurs who are stirring up success and making a name for themselves in this male-dominated industry. And get this, we're going to get nerdy with Chef Eris Johnson about her culinary journey.
15: It's all based in flavor and building layers of flavor.
12: So sit back, relax, and maybe loosen up a belt notch or two. This episode is going to be fire. Now, let me take you on a trip down memory lane. Picture this. A young Jenna stepped off the plane at LGA with an appetite and a cardigan. I was born in Guinea and raised in a large Liberian family in the South, so I know a thing or two about flavor. My taste buds were itching to take a bite out of the Big Apple. I was like a lost puppy in the world of hot dogs and pizza, desperately sniffing out a taste of home. But you know what they say. When life gives you lemons, make a viral video out of it. My struggle to find familiar flavors turned into a full-blown obsession with finding every delicious secret the city has to offer. And let me tell you, sharing these tasty treasures on social media, mind-blowing. I started at Sahadi's, which serves traditional Lebanese dishes.
16: Literally make your own popcorn to enjoy the show with.
12: It's like I accidentally stumbled upon the secret recipe for social media success. One part food guide, two parts cultural appreciation, and a sprinkle of my irresistible charm, if I do say so myself. So, what's cooking today? We're headed to the crossroads of Flatbush and Crown Heights in Brooklyn. It's where Black culture is thriving. Our destination? Sweet Catch Brooklyn, the brainchild of the incredible Kawana Jefferson. This place is where soul food gets a glow up. We're talking a party of flavors in your mouth.
14: Mmm, that's really good.
12: So grab your forks and let's dive in.
17: Tell me about your entrepreneurial journey. Like, what made you want to open the space?
18: I'm definitely a foodie, so I would patronize a lot of boils. Mm-hmm. And very often I found that a lot of the clientele and a lot of customers look like me, but very little of the ownership and representation did look like me. So for me, I really felt the need to have more representation. I was excited to embark on the journey to actually open a full-fledged seafood, kind of like boil concept restaurant.
17: So can you tell me about like a little bit how you came up with the concept of it?
18: My great-grandmother migrated to New York from South Carolina, and so I was raised on Southern food, like, I mean, literally smelling chitlins in the house growing up, red rice, which you very seldomly get in New York, very different from like a jollof rice. I really felt the need and the excitement of being able to share my culture, essentially, like, and we really highlight a lot of our ancestry, our African-American fingerprints throughout the culture and throughout the history, and highlight a lot of those dishes that we tend to eat every day now that doesn't really get much exposure, or you don't really know where the origin is.
17: I grew up in the South as well. I love to see a restaurant like this in New York. It's so few of them.
18: Mm-hmm.
17: And it's also really beautiful. Like, tell me about the space, like, and how you came up for the design for it.
18: I wanted to teleport you to the Low Country. You know, we are here in the middle of Little Caribbean, also known as Little Haiti, formerly known as Flatbush, now known as PLG. But, you know, it is definitely Brooklyn. But when you come into the space, it's inviting, it's light, it's refreshing. I mean, it really makes you feel like you are cracking crabs in the low country by the beach. And that's really what I wanted people to feel when they patronize, a sense of warmth, a sense of inclusion, and a sense of comfort.
17: Even the drinks are so beautiful. Can you tell me a little bit about these cocktails we have in front of us?
18: Absolutely. This lovely lady here is our blue dress. Mm-hmm. Probably one of my favorites because I love mezcal. Ooh. So we have some mezcal in there. It's a blue liqueur. We add a little coconut syrup in it and, of course, some citrus. But it's really a nice balance. And it's probably my favorite because it's blue and it kind of takes me to the ocean. This lovely lady is featured on our summer. This one is a rum base.
17: Okay, well, should we try them?
18: Absolutely.
17: Cheers.
18: Cheers.
17: Oh, that's really good. Oh my God, that's so good. And I don't usually love mezcal, but like the flavors just pair together so perfectly.
18: A third of 1% of businesses in America are owned by African American women.
17: Wow.
18: Although we're making great strides, how real far we have to go.
17: Right. So,
18: and I do absolutely 100% feel a sense of responsibility to share my journey and to share the tools that have gotten me to a place of being an entrepreneur exclusively for 6 years. There's so much power in inclusion. There's so much power in community. And the stronger our community is, the stronger I am.
17: Yeah. When it comes to soul food, I feel like there's so many different stigmas in America about it. It's unhealthy, it's this, it's fattening, oily, whatever. Mm-hmm. There's so many different misconceptions. How do you want to change, you know, the standard or stigmas around soul food?
18: Well, I'm happy you said that because I definitely find that there is a stigma around soul food when it comes to just how healthy or unhealthy it is. Soul food being perceived as not Michelin star worthy, right? It's kind of like food for poor people, or, you know, it causes a low lifespan in African Americans. And, you know, that stigma is just pretty loaded, right? Because just culturally in this country, we are kind of like up against this uphill battle, fighting and kind of pushing through a whole bunch of stigma, where if you kind of looked at different dishes across the board culturally, a lot of the same ingredients are used in a lot of these different dishes. We still have a ways to go in this country as far as, you know, how African Americans are portrayed and how a lot of the dishes and things that are close to our culture is portrayed. Having this platform allows me to...
19: 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Stingray Jazz offers riveting concert films and documentaries from the world's most prestigious stages. 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
20: Worth the Wait takes you to the front of America's longest lines to answer one question. Is it worth the wait? From a massive 7-pound burrito to a slice of pie that has locals going crazy, we'll let you know what's worth it and what's not. This is Worth the Wait. This country is full of unusual places to see and amazing things to do. But only the locals really know where to go. On My Go-To, we discover some of the strangest...
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20: 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And here on Pumped, we show you all the different ways members of your community are keeping in shape. 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
27: You can literally make anything and everything yours.
20: Proving that age is just a number.
28: How old are you?
27: 80.
20: And challenging what we think is possible.
29: Get up, baby. Get up. That's what I love.
30: I can't breathe.
20: So put on your sweats and join us to get pumped.
17: Yeah, I love that. One thing that I think is so crazy that always blows my mind is that there are so few Black-owned Michelin-rated restaurants in New York City. Why do you think that there's so few soul food Michelin-rated restaurants?
0: Well, I think for the same reason there are so few African-American entrepreneurs. You know, we're coming from a space, at least in this country, where we weren't free, right? We couldn't do a lot of things. So to be in a space where at least you have representation, I think having your foot in the door is the first start. So although, you know, it's still very skewed, especially with, you know, a platform like Sweetcatch, and working or doing my part to ensure that that changes and that gap is lessened. At some point, hey, maybe it'll be me.
17: So manifest it.
0: You know, to change, you know, change that narrative and really help to influence kind of like and bridge that gap.
17: Cheers.
0: Cheers.
17: Woo. After that mind-blowing talk with Juana, my brain's on fire and my belly is growling. Time to fuel up. Enter Chef Aris Johnson, our culinary superhero, sweeping in right on cue. Literally perfect timing.
1: We have the blackened catfish and grits. It's the cheesy grits with smoked gouda and parmesan and some other fun stuff that I can't tell you. Blackened catfish on top with a savory tomato sauce with fresh charred cherry tomatoes and some fresh herbs. And then we have the coconut curry mussels made with coconut milk, curry, ginger, garlic, some nice aromatics like cilantro and scallions. Classic candy yams made with some maple syrup, brown sugar, butter, cinnamon, all that good stuff. And some collard greens, vegetarian collard greens, just vegetables, but they still taste a little smoky and braised to perfection.
17: Tell me about your background. Like, how'd you get started? How did you become a chef?
1: I'm born and raised in New Orleans, Louisiana. Been in New York for over 20 years. I started cooking kind of by accident.
17: Really?
1: Been in college, living on campus, got tired of campus food, started cooking in my dorm room, decided it tasted really good, gave it to some friends. And they liked it, and I liked the feeling
17: of
1: them liking my food or not liking it. And I just decided that I wanted to kind of continue. I wanted to learn how chefs did it in, you know, in restaurants.
17: I'm excited to try these grits because I remember you mentioned, like, all the different things you guys do with them.
1: Yeah, they got a lot of things in them.
17: And it smells just so good.
0: Yams are my favorite. I actually eat them as dessert.
17: Really?
0: I do.
17: So what ingredients do you use in the yams? Do you do like a sweet and savory, or like you keep it like pretty sweet?
1: No, the yams are pretty sweet.
17: Oh, it's just delicious.
1: Yes.
17: This is so good. It literally tastes like Thanksgiving.
1: Yeah.
17: How did you like incorporate the food you grew up with and the flavors into your cooking now?
1: So I like to use mostly like the techniques that we use in cooking in Cajun Creole cuisine, and it's all based in flavor.
17: Yeah.
1: Building layers of flavor. If you look at like New Orleans Cajun Creole recipes, most of them have the same ingredients, but everything tastes different.
17: Yeah.
1: And it's mostly about highlighting the ingredients. So like, let's say if catfish is the star of the show, we might use the same kind of Cajun seasoning to season it, to fry it, to blacken it. But like the catfish and the actual freshness and, you know, getting catfish in the bayou, that flavor, like that's the highlight. So that's how we differentiate flavors, by building more flavors on top of what we already have. And you keep building and building and building. And it sounds crazy, but when you layer flavors like that, it actually creates something.
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20: 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Is it worth the wait? 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This is Worth the Wait. This country is full of unusual places to see and amazing things to do, but only the locals really know where to go. On My Go-To, we discover some of the strangest...
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20: 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Nothing brings people together like a great meal. And at Bite Size, communities coming together around food is what we're all about. Join us as we take you around to some of the best and most unique restaurants around the country. You'll meet the people behind some of the best eats in town and hear the stories behind the meals.
3: Here's my father, Paco Lopez.
20: See some of the craziest dishes they have to offer.
4: We are eating 30 feet of pasta.
20: And meet some of the customers taking on their challenges. Let us add a little flavor to your day at Bite Size.
17: In African culture, it's very similar. Like,
1: yes.
17: My mom always says, once you learn to make one dish, you can make them all.
1: Because
17: it's like usually the bases are the similar, like with onions, peppers, whatever. And then the seasonings are very similar. For people who don't really know, what would you say the difference is between Southern food, soul food, African food?
1: Ooh. So I think Southern food and soul food are kind of go hand in hand. It's like food basically that came from slavery, kinda, and food that came from slavery, food that was the result of enslaved black people who couldn't get like the best cuts of meat. They weren't eating steaks, they weren't eating, you know, they were getting what they could. So like the ham hocks, they would let them have that. Maybe refrigeration wasn't that great, so they had to like salt the meat to preserve it. And so now they're using these things, like using what they had, like literally the original farm to table, and creating like a whole, they created a whole cuisine. Mm. And so Southern food, soul food, it's kind of like the same. There's some differences, like especially here in New York, like things are different. I didn't grow up eating fish and grits or shrimp and grits at all. Like that's something I started doing as a chef. But that's considered like soul food, like from the South, like very like Georgia style, Alabama, like fried fish and grits or fish and grits, shrimp and grits. African food, I don't think we could really compare like soul food and Southern food with African food. One, because Africa is a whole continent and there's so many different types of food, so many different cuisines, ingredients, preparations are similar. So like cooking methods, but different flavors, even techniques, like maybe like eating like fufu.
17: Yeah.
1: Something that, yeah, with your hands, but eating something that has meat and sauce. Like we have, instead of fufu, rice and meat and sauce, or grits and meat and sauce. So again, a lot of parallels, a lot of similarities, lots of influences. Definitely the influences come from all over the diaspora, Africa, the Caribbean, everywhere. So it's kind of like a big melting pot, and it kind of makes sense to kind of have a restaurant like Sweet Catch that kind of incorporates many of them. Not all, but many. Like, it makes the menu very cohesive.
17: Yeah.
1: It's like all the food is shaking hands.
17: I love that.
1: Upon entering the food industry, is that there's not a lot of people that look like me, and especially a lot of people that look like me in high levels.
17: Yeah.
1: So, you know, I made it kind of my mission to one, not change it, but, you know, I wanted another young lady or young man to come into the industry and not feel the same way I did. So I'm like, at least if they could see my face, then.
3: Yeah.
1: Yeah, so, but it's been difficult just because this is a difficult industry.
3: Yeah.
1: To begin with, start to finish. And also it's difficult just as a woman to be taken seriously for your skill level, to be taken seriously, especially as a black woman.
3: Yeah.
1: Like, as a black woman or a black person in this industry, the expectation is this is the food that I can cook, full start, full stop. And there's absolutely nothing wrong with that. That's wonderful. But, you know, it's not the case.
3: Yeah.
1: But that's the assumption. And just working in a male-dominated industry is always tough, too, because it's always funny to me, like, how kind of domestic cooking is.
3: Yeah.
1: But, yeah, like, even men want to come in and, like, take the reins on this too.
3: Right.
1: So it's been tough, but I'm also tough, so.
3: Good for you.
1: You know?
3: Yeah. I came from West Africa, grew up in the South, and the food I ate at home was one thing. Obviously, my parents were just sort of cooking African food.
1: Yes.
3: And the food that I eat when I go to school or hang out with my American friends is another thing, you know? Yes. So that was when I first started, like, trying, like, different types of flavors and food. So it's like grits. It's like, oh, grits can be savory. Oh, okay. People put like shrimp in grits. People put, you know what I mean?
1: Yes.
3: All these different things. So tasting it, it's like delicious.
5: And even now though, some people like to, when I was growing up, I would eat my grits with sugar.
1: Sugar.
3: That's how I
1: fainted. I fainted. My soul just left my body.
5: That's how I liked my grits. Sweet.
3: It's great either way. Like, this is actually really good. This is really good. Is there, like, cheese in here as well?
1: Yeah. And smoked.
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22: Everything around me inspires me.
32: And unique artwork from communities around the country. When you meet the people behind the art, you get to appreciate every stroke of genius.
34: We're heading to Whittier, Alaska, which is a town you can only get to through one of the longest tunnels in all of North America. It's almost a fairyland with these incredible streams coming down the mountains and beautiful foliage. Just about everyone lives in the same building.
35: Really unique. But to live within and amongst 240 people in Alaska's first gated and only gated community is world class.
36: Everybody works together. I mean, as a community, yes, I love it down here.
37: I was born in Taiwan, then we decided to come up to see a different world.
34: It's a totally different world here, huh?
35: We're not a homogenous group. We've got our Filipinos, we've got our Samoans, you got your white, you've got natives here. Instead of whatever else, you know, is causing strife, you know, causing controversy, we have to get along here.
38: People from all walks of life have ended up here in Whittier. And here we are, together.
3: Yeah, that's so good. It's so surprising that there are so few Michelin-rated soul food restaurants and black-owned restaurants in New York City. Why do you think that is?
1: I think it's one, just because of the way black people are treated in America in general. Mm-hmm. It's like a big reflection on that.
3: Yeah.
1: And it's not because the food is not good. It's not because the food is not complex. Like, actually, if you go to a lot of restaurants that are not black owned, that might be white owned, and you'll see a lot of soul food influences in them, mm-hmm. lots, but they'll just call it something else. So like, you'll see mac and cheese on the menu. Maybe they might turn the mac and cheese into like a little fried arancini and call it that, you know, and add some truffle to it. But it's still mac and cheese. It's still based on like the same techniques, the same things we use. So yeah, I think it's just a...
3: Wow, that's so true.
1: Yeah. So it's definitely not the food. The food often gets like disrespected and belittled, also called like unhealthy.
3: Yeah.
1: But it's not unhealthy. Like, you're eating vegetables here. Like, this is collard greens made from fresh collard greens, not from a can, onions, garlic, like all these fresh vegetables cooked in its own pot liquor, which is very nutritional, like has so many nutrients in it, good for your body. And you think about also our ancestors that ate this food exclusively and like were living into their hundreds, like, you know. So, you know, it has a, soul food has like a lot of negative connotations to it.
3: Yeah.
1: That are not true, you know. It's like everything in moderation. Like, don't eat fried chicken every day, period.
3: Right.
1: You know, like, it's not good for you. But, like, everything in moderation, and I just think it's just a society that we live in. Hopefully, soon, the food can get recognized for what it is. And another thing, too, I feel like black chefs are made to feel like just the natural preparations of the food, like the collard greens, the yams are, like, not enough, and they need to be, like, elevated in some way to be acceptable.
3: Right.
1: So, like, I should open a restaurant, and instead of serving you an entire catfish fillet, I need to cut it into a nice little 3-ounce portion with my yams pureed and swiped across
3: right.
1: the plate, and my greens fried and smacked on the table, like, to, you know, to make some kind of dust in your face, like a crazy magical presentation, like, just for it to be acceptable. And it doesn't. We can serve it just like this, cook it just like this,
3: exactly,
1: and it's fine. I think that our food is worth Michelin stars as well, but it doesn't even get reviewed for Michelin. So that's another reason why soul food is not getting like that type of recognition, because it's not even being reviewed. Like, your restaurant has to be a certain level to even be reviewed, even by just the New York Times. Not even.
3: Oh, wow. Yeah. I didn't know that.
0: Maybe I should slow down. They'd be like, oh, she over there. She, well, at least she loved her food, right?
3: Kawana, how is it? How are you enjoying it?
0: Well, can you tell?
3: It seems like you're loving it. I love it.
0: It is. I definitely do love the food that I serve. And, you know, it's one of those things, the small plate makes it, you know, you have those people that don't like their food to touch. I'm very different.
3: Yeah.
0: So you could throw it all on there, mix it up, and really that integration of all of the different ingredients kind of just meshing together and just kind of working so cohesively is probably my favorite.
3: So I'd love to hear what you think the future of soul food is, like where you hope to see it go and what you want the marketing to be around it moving forward.
1: So I hope that the future of soul food is preserved, and I hope that like newer chefs don't feel the pressure of society to try to like change it, to change the dynamic. And I just hope that the integrity of it is preserved for like for years to come. I hope chefs, young chefs, like don't shy away from it. Don't feel embarrassed about it. I feel like it's a lot of embarrassment about preparing soul food. Like, you know, again, because the stigma is like it's lesser than, it's unhealthy.
3: Yeah.
1: So, you know, I just hope that, you know, we could all have some pride in it and keep perpetuating it for what it is, the purity of it, the beauty of it, the deliciousness of it. And hopefully the industry can start to like respect that more. Like, we got to stick to our guns. This is good food. You know it's good food because you're taking it. And like, give us our props.
3: Aw, I love that. Thank you.
1: You're welcome.
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1: This is On the Red Carpet Presents Star Wars, The Mandalorian and Grogu.
3: Hello and welcome to the set of Star Wars, The Mandalorian and Grogu. Wait until you see everything the Lucasfilm team has built here. You need an epic set for a movie this big. The Mandalorian and Grogu is the first Star Wars film since 2019, and it's now playing in theaters everywhere. If you're looking for adventure, this is the way.
4: Hey, never touch the buttons.
3: The Mandalorian and Grogu picks up the story of brave bounty hunter Din Djarin, played by Pedro Pascal, and the lovable Grogu as himself.
4: Let's save the rest for after dinner.
3: Several years after Return of the Jedi, Imperial warlords are still scattered across the galaxy. So the fledgling New Republic enlists the help of the daring Mandalorian and his young but powerful apprentice.
4: Gangsters, war criminals.
5: Long live the Empire.
4: We'll take out every bad guy in your deck of cards.
3: The Mandalorian and Grogu embark on their most daring mission yet.
6: Good shot, baby.
3: Aided by familiar allies.
7: I like this kid.
3: Facing dangerous foes.
8: You will suffer. And then it will be his turn.
3: And meeting new characters, including the Star Wars debut of Sigourney Weaver.
9: This isn't about revenge. It's about preventing another war.
4: What are you waiting for?

0: At the world premiere, all eyes were on Grogu as he stepped onto the red carpet. The droids were decked out in bow ties for the occasion, while the cast and crew also arrived in style to celebrate seeing Star Wars back in cinemas.
1: Everything about this felt bigger, you know, which wasn't a surprise. If you love movies on the big screen, then you'll love this movie.
2: So satisfying, with so much heart and humor, but it's also incredible action.
0: This world premiere was at the historic Chinese Theater, where the original Star Wars had its Hollywood premiere in 1977. And it was a full circle moment for The Mandalorian and Grogu director Jon Favreau, as he explained inside the theater.
3: And I sat by my dad's side 49 years ago watching Star Wars the first time, and tonight I'm getting to sit next to my dad and watch this movie.
0: Joining me now, The Mandalorian and Grogu. Mando, it's been a while, but so great to see you again.
4: I've been searching for you for many parsecs.
0: I love that you and Grogu have become quite the team.
4: Wherever I go, he goes.
0: Grogu, where you go are a lot of dangerous places. Were you ever worried that you might get hurt doing some of these stunts? Well, that sounds like a lot of confidence. Did you get that from Mando? American. I think this sounds like a movie that you see on the big screen with a big bucket of popcorn. Is that right?
4: This is the way.
0: Grogu has been a scene stealer since day one, but it's still The Mandalorian who gets top billing, and one of Hollywood's biggest stars, Pedro Pascal, is the man underneath that famous helmet. What do you love most about The Mandalorian that made you want to do it from the very beginning?
1: My earliest memories of going to the movies as a kid is Star Wars. I was born in 75, so there was a re-release of Star Wars before The Empire Strikes Back because I saw it in the movie theater. Obi-Wan Kenobi was decapitated by Darth Vader in my very, very, very early childhood. And getting tickets to Return of the Jedi was probably like, you know, it's just a day I'll never forget.
0: I love that The Mandalorian just seems fearless.

0: fearless.
1: I'd like to be fearless. I'm not. What are you afraid of?
2: Oh, gosh. There's so much that I'm afraid of, and I can really relate to what you're saying. There's some intense fantasy fulfillment when you see the Mandalorian fighting his way through a cantina and giving his life to protect his child, Grogu, and also to do what's right, you know, and to fight for good.
3: You good?
2: What I can relate to, which is his fear, is losing Grogu, who he loves. Or Grogu, whom he loves, in any kind of danger. And, you know, my friends, my family, I think what I fear most is people that I love enduring pain and not being able to protect them from it.
3: I'll be right behind you. Go. Go.
1: If you're just starting your Star Wars journey and this is the film you pick, you don't need to know a darn thing. This is easy to understand, and I love that I get to tell my viewers that.
2: Jon Favreau has been brilliant about creating an experience that if you love Star Wars, there's so much in there for you to experience in the context of which, you know, you can have with all of the Star Wars storytelling that we've had from the beginning up until now. But it's also that kind of experience that I had when I saw my first Bond movie, of which I hadn't seen any of the other ones. I didn't know who James Bond was, and I was, you know, owned by Moonraker as a kid, and just like on a ride that I didn't want to get off. And so I love that is that this can be that for people.
3: Impressive.
1: You may be thinking, I didn't watch all of The Mandalorian, or I watched the show, but I don't remember everything. Well, the filmmakers promise that that's not going to matter. But just for fun, here's a recap of all three seasons of the show in just 60 seconds.
4: After the fall of the Empire, a Mandalorian bounty hunter is hired to capture a mysterious child, but chooses instead to protect him.
3: Stop touching things.
4: Mando discovers the child's powerful connection to the Force and seeks help from Greef Karga. The sinister Moff Gideon closes in, and Mando must remove his helmet, breaking Mandalorian creed. He escapes using his new jetpack and proves keeping Grogu safe is now his top priority. In Season 2, Mando searches for surviving Jedi, crossing paths with Star Wars favorites Ahsoka Tano, Bo-Katan Kreese, and Boba Fett. In the darkest moment, a new hope.
5: A Jedi.
4: Luke Skywalker heroically returns to save Grogu and begin his training. Season 3 explores Mandalorian culture as Mando and Bo-Katan fight to reclaim their destroyed homeworld. Grogu's origin is explored, revealing he was rescued from the deadly purge of Jedi, Order 66. After one final showdown with Moff Gideon, Mando officially adopts Grogu as his apprentice and his son.
3: This is the way.
6: Up next,
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0: The extraordinary bond we have with our pets is unlike any other. Here on Pet Project, we consider our furry friends members of the family, and we know you do, too. 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
0: 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But only the locals really know where to go. On My Go-To, we discover some of the strangest...
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0: 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So here on Out of Office, we're taking you to some of our favorite vacation spots, where the locals show us how to really relax.
16: And I could feel it when I went from one bath to the next.
0: Take in the sights.
17: You can see the mountains, the city, the trees inside of it.
0: And have some fun.
18: Yeah, punch it, Chewy.
0: So finish your last work email and join us as we go Out of Office.
2: What's the play?
19: I want you to go to Nowhutta and meet with the Hutts.
2: What's in it for them?
19: Their nephew is being held against his will by another crime syndicate on the Outer Rim. The only surviving heir of crime lord Jabba the Hutt. You ever cross his path?
2: I tried not to.
1: As we mentioned, Sigourney Weaver makes her Star Wars debut in The Mandalorian and Grogu. She plays Colonel Ward, an officer and pilot in the New Republic.
20: I love that you embrace all these other cinematic worlds that you enter, and it made me think you were probably the most creative, fairy tale-loving child ever.
19: Well, I must say I always had my nose in a book, and fairy tales... I always was fascinated by, and I still continued to read them, you know, Italian folk tales, and, you know, there are lots of wonderful tales, and I think when the tales come from the old world, they also have a lot of truth in them. And I feel like George Lucas, part of what inspired him to create Star Wars was that he loved those classic stories.
20: Why do you love Colonel Ward? Because I know you do.
19: I do love Colonel Ward. You know, I'm a great admirer of women in the armed services. Because for years when I was growing up, there'd be this crazy dialogue about, oh, well, women can't serve in combat. They'll fall apart. They'll panic. You know, you can't trust them in a crisis. When, of course, a woman's life is almost crisis after crisis. So to see how excellent they are in all the different branches of the armed services all over the world... I was very proud to play a woman like that. And I, you know, Colonel Ward came up with the rebellion. She's a fellow rebel with Princess Leia. And so that's the generation. So also because of the strong women in Star Wars, it was such a great thing to bring Colonel Ward to life.
20: Your hands and footprints.
19: I know.
20: C-3PO is there. R2-D2 is there. They're all at the Chinese theater. You now join them. But it's for a career 50-plus years. It's not just for this movie.
19: It was a very emotional moment for me because my father grew up in L.A., and he would have been in high school in the Roaring Twenties when Grauman's first started to do these handprints and footprints. So my dad, even though he's no longer with us, would really understand what it means for his showbiz daughter to join this incredible pantheon of everyone from the Marx Brothers to Burns and Allen to... you know, Sophia Loren and Audrey Hepburn. I'm really glad it happened to me when I have been doing this for 50 years. I'm not sure I would embrace it in the same way if it had happened younger. I can really appreciate it now. You know, if you're going to end up on your knees on Hollywood Boulevard, this is by far the best scenario.
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30: The old protect the young, and then the young. 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
1: Jon Favreau is the visionary behind The Mandalorian and Grogu. He created the characters and their Disney Plus series. He's also a writer, director, and producer of this new theatrical adventure.
20: I love that your father took you to the original Star Wars in 1977, and your father was by your side for the premiere of this movie.
8: It was really something to be in the Chinese theater where Star Wars first was introduced to the public 49 years ago to the month in May. And to remember seeing it for the first time, I, of course, was an East Coaster, but my dad brought me. And to have my dad to be, even though it's been that many years, he still could come out and travel to see this and be there by my side and enjoy the film was, it was humbling. Star Wars was one of the first big cinematic experiences I remember, and falling in love with visual effects and that kind of mythic storytelling and everything George created and cinema through the eyes of that movie as an entry point into learning about other cinema, because those were all influences on George. Wow. So it was a big moment.
20: How much of the kid in you directed this movie?
8: When you're working on Star Wars, and I've been working on Star Wars movies and shows now for 8 years, for me to linger with a particular world and character, set of characters, is because I'm getting a lot out of it. I love the partnership with the people I've been working with. I love the world. I love the audience is so curious about what you're doing. They're so perceptive and smart. It's also the kid in you is what you still remember how you felt when you were watching Star Wars. I remember how I felt seeing the first shot of the first film. I remember what it felt like when I visited JJ's set of The Force Awakens when I was visiting in Europe, and just how cool it was to see the spaceships and just see the sets and the costumes, the lightsabers, the Millennium Falcon. And as people visit the set or come to it, there's something magical about this world that George created. It's like playing with a big Star Wars toy set sometimes.
20: Similar Star Wars themes here, but unusual battles with creatures we haven't seen.
8: Yeah.
20: And scary.
8: It's a scary one. You know, it definitely is like, it's rated PG-13. You know your kids. I saw some 10-year-olds hanging in there. They were having a good time. But I think it is, and by the way, Star Wars was scary for me, and that's part of the tradition of what, it's a scary world. The stakes are high, but the characters are heroic, pure of heart. I think that it fits the same mythic structure. Of course, George set the bar really high, but we could tell stories that at least honor that world that he created.
3: Are you scared? You should be.
20: More now on this incredible set for The Mandalorian and Grogu. Clearly, with a film this ambitious, you need a set to match. Does this bar look familiar? You saw in the trailer, it's where Colonel Ward, played by Sigourney Weaver, meets with the Mandalorian and Grogu. A hangout for New Republic pilots and officers, you'll see this set used several times in the movie. While it clearly has unique Star Wars touches, it has many elements of a normal, real-life bar.
4: That's what makes it sort of Star Wars special, because we try to ground Star Wars design in real-world reality, and then we just tweak it a little bit.
20: Doug Chang has been doing production design for Star Wars since Episode I, The Phantom Menace, directed by George Lucas.
4: George created such a rich tapestry that there's many pieces to it, and I love the idea of exploring all the different avenues. Like, the Mandalorian Grogu is a perfect example of where we push the boundaries of design, anchoring in classic Star Wars design, but then also pushing it and offering something new.
20: We saw many examples of the extraordinary work done by the production design team in the prop warehouse here. From large, elaborate set pieces to delicate but detailed miniatures, everything is intricately designed. All the droids and creatures of different shapes and sizes, helmets and weapons, and so much more. Here's a model of a baby hut that was hand-painted by Jon Favreau himself. And here's me, living out my own Star Wars fantasy. I always wanted to do this. Some of the props here are from past Star Wars projects, but many are from The Mandalorian and Grogu. We won't give you any spoilers here, but look carefully. Some of the items you'll be seeing again on the big screen. Star Wars is a global phenomenon, and the Mandalorian and Grogu team has been celebrating with fans all over the world.
5: Bienvenidos al panel de Star Wars, The Mandalorian, and Grogu!
20: Jon Favreau and Pedro Pascal made a special appearance at the CCXP convention in Mexico City. Then, Jon traveled to Madrid to attend a special footage screening with some costumed friends.
6: Amigo, ¿cómo estás?
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13: 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So we're introducing you to some of the most amazing pets we've met.
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31: You don't want to skip anything on this. To the sausages. To the best worst you've ever had. We just wrapped Strahan and Sarah for the week, and one of my favorite things to do is to head out to my go-to spot, which is Worst Bar in Jersey City. Craving it already. Heading to get my sausage on. Some days we make a whole day out of hiking from Brooklyn to Jersey City. Just to eat the food.
32: Charlie, don't hold up the group. It's about a 30-minute hike for a day of goodness.
33: We got our house bratwurst. And then moving over to this tray, we have the halal cart, deli currywurst.
32: This is my ducktail I've been raving about. You could never get through all the amazing food that is in this city from every culture and part of the world. If you want to try it, it's somewhere here in New York City and you never have to leave.
34: Grogu and I can feel each other's thoughts.
35: Grogu?
34: Yes. That's his name.
20: That was the bombshell moment in season 2 of The Mandalorian when Grogu's name was first revealed. Until then, he was known simply as the child, although many fans mistakenly believed him to be Baby Yoda.
35: Wait. They said 50 years old.
36: Species age differently. Perhaps it could live many centuries.
20: The Mandalorian first premiered in November of 2019 with the original launch of Disney Plus. A month later, the first toys of The Child were released for Christmas. An animatronic version was named Toy of the Year. Even Star Wars creator George Lucas had to try one. Grogu was a sensation. Newborns were being dressed as him in the maternity ward. There were even cats that looked like him. Music star Lizzo went as Grogu for Halloween and then knighted him when she guest starred in season 3.
37: You are now a knight of the Ancient Order of Independent Regencies.
20: Over the years, we've seen firefighters posing with Grogu on the Western wildfire lines. Grogu visiting the New York Stock Exchange. And even on a real space adventure. Yes, that's Grogu floating around in the SpaceX Dragon spaceship.
38: The Force is strong with this new addition to the Macy's Thanksgiving Day Parade.
20: Grogu's also been a Macy's parade balloon, appeared in Fortnite, and posed with fans at Disney parks.
39: Who's more cute, Baby Yoda or me?
40: Baby Yoda.
20: This year, he even made his Oscars debut. But host Conan O'Brien pointing out, even Grogu can't quite do everything.
41: Grogu can't clap. Clap, Grogu, clap! Clap! Clap!
20: How can you not love Grogu? See him for the first time on the big screen in Star Wars The Mandalorian and Grogu in theaters now. Thanks for watching, and we'll see you next time on the red carpet.
13: What is true kindness? How can we help our neighbors in need? Maybe it's as simple as a smile or a hug.
0: All sorts of emotions.
1: Yeah.
13: All Good is about finding everyday people doing good in their communities.
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13: Reaching out.
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13: And putting other people first.
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13: Even on a tough day, we're here for you on All Good. You're watching Local-ish. Follow us at Local-ish.
2: Well, that's good.
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6: The lines are long. The food? Fantastic.
7: We hear the oohs and ahs.
6: Grab your friends. Pull up a chair, because you ain't going anywhere.
8: I've been coming here for 17 years.
6: It's spicy.
8: Ooh.
6: Fall off the bone and oh, so sweet.
9: That's what makes it taste good.
6: This is worth the wait.
10: We know what's good.
12: What I like to hear when people come in here is say, I've never saw that plant before. And when you can do that with plant people, that's doing something. I'm Robert Mutchler. I'm the, at the moment, proprietor of Mutchler's Rare Plant Nursery. And the music you hear playing has been playing for the whole 40 years that we've been open, day and night. I made that recording when we first opened it. We have a very, very wide clientele from all over the world. And try to get plants you're not going to find at any other plant shop. People say when they get a plant here, they say, I hope it has a story to it. And a lot do. A lot do. Well, I was born in the 40s, and that's during the war. And I didn't have any toys and things, and my great-grandmother had me plant a corn seed, and that's how I learned how to do what I was doing. So I started at probably 3 or 4 years old, and then decided I wanted to go to college and study this, and my parents said, we don't have enough money to send you to college. This is me when I was a rock singer. That's when I was playing, actually, singing with opening act for the Beach Boys, and I made a lot of money. And I put myself through 10 full years of college. Was an instructor at Penn State on the main campus, the University of Florida, then at a technical school, and taught in prisons, and you name it, I probably taught there. Oh, here's something really rare. Everybody always asks, what's your rarest plant? This is frankincense, like frankincense and myrrh from in the Bible. And that plant's maybe 100 years old. That's when we got married there. Her name was Elsie Treesize. We started dating at 12. She always said, while you were making money playing in nightclubs, I was still playing with dolls. One day she said, we're opening a flower shop, and that's how we got this. 45 years is a long time, right? And longer than most people would do something. She's since died, and so my son took care of her. She was paralyzed for a full year. And we got through it. That's it. Her goal in life was helping people, and she did. It was her business. I wrote a book on how to run a flower shop, but not on how to close one. So I realized I don't know how to close one. We will probably be selling the land itself, and it will be the end of Mutchler's, as people know us. I think it has a lot to do with who I married and how we got along. Do something you like, because you're going to work more than you do anything else in your life. You're going to have a job. And it better be something you like. And I've liked everything I've done.
15: Mad Dogs is a halal gourmet hot dog company. The Muslim community, there's no halal hot dogs. We decided to, you know, start that off as a small weekend thing. From there, it took off, and slowly we've been growing across the state of Texas. Pork is obviously not allowed within our religion, so everything we have here is all 100% beef. Mad Dog is something different. It's a loaded take on a hot dog, gourmet. We sell everything we make from scratch. It's a different take on your childhood classic of the hot dog. We load them up with different toppings. You got anything from Philly cheesesteak to brisket, crispy onions, elotes. You got sweet, you got spicy, crunchy, all those flavors in one bite, and people love them. Welcome to Mad Dogs, the best dogs in Texas. So we started in summer of 2022 as a pop-up tent. All we had was a tent with a grill and some tables. We did different events around the city, whether it's downtown or Sugarland. We saw the growth and we saw the people coming and standing in lines for hot dogs. And when we realized that we were selling out every event, we said, hey, maybe, you know, we should consider doing this full-time. And we decided to open our first food truck in the Sugarland area. And from then, we started expanding across the city. We do have a quarter-pound all-beef hot dog, and that's just the link. Then you got all the toppings that go on it as well. So you're talking about maybe a half-pound hot dog that you're going to be having. What sets us apart from the classic American hot dog is that we take all the different dishes that you have around the city, whether it be a Philly cheesesteak joint or a Mexican elote truck, and we fuse it together into one. It's different. Nobody else is doing what we're doing, and people love it. Chopped cheese is a New York classic, ground beef chopped with cheese, onions. Put it on a hot dog with a homemade chop sauce. We also have a Philly cheesesteak. It's the classic ribeye, cheese, onions, and some mayo. Mix it up together and throw it on a hot dog. Classic chili cheese dog. It's a homemade chili that we make here in-house with American cheese sauce. We source our brisket locally here from True Boys, and we put that on a hot dog with fried onions we throw on there, barbecue sauce, pickled onions that we do in-house. Our most popular item is the Mad Dog by far. We got sweet, savory, spicy. We got honey mayo we make in-house, sriracha, a little bit of spice. We got fried onions we throw on there. We got curry ketchup we also make in-house. And then we got cream cheese with a little cool creaminess on it as well. The elote dog is something that I really like. I used to make elote at home, so I decided, hey, why not try to make this elote, throw it on a hot dog. The classic street style elote we put on a hot dog, a little spicy. People love that one.
0: Really good. Out of my messed up morning, this made my day.
15: Once we started growing, we realized that we needed to add more things to the menu, so we decided to add smash burgers on our menu, and then we went as far as adding our hot dog toppings onto the smash burgers, so we have loaded smash burgers as well. So we have loaded fries as well, so you can get anything from brisket fries, Philly cheesesteak fries, elote fries, everything loaded on a fry. It's a full meal. Yeah, we're Mad Dog. Come here, check out something different, something new. We think we have the best dogs in Texas because nobody does it like us. And we think everyone's response to it tells us why it is the best.
1: I wanted to come here and feel happy. I wanted to come here and learn the story. I wanted to come and taste great food and have a good time. That's ultimately why I do what I do.
2: This dough has been sort of fermenting for more than a day, so it builds that flavor.
1: I've been cooking and baking since I was 8 years old. I grew up watching my grandmothers cook. They made everything from scratch, cheese, jams, feasts. And that was always a dream of mine, start my food business at a point in the future. But, you know, life takes you through journeys. The spark happened at Temple. I was a junior in college, majored in political science. But then COVID happened and everything, and now you have a little bit of extra time. And I just sat there and said, why am I waiting to graduate to start to think about my business and my dreams? Why not just go after them now? And that's what I did. I started to sell cookies out of my dorm. I didn't sell any at the beginning, but I tried. So I started to do pop-ups on campus, selling to students and stuff, and started to do more pop-ups around the city. Word of mouth traveled. One day I show up to a pop-up, and there's a massive line. It'll take us between 2 and 3 hours to get through the line. People will wait a while, even in the cold.
2: Hello.
1: I was like, wow. They're all having a good time, making friends in the line. That's what I love about it. That's why I do what I do.
2: We have one of my favorites for breakfast, actually, is za'atar, feta, tomato, and fresh oregano.
1: Mana Bakery is the name of my business, and we specialize in integrating ingredients, flavors from the Levant region. From my culture, that's where I'm from, and I try to bring that story into the baked goods that I make. The Levant region is the Eastern Mediterranean. The summers were spent in Jordan, eating the
2: the food, immersing myself into the culture, and that's where I learned most of what I know today.
1: That's the dough for the mana'ish. They start like this, and then they transform into something greater.
2: The way I try to innovate, I incorporate sometimes traditional items, and other times they're modern items or my interpretation of an item. And I think people find that really appealing, and it's not commonly found in other areas in Philly, and not even in other areas on the East Coast.
1: Those savory pastries are based on what my grandma used to make for me over the summer for breakfast. They're called mana'ish or mana'kish.
2: You've got pistachio, rose, cardamom. You've got some of the spices. There's za'atar, there's sumac, cumin and coriander seeds, cardamom, nigella seeds. It's basically a bridge between the East and the West.
1: So this is za'atar. It comes straight from a city in Palestine.
2: So I currently bake out a commissary, waking up at 2 a.m. and making everything fresh early in the morning because I want people to try the product at its best. I create all the recipes that I make. I'm a madman. I dream about flavors. I dream about items. And if I'm daydreaming, I'm probably dreaming about the new item I want to introduce.
1: So these are traditional shortbread cookies that are called raibe. They're pistachio and rose.
2: That parchment is a way to write things more than what you usually get on a restaurant menu. When you're reading through the parchment, you're reading the story. I'll have little notes on there. I'll say the first cookie that I baked at a pop-up, or if the name of an item has sort of like an Arabic name, I'll write the meaning. So people are also learning these new words.
1: This is a non-traditional form of a traditional cookie. It's an orange blossom butter cookie with a spiced date filling.
2: I mean, I just want people to know that I'm just a person trying to
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13: Worth the Wait takes you to the front of America's longest lines to answer one question. Is it worth the wait? From a massive 7-pound burrito to a slice of pie that has locals going crazy, we'll let you know what's worth it and what's not. This is Worth the Wait. This country is full of unusual places to see and amazing things to do. But only the locals really know where to go. On My Go-To, we discover some of the strangest...
1: This is a brain of a gorilla.
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13: 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So here on Out of Office, we're taking you to some of our favorite vacation spots, where the locals show us how to really relax.
9: And I could feel it when I went from one bath to the next.
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18: We are standing in my restaurant, my family's restaurant, Hainan Chicken House in Sunset Park, Brooklyn. This is a family-owned restaurant, and five of my family members are involved in this. So it's my aunt, my mother, my father, my sister, and myself. Hainanese chicken is a dish that's very near and dear to me and my family. It's something that I grew up eating all the time, grew up eating with my grandparents back in Malaysia. When you get the actual plate, it's the chicken, this chicken rice, a trio of sauces, which is dark soy, a calamansi chili garlic lime chili sauce, and a ginger scallion sauce. The way we plate our rice dishes here is inspired from how we get Hainanese chicken to go back in Southeast Asia. You'll find it in Thailand and Malaysia. It's really common when you order to go. The dish will come wrapped up in newspaper or butcher paper. So we really wanted to emulate that here. Super nostalgic for us. And it's always, everybody likes getting presents. So when you get the dish, it comes as a little gift package on the table. You get to open it up. I don't know, just the experience of it is, I think, really nice. The sort of top three dishes I'd recommend coming here probably be like a two meat combo. So you can either get Hainanese chicken and roast chicken and the cha siu pork belly, which is kind of like a barbecue roast pork belly. There's a soup called a bak kut teh, which is sort of like an herbal pork bone stew. It's almost like a medicinal beef stew. There's a lot of roots in there, herbs, mushrooms, soy. It's very umami. And it's a specialty from where my family's from in Malaysia, which is Klang. Being able to introduce people to Malaysian cuisine who aren't familiar with it has been a lot of fun. Like, I think that was one of the goals of opening the restaurant. People might not have that much exposure to Malaysian cuisine, and I was hoping that by coming here, we'd be able to sort of walk them through it. We approach everything from a really genuine place, right? So anything we do here is because we like it that way. It's our preference, and we sort of just want to share that with people. And I think that's what people take away when they come here.
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25: When I surf, I don't want to come back on land. 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
6: You're watching Worth the Wait.
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28: We are at Pennsylvania's first and only sake brewery.
29: My name is Jason Cooper. Yes.
28: I am owner, brewmaster, and chef. We're gonna mix the sake. Why sake? I started drinking sake, obviously, in Japan. I fell in love with it.
29: We have a dry hop sake where we dry hop much like a beer with Mosaic and Galaxy hops.
28: It's just a beautiful drink that's been produced for at least a couple thousand years.
29: We have a bourbon barrel aged sake. Little bit of bourbon flavor, but just the right balance.
28: I started homebrewing it for fun as a hobby. Really definitely noticed the difference from homebrewed fresh sake. So I wanted to open a brewery and bring that to the world.
29: We have our classic Junmai Ginjo straight premium sake. I think the biggest difference between craft sake and a mass-produced sake would be the freshness. We take a lot of pride and time into our fermentation. Being the first sake brewery in Pennsylvania, I'm definitely honored by that. I hope that craft sake becomes more and more of a thing. Sangakura is the first and only sake brewery in Pennsylvania. And what we do here is we make a high-quality Junmai Ginjo class sake, and then we complement that with pub fare from Japan and some from America, and we also offer our own in-house made beer. We have a plum sake, which adds just a little bit of sweetness, but doesn't overshadow those original nuances in the sake. The name Sanga translates to coral, like from the ocean, and that's my oldest daughter's middle name. So Kura just simply translates to brewery. This is where we wash, soak, and steam rice. My journey starts with going to snowboard camp in Oregon, and I ended up meeting some really great Japanese people through that, falling in love with the culture. I ended up going to language school in Kyoto, Japan for 2 years. I worked at a couple different small bars and restaurants for some extra money. I opened up the restaurant in 2018. After we steam our rice, we put it into a fermenter here. We add water, yeast, koji rice. We have a cedar-infused sake. And it gives it a nice earthy, woody flavor. Sake brewing is right in the middle of beer brewing and winemaking. Wine, by definition, is fermented fruit. Beer is barley and rice, where sake is all rice. After 35 days, that's when we need to press the sake away from the mash. Add a little bit of thyme ingredient, and that kind of finishes off the sake for flavor. But I think the biggest aspect of uniqueness from sake would be the ingredient of koji. Koji is a spore. It's used to make not only sake, but also soy sauce. We have a classic nigori cloudy sake. Nigori is made after we press out and make a clear sake. We add some of that sediment back into the tank. That gives it a little bit of texture and some creaminess. Right now in the United States, there's about 24 craft sake breweries. Delicious sake is very difficult to make, but the end result is just absolutely delicious. And in the beginning, the concept was just izakaya pub food. Izakaya translates to sake bar. We've since evolved and we have launched our beer brewery. We plan to merge the two breweries so we're able to do koji rice lagers. Here's the dough. It's nice and springy. The izakaya food that we do, make hand-pulled noodles. We make all types of late-night Japanese pub food that you would get in Japan at your favorite local bar. It's just carby, salty, delicious pub food. We have a noodle machine in-house, and I make all the dough fresh. We run it through our ramen cutter, and then we portion it out, and then it's ready for you guys. When you walk into Sangakura, we want people to be comfortably confused. We want people to be relaxed and leave all of their past sake experiences at the door. And we want people to celebrate sake and beer and noodles and all that in a really...
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27: 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It is a 28-inch lobster roll stuffed with some of New England's finest lobster meat.
30: Oh my God.
31: That's amazing.
1: Oh, we got a whole bag of chips on top of that. Icing on the cake. It is delicious, but I feel like this is a meal for like a week. I'm about to...
3: I'm in lobster heaven right now.
4: It's a small piece of paradise. I mean, you come on board and you really feel like you're on a small vacation. We take you for a quick 45-minute cruise down in the Hudson. Before you know it, we're back, and you're welcome to stay on board as long as you please.
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9: When we started Tarts the Bay Best, there were criteria that we still hold till this day. And number one, it has to be delicious, it has to be beautiful, and it has to stay true to French or Filipino roots. From when we opened, there were lines, and you know, we had that local attention. Now it's nationally, and I think it's well deserved.

0: when people come in here, they're like, wow, I can't believe my eyes.
1: That's the best thing. You can be an adult or a kid, and you can see the wow when they enter. That's the best reaction ever. That's the best, seriously, to see that.
0: Every time I walk by, there's a line out the door. How does that feel to see so many people coming from all over to try your creations?
2: There's so many great bakeries in the Bay Area. We're lucky to be surrounded by the culture. And I think this was just the perfect area to do something like that.
1: I think we are so lucky to have everyone coming to our shop. Oakland people and also people from the city, and we hope to attract more people in the Bay.
0: For folks who have not been here before, we're going to change that. How would you describe the kind of fusion that you all have created?
2: A lot of people are familiar with French cuisine, right? But I think what makes it really exciting here at Tarts de Bay Basque is that we're incorporating roots of our culture that maybe some people don't know about. And then we want to bring that to the forefront, especially Filipino ingredients as well. And what you see in the display has been like multiple tries of trying to tweak things and make it perfect.
1: Sometimes if Monique come next to me, say, not so good, Paul, you need to work on it. So I'll get little mouth for 5 seconds, work on it, step up and make it better. I will say, well, it's not always, I will say perfect, it will never be, but I think we find a really good balance between all of those things.
2: Yeah, and working together.
1: Yes.
2: We started Tarts de Bay Basque with the necessity of bringing bread to our neighborhood. When all the grocery stores didn't have any of those basic items, that's where we came in. And so we were providing bread for them. We knew that it would be successful when people from San Jose or Gilroy were coming to Vallejo to our house to just buy pastries, bread, and savory items. I think that's where the idea came where, hey, we're not going to go back to our full-time jobs. We're going to just ride the wave. Our landlord, thankfully, they reached out to us and they were like, hey, we heard that you want to open somewhere. Check this place out. We immediately canceled all plans to open anywhere else. And it was here from then on.
0: Talk to me about what that means to you and how cool it must be to receive that recognition.
2: Yeah, I think we never... Also in France, they don't have the James Beard Awards there. So I think for me, growing up and seeing my mentors or my colleagues win these things or be nominated for this prestigious award is really humbling. I mean, just to see the names that are next to ours, it's incredible.
1: Okay, we are here to make dreams of customers. So I hope you will make me dream also. With your beautiful rose, you're going to go like that. And after, you're going to do a wave movement.
0: Okay.
1: Like that. And you turn, and you turn.
0: Just keep turning.
1: Voila. Exactly. Oh, okay. And you continue, and you continue, okay. And you press.
0: All right.
3: So we're kind of spreading.
1: Yeah, yes, yes, yes. That's good.
4: Oh, it was good.
1: It's okay. Let's do some graffiti.
4: So you turn it? Don't be shy.
5: Okay.
4: Don't be shy.
5: Go harder.
4: Voilà, super.
5: Yeah, there you go.
4: Super.
0: You saved it somehow, Paul. You saved it.
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2: Everything's really exciting. We're here to represent, and we're one of them. In Oakland, there's not a lot of pastries like this, and it's different. It's worth it. It's worth it. So come.
0: Make the drive.
2: Yes, make the jump. Make the jump.
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0: Behave. Look at, we're in Central Park. Nothing is fazing you, right, Stanley? Although the man coming up that we're about to meet, Bill Berlone, will really tell us how perfect Stanley is, since he is animal trainer extraordinaire. Bill, fancy meeting you and your famous friends here in Central Park. How are you?
1: Great. We're great.
0: And I should mention that this man is trainer extraordinaire to all animals. And what's so incredible about him is that you not only find these animals, save their lives, give them a second chance at a life, you turn them into superstars. Literally, here's two of them. Richard Burton, who's in The New and Just Like That, Sex and the City, of course, you know that show. And this is Addison, who is on the road, and she is the Annie dog, Sandy.
2: Correct. Yep.
0: So great to see you. It's amazing what you do for these animals.
2: Thank you. Thank you. And it's so great to be out here in Central Park. I love New York. They love New York.
0: You have done this for years. You find these animals in the most, some, in the most dire situations. You literally save their lives, but then they go on to become stars.
2: Yep. I started my career as an animal trainer when I was 19 years old, and I was doing a show, and I rescued that dog, and that show and that dog changed my life forever, and I made a promise. I'd always use rescue dogs. So, you know, it's just been so great because we can promote animal welfare by making these dogs stars.
0: And that's what people are just so blown away by. Because when they see these animals on the screen, on the stage, and they're performing so perfectly, it's just such a great message for rescue and adoption.
2: As you and I know, people think dogs and shelters are damaged in some way. But they're not. They're just homeless. So for me to walk in, I mean, anybody could have adopted these two dogs before I did and would have had great pets. But these are just talented dogs that now are entertaining people and making people laugh.
0: And let's talk about Addison. Mm-hmm. This little angel goes around the country starring on stage in Annie as Sandy. Yeah. And has been doing it for a long time and goes from city to city and not a bark out of her.
2: Nope. No, that show I was talking about was the original production of Annie in 1977. I found and trained the original Sandy. And so Addison was rescued from a no-kill shelter down in North Carolina. Now is starring in Annie across the country, keeping up that tradition of wonderful rescue dogs.
0: And with Richard Burton, everybody loves English bulldogs. And I would imagine from this show that is getting so much buzz and attention, what has this done for Richard?
2: Actually, he started his career on Broadway. We get these dogs for the production of Legally Blonde, the musical, and he plays the dog Rufus. So he's going from stage to screen, so he's really upped his resume on this one.
0: And for you as a trainer, you know, it's one thing to take any dog and teach it to sit, behave, be quiet, but you're teaching these animals something that very few animals will ever experience in their lifetime, to be in front of an audience, to have to perform, to know cues. Where does it begin? How do you do this, Bill?
2: Actually, it's pretty simple. You know, an animal shelter is a pretty stressful place, and so if an animal's dealing well with the stress there, I know I could put them in a limo and take them to a set, and they're
0: going
2: to be fine.
0: A limo?
2: Yes. But the other part of it, too, is not only do they live on our farm in Connecticut for the rest of their lives, but they get to be loved by so many people and get to do things and have a job. And, you know, that's really what our dogs want to do, be with us all the time.
0: And because they're becoming so famous, do they now give autographs?
2: Only our request.
0: What do you say, Richard Burton? Mm-hmm. Can I get a little autograph? Mm-hmm. Well, Bill Berlone, it's always so great to see you. And we will be catching up with you later in the show with a very special guest whose life your dog truly affected. But from dog trainer extraordinaire to dog walker with quite a flair, he literally takes pack of animals, he calls himself the pack walker, and he makes them zen while they're on their walks. Now, that's not an easy task when you consider that he's in the city that never sleeps.
3: I'm not necessarily the most talkative person. I'm a little bit more introverted, which is why dogs are a good fit for me. We can just go out, I can just roll out and walk with my dogs, and we don't have to really talk much or try to be anything other than what I am. I'm Ryan Stewart. I'm a professional dog walker in New York City. I am putting on my shoes, and we're gonna grab one of my dogs, and we're gonna take off and go do a walk. I came to New York City to be a professional dancer, and then I ended up getting cancer right before entering college, Juilliard. So I ended up going to Memorial Sloan Kettering for a year and a half instead. And

0: And that sort of changed the way I thought about dance. I wasn't so all in. I still loved it, and I still did it, and I still did some professional gigs, but I didn't become that full-time dancer. And then, so my friends told me, you should work with dogs. You're pretty good with them. And I thought that was a good idea. And so I started working with dogs, and it slowly became, you know, it started off slow at first, but then within, let's say, 3 years, it became my full-time job. I'm gonna get a small dog, so a small leash. And I'm gonna get a medium dog. And then I take one extra leash just in case. I'm not necessarily the most talkative person. I'm a little bit more introverted, which is why dogs are a good fit for me. We can just go out. I can just roll out and walk with my dogs, and we don't have to really talk much or try to be anything other than what I am. Okay. All right, thanks. I did come from kind of a difficult background. One neighborhood I grew up in for years was like kind of like a very street, tough background. So that background helps me when I take dogs into juvenile detention, because then I'm working with kids who are kind of tough. I relate to them. The ones who come, who I work with the dogs, are always happy to see me and the dogs. You know, they get so much out of it. And that's one of the benefits about dogs is, let's say you're trapped inside and you have no access to nature, like trees or the ground or the sky, because you're not free. But a dog represents nature. And then you can put your hand on the dog, and it's like touching a tree or standing with your feet on grass. So those kids get to touch the dogs, and you can actually see the effect that it has upon them. This is one of my best dogs for therapy dog work. A lot of kids really like this one, because he'll just sit on your lap and you just like pet him. Dog walking has a wide range of pay. Someone like me, who's more experienced and can handle groups, can make well over $100,000 a year. Most dog walkers make a little bit less than that. It can be a very lucrative job if you're good at it and you like dogs. And I would say it's lucrative in a way that, like, maybe sometimes you might not be making as much money as if you were a banker, but if you love dogs, it can be like, it can be a real thing of beauty. If I want someone to learn from me or my company, it would sort of be in what the title of the company is. I chose it. I said, okay, well, what type of person am I? I'm like, I actually love dogs and I want the best for the dogs. So, Ryan for dogs. In my mind, it means that I'm going to try to take care of the dog despite what the owner wants. I mean, I'm not going to go against them, but what it means, like Ryan is for the dogs, Ryan for dogs. So I'm not here to please the owner. I'm here to help do the best I can for the dog.
1: When we come back.
2: Good to see you. 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
15: You can literally make anything and everything yours.
9: Proving that age is just a number.
16: How old are you?
15: 80.
9: And challenging what we think is possible.
8: Get up, baby! Get up! That's what I love!
15: Can't breathe.
9: So put on your sweats and join us to get pumped. You're watching Pet Project.
2: Hi, Gabby! It's good to see you. Thank you so much for being part of this.
17: Thank you for having me.
2: And we have a really big surprise for you.
15: Oh, my God. Oh my Who is God. That?
2: Hi.
15: Who is that?
2: Hi.
15: It's your girl. Yes, it is.
2: Hi.
15: Do you believe you found her?
2: Oh, my gosh. How are you?
15: Oh, kisses.
2: Oh, I miss you.
15: Oh, look at that. Look at that.
2: Well, it is certainly so great to have the one and only Gabby Pizzolo joining us. You were a star since you were 10 years old on Broadway in Matilda. Of course, we all know you now from Stranger Things, the Netflix sci-fi hit. And this dog literally left such a mark on your career. You actually credit Bodhi with changing your career.
18: Yes, yes, that is absolutely true. I did Because of Winn-Dixie in Alabama with Bodhi, and it was probably still to this day one of the things that I have said on multiple occasions was one of the best jobs of my life.
2: And Bill, you knew the chemistry was there immediately. She was a little girl, and this is a big dog.
18: Yes.
2: And just the idea of pairing them together, and it was her first rescue dog experience.
19: Well, it was her first dog experience, period. When we were doing the final callbacks, we had some of the best actresses on Broadway. And this one was so natural with him, but she never had a dog. And I was a little worried about how that would work. But they bonded, they learned to work together, and he shined because of you.
18: Absolutely.
2: And I know when you were with Bodhi, did you sing to him?
18: Oh, all the time. Even when I was not on stage, we used to stay together to just help the relationship. And yeah.
2: Well, not to put you on the spot, but since you're here and you have a fabulous voice and Bodhi's here, how about a little song to make him remember those times?
18: Oh, I feel like it's got to be something from Winn-Dixie if we want him to remember. I'm sure he does.

0: that note, it doesn't get any better. Gabby, thank you so much, Bill. A match made in heaven.
1: A match made in heaven.
2: Truly, truly.
0: Thank you so much.
2: Thank you. Thank you for having me. This is one of the best days of my life.
0: Ours too. Now, in today's digital world, animals definitely rule. I like to call them inferencers. And we're about to meet one very popular hot dog who's definitely living the life of Riley and racking up a ton of followers.
3: So on Pretzel's Instagram, we do a lot of pictures of our lives in New York, but we also try to capture all the little adventure we go on with Pretzel.
4: Our intention with her Instagram is to not only show what she's up to and show cute pictures of her, but also like share the joy that she brings.
3: My name is Poppy.
4: And I'm Pascal.
3: And this is our dog Pretzel.
4: Bro.
5: Yeah.
4: What we love about dogs is that they're always there for you. When you come home, they're always happy. It's like you can leave for 2 minutes and you come back and they're so excited to see you. Like they haven't seen you for days or weeks. And they always have like, especially Pretzel, she has such a good personality where she's always happy and she always gets excited. And no matter what happens, she comes to you, she wants to cuddle you, she wants to be close to you.
3: So we both live in New York City. We live in a little apartment, so we always wanted a small dog. And Pretzel is so little, and she fits in my bag. And we take her everywhere. We take her to restaurants. We take her to bars. We take her to shopping malls. Basically, everywhere that we go, she's always with us. So it's funny because I was the one who wanted a dog. Pascal was like, oh, I don't really care. I don't know if like she can fit in into our lifestyle. So he wasn't sure about it. But once we got the dog, you immediately fell in love. You developed such a close bond with Pretzel. Like every night we go to bed, they like hold each other's hand. They have this such a close little bond. And it's just so cute to see. You guys like so in love with each other. It's so cute.
4: Yeah, Pretzel is my little girl.
3: We started an Instagram account the day we got her, and when we take Pretzel out for a walk around our neighborhood, sometimes she gets recognized and people would come say hi to her. So on Pretzel's Instagram, we do a lot of pictures of our lives in New York, but we also try to capture all the little adventure we go on with Pretzel.
4: Our intention with her Instagram is to not only show what she's up to and show cute pictures of her, but also like share the joy that she brings and see that what a dog can bring to someone. Small dog, but a big personality.
0: When we come back, we're off to the city by the bay with a one-of-a-kind restaurant fit for a canine. And later, we'll meet a mighty man who's using his muscle to save pint-sized fur angels.
6: Never seen a dog like a Chihuahua that has so much love to give in return in such a little package.
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14: Our whole motivator is changing the way people see what food is for dogs, for cats, for all animals. I think it all started from a very deep-rooted selfish desire, quite frankly, to feed my dog the absolute best food possible. And it really kind of, from that desire, gave birth to so much more. Everything that we see, everything that we're doing around us, that was kind of the driver for it. Real food, healthy food. We offer everything from, you know, single ingredient dehydrated treats to full balanced meals, to toppers, to mixers, to all the way up to the fine dining. Our Bon Appetit Cafe draws on my experience in the culinary world, right? It started as something that my wife and I did for our own dogs on their birthdays as a special treat that we would offer them more for us, right? Let's be honest, the ingredients, the quality, the sourcing is for them. The plating and presentation is for me. The dogs don't care whether it's floral or whether it has an abstract design. They could care less. They don't really mind that. But it was something that was a very special, unique offering that we did for our own dogs. So kind of as a opportunity, we said, let's offer this to other guests, see if they're also interested in giving their dogs treats on their special day or their birthday or whatever it is.
15: The biggest thing for me is just the creativity and skill that the dogs get to enjoy that as a human I would love to enjoy as well. So to get to share it with your dogs, I think is special.
14: To be able to come out and see everyone happy and smiling and taking pictures and the joy that it brings them, only animals can do that.
0: You're going to love this story. Talk about from massive to mini. We're about to meet a bodybuilder who's devoted his whole life to opening up a sanctuary to save little chihuahuas.
16: Name is Bobby Humphreys. I am the owner of Big Guy Littles World Sanctuary, and we are a sanctuary for neglected, abused, and abandoned chihuahuas. I know what it's like to have society cast you aside, beat you up, spit you out, you know, chew you up, spit you out, and that's what's happened to them, and I'm giving them my word that they will never have to experience that again. Everything leading up to a certain point in my life was just like on a roll. There wasn't anything that I put my mind to that I couldn't do, accomplish, or succeed at. And it just seems like everything in this world fell apart for me. When all this went down, I was so at a loss, and it was such a low point. There was nothing for me left to believe in. And I tried checking out. I just gave up. You know, I'm still reeling from this. And my friend Connie, she needs a favor. She needed a place for her dog Lady to stay temporarily. And, you know, here's the description of Lady. She literally hates everybody and she's unpredictable. Within 15 minutes was in my lap, and Connie came over to check on her like a couple hours later, and we've been inseparable ever since.
17: Morning, babies.
16: So I would just say, find that one thing. Find that one thing that makes you realize that you're special, that you're worth something. And for me, it was these little guys here.
0: When we come back, we'll meet a tiny foster pup with the heart and will of a giant.
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17: The extraordinary bond we have with our pets is unlike any other. 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
28: Come on, buddy.
29: There he goes.
30: Hi, my name's Steve Jewell, and this is my buddy Rue. I'm 28 years old, and he's 6 months.
29: Good boy. Oh, Crasher.
30: We both roll around a little bit.
28: Come on, bub.
31: It's Superman.
30: Before, when he was down south, they were saying that somebody was going to put him in a bag and throw him in a river. And I'm glad that didn't happen, because now we got the little guy.
28: That's a good boy.
30: 2009, I got in a car accident. Somebody ran through a red light, running from the cops, and I was paralyzed, airlifted. Yeah, it's been life on wheels since then. You know, make the best of it, keep going, no big deal.
29: Boy.
32: We have fashioned a little wheelchair for him. I'm a plumber, so I use materials I'm comfortable with. I've used PVC and skateboard wheels, which we had sitting around. Once he gets full grown, then we can get him a permanent one. This is just a temporary set of wheels for him.
33: It's just crazy that we are able to give him such a good life, and it could have been over just because he was different.
30: I feel like he has a pretty good attitude about himself. He's having a blast throwing himself all around, just being a regular dog. He doesn't see himself any different. Just like me, with having a whole bunch of loving people around you, you know, makes things a little easier.
29: There you go. It's a good boy.
30: He helps me also see everything's good. You know, it just shows you love that you didn't get all day, or, you know, you just need something to make you smile, and there's always a good little dog for that.
28: One wheel, two wheel. There you go.
30: I always just look forward to looking at the best part of the situation. I don't really dwell on things too much. That's the thing, life, you know, you never, ever know what's going to happen.
29: Get in there. Get in there. Come on. Come on, bub.
34: Now, that story really resonated with me because it was my three-legged German Shepherd, Jack, that changed my life and career forever. He never let the loss of a limb stand in the way of living the best life. And because of that, he taught me so much about life. You know, animals are incredible teachers. They're our best friends, and they're just the best company in the world. And they need our help now more than ever. So please, if you can, open up your heart and home to a rescue animal. I promise you, it will be the best gift you not only give to them, but also to yourself. 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
5: 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Then we're heading to Florida to hear how one woman lost over 150 pounds the natural way. Then it's to San Francisco for Arepas. And finally, we head to Atlanta for my exclusive interview with the multi-talented star of Mayor of Kingstown, Ferez Lass. And it all starts right after this.
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5: Welcome to Plus Life. Former radio talk show host Kevin Kline literally turned to ultra-endurance running, but not necessarily to get in shape. In fact, it's for a very important cause that he and his wife created to bring awareness to pediatric cancer. So far, they've raised over $5 million to date. Here's more on his incredible journey. As a retired radio talk show host, Kevin Kline spent over 30 years entertaining listeners all over the country. But when he was growing up in St. Louis, Missouri, Kevin had his sights elsewhere.
15: I was being groomed to be a professional baseball player. First day of freshman year of high school, my alarm went off at 5:55 a.m. Radio DJ came on it. And so I laid in bed and listened to J.C. Corcoran's four-hour show and decided that's my backup plan. That's what I want to do with my life. I want to go into radio.
5: As a teenager, Kevin struggled with mental health issues.
15: When I was 15, I was suicidal and couldn't have cared less if I woke up the next day and went to school.
5: But being athletic helped combat those emotions. And thanks to his abilities, Kevin won a baseball scholarship.
15: I majored in communications in college, and I went to four different universities on baseball scholarship. I started at Oklahoma State University and finished up my college at Southwest Texas State University in San Marcos.
5: Kevin also pursued his passion for talk radio.
15: In 1990, I started working at the campus radio station and fell in love with it. And then throughout college, I worked at various campus stations. And then when I got out of college, I started interning in my hometown of St. Louis for a couple of different radio stations.
5: In 1994, Kevin met Tricia. And 2 years later, the couple married and relocated to Houston, Texas. By the age of 35, Kevin exceeded his goal of reaching the top five market when he landed a job at the legendary Q93 radio station. But on December 15th, 2005, Kevin's life changed forever when his station broadcasted from a local children's cancer center.
15: I met a then 15-year-old girl, Chelsea Campbell, who was told she had a 10% chance to live another 6 months and see her 16th birthday. She probably wouldn't. Because of a rare, undifferentiated sarcoma, it was cancerous tissues cancerous tumors on the soft tissues of her body.
0: The two formed a lasting bond, and in honor of Chelsea's upcoming surgery to remove her tumors, Kevin made a vow.
15: Chelsea had a 27-hour surgery at Texas Children's, and it was called a marathon surgery, and I told her I would run a marathon for her, and I did.
0: Chelsea survived the surgery, and she lived to see her next birthday. As a celebrative gesture on her special day, Kevin and his wife created the Snowdrop Foundation.
15: Snowdrop Foundation was a 16th birthday present that my wife and I created for Chelsea. Snowdrop is not a service-based organization. We are a financial-based organization. So our focus is constantly, how can we raise more money? Our funds go to continued pediatric cancer research, and we also give college scholarships to pediatric cancer patients and survivors worldwide.
0: After 4 weeks of intensive radiotherapy, Chelsea received the dreaded news that the tumors had returned.
15: Chelsea passed away on December 9th, 2006, and on the 364th day that we would have been friends, I buried her. It was her request that I be a pallbearer at her own funeral, and it's that kind of strength that we use to continue our fight for pediatric cancer with Snowdrop Foundation. My wife and I, we don't have any children of our own, so we like to say that we adopted a whole hospital.
0: For Kevin, endurance running had taken on a life of its own.
15: Running has been the most prolific way that we raise money for Snowdrop Foundation, and it's the fortitude that I use whenever I'm, 60, 70 miles into a 100-mile run, and I don't think I can go anymore. So we draw our strength from what Chelsea went through and what we see other kids and families go through with pediatric cancer.
0: Chelsea's family was humbled by Kevin's commitment to their daughter.
15: A while back, when I ran that first marathon, 32 people said Chelsea's name because I wore a shirt that said, I'm running for Chelsea. And every subsequent race after that, I would call Chelsea's mom, Sandy, and tell her how many people said Chelsea's name. And Sandy said to me, when I hear your voice, when I see your face, when I see your number, I know Chelsea's there. I see Chelsea. And to know that she sees her daughter living in what we continue to do through Snowdrop means the world to us.
0: In 2020, after 30 years in talk radio, Kevin retired and moved to Springfield, Missouri. He currently fills his days with running and operating the foundation.
15: Well, my attention now is still focused on Snowdrop, but it's focused on the release of an upcoming documentary about my relationship with Chelsea and a recent run that I did to celebrate my 50th birthday, and that was to run from the Arctic Circle to the Arctic Ocean November of 2019 when it was minus 40 Fahrenheit.
0: As someone who's struggled with mental health, Kevin acknowledges the benefits of running.
15: I suffer from bipolar depression and anxiety, and whenever I feel a bout coming on, go out and I run, and it really clears my head.
5: Now that's a fantastic way to honor a name. Okay, still to come, how to shed some serious weight the healthy way. And later, it's my one-on-one interview with Ferez Lass.
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8: 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Nice, right?
5: Barbara Coxwell is proof that you can lose some serious weight with a simple concept, hard work. In fact, she lost over 150 pounds with no surgery or diet pills, just 100% sweat and tears.
10: What were some of the steps that you took to initially begin to lose weight?
12: I had become friends with someone and she wanted to lose weight as well. So we started and we did for 11 months and I'd lost, got down to from 299 down to 218.
10: So it sounds like you were able to channel a lot of your energy into fitness. I'm sure there's a lot of people who are struggling with their mental health right now, anxiety. How do you make that initial first step?
12: You have to be motivated and commit, make the commitment. You got to feel it in your heart, because if you don't feel it in your heart, you're only going to halfway do something, whether it's weight loss or fitness or even going out there to better yourself any kind of way, education or a job. You got to be committed to it 100% or it won't work.
10: Do you mind if I ask how much weight you've lost?
12: 152 pounds.
10: And you did this all naturally?
12: I did. Food's number one, and then working out was the other one. Food's more important than that actual fitness. If you don't control what you put in your mouth, whatever you work out is not going to help.
10: Was it difficult to make that transition into healthier foods, or are there things that you did to make that easier?
12: I talked to a couple of my friends were very successful on the keto diet, and my sister is very successful on a balanced diet. So I did my own version, which is mainly protein, meat, and salad.
10: What do you reward yourself with now, if not food?
12: Clothes. So you reward yourself in different ways, because I'm a woman and I lost my weight and I think I look good. I want to look good with my clothes. So that's my reward.
10: Any other secrets to your success?
12: You have to have a team behind you to help support you, whether it's a cheerleader over the phone, at the gym, your mom calling you and going, how are you doing? For me, it's better to have a group of people supporting you.
10: It really sounds like a life change, not just, you know, a hobby that you're doing on the side.
12: It is, because if not, I would go back to being the big girl I was before, and she's gone. She's not coming back.
10: Your energy, health, and your happiness are more important the older you get, right?
12: Definitely. I'm going to be 50 in February, and I never thought I'd be in the best shape of my life at 49. We're going to show you a couple of my favorite exercises to do. My favorite thing for my stomach is a plank. I open up my clock on my phone, and I start my timer to see how far I can go. My goal each time is to beat my last time. I stopped doing goals once I hit 30 minutes. So I'll do
10: 30 minutes?
12: Yes. So to do a plank, you get on something like a mat. I have a mat right here. And you want to make sure you get on your toes and like you're doing a push-up. And then you still get on your elbows. And this is considered a plank right here. So what I like to do when it starts to feel tough, I will rotate and do my side.
10: Do you put one foot on top of the other or in front of?
12: I do front and back.
10: Okay.
12: If you get tired on the side, you can also dip down, because when you do the sides and you start working your obliques, yeah, and just kind of let your hip almost touch the ground, but not quite.
10: Okay.
12: You feel it?
10: Yeah.
12: And then as soon as you get tired on that side, you can rotate back to center and do the other side as well.
10: Very good.
12: And while you're up, if you have trouble balancing, you can put your arm up toward the ceiling and help yourself balance.
10: Well, you make it look easy, Barbara.
12: Thank you. It wasn't at first. Like I said, you have to build up to it.
10: You have another exercise for us?
12: They're glute bridges. So you get on your mat, you put your heels down firmly, and you lay down flat, and all you do is you put your hips and you thrust them in the air and you hold them like a bridge. And when you're up, you squeeze. And you just give a pause and you go down. Don't come all the way down. And go back up and squeeze.
10: And how many of these are we doing?
12: My power coach, he has me do 5 sets of them, and I did 15 of them.
10: All right, Barbara, thank you so much for showing us these excellent tips.
0: Great. I'm getting so much out of this show today. Some new exercises to add to my sets. When we return, a delicious arepa recipe you're not going to want to miss. And then it's my promised interview with Fares Laz.
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17: All Good is about finding everyday people doing good in their communities.
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17: Reaching out.
25: The community has a good heart. 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
17: Even on a tough day, we're here for you on All Good. The extraordinary bond we have with our pets is unlike any other. Here on Pet Project, we consider our furry friends members of the family, and we know you do, too. So we're introducing you to some of the most amazing pets we've met.
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30: One, two, three, go.
31: So my name is Christina Melville, and I'm a Moko Jabu. I want the world to know that this is something good to do, and for the 12 years I've been doing it with me growing up, I can honestly say this did keep me out of trouble. It started in Africa, and then it was brought to the Caribbean, and you see a lot in carnivals, basically all over the Caribbean. And now it was brought here to Brooklyn. I did fall many times. And I mean, I just learned from it so I know what to do next time. It's something good to do for the youth to do. And you basically get to experience it.

0: Venezuelan native Victor Aguilera's passion for cooking started at a real young age, 4 years old to be exact. However, it wasn't until he moved to the US that his culinary aspirations really took off. And in April 2020, Arepas en Bici, his food and catering business, was born and has been booming ever since. Originally from South America, Victor Aguilera grew up around a loving family who enjoyed cooking their native Venezuelan cuisines together.
1: I sort of started cooking at a young age. When I was 4, I used to wake up and, like, right before my dad and my mom, like, got out of bed, I used to make arepas and coffee and bring them to bed for them.
0: Cooking brought him joy, especially when he spent time in the kitchen with his grandparents.
1: You know, with my grandma, it was more of like a holiday, maybe a weekend thing. And then from there, just I mainly did a lot more eating than cooking. But I did always pay attention to what they were doing.
0: As Victor grew older, he enjoyed working with his hands and being creative.
1: I was really into art. I wanted to do something that became with painting. I paint a lot with acrylics, still to this day.
0: When he was a teenager, he wanted to follow in his father's footsteps.
1: I was not a mechanic from 14 to 17, but my dad had to leave the country, and I had the option to either stay or leave. And I decided to stay. And when he left, I couldn't be a mechanic anymore because he was my mentor at the mechanic shop.
0: Around 2001, Victor's father moved to America. 2 years later, Victor and his family relocated as well.
1: We first started in Miami. I grew to my 16, 17-year-old age. I started moving around a lot, so I was in Orlando for some time.
0: Victor found work at a local restaurant and quickly moved up the ranks.
1: It was called Tattoo Sushi Bar and Grill. And from there, I started in the pantry, moved to the fry station. Then I learned with the cook guys how to use the wok, how to do the grill. And slowly on my days off, I asked the chef if I could come and learn how to do sushi. He had me train for sushi on my days off. And within a week, I was doing, I was in the sushi bar already. Doing California rolls and spicy tunas, simple things, but I was really, really getting into it.
0: At the age of 19, he decided to take his career to the next level and enrolled in culinary schools.
1: I tried to go to Le Cordon Bleu. I went there for a semester. It was too expensive, and that's when I decided to switch to a technical center, get my degree. But I honestly learned more like self-taught and by learning from experience from other restaurants and worked with really, really good chefs.
0: In 2016, he took a leap of faith and moved across the country.
1: I started dating my now fiance. Her school was in San Francisco and she was doing online courses for a while. But now she really needed to go to the physical location.
0: Thanks to an app called Paired, Victor found consistent work. But in 2020, COVID hit the restaurant industry hard, and he was laid off.
1: I was really running out of funds. I borrowed a little money from my fiance at the time. We had like $60 total. And from that, I bought enough materials. She helped me create a menu to post on Instagram. We created the Arepas en Bici.
0: Thanks to social media, his company took off.
1: I went from having about 80 followers to 1,700 followers in almost 2 weeks. And orders were just exploding in. I was taking orders from Instagram. Out of nowhere, I started getting text messages from WhatsApp, my phone number, my two Instagrams, Facebook, Twitter, everybody trying to order.
0: Wanting to prove his culinary skills again on TV, he landed a spot on a competition series.
1: I got the opportunity to go on Chopped. Chopped did a new competition this year called Chopped 420, which was the first time they used cannabis. And I'm on episode 3. I won. And that really opened a lot of more opportunities and projects for me.
0: Victor walked away with a $10,000 prize and a positive outlook on the future.
1: So this year has been a lot of arepas en bici, private dinners, whether they're infused or not infused, and not only in San Francisco, but I've been doing events here in Florida, in Arizona, and in New York, and, you know, there's Texas on the way soon, Aspen, Colorado next year. So really can't wait to see what the next year brings.
0: When we come back, it's my chat with Ferez Las.
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3: Appreciate every stroke of genius. 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
3: 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From a massive 7-pound burrito to a slice of pie that has locals going crazy, we'll let you know what's worth it and what's not. This is Worth the Wait. This country is full of unusual places to see and amazing things to do. But only the locals really know where to go. On My Go-To, we discover some of the strangest...
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0: Welcome back. Actor Ferez Las has been a leading man in a number of independent films and short film projects. This North Carolina native's goal is to touch everyone with the gift of acting and performing. Ferez is doing just that with his latest role as P-Dog in Mayor of Kingstown, which has critics and audiences buzzing. Ferez, good to see you, sir. Thanks for joining me.
12: Thank you. Likewise. Nice to see you.
0: Now, there is a lot of excitement and hype around your new show, Mayor of Kingstown. Tell us about the show and your role of P-Dog.
12: It's a phenomenal show. And what you're going to follow is the story of Mike McCluskey, which is played by Jeremy Renner. And he's a liaison, basically, between those incarcerated and those who are on the right side of the law. You're going to see racism. You'll see corruption from some of the cops and just, you know, people who are on the right side of the law. P-Dog is one of the leaders of the Crips inside the prison. So he's an amazing character. It was an amazing role to play. And yes, it's a great show.
0: How do you, as Ferez, prepare to play a character like this?
12: Going into this, I could understand where he was coming from, the character. I understood that there's a code of ethics, if you will, based off of where he comes from and where he's grew up. And I actually went to a Crip neighborhood and I hung out with them for about 2 to 3 weeks. Not every day, but off and on, just to see what they do in, you know, their normal life, what it really feels like. And I can tell you, I learned a great deal.
0: Was it scary for you? And how did they treat you?
12: I went in with a childlike mind, so I wasn't very intimidated because I wanted to learn. And I think them understanding that I wanted to learn, they just treated me like family.
0: You were a U.S. Marine. Thank you very much for your service. So at what point do you go, okay, Marine, actor?
12: So the Marines was something I ended up getting injured. And that is why I had to get out. But otherwise, I think I would have stayed in. I do love helping people. Acting is always something that I've done as a child. I just didn't know that you could do it and make a living off of it. And then I went on a set as an extra. And I just, when I went on set, something just came over me. I was only an extra, had no speaking role in it, anything like that. It's just a feeling, an overwhelming feeling of joy, pride, love just came over me. And it was, I just knew that this is what I should be doing.
9: I want to talk to you about mental health. In fact, you've worked in the school system and with mental health industries. Was there experiences in your life prior that made you kind of want to stand up and sort of go in that direction?
12: The biggest thing about mental health is really being able to relate to someone. It's being empathetic. And for me, I have been through a lot. I mean, a lot of people, you know, in my bio, you probably would see that my mom passed away when I was 6 months old. So for me, I've always, you know, that was something that I dealt with coming up. And I did come up from a community that I didn't have a lot coming up. And these are things that I think a lot of people deal with on a daily basis, and they just don't have someone to talk to. And so for me, I wanted to be a person that I don't mind being a listening board. It is fulfilling to be able to help somebody get through some of these circumstances that they feel like there is no tomorrow. And you can say, hey, I've been there before.
9: Why do you think there's such a stigma surrounding mental health still in this day and age?
12: It makes other people uncomfortable. And if we would all just lead a little more with love and understanding, you know, mental health probably, it's always going to be a thing, but it would be so much helpful to have people who actually can care for you rather than judge you.
9: 2022 is shaping up to be a big year for you. What can we expect in the world of Ferez?
12: I have a movie coming out. It's called Within, but it talks about mental health and substance abuse.
9: Thanks for coming on. Wish you all the best for next year, and keep up all the great work you're doing when it comes to mental health and talking about it, because conversation is key, right?
12: Absolutely, absolutely. And thank you so much, man. It's been such a great experience. And I hope to be on again, have to talk about something else.
9: Well, absolutely. It's a date. Have a good one. Thanks, mate. Now, if you haven't done so already, be sure to check that show out. Okay, that's going to do it for this episode of Plus Life, but don't worry, as we will be back next time with more inspiring stories. 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
1: Hi, my name is Rafael Nasser, and this is my mom.
0: And I'm Claudia Nasser, and we are the owners of Kraft Pita. I am originally from Lima, Peru. I met Rafi's dad, Hatem, at U of H. My first visit to Lebanon was in 1986, and they were so willing to share with me how to learn to make all these delicacies. And I started cooking for my family and friends. We curated the Kraft Pita menu inspired on our family in Lebanon with some very creative ideas inspired by our Texas culture.
1: 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I professionally started cooking when I was in college at Texas Christian University, where I opened a food truck my sophomore year of college. 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
0: How's the hummus today?
1: Hummus is definitely one of the most popular things here at Kraft Pita. We take it very seriously. We make it every day from scratch. We soak our own garbanzo beans, pressure cook them. And that's how you make hummus. We add Lebanese olive oil on top as our garnish. And that Lebanese olive oil is going to come from our family farms in Lebanon. It's super delicious.
3: I had the hummus for an appetizer. It's probably the best hummus I've ever had.
2: I'll do the chicken pita, please, with no tomato. And then we'll do an order of spicy hummus, please.
1: Lebanese food is not known for being spicy. But we're here in Houston, Texas. Everyone likes a little bit of kick. So our spicy hummus is extremely popular.
4: The spicy hummus is amazing. Not too spicy, just enough spice.
5: These crispy pitas, oh Lord, they're so delicious.
0: How are you guys? How is everything tasting today?
6: Absolutely delicious. The food's so fresh, healthy. The atmosphere is great. Very welcome environment.
1: Hey guys, how's it going? Thank you so much. So very early on when we started Kraft Pita, we made the Yelp top 100 restaurants in the entire United States of America. We've also made the Yelp top 100 in Texas in the last 2 years. And very recently, the Culture Map Tastemaker Awards nominated for best neighborhood restaurant. We really consider ourselves a part of the Houston culinary scene, and we like to represent the city of Houston as best we can as well. It's definitely been a big transition to go from one store to two stores. It's double the work. This restaurant's great. We have a great patio. We've added some additional items to the menu, like grilled kebabs, baklava, and extended our Lebanese wine list, and we're very happy with this brand new beautiful restaurant.
0: It's our dream come true.
1: My mom knows how to combine flavors better than most people. She's gone from a home cook to a full-blown chef, learning how to turn these family recipes that were meant for 4 to 6 people into, some days we have caterings of 400 to 600 people.
0: I'm the one that's very lucky. I think of so many people, you know, my age that have their kids

0: so far away, and we are next to each other every day, sharing our creativity. And I think in the last 3.5 years, I have learned more than I have learned in my entire career.
1: So good to have you here.
0: Craft Pita is family. Our favorite thing is to welcome our guests and treat them as family friends.
1: Good. Lebanese tacos are the way to go.
0: We just want to make sure they're having a special experience, not only through what they're tasting, but how they're feeling. Are they feeling like they're eating in our kitchen? How we felt when we were welcomed in Lebanon when I started going there. So it's very, very important for our guests to feel like they're part of our family.
2: Maida, can I get 5 tortillas with beans? In 1977, my grandmother, Delia Duran, started a business, a taco shop, with the dream of feeding the community here in the east side of town. Her dream and vision is to serve hot food, fresh food, something like you would eat at home with your mom. Hi, my name is Jacob Torres, and we're at Villa Acos on the east side of town, Houston, Texas.
3: I can roll them faster than him, and if he can roll them, it's because I taught him how to do it.
2: The guys and the women that work around here, they get up early in the morning. So we get that shift of 4 a.m., 5 a.m., 6 a.m. My grandma wanted to serve everybody breakfast.
4: Make sure we got big chunks of bacon coming in. Scoop some potatoes, throw in some eggs, and pour it. Mix in with those potatoes.
2: Can I get 5 tortillas with beans? Who doesn't want a good breakfast when you wake up? You know what I mean? After a hard night work, are you going into work? That's what she wanted to do.
4: The only thing now you're missing is that hot fire green sauce. And that's what you're going to call a bacon super.
2: That's enough to feed the whole neighborhood, baby. My grandma Velia started in 77. She passed away in 1990. After passing away, my aunt Yolanda, who was big in the community out here, she took over the restaurant. My aunt passed away, and then my cousin Christian took over. My cousin Chris did have to close during COVID. So we did have to close, and it's been closed for about 2 years. He sadly passed away a year ago.
5: We really missed it when it was gone.
6: It's a pillar of the community.
2: This community is strong. As soon as we opened those doors, everybody came back to support because of the history that we had in here.
6: When they closed, we were upset. The neighborhood was mad.
2: My vision for my grandmother was to open this up and to be able to always say, no matter what, as family, you'll never go hungry. I know that she's here with me.
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10: Worth the Wait takes you to the front of America's longest lines to answer one question. Is it worth the wait? From a massive 7-pound burrito to a slice of pie that has locals going crazy, we'll let you know what's worth it and what's not. This is Worth the Wait. This country is full of unusual places to see and amazing things to do. But only the locals really know where to go. On My Go-To, we discover some of the strangest...
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20: Everybody talks about San Diego Comic-Con. Everybody talks about Gotham City Comic-Con. There's some that we all know that have been in the movies, have been in different things. There's a lot of different celebrities, things like that. This is a Houston homegrown con that has started from the bottom and now has gotten tremendous. It's a hero story in itself.
21: Comic Balooza is the biggest comic fan festival in Houston.
20: This show is super important because not only does it shine a light on Houston itself, it shines a light on the talent and the people.
21: To be able to have a comic and pop culture event of this magnitude, you're talking about 50,000 people, is really something special. The exhibitors at Comic Palooza are one of the main features. So the top two things that people tell us as to why they want to be at Comic Palooza are the celebrity and the talent, but also the shopping and the exhibitors.
20: So this is one of our most proudest pieces this year. At our booth, pretty much we showcase kind of like a medley of everything. Original artworks, paintings, drawings, ink and pen. We also have watercolor artists. We have 3D printing. We help the artists in a lot of different ways. The artists that come to join Ramos Renditions with us, we try to help them with financial advice, kind of coaching and leading them into, hey, look, this is, through all of our years of experience, this is what we found. A lot of times we hear about a starving artist, or we hear, you know, if you do art, you won't make any money. Things like that, and we're living proof that that's a fallacy. That's not true. It's important to help out the younger artists because that's our future.
21: We've got some really great talent coming in again this year. For Comic Palooza fans, it'll be the first time to be able to see William Shatner, just an icon to be able to have here in Houston. We've got Carl Urban. We've got Ian Somerhalder. We just have a great lineup across a diverse array of different shows and genres to be able to come in here. So really, there truly be something for everyone. If you enjoy cosplay, Comic Palooza is the place to be. Dress up, bring your costume, come out, and see if you can top the people that are out here. Comic Palooza returns this year, May 26th to 28th, back on its now.
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0: hey, guy, how's it going?
1: I've been to rodeos when I was younger where they wouldn't let me compete being openly gay. I've been beat up more than one time. I kept going until I'm rodeo, but at some point you get tired of being pushed around. And so when the gay rodeo came about, I jumped on it immediately.
3: So a lot of the guys here seem to have nicknames. Why is that?
1: In our everyday life, some of us still have to be closeted. I compete under Jameson Cole as an assumed name. 2 years ago, I lost a job because a parent at the school that I taught at complained that I was gay. Many of the states where we're from, Arkansas, Texas, Oklahoma, you can still be let go for being gay.
3: What do you say to the folks who used to push you around when you'd come to the events? What do you want them to know when they see you now?
1: I'd like them to know I'm a cowboy just like they are. And look at me now. I'm successful. I'm happy. I have a family of competitors. And I still get to do what I love no matter how much they wanted me not to.
4: The Templeton Center is set up around 8 to 10 years. I played here 5 years ago, and I have a chance to take over and make a difference. Templeton is for everyone. Table tennis member, we all will welcome and play with others and help others to grow their table tennis skills.
23: I made a phone call to Dylan about 8 months ago because I was looking for something that would be interactive and fun and physical, and he said, come on down and give us a try, and I was hooked immediately.
4: Hello, my name is Dylan Nguyen. Welcome to Texas Table Tennis Training Center. People come here for training, for fun, for health purpose, and then for recreational purpose. Also, release stress. If you have a heavy workload, heavy stress at work, come to Texas Table Tennis, you dumb it out.
25: Which is Dylan took it over. He's been doing a great job with it. Remodeled it, made it for everybody.
26: So how much in better shape are you after 20 years of training?
25: Well, I'm 68. I'll be 68 next month, so... it's great. I've been doing really good. It's good for my mind. It's good for my body. It's good for my reaction time.
27: The conditioning is good, you know, for your heart and general conditioning. And it keeps your mind sharp, too. So you really have to think while you're playing.
4: I'm working hard to train the next generation, become famous table tennis in Houston.
28: When I started training here when I was 12 years old, I made the 13 national team, and then I made the 15 national teams. And then when I went to the Pan American Championships, I won 3 gold medals for singles, doubles, and teams. I get professional training with the coaches here. Sometimes I even coach the students here too.
4: We organize a training camp for the whole month of June. Ricky Watanabe, he a former Japan national coach. During the World Table Tennis Championship in Houston in November 2021, Japan national team practiced at my club. So Mr. Ricky volunteered to help Houston table tennis, also U.S. table tennis.
23: This is just the most incredible intersection between culture, age, ability. 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We all love ping pong, and I've met people from all over the world here, countries I can't even pronounce, but we all have a great time. We all support each other.
4: Anybody welcome to join. 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
29: You walk in, it's supposed to transport you to Asia without actually taking a flight. D-Square has a diversity of stores, restaurants, and a giant supermarket. Original Chinatown is in downtown Houston, but back in the 1980s, because of crime, because of economies, the original Chinatown pretty much just crumbled. The entrepreneurs decided to move about 20 miles out away from downtown and started the new Chinatown here on Bel Air. It has evolved from what was originally Chinatown to Asia Town. D Square is one of the two shopping centers that started the new Chinatown, so it's very iconic in terms of history. Shopping center had 40 units, 10 units closed down during COVID. Because 10 tenants did leave, that gave us a lot of opportunity to redo everything fresh. This is our third renovation. Every time we do a renovation, we focus on that it will be relevant for the next 10 years. Shiramin, the moment you open the door, you enter a Japanese village.
2: Our restaurant, the design like traditional Japanese, the honeycomb is our signature. 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
29: Malu Bian Bian is a trendy Chinese skewer hot pot. 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
7: Nico's Cheesecakes is a Japanese cheesecake store.
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7: I believe we're the first one in Houston. Let's say an American cheesecake where it's rich, thick, and a Japanese cheesecake is very light and fluffy. It's something you could probably eat all day. It's like cotton. Traditionally, you eat it plain, just like as is.
29: So Welcome is one of the biggest grocery market in Asia Town, Houston. It's over 34,000 square feet. It has a butcher department, a live seafood department, where you can see a lot of exotic animals, such as frogs. For us, it's very important to have two parts of the shopping center. One is the authentic. Some people may call hole-in-the-walls type. And the other one is very Instagrammable. The moment you walk in, it takes you to a different places. And we want to be able to keep the cultural roots as well as bring what is the most trendy in Asia to Houston. We encourage everyone to come, discover something new, bring an open mind, bring a big appetite.
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9: 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On My Go-To, we discover some of the strangest...
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3: What do you say to guys who think, hey, beer, this is our domain, when you have a boss like Carol?
15: 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There's nothing for everyone.
17: We started our business in a very diverse part of Houston, which is on Bel Air, which is a very multicultural artery. My name is Gary Chu. We are at Banyan Foods, largest tofu company in Texas and in the South. My mom and dad started the company. It's just my mom, my brother, and I right now.
18: We always, mother and son, three always together.
17: She is a cancer survivor. She is a classically trained cook in Taiwan, actually. She was trained by a woman there known as Fu Pei Mei, who is like the Julia Childs of Taiwan. So prior to coming here, Fu Pei Mei told her, was like, hey, listen, I'm probably going to start a cooking show. You want to be my assistant? She's like, no, I'm going to come to America, try my fortune there, and that's where the tofu company started.
18: Chipotle, hot, spicy.
17: My mom is...
18: like a spicy food. People, they like it.
17: Ever present in my life. So I work with her 6 days a week.
18: I'm very proud. I'm very, very proud. This is not language can describe. No.
17: It's been very big shoes to fill.
18: Quambo, HEB carry a lot.
17: We're the first tofu company in Texas.
18: Curry, never ignore the curry.
17: We started making tofu before vegan food became popular. So it's been definitely an unexpected journey for us. We originated in a state that's primarily known for barbecue and meat production, and it's just it wasn't a plan that we were going to start tofu here. My mom had actually moved here from Taiwan because the climate of Houston really mimic the humidity of Taiwan. Four decades later, you know, Houston's become this like diverse mecca in Texas itself, let alone the U.S. And so it's been a good decision for us.
18: I'm proud. I'm very proud. Yes.
17: I think authenticity is really understanding where you come from. And for us, isn't necessarily Taiwan. It's Houston. It's Texas. It's America. And as immigrants, I think it's really important for immigrants to understand that you don't have to mimic what you see around you. What you can do, and I think it's what is really your responsibility is to combine the cultures that you bring with you with the cultures around you.

0: 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On Stroke of Genius, we find creativity from all over the country and take you inside the minds of their brilliant creators. Learn how these artists make some of the most bizarre...
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0: Resourceful...
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7: I sweat it for this.
5: First up, Houston.
7: For 81 years old, I'm in here with the best of them. I love exercising. I mean, I love it. At 17, I went into the military. I started martial arts in 1967. In 68, I switched over to Taekwondo. 2007, I got my 7th degree in Taekwondo. And in 2011, I got my 8th degree in Taekwondo. I had 7 surgeries last year, so I really came back, and this is the reason I came back. I did 3 5Ks, 3 10Ks, a half a marathon, a 30-mile trail run, a 20-mile trail run, a CrossFit competition, and a CrossFit Open.
13: When I first met Fred, one of the first things he told me was he's looking for a CrossFit gym and you need someone like me in your gym to bring people in. And on Saturday Community Wads, he'll walk up and grab a new person and say, you're working out with me today.
7: Sometimes we have 3 partners on Saturday, and a lot of these guys are 20 and 30. And if you put 3 together, they may equal 90 years. When Steve and Pete and I get together, it's 194. The techniques you learn here, you take them outside with you. Reaching up, picking something off the shelf. When I'm doing deadlifts, I can go out and try to pick up something heavy from on the car or picking up a heavy box. I practice good technique. I use my legs, you know, instead of bending over. It's functional exercise that we do.
14: 2, 1, let's go!
7: Now, when I do marathons, I take first place most of the time because nobody else shows up 74 and above. You can say, well, you're the only one that competed in there, so no matter you got first. And my answer is I trained and I practiced and I sweated for this. I can't help what somebody else doesn't do.
5: From Houston to Chicago and a trip back in time.
15: We offer medieval and Renaissance martial arts and fitness and trying to build a strong community.
3: And Gloria. Prawnsy.
4: I was shocked. Yeah. I remember us driving down the alley one night and seeing a group of people out in the alley playing with swords.
12: Yeah.
16: At first I thought it was a little strange, but I actually stopped and watched one time and it's actually pretty cool.
17: They say swords are sexy and they really are.
15: Find that sword and commit. There we go, Sydney, good shot. What we are is an eclectic fitness and martial arts gym. Forteza, it's the Italian word for strength.
3: Pronti? Alvoy.
15: Oh, yeah, we're doing good today. Good touch, Marcus. Get in there, Geller, don't be afraid. We've reached the point where sometimes classes need to spill out into the alley to make room for all the people who want to play.
18: My name is Thane Alexander. I'm a senior scholar of the Chicago Swordplay Guild. I've always been fascinated with swords. I love swords. I love the medieval history. I played D&D when I was a kid, and I was like, you know what? I want to do the real thing. It's like an adrenaline rush every time. You know, playing with swords, there's nothing like it. They say swords are sexy, and they really are.
6: It's a gym, it keeps you in shape, and for me, learning how to be a knight, how the knight's fought, gives me a lot of insight into all sorts of things of the past. I would absolutely rather do this. It's a gym, it keeps you in shape, and for me, learning how to be a knight, how the knight's fought, gives me a lot of insight into all sorts of things of the past. I would absolutely rather do this than getting in shape with a treadmill or a bicycle. There's a lot of physical tension and breathing and sweat, and then when the swords collide, there's sparks, and it's exciting, and you can smell the ozone of the metal. It's quite an exciting thing.
8: Being a female in class, I was a little bit worried because, you know, people swinging heavy objects, it might be like a boys' club.
11: The sword is the great equalizer. It turns out that a 4-foot-long razor blade makes you just as dangerous as anybody else.
8: You get the sword in your hand and you obviously are like, ha-ha! And you feel like one of those medieval knights and female warriors like Xena, warrior princess, and you're like, ha, I'm strong, I'm powerful. It's a great feeling.
19: We always salute each other, right? We always give a nice... Right? As we come to guard, I'm here and I'm there and I'm there. If you say, I saw your wife sleeping with somebody, I say, no, no, no, no, sir, you're mistaken. And then you say, no, you're lying. There. You just called me a liar. That's when I fight you.
18: As soon as you pick up a sword and start swinging it and start practicing and doing focus sparring, it's in your blood. You'll never want to quit doing it. I plan on doing this to the day I die, pretty much, until I get too old where I can't do it anymore.
15: All right, shake hands, gang. Good work today.
18: I say give it a shot. It's a great workout. Get your body in good shape. It does take a lot to swing this, but I think you'll have a wonderful time doing it.
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20: Ready? Let's go.
21: Hi, I'm Rachel Goodell. I'm the owner and founder of Stroller Strong Mamas, where you can come with your kids and get your workout on. It all got started actually selfishly with my son when he was first born. I was always a fitness instructor, and I knew I wanted to still get my workout in, but I didn't want to worry about daycare. And I found that when I was wearing him in the baby ergo, that he was content, he would fall asleep, take a nap, and I was able to do almost a full workout, and I just got creative, and I started a class at a nearby studio and kind of started there, and it evolved as he got older, as life got older, as the weather changed, and here we are now.
20: You're gonna come down into your plank. Find a plank.
21: My son is 6.5 weeks, and I love it that I can get that workout. I know that he's safe here with me in the stroller, and I'm not quite ready for a gym with daycares yet. So this is great that we can come work out outside and bring our little ones with us.
20: I've seen people here since their babies have been born, and as they become toddlers, they'll show me videos on the side. Sometimes I'll get a video sent or something of their child doing a plank, or and it really proves the point of working out with your kids and how beneficial it is to show them how to be healthy and have a lifestyle that you're taking care of yourself. You're not looking to be anything more than just strong and healthy. 10 seconds, pick it up.
21: I mean, we of course jog with them. The jogging is number one for cardio, get your heart rate up. But then we'll also put the baby in the stroller and use it to do push-ups. We'll use it to do squats. We'll use it to do lunges and do like a long lunge set. And it's helpful because it helps you keep your balance, and it works your upper body at the same time that you're working your lower body. So she really does incorporate it into a lot of the moves.
22: I think it all starts with us as parents. You know, if we're not healthy, it's going to show with our kids. So we have to be strong for them. It's about us. It's where they start. So, you know, I'm fortunate enough I get to be home with him. So to be able to share these times together is incredible. Yeah.
20: All right.
5: These kids don't need mom to stay fit.
23: I never knew of cardio drumming before. Yeah, here I am.
5: That's next. And even with one arm, this guy is a beast in the gym.
24: If you're gonna have one arm, that one arm needs to be bigger than dude's two arms.
5: His incredible story is coming up.
25: Need better internet?
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9: 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The extraordinary bond we have with our pets is unlike any other. 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
30: If you compare the DNA of every human being on the planet, you'll learn that we are 99.99% the same. So why do we spend 99% of our time focusing on that 0.01% that separates us? I'm Michael Koenigs, and this is More in Common, a show where I travel the country looking for stories about what brings us together. It turns out this country has countless stories of unity. But to find these extraordinary friendships, you have to reach out. This is More in Common.
5: You're watching Pumped.
17: There's nothing like it.
5: Let's head to Chicago.
31: Thank you, thank you.

0: biggest feedback we get from parents is, I don't know how to describe it. It's the coolest thing you've ever seen, and you just have to go see it to believe it.
1: When I saw it was exercise for kids, I decided to bring them here.
2: It's, like, really fun, and there's so much stuff to do.
0: We're trying to come up with a new way to describe working out, because it's not work, it's fun. We're enhancing the experience with the technology. We can make it light up in different colors. We can have different targets. We can have different time frames. We can have different sounds. We can customize every single piece of equipment for that child. This is so unique that it's being patented. They're taken through 6 modules. During each module, depending on their age, they're going to spend 5 or 7 minutes on each.
3: It's called the gauntlet. We have to hit the balls that are green, but they can turn other colors.
4: My favorite module is soap bubbles because you get to bounce and jump on them.
0: This one is the cycling. That one's used as a recumbent bike, an upper body ergometer, or a rower. And then the wall over there is called wall strike. And then the last one is called shooting hoops.
5: You have to jump on each bubble, and then you have to, like, throw them in the hoop when you're done. That's my favorite.
6: It challenges him both mentally, cognitively, physically. As we've been coming, I see them change the different levels for him.
7: The wristbands here, you can actually track how you're doing on the different events, and he'll know at the end of class how he did compared to last week or the week before, and so it's fun for him. It's a big challenge, a big motivator.
8: I think it's cool. It's very different than all the other exercise places in this neighborhood.
6: It's fun for the kids, but it's exercise for them, and they'll get a great nap after.
9: Up next, meet the man using his running to make art.
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15: Even on a tough day, we're here for you on All Good. 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
24: Oh my God.
25: You're on board North River Lobster Companies at Pier 81. It is the biggest floating lobster shack in New York City. Our specialty here is going to be our Shelly. It is a 28-inch lobster roll stuffed with some of New England's finest lobster meat.
26: Oh my God.
27: That's amazing.
28: Oh, we got a whole bag of chips on top of that.
29: Icing on the cake.
30: It is delicious, but I feel like this is a meal for like a week. I'm about to...
31: I'm in lobster heaven right now.
25: It's a small piece of paradise. I mean, you come on board and you really feel like you're on a small vacation. We take you for a quick 45-minute cruise down in the Hudson. Before you know it, we're back, and you're welcome to stay on board as long as you please.
9: You're watching Pumped.
12: We had so much fun.
9: San Francisco is next.
0: Record.
1: Okay, let's go.
11: I was just inspired by kitschy things, by unusual things.
1: So I'm going to start our app here.
11: It's the same thing as an Etch-a-Sketch, basically. It's a one continuous line making a piece of art out of it. It all started when Leonard Nimoy died. What if I did something like this? And Market Street, the other streets, just made the Vulcan salute. I just ran it, but behold, there it was. It works. I'm on a streak of doing it one thing a month. I counted them recently, and it's 53 since March 2015. If you plan ahead and sketch it out and don't make any wrong turns or you'll mess it up. I started with a unibrow, and then I tried to find a nose and the eyes. Finally, I finished it. It wasn't easy. There's a lot of elevation involved, too. I like the animals. I've done a cat. I've done a seagull. I haven't done a dog yet. Maybe I'll do a dog in August. The dog days of summer. There's art in everything, and we just need to stop and see it, sketch it, or run it.
9: Let's jump to New York for a schoolyard classic.
12: Double Dutch is a rhythm. Double Dutch is a sound. Double Dutch is a feeling. You have to hear the rhythm, so your feet has to go with the beat of the roll. That's the secret of Double Dutch. Bringing Double Dutch back was something like just to bring women over 40, over a certain age, 35, 40 years old, back to their youth in a fun way, but also bringing forward the importance of obesity and health and a black woman health and wellness. So between getting African-American women together to feel like we were kids again and to also get healthy, I came up with the Duchess of Rose.
2: Yes, I know. Whoa. Whoa. Whoa. Okay.
3: I grew up jumping rope. My mother always jumped double dutch. She made sure I knew how to jump from a young age. Bringing it back now, I really never stopped. Like, we would do it at community events or barbecues. But now, doing it on a consistent basis, it's so much fun being 30 plus, and everyone's 30 plus, and everyone's jumping. But it's funny because now the younger generation does not know how to jump rope. So also to give them the opportunity to come out and jump and learn.
4: You don't have to know how to jump. Come on out, we have single rope. You can start with that. We have the fitness instructors that are helping to start getting moving. And we'll introduce you into the rope slowly. You don't have to jump with us right away. There are other activities that we're offering. So it's not just double dutch, but it's also bonding with the women, knowing that, oh, I used to sit and watch you guys jump. I never did learn, but I want to learn now. So come on out. We can help you learn.
12: So you can jump double dutch with your eyes closed because it's a sound and it's a rhythm.
2: Tick-tock, okay?
12: It's not so much a visual thing, it's more of a feeling, and it's more of a sound. We have Suffolk County, which is Tanner Park, and Freeport here in Cobb Meadow Park. You hear those cheers? We support each other, we love each other, we have so much fun. No matter how cold it is, we have so much fun.
9: Let's head all the way west to Fresno and some very fit kids.
10: I never knew of cardio jumping before, but when Ms. R said that we were going to do it, I thought to myself, yeah, let's try this out.
16: We're doing cardio jumping. It's basically half exercise, half playing.
17: Do you guys like this better than, like, regular PE?
24: Yeah.
27: I don't know if it's because it's easier or it's the song that is catchy. And believe me, it's catchy.

0: My name is Rocio Ramirez, and I'm an instructor at the Boys and Girls Club, and we usually do different programs. So this program, it was about cardio drumming. Basically, what it is, it's exercise and dance at the same time, like a combination. So, you know, a lot of the kids don't like to exercise at all. Sometimes they don't even want to go outside. So I thought it was kind of different. You know, they could exercise and have fun at the same time.
1: It's the movement. You move a lot, and you have to, like, squat. It really hurts whenever you squat, but it's really good exercise.
0: If you do it, like, for about an hour, you can burn up to between 600 and 900 calories.
2: The teachers are inspiration, basically, to do cardio drumming.
0: Boys and Girls Club is an after-school program, and the purpose is, you know, just to help the kids. Sometimes they have problems at home. We help them with homework if they have trouble with any subject, math, reading, everything.
3: I came here on third grade, and at first I didn't know anybody. And then when I came here, I felt like this is like kind of like my home now.
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10: Worth the Wait takes you to the front of America's longest lines to answer one question. Is it worth the wait? From a massive 7-pound burrito to a slice of pie that has locals going crazy, we'll let you know what's worth it and what's not. This is Worth the Wait. This country is full of unusual places to see and amazing things to do. But only the locals really know where to go. On My Go-To, we discover some of the strangest...
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15: I'm Shirley Curry. I'm 82 years old, and I'm the gaming grandma.
16: Go.
17: I'm Joseph Green. I'm 26 years old, and I'm Shirley's number one grandson. How'd you become the grandma gamer?
18: My son gave me a computer and a game and started me in both, and I became addicted.
17: Talk about your friendship with Joseph.
18: He just would comment and talk to me on my channel.
17: So, Joseph, you got a friend who's 82 years old and playing video games?
19: Yeah, can you believe it?
17: Boo! Oh my gosh!
20: Even though there's an age difference, we have a lot of things in common and obviously lots in video games.
18: Gaming is an open world and it should be open to everybody. And everybody should accept everybody into it.
5: You're watching Pumped.
6: Dude, I'm with you.
5: We're headed to Raleigh.
7: My mindset was, Logan, if you're going to have one arm, that one arm needs to be bigger than dude's two arms. So just make it massive.
6: When we would work out together, it was never like, wow, look at the cool one-arm stuff. It was like, damn, he just back squatted 315 pounds for 8 reps. This dude's an athlete. He's not here to mess around. He wants to set the stage and say, like, you can be bigger than this. You can be stronger than that. People from all across the world are looking at what he's doing, and they're like, I want to be like Logan.
19: Hey, I'm Logan Aldridge, and I'm the fittest one-arm man on earth.
7: I just returned from Canada competing in the Wheelwad Games, this four-day event, and participated in 13 grueling workouts.
6: When I slide a little bit more weight on the bar, and she's like, that's 200 pounds. I'm like, leave it. He can do it. Just leave it. And he walked over and he like looked at it. And he looked at me and I was like, you can lift it. You can do it. And he was like, I'm going to try. And there he goes, picks it up, one arm clean and jerk, 200 pounds.
7: I ended up winning the men's upper division. So I have the title of fittest one-arm man on earth. I'm very proud of that because it was a lot of hard work. I never went through this period where I was embarrassed or shameful or not just proud of the way I've ended up looking. I wasn't born this way. Midsummer 2004, we're finishing up another typical day of wakeboarding, and the only thing in between that tower and the end of the rope being connected and that propeller coiling up that rope rapidly now is my arm holding two loops of this rope around it on the thumb. All I just feel is this little pull, like a little bit of a jerk, and my wrist kind of buckles and then my arm just kind of goes like this, and that's it. When my dad pulled the rope off, he immediately ripped his shirt off of himself, wrapped it around my arm, pulled it as tight as he physically could. Had he not done that, the doctor said, you know, I would have been dead in 5 minutes. And I know she didn't mean it in this way, but at the time, it was what she needed to say for her sanity as a mother watching her 13-year-old son go through this traumatic accident. But I said, Mom, what if I lose an arm? And she looked at me and said, Logan, it's just an arm. That's the moment where my perspective shifted. No one lives this perfect, seamless life. And when these things happen, you pick a direction. It's how you see it, right? By no means did I think I could and would do everything I did with two arms, but I was going to refuse to accept an expectation from other people on what I can and can't do to determine if I can do those things. It's one thing if it just takes two arms, right? Like, I'm not going to go handstand walking down this floor. That just takes two arms. Like, I know where to draw the line. I was really interested in being the guy with one arm who did a lot of stuff in fitness to show that if you have an impairment or disability, there's no reason that you can't do this stuff as well.
6: Basically, he came in and he said, look, I want to create an environment where adaptive athletes can recognize and understand that they can do more. And I was like, dude, I'm with you. I would love to be a part of helping grow and cultivate a community of people who believe they can't and turn it into I can.
7: It's not about my fitness. It's about these people that I get to work with.
6: The last thing an adaptive athlete wants to be told is that they're inspiring. I mean, it's like, I don't want to inspire you. I want to motivate you to affect change. And that's something that Logan does a really great job of.
7: I don't want you to clap your hands because you see me in here doing push-ups and cleaning a barbell and squatting and all this stuff. But what I hope this does is it reminds you that we as humans, as people, are far more capable than we believe or than someone may be telling us or than we've been told our whole lives. And if we're willing to just get a little uncomfortable, put ourselves outside of our comfort zone slightly, we'll discover a whole new vast world of potential for us physically, mentally, emotionally, professionally, for every single person.
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24: I may pop you some popcorn.
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10: You're watching Localish.
28: We the ones on the ground actually making it happen. Keeping the trains moving. One of the best parts about the job, play with fire. No, I get to keep the trains moving. That's really what we out here doing. That's what we get paid to do, the real work.
29: We're in the middle of the winter. It's roughly 6:30 a.m. in Chicago at Metra's A2 Tower. The fire that people see on the tracks periodically throughout the winter, it is to keep the snow and the ice off of the point. so the switch points can be thrown normal and reverse to allow trains to traverse from one track to the next.

0: lit. Recently, we had a snowstorm, so we would keep them lit during the snowstorm and a few days after to make sure that the snow that's being tracked in by the train stay clear. A lot of people don't really understand the hard work that the signal employees put in to keep the trains moving in the background. They just see the trains moving, they see the gates going up and down and the signals along the rails, but there are a lot of people in the background, which are signal department, who keeps these things going. My first time lighting the tracks, keeping the snow and ice clear, it was kind of crazy to me, just like it is to everyone else to see, you know, the flame rolling up on the rail just in the middle of nowhere. And it's still fun to this day.
1: This is actually my first job. I've worked Wild Wild for about a year now. It was a pretty normal day for a 16-hour shift. I was pretty tired. I was working, making sandwiches. And two strangers running up to me like, hey, is a girl having a seizure in the bathroom? She's not breathing. So I ran in the bathroom, ran in there real fast. And then she was lying on the floor, and I'm just like, oh, snap, like, you know, like, this is serious. So I ran over to her, laid her on her backside, checked her pulse, and I pinched her nose, tilted her head back, and continued the CPR. She, you know, passed away on me for a second. You know, she died on me for a second. So I continued the CPR until she started coughing up. EMTs got here, and if I didn't do what I did, she would have, not would have made it.
2: Before all this even happened, he was always great. He was always eager to help. It's expected from him. So, you know, if anybody know how he was raised, that's him. The grandmother took the kids every summer, and she took John to CPR class. If she was definitely alive, man, she'd have been definitely honored. You know, she loves him, and especially for him to do something like that. Yes, definitely.
1: Well, I'm really humble about it. I'm thinking about joining the police force. I believe we need more EMTs and medics and law enforcement officers out there. I believe schools should learn CPR for a health class or a gym. Certain things in life, you know, you're not gonna know when it's gonna end or not. So everything is a valuable lesson.
3: My name is Luis Alfredo Beltrán Ureña.
4: My name is Abigail Mosquera.
3: And we are the company dancers of the Ensemble Español.
5: The mission of Ensemble Español is to perform, promote, and produce Spanish dance in Chicago.
6: So the beautiful thing about putting dance in elementary school is it is both art and movement, art and physical education.
7: To the front!
8: Today I'm going to be your flamenco teacher. Can everybody say flamenco? Flamenco! Have you guys ever had soup? You know how they put so many different things in soup? That's flamenco.
3: These are called castañuelas. We have la maja.
8: It's one third pitch higher than the male castanet.
3: Y el macho.
8: You hear the difference? So the story goes, there was a Spanish woman, she was talking, but she needed a partner. So the guy was like, yes. So it's a relationship with two.
3: These are my flamenco botas. We use these for flamenco. Or the chapines, and they make beautiful sounds.
6: Luis and his group presented the most beautiful assembly.
8: We're going to the side.
6: Luis was on stage and was dancing like a matador with his beautiful moves.
8: One, two.
6: And just the quality of the dancing of Ensemble Español is top notch.
8: It looks hard, it's not.
9: What distinguishes the flamenco dancer is the ability for him to interpret what's already been given to us from centuries ago.
10: I was born in Ecuador, and I started dancing with the company at the age of 7.
4: I've lived in Chicago my whole life, and I wouldn't live anywhere else.
5: All of our dancers are Chicago bred and definitely have Latino influence. Being a part of the Latino community and Latino experience is how we were created.
3: Flamenco hits very differently than any other dance, at least for us, where we feel the dance in our soul. And I guess when we dance, we go somewhere and it's surreal.
5: You've reached the pinnacle when you can draw within you all the spirit of the ancestors and the forefathers and all the different cultures. They call that the Duende. And it's only when you feel the Duende that you really are true.

0: truly reaching true flamenco. Luis and Abigail, they bring the duende.
1: We definitely got a workout, but it's worth it. It's absolutely worth it.

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1: This is the sound of Claire cooking dinner at home. 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Two taps later, Claire says nope to the charge and Wells Fargo is on the case. 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
5: Members of your community are keeping in shape. Meet people who can make a gym wherever they go.
6: You can literally make anything and everything yours.
5: Proving that age is just a number.
7: How old are you?
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5: And challenging what we think is possible.
8: Get up, baby. 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
9: Can't breathe.
5: Put on your sweats and join us to get pumped. 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Here on Pet Project, we consider our furry friends members of the family, and we know you do, too. So we're introducing you to some of the most amazing pets we've met.
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5: 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But only the locals really know where to go. On My Go-To, we discover some of the strangest...
13: This is a brain of a gorilla.
5: ...most secret...
14: I am taking you inside one of my favorite places in the world.
5: ...and spectacular spots you can visit in cities across America. 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And here on Pumped, we show you all the different ways members of your community are keeping in shape. 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
6: You can literally make anything and everything yours.
5: Proving that age is just a number.
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5: And challenging what we think is possible.
8: 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Get up. That's what I love.
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5: Put on your sweats and join us to get pumped. 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
15: 2005, we've been cleaning the coaching staff and the uniforms. They trust us. The South Philly thing, look at ISAC. For me, it's like it's just another jersey to scrub. Those ones that clean are the kickers. They're always standing up. Don't fall down.
16: This is number 62. My favorite guy, Kelsey.
15: First thing I know when I turn on the TV, what color are they wearing?
17: A lot of hard work, a lot of elbow grease. You know, scrubbing.
15: Scrubbing, scrubbing, scrubbing, scrubbing.
18: And it takes 2 to 3 days.
15: I've been doing this for 50 years or more. I'm 11 years old. I'm 68. I do take pride in it. Father taught me how to clean, and you get around things when you're not cleaning them to just figure out how to get the spots out.
17: They go into a bucket with soap, and they sit there and soak for about maybe an hour or so. And then we take them out and individually scrub them, put them back in the bucket, wash them, then rinse them again, scrub them again. You can't get it out anymore.
15: The jersey is a lot involved. You have to re-sew numbers on, names, and there's numbers on the top and the back, the front. It's harder to get the dirt out of a white jersey than a green one. I'm screaming, run out of bounds. Don't fall down. AstroTurf is great. There's no grass stains. The only thing you get is burn stains when they hit the ground. They're friction. Also, rain is good. It dilutes the grass stains. It's 82% nylon and 18% spandex. Most clothes are 3 or 4% spandex. So you can understand why these things are so little and they grow so large. We also use powdered bleach in the process of keeping them clean, white, and pristine. I also have a good dry cleaner, Bernadette, who takes out the paint stains on the shoulders with a steam gun and air.
16: Second string quarterback, miss you. The paint is basically on the shoulders from the linemen pounding into one another.
0: Some of them were cleaned four or five times when they went to the Super Bowl. We got all the uniforms cleaned a week ahead of time, and they actually brought in their Super Bowl coats. They had me, and there was a police escort to guard them here.
7: It's nice to be part of something. Everybody's, you know, excited about the Eagles. They're the primo team. Hey, you know, we're a little part of it.
16: It's great. Feeling of accomplishment.
7: Everybody here works hard and makes the mouth look good, and hopefully, you know, the brighter they are, maybe they'll win.
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25: 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This is Worth the Wait. This country is full of unusual places to see and amazing things to do. But only the locals really know where to go. On My Go-To, we discover some of the strangest...
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25: 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And who knows them better than the locals? On My Go-To, we head on down the side streets to find the beloved places you won't want to miss. Join us to find all the secret spots that the locals love on My Go-To. The extraordinary bond we have with our pets is unlike any other. Here on Pet Project, we consider our furry friends members of the family, and we know you do too. So we're introducing you to some of the most amazing pets we've met. So give yourself a treat and join us on Pet Project. Art can inspire, uplift, and give us a whole new perspective on things. On Stroke of Genius, we find creativity from all over the country. When you meet the people behind the art, you get to appreciate every stroke of genius. You're watching Localish.
29: Running has always been a part of my life. Being in the military since high school, it's been something that I honestly enjoy. It's a great way to unwind. It's a great way to clear your mind. And even now with all the different types of exercises out there, there's nothing that beats running. I started running when I was in high school. I was part of soccer and the track team. Not particularly fast, but I really did enjoy it. My first marathon is when I first joined the Marine Corps. It was the Marine Corps Marathon in Washington, D.C. I didn't know what to expect. I knew D.C., but I didn't know the route. And it was incredible, the amount of support of the local people. And it was a very thrilling experience. Now that I'm about to retire in the military, definitely feels better prepared and finally close out my career. My family's been very supportive of my running of the Houston Marathon.
30: I was very surprised when Gavin told me that he was running the Houston Marathon. He had gone for a run and he came back and he said, yeah, like I gotta keep doing this to get ready for January. And I'm like, what's happening in January? And he's like, oh, I signed up to run the Houston Marathon. And I was like, okay.
29: It's been amazing. My wife has helped me with my diet and helped keep me motivated.
30: Doing things such as trying to prepare healthier meals, you know, suggesting not so many energy drinks, just trying to be as supportive as I can.
29: I'm Gavina Rivas. I am 53 years old, and I run to keep my mind clear and my body healthy. I come from a military family. I joined right out of high school. I was following in my father's footsteps because he did the same. My father was in the Marine Corps and he served in Vietnam, and my uncle served in the Air Force. I've served personally in the Marine Corps for 10 years, and now I'm finishing up my service with 10 years in the Army. I went as an officer through the Naval Academy, and it was very exhilarating because I was born in Wichita, Kansas, and so I saw the ocean for the first time with the military. As I approached the end of my career, I wanted to finish it out the same way I started it. And running a marathon is the best way to do that. I have to say, being my second marathon over 30 years later, I'm pretty nervous running, but I am very excited, especially to run in my hometown of Houston. I start running small distances at first, every day, trying to build up my endurance, and then getting closer and closer to the 26-mile mark. I'm very blessed. My family is an amazing gift. They've been supportive of me in my military career and in running the marathon. And honestly, they're the reason that I do everything.
30: When I think about Gavin running the Houston Marathon, it makes me proud. His life has been so exciting, and to be able to like do it with the Houston Marathon, it's really cool that we're going to be able to see it do it.
29: We're going to have to see if there's going to be any other marathons on my horizon. I am very excited about the Houston Marathon, especially running it here at home, but we'll have to see how this one goes. As I approach the retirement from the military and ending this amazing chapter in my life, I really want to do it in the best, most momentous way possible, and I can't think of a better way than doing it with the Houston Marathon.
1: I didn't know that this was in California at all, that this was so close to Los Angeles as well, which is kind of amazing. It looks so much like Sonoma here.
2: It just feels a lot more authentic if we're gonna tell a story about winemaking, to be out in the vineyard, out in the barrel room, and yeah, it's really fun.
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10: 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Is it worth the wait? 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We'll let you know what's worth it and what's not. This is Worth the Wait. This country is full of unusual places to see and amazing things to do. But only the locals really know where to go. On My Go-To, we discover some of the strangest...
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21: You don't want to skip anything on this. To the sausages. To the best worst you've ever had. We just wrapped Trahan and Sarah for the week, and one of my favorite things to do is to head out to My Go-To spot, which is Worst Bar in Jersey City. Craving it already.
0: heading to get my sausage on.
5: Some days we make a whole day out of hiking from Brooklyn to Jersey City just to eat the food.
0: Charlie, don't hold up the group. It's about a 30-minute hike for a day of goodness.
7: We got our house bratwurst, and then moving over to this tray, we have the halal cart, deli currywurst.
5: This is my ducktail I've been raving about. You could never get through all the amazing food that is in this city from every culture and part of the world. If you want to try it, it's somewhere here in New York City, and you never have to leave.
25: You're watching Localish.
9: Self-care is really like the best way to keep our immune system up and take care of ourselves and to honor ourselves. We actually refer to it as a quantum wellness because it's not just a spa. We don't do massage or facials or anything like that. We're guiding a person to be able to find the wellness within them. Intimacy is about seeking within oneself and connecting with oneself in order to be able to deepen the connection to your external world. We have all kinds of different modalities. We've got things here that you're not going to find anywhere else. So this is really a one-of-a-kind, unique place.
15: My eyes are closed or open?
9: We keep your eyes closed. The Lucia number 3 light is not something that you find in any typical spa or wellness place. Some people have very, very deep, profound moments under the light, very healing moments. So we're just going to come right this way. This is the crystal tub. It's all carved out of one piece of crystal.
15: Oh, my goodness.
9: Coming from the middle of the earth in Brazil. As far as I know, there are no other commercial venues that have crystal tubs available to soak in. It's the crystal itself that you're really bathing in. The water is just kind of part of it. So if somebody's feeling a little, you know, they want to work on a specific chakra, whether it's, you know, the root and security, or say it's the heart and love, we hope that they leave in touch with a part of themselves that they can hopefully connect with, heal with, find joy, and to be able to spread that joy and share that joy out in the world.
16: Well, we're here at the Bryan Museum. We are just about to open up our newest special exhibit, the Billy Gibbons Texas History Experience, which is a hybrid exhibit of a lot of personal items that belong to Billy Gibbons. Guitars, personal photos, a lot of things that have never been on display publicly anywhere. And we've tied that into telling the story of his music and his life, but also how it's been influenced by Texas history and how his music has in turn influenced Texas history.
17: 1955, my mom took us down to the Sam Houston Coliseum to see Elvis Presley.
18: Oh, yeah.
17: I want to do that.
18: But
16: this was sort of the brainchild of our founder's son, John Bryan. He initially reached out to Billy via email asking him if he'd be interested in doing something like this. Well, when you first walk in, there's a brief history of Billy himself. It's an introduction, if you will, to the exhibit. It tells people what to expect. You kind of walk through a timeline. We focus on Billy's first recorded band, Moving Sidewalks, tell their history. From there, we move into some of his more current stuff. He's been doing solo albums. He has 3 out currently. This picture here is actually one of Billy playing guitar with Les Paul. This is a lot of the things that he collected during his time in Vegas. There's dice from casinos that haven't been around since the 80s. There's trick dice, loaded dice, and he had it in this great case, so we literally took the whole thing. We actually have some of his concert costumes that he wore on stage, you know, custom-made suits. You know, we had the Eliminator car just roll up in our parking lot, and we parked it in our conservatory. It's going to be here for the next 2 nights. We also have the 4 history stations where we actually tie in his lyrics, song titles, and album titles into Texas history. It covers things like the Chicken Ranch in LaGrange and the Balinese Room that was here in Galveston for so many years. He literally archives everything. He keeps art that his fans send him. He keeps guitars, amps, drum sets. And it's like, well, you know, do you have the original lyrics to LaGrange? He goes, oh yeah, I got that. I'll send that to you. No problem. And the story that Billy told me was They were playing a rock show in Vegas, and he was staying at the Stardust Hotel, and he said that he heard two guys talking about the chicken ranch in LaGrange, because one of them had just driven through Texas, and this was 72, so it was, still would have been there. And he said when he got to his room, he just kind of rattled around, and he literally grabbed the stationery. I mean, if you go and look here in the exhibit at the lyric sheet, it says Stardust Hotel, and he jotted down the lyrics. And, I mean, they're the same lyrics that ended up in the recorded version, so it never changed. The guitar wall is... it's a spectacle within itself. It's my favorite wall in this exhibit. The thing that I was most excited about was a 1963 Gibson Melody Maker guitar. It is the first guitar that Billy ever owned. It was a Christmas present when he was 13 from his parents.
17: We're gathered around the tree, and okay, right. And my dad said, oh, you're forgetting something. And he reached behind the tree, and I saw six tuning keys. And there was a piece of paper folded over the body. And I said, whoa, a guitar. It was a Gibson Melody Maker. 2 weeks ago, we're digging in. We opened the case, and lo and behold, my first guitar was under a pile of rubble. JB said, what is that? I said, first guitar. He goes, I'm taking that. And it's here. It is here.
1: It is here. It is here.
16: You know, you've got your hardcore museum goers who really enjoy learning about history, but people who are just coming for the spectacle to see, you know, Billy's personal things, they may accidentally learn something about Texas history without even realizing it. And if we can accomplish that, you know, that's perfect. That's exactly what we're going for. The exhibit's going to run through July 3rd, so please come check it out.
1: Excluding the two obvious guys you played your entire life with, what two artists would you play with, and what song would you play?
17: How about Keith Richards of the Rolling Stones?
1: There you go. And what song are y'all going to play?
17: Happy.
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23: Nine hundred goats could go through 20 acres of a stand of alfalfa in about 3 to 4 days. It's rather unique that we have our own land available.
24: Ideally, you want as little as this deadwood as possible here.
23: Rediscovering the old ways. My name is Charles Slagter. I work for the City of Merced Wastewater Treatment Plant. I'm an operations supervisor. This is our land application division, and so essentially it's a farm that the city owns and operates. We grow the crops with the bio solids we generate the facility, and we irrigate with recycled wastewater. The City of Merced's wastewater treatment plant is rather unique that we have our own land available to apply the bio solids on. Most facilities either they put in the sanitary landfill. And so by us putting it out here and incorporating it as a soil amendment and fertilizer, it saves valuable space in the landfill, and it also helps build fertility into the soil as well. This is an 80-acre alfalfa field that we put in last year, and part of alfalfa production, you have a winter burn down of your weeds and whatnot. Due to the rising costs of chemical, herbicide costs, we decided to opt with grazing off the winter weeds. There's about 900 sheep out here, or actually, sorry, goats. Last year was sheep, this year is goats. We partner up with Star Creek Land Stewards, and due to the wet field conditions, we figured it was a better option to go with goats. They were a little lighter on the ground. They're like the four-wheel drive off-road of animals. The treatment plant in itself, what we're trying to do is clean up pollution to begin with, right? So the sewage comes in, and you've got to do something with it. Treat the downstream user of all domestic waterways, right? And so here we are, we're spending all this time and effort cleaning up something, and then we have this wonderful operation out here, and we're applying herbicides and pesticides, so you're kind of like, there is an added component where you're adding additional pollutants into the environment. So any other options you have to use a natural remedy is always going to be a win. This is probably a tenth of the cost of applying an herbicide. This is really just pennies on the dollar. You want the goats and sheep to come in, graze down the deadwood, get expose the stand, especially the chickweed, to this heat that's coming up, and it'll kill it. 900 goats could go through 20 acres of a stand of alfalfa in about 3 to 4 days. That's the crown of the alfalfa plant right there. Ideally, you want as little as this deadwood as possible here. And so you want the goats to nibble it down, take out the deadwood. Then you want them to go after this weed right here, which is chickweed. This is the guy that's problematic for making hay.
4: Yeah, it's a good boy.
23: Almost all of our feed goes to local dairymen or local beef cattle operations. All of our silage, for certain, is shipped off to a dairy within 10 to 12 miles of us. Our grandfathers and great-grandfathers had done this. I didn't invent this process at all. This has been going on. But it fell out of practice, you know. Will it get the field as clean as an herbicide application? Probably not. But it's cost-effective and better for the environment, better for the employees. Rediscovering the old ways.
6: Honestly, such a great time for the kids. You know, they're just a family of dancers, and they spend the whole week with each other, and they're in and out of each other's cars, and just having a great week together. So even the parents have a great time, and they all learn how to bond. My name is Tara. I am the owner of the McHugh School of Irish Dance. We have locations in Wilmington and also in Aston, Pennsylvania. So the dancers are going to perform here at Kitchelines. They were dancing all weekend at parades and shows, and they'll spend the rest of the week at schools and nursing homes and more restaurants and bars.
8: Really, really fun. I really like just like getting together and dancing with my friends.
6: I've been doing this for 27 years, so, you know, I've seen some of my dancers that I had when they were 5 years old that are now bringing their little ones back to me to dance. So it's been great to kind of see that transition.
8: I just really like dancing around and just hanging out with my friends.
6: So many people don't see Irish dancing outside of the community that we're in, which is, you know, pretty small in the grand scheme of things. But, you know, when you get out on St. Patrick's Day, everybody's Irish on St. Patrick's Day, so they get to see what we really do.
11: You got it, Jody! Jody!
13: This is a sporting event. Like all other sporting events.
11: Thank you.
13: We've got 21 teams here who are competing in a robot competition.
11: Where's the other energy?
13: They're filled with kids from age 9 to 14 years old, and they're just here having a great time using robotics and learning about STEM and just having a fun time.
14: 3, 2, 1, Lego!
13: The rules for the competition are that every year they have new challenges that they have to take on, and the robots have to solve different things. So each year the robot has to be different. It has to be built a different way so that the robot can solve some of these missions.
11: You can feel the vibes in this place, how everybody's just very excited to get the robot up and running.
13: Yeah!
11: Every chance we get, we're sitting here working on this. We do it before school, at lunch, and after school. Everybody's just poured their heart and soul into this.
26: Getting interested in coding early is really awesome. It's really great to introduce kids to concepts that are really going to be a big part of the future.
11: Got it, guys. You got it.
26: It's really cool. We're really building the next generation of engineers and software engineers.
13: I would recommend this program highly for kids, starting when they're young, because ultimately it is the skills you learn and how to work with other kids and how to work with adults. the benefits that this program offers just open up doorways.
0: Three, two, one.
5: This is the camera.
7: The style of photography is pretty weird and pretty rare. Up to date, I think there's about 25 of us practicing full time.
5: We are going to talk about the different sides of your energy.
7: Our aura is our own energy. It's like our own makeup. It's always following us around. However, we can't see it with our naked eye. So aura photography allows us to capture that field around us, putting it on a Polaroid photo so that we can see our own Technicolor energy.
5: On this side, though, we've got a little bit of orange and yellow coming in. So this is like you're receiving energy.
7: We're in an age and a time of where we're seeking instant gratification of an understanding of ourselves and being able to drop in and see what knowledge can we work with so we can better live our lives as we're moving forward. So I think aura photography is a great way to get a snapshot of where you're at.
5: So this is much more about thinking of the new idea, yellow, trusting yourself, than green, abundance.
7: Every session will include an opportunity for you to have your aura photographed. And then while we're waiting for your photo to develop, we often do an oracle card reading or a tarot card reading. And then we reveal your photo and then we break down each part of the auric field and then also what the colors mean, the densities, if there's orbs, if there's blockages on the body.
10: I'll go on three, one, two, three.
7: I got into aura photography when I was living in New York City, and it was just the most fun I've ever had. I have been a photographer since I was 14, so having a different style of photography showing me my true color was so beautiful. So I wanted to start a fun business. So I started to study chakras and colors, and I started saving money for an aura camera. And then before I knew it, I had bought one, and I was bringing it back to Indonesia, starting this business. It is rare and fun, and it's a big leap of faith because you don't know if anyone's going to want this, and it requires people to have a desire to understand themselves more deeply. These are going to go on your lap. This was going to take in your energy and feed it into the camera. The camera was designed in the 1970s by a man named Guy Coggins, and it is this wacky, wild little box. There's little hand plates that your hands go on, which take in your electromagnetic field, feed it into the camera, and then an algorithm happens, which is anywhere between 2 to 10 seconds. Part of your energy field is going to be matching up to a different color that the machine understands. And then it shoots out a Polaroid.
5: Taking a big inhale with me. Exhale out.
7: So the colors range from RGB to also including magenta and pink and white and tan. All the colors mean different things. We associate most of the colors with the chakra sphere of the basic seven, which is our root chakra of red. Orange goes into our sacral chakra, yellow for solar plexus, green for heart, blue for throat chakra, and then we use violet for our third eye and like our crown chakra.
5: Orange goes into our sacral chakra, our epicenter of sexuality and creativity.
14: I find that most people are pretty surprised. People have an idea of what they think their aura is going to be, and then a lot of people come out very shocked at the differences.
7: One, two, three. It's coming. I think it's important to understand what kind of energy you're putting out into the world because we do some consciously and some subconsciously. So a part of the auric field that we read is how people are going to feel you when you enter into a space. Most of us want to be felt as warm and caring, compassionate, or whatever other adjective, you know, you really desire. But sometimes that means when we're going through different parts of our lives, we're going to be different colors. We're going to impact people in different ways. So when you have that information of, oh, people may feel me like this, you're going to know what needs to change or what can you amplify.
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28: So how come I don't know her? Because she knew them. And I looked at her, and all of a sudden, all these things that I was told all the years before from my friends, write this down, it's so brilliant, your mother said this and that. I said, if I don't write it down, she'll never know my mother. And so I said, when she said, how come I don't know her? I'll say, you're right, how come you don't? But you will. And that's what made me write these things down. My name is Rita Stromfeld.
1: My name is Blanche Powell.
28: And I'm here today to talk about my brilliant, amazing mother who survived the Holocaust, who came out of it and has taught me and my sister as we were growing up how awful things could be, and yet to come out and be a good person. If you've lived through that, your understanding of the world is so much different than most.
2: My parents are the ones lived through that, and I lived through it through my parents.
9: We have to make sure that the Holocaust is never forgotten. People begin to think, how could this ever have happened? Well, it did happen. And unless the stories are told and retold generation to generation, we might forget about this.
2: Every age, I heard my father's voice again. I heard my mother's voice.
1: My mother's words to me were, could you imagine we were caged and the birds were flying free? And here we are. And she said, and here is that statue just welcoming us. Nobody wants us, but America wants us. To this day, I could still hear her sing, only in America. You have to keep those stories going, otherwise they die along with the people that died. Grandson has been reading since he's 3. He's now 12 and a half. So I told him, I said, Eric, this is a story we all could sit down and read. We all could learn from it.
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25: Resourceful...
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25: And unique artwork from communities around the country. When you meet the people behind the art, you get to appreciate every stroke of genius.
31: When I surf, I don't want to come back on land. It's quite nice to be on the ocean and kind of weightless and feeling the energy of the ocean. When I come back on land and I change out, I feel a bit more disabled. But when I'm out on the water, it really makes me feel alive and, you know, intense.
32: Went out with Dan. We watched, you know, surfing with him and having fun. We were looking at how he was actually surfing, and we said, you know what? We're going to be able to help him take his surfing to a whole nother level.
31: We started collaborating about how could we make a custom surfboard that would work to fit my unique center of gravity, my unique body shape.
32: We've learned so much. That's not just helping Dan, but it's helping every single one of the veterans that we serve.
31: I think we've really hit the nail on the head with this latest design right here.
25: You're watching Localish.
33: I created this show to do two things that I was scared of when I first started it. And it was one, being on stage alone, and two, audience interaction and improvisation. Hi, my name is Jenna Kersey. I am an actor, singer, director, creator, and candle maker in Philadelphia, Pennsylvania. Yeah, Philly Theater Week is endlessly fun and equally endlessly stressful. So I started Johnny Depp, a retrospective on late stage capitalism in the first Philadelphia Theater Week with my co-creator Val Don.
0: And then we are going to blow out our candles like
3: the
0: this.
3: Word that best describes Jenna is wildfire. And when you sit down to watch something that she's created, it just fills you with excitement and joy and laughter.
0: The best kind of prize is a surprise.
33: I see in the audiences for Philly Theater Week a group of people in a community that is willing to take risks and see new things and not just go to the same theaters that they've heard about. I get a lot of people walking in off the streets to come into Fergie's, and they say, I heard there was a play here for Philly Theater Week. I don't know what it is, but I'm going to experience something weird. And I think that's a really beautiful thing about creating work in Philadelphia.
4: Hi, I'm Stephanie.
5: My name is Lillian.
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8: My name's Hayda. Every year, me and my family celebrate Star Wars on May the 4th. This year, I'm really excited to watch Young Jedi Adventures with my family.
5: Well, the name's Kai Brightstar. My friends and I are Jedi. Jedi are heroes who are strong in the Force.
4: We all have very different interests, but we're able to come together through Star Wars because it's timeless.
8: See why the Force is strong with us.
4: The holiday, May the 4th, comes from the phrase from the films, May the Force be with you.
5: May the 4th is really cool because I get to eat Star Wars themed food.
10: Enjoy your lunch!
5: And do Star Wars themed stuff.
4: We have sort of the option to dress up. Hazel was really excited to be Liz.
11: What do you think?
8: I love it.
4: We did some obstacle courses in the backyard.
5: Teamwork you must have to face the obstacles.
13: Trust yourself. Trust the Force. Then you can do great things. That is the way of the Jedi.
10: Nubs, it's time for some teamwork.
4: Young Jedi Adventures is perfectly timed for Hazel to be able to meet Star Wars really for the first time. It's not just the Jedis, there's also the pilots and the droids. And they all have to work together. And I think that's something that Hazel sees a lot, like in her preschool class, you know, like they have to work together to solve problems. And so she's familiar with it already, but to see it blown up in a galactic scale, like makes it really cool, I think, for her. Yes!
8: One.
6: What about the second one? That's a good review.
5: 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Punch it.
16: May the Force be with you.
22: 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However you make money work, Wells Fargo can work with that.
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25: And unique artwork from communities around the country. When you meet the people behind the art, you get to appreciate every stroke of genius. Ever walk by a really long food line and think,
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1: Worth the Wait takes you to the front of America's longest lines to answer one question. Is it worth the wait? From a massive 7-pound burrito to a slice of pie that has locals going crazy, we'll let you know what's worth it and what's not. This is Worth the Wait. This country is full of unusual places to see and amazing things to do. But only the locals really know where to go. On My Go-To, we discover some of the strangest...
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15: 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But to live within and amongst 240 people in Alaska's first gated and only gated community is world class.
17: 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I mean, as a community, yes, I love it down here.
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21: It's a totally different world here, huh?
15: We're not a homogenous group. We've got our Filipinos, we've got our Samoans, you've got your white, you've got natives here. Instead of whatever else, you know, is causing strife, you know, causing controversy, we have to get along here.
26: People from all walks of life have ended up here in Whittier. And here we are, together.
25: You're watching Localish.
27: Opera comes from the Latin word for all work. The only way that all work works together is if we're all a part of it. Opera Delaware is America's 11th oldest opera company, right here in the first state. When Opera Delaware was founded, it was founded on the idea of opera for all. It was founded as a community initiative, and people created this opera company together. We continue that legacy of opera for all today in the people that we serve. A celebration of the audience and a celebration of the artists. When you come to the opera, you're going to see 100 people who have dedicated a decade of their life to creating art like this. You're going to see them make art together for you live. To know that you have a space in this house, that your opinion matters, that your voice matters, that the way that you react to theater matters in this house. So we do Opera for All. We got a grant for funding for nonprofits to be able to access tickets to the opera for $10 off, 50% off, or completely for free. That's how we stand by our Opera for All message. If you serve in this community, you can get tickets for the opera for as low as $0, and all that we ask you to do is have a conversation with me. Talk to me about what your experience with opera has been, what your expectations are, and what causes your hesitation. What makes you apprehensive about going to the opera? Because if it's something like, what am I supposed to wear or how will I understand the story, I'm right here to help you out with that.
28: Hello, my name is Ben Taylor, and I'm singing Papa Germain here for La Traviata here at Opera Delaware. It's so many things. I guess generally I want them to feel something. At the base level, I want them to feel anything.
27: It's song and story and music all together. And with this, it's also ballet and orchestra, right? You're seeing the collective work of a bunch of dedicated artists. And that's what makes opera so special. No microphones, right? This is just the human voice. These are just instruments that have existed for hundreds of years, and they still sing to us today.
34: I've never been anywhere in the world with a St. Paddy's Day like this.
35: I did not expect the river to be so vibrant.

0: everyone is green, everyone is ready to have a good time, and everyone's ready to love and party.
1: Oh, it's nuts. I mean, you got people everywhere in green, celebrating, maybe drinking a little bit, but it's a very fun atmosphere.
2: No one does it like Chicago. St. Patrick's Day is the best here.
3: Forests are crucial to human welfare. If we protect this ecosystem for cotton tops, we protect it for all of the other animals that live there, but we also protect it for us humans to have clean sources of water, better air, and also food and wood and resources if we use them sustainably. A Proyecto Tití, as we know it or call it, is a nonprofit organization that has it's focused on securing a long-term future for the 1 pound cotton top tamarins. Very little monkeys with crazy hair, and they're only found in a very restricted area in northern Colombia, and they're critically endangered as a result of extensive deforestation and fragmentation of their habitat, and because they get captured for the illegal pet trade. So our organization works to reduce those threats, build more forests, protect the monkeys, make sure they're, you know, grow healthy, and also work with local communities to provide income alternatives so that they don't have to cut trees or hunt monkeys for a living, and educate the new generation to learn to love, understand, and care for our wildlife, and especially for cotton top tamarins. Disney has been one of our most long-term partners. I think they have been contributing to our work for more than 25 years already. It started with small grants, and then the grants were larger. But 10 years ago in particular, almost 10 years ago, Disney Conservation Fund created the Saving Wildlife Program. And we were very fortunate to be one of the 10 species that were selected to receive support for 10 years. We have many shades within our program. You can support the work of the artisans by purchasing the Eco Mochilas or the plush toys online. You can donate, you know, to help and support our work. You can also become just a responsible citizen with everything you do every day. Stop using plastic bags. Stop using so many plastic bottles. Just be responsible with what you purchase and what you waste every day. So do not get discouraged. Do your part, and we will welcome your support at Proyecto Tití in any of our projects, because every little bit helps.
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18: Somebody told me 5 years ago I'd be doing what I'm doing now, I'd probably believe them, because I had this vision 5 years ago when I was cooking the wings in my house. I knew I wanted a restaurant. I didn't know it would happen this fast, but I'd believe them. Hi, welcome to Sienna Wings. You got Sienna Wings money?
19: We just opened up Sienna Wings, which is my latest venture.
18: So this is our Spice It Up. 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It's not gonna, like, you know, send you running to your mama.
19: It's a full circle moment for me and my mom, because we started by cooking wings in our house, and now we have a full-fledged restaurant. 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We have simple menu, two sides. You can get fries or mac and cheese, and we're all about the wings and all about the sauce. This is our sweet and tangy. It's the base of all of our Sienna sauces. Our lemon pepper sauce, our smoky brown. Kind of see it's a little thicker because it has smoked chilies and brown sugar in it. So this is our spice it up sauce. It may not look spicy, but it definitely is. We also have an in-house sauce called the Sienna Wings Dirty Sauce that you can only get here. And then we have two specialty flavors. One is called the Spicy Blizzard Ranch, and the other one is called the Lemon Pepper Hot Dust, using our lemon pepper sauce. The best thing about our sauces, they are honey-based. So when we heat toss them, it caramelizes on the wings. It coats the wings so beautifully. This is a mac and cheese recipe that my mom passed down to me. She always says that the student has become

0: I was in eighth grade. Many of my friends wanted to be doctors and lawyers, and I couldn't find the right path for me. So thankfully, I did find my passion, which is, you know, bringing happiness to other people and sharing that through food. Before we knew it, I had three sauces, and in 2019, I launched Sienna Sauce.
1: And I think you have an amazing, amazing product.
0: We were on Shark Tank in 2021. You're watching the show when you're 8 years old. You never think, you know, when I turn 16, I'm going to be on Shark Tank. That was an amazing honor for me. I feel like it was a great example to maybe a lot of kids my age that also watch the show and have big dreams. You have a deal. So currently I am a junior at UC Berkeley. I just got into the undergraduate business program at Haas. It has been a journey balancing school and running my businesses. But I have an amazing support system, and it does make me feel nice to know that after I graduate, I already kind of have a job waiting for me. It's a lot different doing it in your house from doing it with, like, real commercial equipment. So I feel like I learn something new every day. I have an amazing mentor, Chef Jabril. He's always teaching me stuff. I'm always doing logistical things in the back end, you know, calculating food costs, make sure we're pricing it to our consumers fairly, but we're also making enough so that we can pay our employees a decent living wage. You can find our sauces at HEB in Texas, Target and on Target.com, Randall's and Albertsons as well, Hy-Vee, Wegmans on the East Coast, and you can find us in Tom Thumb as well. You can also find us on SiennaSauceCo.com. So right now we are inside of Harvest Market, which is a local grocery store in Texas. We are in the food court. We rented out a space. Chick-fil-A started in a mall. Cane's started on a college campus. And these are huge brands now. So we're starting here, and we're just happy that we can share our wings with the world. Our goal is to be the largest competitor against Wingstop. They have 1,900 locations or more. So we have about, you know, 1,800 more to go. But we're on our way for sure. So, yeah, this is the first, but not the last.
2: A neighborhood Latin restaurant. We focus on Mexican, but there's some Peruvian influences, a little bit of Argentina in there, any kind of Latin food that we enjoy. We are kind of a local neighborhood place in Ghirardelli Square with great cocktails and fantastic food.
3: We serve a barrio, tacos, salads, quesadillas, enchiladas, like all our blue corn tortillas, pressed by hand. We don't use any machines or anything like that, so it's a labor of love, and it comes through in our food.
4: We are a margarita house, if you will. It's kind of our flagship, and we lead with that. I always joke that we're like a pool bar, you know, a swim-up pool bar without a pool, because it's just those kind of elements. It's kind of easy, delicious.
2: We just want everybody to have a good time and feel welcome and at home. They can come in and have a shot and a beer or have a taco and a full meal or celebrate an anniversary here or just pop in on a weeknight for a casual dinner. We can do it all. We're all local guys. The owners and the management team, we're all veterans, industry people. The list of places we've worked at in the city are endless. And we are in a touristy location, obviously, here at Square. But it is, like we said, it's one of the most gorgeous places. Our food and drink are very well-crafted. We don't cut corners. I don't even think we have a can opener in this building. There's no microwave. So we all just take our food and drink seriously and service, and we want locals to come down here and have a good time, have a margarita, have some tacos, and enjoy the spectacular view.
3: We're always striving for excellence here, and I think the quality of our tortillas and the quality of the ingredients that we use kind of enable us to do that.
2: The original barrio opened in North Beach. It was a little tiny place, hence the name barrio. It was a little neighborhood place. We wanted to focus on local craft beer, and tacos was kind of our thing. Everybody likes tacos, right? Ghirardelli wanted a local Mexican concept in this space. We're trying to get locals to come down to the square, and so they caught wind of Barrio in North Beach, and they actually came into that location. We did a tasting for them, and they loved us, and we came down here and toured the space, and months later, we were in negotiations, and it kind of just all came together.
4: We try to keep it simple and not try to overthink it too much. The focus has to really be on everything that we serve. And I joke with customers all the time, like, we don't put anything on the menu that we don't love. We're going to start with our watermelon margarita. We make our juices fresh every day.

0: multiple times a day. Actually, it's kind of funny when people be like, oh, would you like a pineapple or a watermelon? They assume you bought something, and then in the meantime, someone's behind you going, you can just look out this window, and what can beat that? That's all we try to do. We just try to live up to the view.
1: It is just the food that I really enjoy from various parts of Mexico that I've lived in and traveled to, as well as part of the culture of, you know, from the cooks that I've also learned from just working in San Francisco, because we have, you know, like kitchens are 80% or more Latino-based. Cochinita pibil, that was from my time living in the Yucatan, and almost every day if I could, I'd go to this little cart that sold out by noon, and I just fell in love with cochinita, and so when I came back to the city, I was looking around, and I was like, oh, where's cochinita? I gotta find it. I couldn't find anything close, so that one I worked on for a while, and got it to where I think it's one of the best cochinitas in San Francisco. There's so much to work with here in the Bay Area, so it's kind of a shame if you're not projecting that freshness onto people. So we have like fresh salads that go on top of tacos. We get local halibut for our ceviche. It makes a difference when you're able to use all these fresh products. And like I said, there's an abundance, and it's right at our fingertips.
2: We obviously want everyone to have a good time. If you leave happy and full, you'll come back.
1: We have amazing drinks. We have great food. We have a caring staff and great service. Just trying to give everybody a great experience and make a living doing it.
0: We kind of stick with the simple classics and just try to execute them to the best of our ability.
2: This is a famous location. 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And we like to show them what we do and that we're, you know, a local place and that we're bringing good food and drink down here. So, yeah, it's been great. We've been well received by the tourists and the locals. So we just want to keep it going.
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15: Straight from the backyard.
16: I pulled over, tried it, and could not believe it. Absolutely blown away. Best burger that I've had.
17: It's crazy to see their expression the first time that they bite the burger. It's like they can't believe it. They can't believe it's not actually meat.
16: And the cheese itself, another thing that I thought, okay, this has to be real cheese. No, it's not. So everything they say here is vegan is really vegan.

0: They say that vegans just eat vegetables and fruits and all that. And that was one of the main things I was like iffy about when I found out about the plant-based burger. I tried it out. It was great. I couldn't believe it.
1: I thought I was getting tricked. Like, I was like, this cannot be fake meat. You know, this has to be real meat. It tastes absolutely the same.
0: We got the Impossible. We also have Beyond for the people who don't like soy options. So we got pretty much a round of everything that you could try when it comes to vegan diets. The popular item would have to be the Galaxy Fry. It's a loaded fry. Kind of comes off like a side of fry, but you know it's 100% plant-based, of course. But we got some signature burgers as well that people like. Put our twist to it with our house sauces and made it vegan as well.
2: I tell my youngest son, he goes, oh, no, Dad, not vegan. I told him they're good.
1: My brother went to work one day and woke up in a hospital. And so the doctor told him that, you know, you have to change the way you eat. And I ate way worse than him. Like, I devil sized them on my bacon and all of that kind of stuff. Because he had to change his diet, I said, let's do it together. So we started doing it together.
2: My doctor says, well, Mr. Puentes, your cholesterol is really sky high, you know. You got to take care of your health. You know, if you get a clogged artery, you're going to be in some trouble.
0: We eat a lot of red meat in my family. My pops, he has an LVAD. Not just him, high blood pressure, it runs in the family, but it's really what we put in our bodies that runs in the family.
1: You know, before you had no idea there was other options, and so now that you know that there's other options out there, and especially as good as this, then it's easier without losing the taste.
0: We upgraded our menu a lot since day one, finding recipes and finding the right things to cook. My biggest thing I like is how I change the people around me. So from my pops to a lot of my family members, they actually are putting into their diet a vegan lifestyle as well, and they're starting to see a lot of improvements. It's a different lifestyle for sure, mentally and physically. You have to try it yourself. And then after eating clean all week, just come treat yourself.
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5: And unique artwork from communities around the country. When you meet the people behind the art, you get to appreciate every stroke of genius. Nothing brings people together like a great meal. And at Bite Size, communities coming together around food is what we're all about. Join us as we take you around to some of the best and most unique restaurants around the country. 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
15: This is my father, Paco Lopez.
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5: 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Let us add a little flavor to your day at Bite Size. What is true kindness? 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
5: Reaching out.
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23: But people are going to come.
6: There's always something new popping up in here.
7: I've never had this one. Almost like an actual vanilla chocolate, strawberry kind of flavor. 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
6: We have a variety of sweet and savory flavors.
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6: My favorite flavor is the peanut lovers.
7: I wish you had one down our way. Although I've been eating it all the time.
6: Another really savory flavor is our jalapeno cheddar, and we have a new flavor called Philly Philly.
17: It actually really tastes like a Philly cheesesteak. It doesn't even taste like popcorn. I'm not lying.
6: And there's always something new. There we go. I've always had a passion for cooking. I love being in the kitchen and just getting things done back there. When the popcorn's in here, it can jump up to 3 feet high, and each tiny kernel expands up to 300 times its size. Once it's done, I start transferring it over. We make sure we sift through all of our kernels. We want to make sure that we cool it down so that it doesn't stick together.
17: We have cheesy doodle here. We melt real cheese here. I take a real block of cheddar cheese. We melt it down. We don't use that powder stuff. We got toasted coconuts, like a sweet Malibu rum.
6: We also have a variety of seasonal flavors, like our chocolate drizzles that we do in the cooler months. We're located on the famous Wildwood Boardwalk, and we opened in the summer of 2022. My husband and I came across a very cute mom and pop shop in Peddler's Village called Clusters, and we just fell in love with the store and the concept and all the flavors of the popcorn.
17: We thought it'd be a great opportunity to bring such fabulous popcorn to the Boardwalk.
6: I just love the whole environment. It's very family oriented. We have 4 children, so they're in here, they help us, and I think it's like such a great family business. There's such a different twist to the popcorn.
17: We got cookie explosion with Oreo-like cookies on it, pickle, which I'm gonna tell you right now, it actually tastes just like a pickle.
6: This is really about the experience. When you come to Clusters, you'll always be greeted with a smile.
7: Best popcorn. Love.
6: Thank you. We're so happy to be here. We want everyone to have fun when they come in here and just really love what they're taking home.
7: The peanut butter blanch is really good.
17: You want to try it?
7: Sure.
17: I get to meet new people every day, and I love watching their reactions when they try to pop up for the first time, because you really can't find popcorn like this anywhere. Their expressions on their face when they try it, they're like, wow, how'd you come up with this? And I'm like, it's a secret.
7: I love that one.
18: 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It comes together in a good combination where it's good and flavorful.
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23: We love the idea because a lot of people have the perception that Tlayuda is a pizza or it's a Oaxacan pizza. And then our chef and our team, we thought that the marinated pork that we have, the quesillo, which is the cheese that we have, the chorizo, the peppers, the chapulines, which are grasshoppers from Oaxaca, and the gusanos of maguey, will be a great toppings on the pizzas.
18: It had a lot going on, but in a really good way. It was pretty spicy, but it's not unbearable where you can't eat it. It has a very smooth spice to it. It is very flavorful.
24: That's a really good way to, like, introduce Hispanic foods to everyone, because you can't really go wrong with Hispanic food.
23: With this collaboration with one of the best pizzas here in L.A., we want to present a Oaxacan culinary experience for the community, made for the community.
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5: 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Is it worth the wait? From a massive 7-pound burrito to a slice of pie that has locals going crazy, we'll let you know what's worth it and what's not. This is Worth the Wait. This country is full of unusual places to see and amazing things to do, but only the locals really know where to go. On My Go-To, we discover some of the strangest...
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8: I'm Shirley Curry. 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
27: So, Joseph, you got a friend who's 82 years old and playing video games?
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32: The 70s were a time of innovation, freedom, expression, and we really want to be able to take them back and have them fully immerse themselves in something that feels nostalgic. Peachy Keen is meant to be an ode to the 70s. So we have a Soul Train playing on the TV screens. The music alludes to the 70s. The staff is dressed in denim. Naturally, Peachy Keen gives a little bit of a southern energy and also speaks to being in a great mood and things being fun, which is what we want here. We worked with a great designer named Wood Chapman and his team. We wanted to be able to find a balance between making the space super fun and Instagrammable, but also functional. It was important for us to also create spaces that had an intimate feel to them. So that's why you'll see in the front section of the restaurant, it's a little section off. In the back area, it's meant for private events. People love the neon signs that we have up front for Life is Sweet, the feeling peachy in the back.
33: I love walking into the space around here. It's so colorful. It's so vibrant. It puts me in a good mood, seeing the disco balls, with all the colors, the patterns.
34: Mostly I focus on events, programming, and kind of just keeping the good energy alive here. There's just a lot of happiness that comes with this restaurant. Twice a month, we have something called the Sunday Get Down, and it's a drag brunch featuring Marty Cummings and Hanukkah Lewinsky, which are big queens in this neighborhood. And then we typically are a part of any sort of screenings that are happening in the community, so RuPaul's Drag Race, the All Stars. Aside from drag programming, we also have just started like a date night on Tuesdays, so it's called It's a Love Thing, just to kind of get people out and platonically or romantically spending that one-on-one time with each other again.
35: I love working on horoscope nights. Once a month, we have an event for each star sign. We have tarot card readers, DJs, specific drinks that we make just for that night.
34: And last but not least, we're starting a lot of these one-off parties that are dance parties focused around certain themes.
32: The most recent party that we did was a Barbie party. We had an open bar. Everyone came decked out. We had Barbie photo booths. There were manicures in the corner. Coming up next is going to be an ABBA party at the end of the summer. So that'll be bell bottoms, good music, good vibes.
35: It's the pure excitement and thrill of everyone being dressed up.
32: Our staff, they're all super great individuals, very much so themselves, creative. And that adds to the vibe and the atmosphere.
35: People that want to work here really want to work here. And it's really nice to be around people who are so supportive. Working in Times Square is almost like working in a circus. And so you're not only reading the table, but putting on a show for them.
32: The 70s were known for these really colorful, creamier, sweeter,
34: drinks. We found these awesome mushroom-shaped glasses. So our trippy hippie is super playful. People love it. We have our Disco Sally, which is our signature drink. It's actually named after Sally Lipman, who was an icon at Studio 54. So it comes in a light-up disco ball, and it's a souvenir, too, so you get to take it home.
6: Right now, my favorite drink to make is a drink that I composed for the menu. It's a take on a Moscow Mule, but it has lychee in it. It's a little bit spicy with the ginger beer, but it's just enough kick to balance out the sweetness of lychee.
34: On the food side, we wanted to lean into a Southern comfort feel. Our chef is named Dave Thomas, and he's incredible at what he does. Brunch is very popular for us, so our chicken waffle is a staple. The crab and corn beignets that we have are equally amazing. I love our milkshakes. They're the best way to finish off a meal here. The It's Your Birthday is everyone's favorite. The cake comes with a full slice of rainbow cake on top of it. The glazed and confused, a play on dazed and confused. There's a lot of places in New York where you can be dark and moody. I'm a New Yorker. I grew up here my whole life. And I think it's really nice to be in a space that from the minute that you get in the door feels so overwhelmingly positive. It's really hard to have a bad day when you're in a space that looks like this.
33: I feel like this restaurant really vibes the same way I do. I feel like I belong here.
34: That's probably my favorite part of it, just seeing people have genuine connections and a really good time whenever they're here.
33: We're very LGBTQ friendly.
6: We want people to feel accepted. We want people to feel happy, but most of all, comfortable to be themselves.
34: To be a part of something from the beginning of conception and then seeing people having a great time within the space, it's really a great moment of reflection to just see how far we've come in a year. And I think it's only the beginning.
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20: The creativity within the food and just seeing other plates come out really makes it seem like, oh, I want to try that next time. Oh, what's that? Let me try that as well.
21: Absolutely delicious.
19: The way that I see customer, whenever we give them the happiness, they go outside, they spread out the love and keep coming back with the love. So that is the winning situation.
21: I would definitely recommend this place. I have a list of people I'm going to bring here.
19: Sun Garden will serve you the lovely brunch. 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Make sure you clean up your camera before come. And we will provide you such a fancy, fantastic pictures and, of course, taste good.
21: The flowers pop.
19: Yes.
21: So you feel like a beautiful flower being in here.
19: Me and my wife want to create a home, a place that we want to bring love.
22: Happy birthday to you.
19: The first time people walk in, you see flower, you see color, you see smile, and cheer you up. That is what you need for breakfast.
21: People are happy. I mean, how can you not be? The place is so cheerful.
19: The good thing about Sun Garden Brunch is we brought like the nature cooking, the original idea of brunch to the plate with a lot of twists. We believe that the first impressions of giving food to the customer is the presentation.
0: I love the personality that comes out in every aspect of what they serve. So it was a really good experience.
18: Amazing from beginning to end, from the food to the drinks, everything is just so amazing.
0: I loved every bit of it, taste, the flavors, all that. I couldn't ask for more.
19: It's really fun to see like people enjoy brunch with all kind of cuisine that they can twist on. Bibimbap is really fun to eat. Crispy chicken on skin, moist with the spicy kimchi sauce with the rice. It's phenomenal together. With mimosa, you're gonna say, wow, wow, wow. The most popular dishes is lobster benedict. We use New England lobster, medium size. Cut in half, sear it until perfect. Wow, phenomenal. We also offer rainbow deep fried fan toast. It is a deep fried fan toast stuffed with mascarpone cheese, crispy outside, moist, soft inside, and we put like an ice cream cone filled up with a lot of cotton candy. And then when we serve to the table, people will say, wow, speechless. We also offer the afternoon tea. This month we offer the Sweet Blossom Afternoon Tea Set, which is, you know, a sort of sweet, creamy, soury, but the way that we represent is different. We put on the little cards, just like, you know, Alice in Wonderland.
1: It was wonderful. I'm very excited. My friend invited me here for lunch. I've never heard of this place ever, and as you walk in, it's just so unique and such a wonderful little world.
19: The detail behind the scene is to bring color, especially here in Tenderloin. We want to make sure that we win the situation of, like, you know, people walking outside, and then once they step inside, they feel safe. They feel, like, lovely.
20: I felt catered to by the time I walked in the building, by the time I sat down. The drink menu is absolutely to die for. The food is absolutely amazing. I just feel really happy here.
1: I would definitely come back, without a doubt. I want to bring my daughters. I want to bring girlfriends to a big little brunch, a boozy brunch.
19: Every time when I consult with my worker, we always say, like, anything that I can support you to be happy, we let them be who they are. We support a lot of GQBD. We working a lot with San Francisco Help Community that bring everyone back together. Every time when they come to work here in Sun Garden, they feel loved.
1: It's just a place where you want to have your camera out and take photos of all the little vignettes that they have everywhere.
19: We built a restaurant to become our home. And I saw a lot of coming back customers, which is make me feel loved. The feedback is always positive. They love what we do. They really appreciate. Keep coming back. Sometimes I even have to tell them, like, stop coming, otherwise you're gonna sick of this place.
2: That sense of moving away from home, finding a place that felt like home in Raleigh, and bringing a product that was so closely tied to family and community, and a community where I felt accepted, was only the logical step to give back to the community. Hi, my name is Anthony Scalabrino, and I'm the owner of Oak City Amaretto. We're at the location of Raleigh Rum Company, where our Oak City Amaretto actually works out of. So in order to understand what Amaretto is, you have to go back to the origins, which is actually starts in the 1800s. It's actually from the Serrano family and the Serrano region. And what it is it's almond-based. So you can either use pure almond extract, almonds, or apricot pits is what a lot of almond extract actually is today. For those of you that don't know, Oak City Amaretto is based off of my grandmother's Sicilian amaretto. She would make at Christmas for family and friends, and we just savor that bottle the whole year until we got a new bottle. So it really stemmed from that. I already had the product. So with our amaretto, it's 27% alcohol. You're gonna get a really smooth, creamy flavor up front with notes of apricot, molasses, the almond to finish that out, maybe some cherries with that molasses and that almond mixing together. Sometimes you get some cherry notes. It's smooth without too much sweetness or too much kick, where some amarettos or some liqueur products pack a punch up front or kind of linger and have that burning taste. The Oak City Amaretto, we have the balance of the natural sugars and extracts, so it's a full balanced flavor throughout. It's limitless. So you can bake with it. You can mix cocktails. You can make them as fruity as you want, like a Mai Tai, or as strong as a Godfather, which is scotch and amaretto. So you get that smoky flavor. Yeah, the idea and the desire to become a small business owner. I think so much of my life was driven towards serving in the military, becoming a pilot, then becoming an instructor pilot. And, you know, I kind of proved to myself I could achieve my goal and dream. I was blessed to be able to have that and achieve that. But the only missing part was there was kind of bumper lanes and guidelines for that. Whereas being an entrepreneur and having a product, there's no real written script for success. There are some guidelines and things you can ask people for help, but it really was kind of challenging myself to bring this great idea, great product to market from nothing and just create that as a family. It instills pride and joy in me because we make this product, my wife and I, Miranda, and it's just the two of us. We mix, cook, down, bottle, label, everything here together. And since 2017, we've been doing that, and all those bottles are by us. The product itself is tangible, but then there's so many interwoven connections that are intangible and mean a lot to me. And then those stories that I share with others. I actually went to my aunt, TT, I call her, my godmother, my dad, and then my Uncle John, and individually, and asked their permission to produce this product because I know it would be putting a label and a name to Grandma's product and actually using Grandma and name because I, you know, one, I think it's a good story, and two, to kind of let her shine a little bit where she wouldn't normally as a child of the Great Depression. My hopes is that we can use that story and really turn it around and give back to the communities that are underrepresented and may not have those opportunities that I was blessed to have. I've often thought about whether or not what I do would honor Grandma Scal, and I think she would be, like people say, affectionately smiling down upon us right now, especially during this interview. I think that sense of making something from your own hands is something that generation appreciated and knew and really only knew how to do. And that was what they did out of necessity. So I think she'd appreciate the fact that I did something.
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17: Growing up in the New Orleans area, I've always wanted to open a Louisiana-inspired restaurant, and so this just felt like the perfect opportunity where all the cards sort of fell into place at the right time. We opened in mid-August of 2022, so we've been open for almost 6 months now. I grew up going to Sunday night dinner at my grandmother's house, and a lot of the recipes from those dinners have made it onto the menu here at Lagniappe.
25: Amazing.
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6: The Cajun Trinity is a mix of celery, bell peppers, and onions, the base of a lot of Cajun and Creole dishes. Chef Steve Lamborn is our chef in the kitchen. I sort of brought to him my favorites of things that I really wanted on the menu and talked about the feel of what I wanted, and he took those dishes, researched those dishes from Louisiana cookbooks. You know, there's certain things like the gumbo is my family recipe. It's how we make it at home. But there's other dishes like the jambalaya where I talked to him about what I like in a jambalaya. He went and researched a bunch of jambalaya recipes, and we came up with this jambalaya dish on the menu. Beignets are something that people definitely come in for all the time. We do make the beignets in-house. 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
28: 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Get up! 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
0: This was really a marriage of two people and two cuisines with Mexico and Italy. When you eat it, it gives you the warmth of eating Mexican food, but in a new way that you've never seen it.
1: The way they take something that would be an Italian dish and make it Mexican, or Mexican dish and make it an Italian dish, it's incredible. It's so creative and amazing.
0: How all true love stories happen. We met at a bar in New York City. He was opening a restaurant not too far from where I worked, and he needed a chef, so we began to talk. His restaurant that I was the chef at was 100% Italian, so that's where I really learned to cook Italian food. His mom was a chef, so she taught me a lot of the recipes. It wasn't until we moved to LA, where I'm from, and I was kind of looking for my voice as a chef, because I would be cooking Italian food or I'd be cooking French food at restaurants, and so it was like this disconnect, you know, like the food that I was making for everybody to eat versus the food that I was eating. And so I started to kind of take a real dive into both cuisines, and I found so many similarities that it was just kind of like an aha moment. So one dish is arelote agnolotti. So it's Mexican street corn, but put into ravioli. We house make our tajin. The cotija we source just straight from a Mexican producer. So it's definitely more of a marriage.
2: We're trying to marriage to do cuisines that everybody thinks they're so different, but there is so many similarities that we don't realize on a daily basis. Also in our culture, the way we live, we are very similar cultures.
3: I think the Italian food and the Mexican food, when you hear this separate, you don't have an idea how they're going to combine. But I think they are doing really good.
0: I feel like a lot of our sauces in Mexico are... They take days to make, like mole, for example, is just like such a labor of love. And I found a lot of that with like the braises of Italy, you know, the brisottos or the ragus that go into the pasta dishes. I think it was also like the techniques of cooking, the cheeses. There's a cheese in Mexico, requesón, and there's a cheese in Italy, ricotta. And they're so similar. Like, I don't think if I gave you a taste test, you'd probably be like, I don't know which one is which.
1: The chili relleno with the manicotti, right? So when I first got it, I'm like, well, okay, I don't understand the chili relleno, but then it's inside a manicotti shell, so it's like super creative and very chefy. It's like really, really amazing.
0: I think I'd always cringe when I heard the word fusion, because I think fusion is just so in your face, like sushi burrito. And this was really a marriage of two cuisines. I wanted it to be like, wow, that's like so thoughtful.
4: Hi, my name is Chase Anderson. I'm the CEO of the Cooler Boys. I sell water ice. I'm a young entrepreneur. I started doing water ice when I was 6, and now I'm 8. I love it. It's kind of my thing.
8: Thank you.
10: Sometimes I can't believe he's my own kid. No, this is really his idea. He just came home from school one day and was like, Mom, I'm hot. Let's go to Rita's. And on the car ride home, he was like, what happens if I make my own water ice? Skills that he's learning is how to money manage, learn an account along the way, and just learning how to save for his future.
4: Our flavors were pineapple, blueberry, and mango. But we have more flavors such as cherry, pistachio, sour apple, cotton candy, strawberry lemonade, strawberry banana, strawberry kiwi, passion fruit. And I thought of mixing it because some people might not just want one flavor. And that's kind of me.
13: All the colors.
16: All of them.
4: It feels good to tell people about how I'm showing people the world about water ice.
10: We're open 365. Like, we open every day. We don't close. And it means a lot to our family just to know that he created something so young, and then he has the dedication and he's putting all the effort into doing this water ice. And like I said, it's been amazing.
13: I think I might
10: have to help you.
13: You want to hold? What you think,
10: Lori? I was trying to learn how to cook.
8: money. So I figured that was good on his mathematics skills. The things that he does, like I said, as far as making people happy, excited, kids love to see him every time he comes out. He don't only just scoop water ice, he also entertains at parties or birthday parties or schools or wherever he goes to travel, he gives them a show. And it's just like, sometimes I can't believe it.
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13: Proving that age is just a number.
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13: And challenging what we think is possible.
28: Get up, baby! Get up! 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
29: Can't breathe.
13: So put on your sweats and join us to get pumped. 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
13: And unique artwork from communities around the country. When you meet the people behind the art, you get to appreciate every stroke of genius. 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But only the locals really know where to go. On My Go-To, we discover some of the strangest...
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22: We're in a book called The Thousand Places to See Before You Die. The Great Wall of China, the pyramids, and then there's Superdog here in Chicago.
23: And on top of it are two large Superdog statues.
22: Maury and Flory, winking at each other.
23: They bend toward each other, as hot dogs do, lovingly. They are the original dogs that went up there in 1948.
24: Certainly, this is a time cast. So look, how many drive-ins do you see anymore today?
19: Sometimes people are told, come to Superdog. It's a really cool place. And then they get here, and the food is amazing.
20: Food is delicious, especially the French fries.
19: Some people are told, oh, for the best hot dog in Chicago, in the world, You have to come to Superdog. But then they see this really cool building, this 1948 drive-in operating in modern times. So I like to call us a destination. There's no place like Superdog.
0: There is no place like Superdog.
1: There is nothing like this anywhere in the world. Superdog Drive-In is the only drive-in restaurant in Chicago. It was built by our parents, Maury and Flory Berman, in 1948.
19: My dad was going to college on the GI Bill. My mom was teaching school.
1: And they opened up a drive-in restaurant. Why Superdog Drive-In? Why a drive-in at all? They like hot dogs. They like eating hot dogs. They said, oh, we could do hot dogs for a couple of years.
19: They did that in 1948, 1949, and 1950. And ever after, we've been open year-round.
1: Very little has changed since 1948. It is a time capsule, both in terms of our service and in terms of our building. Same neon, same dogs on the roof, same ordering system, same kind of friendly service. Chicago-style dog was something that was created in 1893 at the Chicago World's Fair. All beef in a bun, mustard, relish, onion, pickle, hot peppers. Sometimes a tomato, sometimes not. When my parents came to this in 1948, they said, yes, that is a Chicago dog, but we could do it better. We can elevate it. And the Superdog hot dog is a special recipe dog that they developed in 1948, making it a much more delicious hot dog than anywhere else in the country. Better bun, poppy seeds, not plain. Our own mustard, relish, onion, pickle, hot peppers from Louisiana, and a pickled green tomato, which my parents wanted for the uniqueness instead of a red tomato. We hand cut fries about 5,000 pounds a day on our own proprietary hand cutter that my dad invented. All of that is put into a box that they created both for the Superdogs and all of our other sandwiches.
19: The concept always was do it better and different than anyone else. Make us stand out.
1: All the people inside, all of our staff, have been with us for years and years and years.
0: Nancy is our car op. She, on Saturday, will be here 24 years. Lolo, our general manager here, 27 years. Juan, he is here also 27 years, but he came a little bit before Lolo. He's had a couple of brothers and a son work here.
1: Our staff is our family, so we work together.
19: In 2048, I think Superdog is going to be just like it is in 2023 because we really haven't changed much since 1948 because we believe that if you do something well, keep doing it and continue to throw your heart and soul and passion into it and everything else will just come naturally.
0: The future of Superdog is bright. Superdog's always going to be here.
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2: They're heartwarming stories from across the U.S.
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7: 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That's what this is supposed to be about.
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2: Bringing out the best in each other.
14: She doesn't stop. You can't fight that determination and that drive.
2: Escape the negative, because this is all good.

0: milk once said, I have tasted freedom, and I will not give up that which I have tasted. My name is Kenan Arun, and I'm from Gaziantep, Turkey.
1: My name is Bianca Albanez. I am from Salvador.
0: I did not come out until I was 23. But when I came out to my brother, he told me that he knew since I was 6.
2: I always liked playing with girl toys, feminine things. I never really liked anything masculine.
0: The attack comes from the family, or it's from the community, especially to trans people. Hate crime and hate murders for trans people are really high in Turkey, and they're not protected by law in any means.
2: My sister's ex-husband attacked me, and he tried to kill me on 3 different occasions, but I survived the last beating. And at that moment, I decided to escape to the United States.
3: Because she was exhibiting female mannerisms, they forced her to take testosterone to combat that. So again, you know, we talked about the pendulum swinging. It's that type of thing that we have to pay attention to and to acknowledge that's still occurring.
4: The LGBT Asylum Project was created to be able to serve LGBT asylum seekers in the San Francisco Bay Area who were not able to afford decent legal representation in their cases.
0: You leave your culture, your language, and then you start over in another language, which is really tough.
2: I walked by myself until I reached the border between Guatemala and Mexico. From there, I arranged for someone to help me get from Mexico to the United States.

0: I'm now a citizen. I just got my citizenship last July.
1: I found more than love and acceptance in San Francisco. I found a family which has made me feel very comfortable.
0: You cannot be fruitful and helping, nurturing to other people before you being in a safe state of mind.
2: In LA County, we have 72 miles of scenic coastline. And, you know, we have some of the most iconic beaches in the world.
3: Swimming and being comfortable in the water is this lifelong pursuit. And so that's just like the physical side of our job. We're all trained EMTs. And so there's all these pieces of equipment that need to work perfectly all the time. 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
3: For the Los Angeles County Fire Department, we're like the Navy SEALs. We're that specialized water unit that responds to the coast. 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
11: Driving, you don't get the feel, the energy of the community, as well as you don't see the details and the intricacies of what's happened in the past and what's to come.
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8: 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We stop at some of the historic sites. But actually, we go all over the city and see the changes that are happening with gentrification and just the overall building of the cities.
13: You're able to get off the bike.
14: A lot of people don't know the history, but
13: some people may know the history behind the building, and that's what it's about, you know, coming together and really learning about this community versus just riding a car, passing by everything.
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0: around food is what we're all about. Join us as we take you around to some of the best and most unique restaurants around the country. 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
2: We are eating 30 feet of pasta.
0: And meet some of the customers taking on their challenges. Let us add a little flavor to your day at Bite Size. What is true kindness? How can we help our neighbors in need? Maybe it's as simple as a smile or a hug.
3: All sorts of emotions.
4: Yeah.
0: All Good is about finding everyday people doing good in their communities.
5: So they come here and they can get their food, personal items, everything.
0: Reaching out.
6: The community has a good heart. I didn't think they would have helped me like this.
0: And putting other people first.
7: It takes them back to who they were when they weren't homeless.
0: Even on a tough day, we're here for you on All Good. The extraordinary bond we have with our pets is unlike any other. Here on Pet Project, we consider our furry friends members of the family, and we know you do, too. So we're introducing you to some of the most amazing pets we've met.
8: This is a duck I keep seeing everywhere.
0: The owners who go above and beyond to help them out.
9: I could tell it was love at first sight.
0: And the stories of resilient pets that inspire us all.
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0: So give yourself a treat and join us on Pet Project. Everyone needs a break from their 9-to-5, and we know you don't want to spend those vacation days on the couch. So here on Out of Office, we're taking you to some of our favorite vacation spots, where the locals show us how to really relax.
11: And I could feel it when I went from one bath to the next.
0: Take in the sights.
12: You can see the mountains, the city, the trees inside of it.
0: And have some fun.
13: Yeah, punch it, Chewy.
0: So finish your last work email and join us as we go Out of Office.
14: We're back on All Good.
15: Let's roam! Always, always!
16: I am determined to make Pride Bike Ride my life's work. I don't want this to stop, and I really am ambitious in keeping it growing.
15: Right lane! Right lane!
16: Hi, my name is David Laredo, and I am the founder of Pride Bike Ride. Pride Bike Ride is a celebration of LGBTQ plus and cycling culture. We started off a small group and moved on to bigger passions. Riding for charity, raising money for local organizations, and overall just embracing Houston culture on bikes.
17: This is the Houston gay area per se. So starting here is like you're starting in the pride area.
15: Yeah, look at it.
16: Eagle Houston itself is in the heart of Montrose. We've been riding here since 2019, and they have been powerful allies to our mission statement.
17: You take that pride with you, and you go to the different locations that you go to, and you just kind of all come together and bring, kind of transpose that feeling and that safety to the places that you go.
18: I think the most special thing for me is it's really inclusive for everybody. I know it is the Pride Bike Ride, but we just include everybody in here, no matter what your sexuality is or anything like that. So even being LGBTQ, we have a ton of allies who ride with us, and it's a fun little social ride for everybody, good little break during the work week.
16: That's what's so special about Pride Bike Ride. We welcome everybody. You don't have to be a member of our community, because another big letter in the LGBTQ plus is allies. We have allies, and we have so many friends that really support and love us, and we love them just as much.
19: Whenever we go on these rides, you know, you meet new people every day. You know, nobody's really shy, and if they are, you know, we just kind of get them out of their comfort zone, and then become great friends.
20: Pride Ride, it's able to show people that we're here.
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0: Appreciate every stroke of genius. Ever walk by a really long food line and think, those people are crazy?
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0: Why would anyone stand hours on their feet before they can sit down to eat?
24: It's the best thing I've ever had.
0: Worth the Wait takes you to the front of America's longest lines to answer one question. Is it worth the wait? From a massive 7-pound burrito to a slice of pie that has locals going crazy, we'll let you know what's worth it and what's not. This is Worth the Wait. This country is full of unusual places to see and amazing things to do, but only the locals really know where to go. On My Go-To, we discover some of the strangest...
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3: You don't want to skip anything on this. To the sausages. To the best worst you've ever had. We just wrapped Trahan and Sarah for the week, and one of my favorite things to do is to head out to My Go-To spot, which is Worst Bar in Jersey City. Craving it already. Heading to get my sausage on. Some days we make a whole day out of hiking from Brooklyn to Jersey City just to eat the food.
4: Charlie, don't hold up the group. It's about a 30-minute hike for a day of goodness.
24: We got our house bratwurst. And then moving over to this tray, we have the halal cart, deli currywurst.
4: This is my ducktail I've been raving about. You could never get through all the amazing food that is in this city from every culture and part of the world. If you want to try it, it's somewhere here in New York City and you never have to leave.
14: We're back on All Good.
25: Oh, are you ready, Gabe Anderson?
26: If you look at triathletes, you might think that they have to look a certain way.
27: Here we go.
26: It's not true. We all bring our unique qualities.
25: Yeah.
26: Yes. That's what it's about. Triathlon is about trying.
25: All right, Gabe.
26: My name is Cameron Smith. This is my buddy Gabe that I met through Ainsley's Angels about 7 or 8 years ago. Seeing his excitement when we raced together, there's nothing like it. The first time I ran with him and we were just running with the chair and he was just giggling and laughing and I've had a great time with it. I love the idea of being able to help somebody else to do something that they might not be able to do.
25: I love that smile!
28: Gabriel has cerebral palsy and Gabriel was born premature. Tiny little 1,005-gram guy.
27: Yeah. There we go.
25: You got it.
28: The doctors didn't think he would live very long. I think they said maybe 3 days. But Gabe is 22 and will be 23 in June. Yeah. So we feel like we're doing a really good job at that part.
27: Here we go.
28: Ansley's Angels was amazing to us. They've introduced us to some of the most amazing people that we've ever met, including Cameron, right?
25: Cameron.
28: That relationship forged them to start talking about training for a triathlon.
29: One more loop to go.
28: And in 2017, they did a little bit of training and then tried their first one here. And this is their sixth triathlon at Upper Dublin.
29: Yeah.
28: I think it's their ninth triathlon overall.
29: Go.
26: This is Upper Dublin. I graduated from here in 1980. I ran cross country and indoor track. I was a distance runner back in the day.
27: We wear a different hat every race.
26: Took about 30 years to start to get back into it again. And now I'm 60 and I have no reason to stop.
27: Keep me going.
26: I just enjoy doing things, helping people. I gave a kidney to my nephew back in August. I do blood donations. I'm also a volunteer firefighter.
29: Finish it up strong, looking good.
26: It gives me pleasure to just be able to do that for others. It's so cool. I love to see your smile, man. It's worth, all of the effort is worth it just to see his smile.
29: There it is, looking good.
26: And we'll be excited for our next race.
25: Yeah. All done. All done.

0: music's always been in the house.
1: Mariachi music, you know, is this traditional music from Mexico, from Jalisco. Right, which one do you want to do first?
2: Cielo Rojo. Let's do that one.
1: And it has become just so popular, not just in Texas, but around the world.
0: It's a symphony. It's a Mexican symphony. It's the roots of what a Mexican individual is.
1: It's a culture.
3: Whenever you say Mexico, everybody thinks mariachi, you know, tequila, tacos, right? Right.
2: I really want to become a mariachi singer when I grow up.
0: At the age of 2 years old, we had a mariachi come into the house. When the mariachi started playing, he comes out, he grabs his guitar, stands next to the guitarist, and started strumming away. That's where we understood that he had a gift for music. He loved music so much that he would sit in a corner and whatever CD that he listened to, he can repeat the whole CD by himself in a corner. To get into the mariachi extravaganza, you have to submit a video. Eduardo was invited to the competition. It was an excitement, of course, for him because it's something. For us, it is the Super Bowl of mariachi contests.
1: So he won Mariachi Extravaganza, first place for the elementary middle school competition. And seeing those eight kids from elementary to middle school was very, very hard to watch because all of those kids were very talented. They had a lot to give. So him winning first place really showed the hard work that he put in.
2: Practice is the way I got there.
1: It's important to connect, you know, the students with the traditional music.
2: Sides. I get my guitar and everything from my mom's side. Then the singing, it comes from my dad's side. I first became interested in mariachi music when I went to one of my idol's performances. She's a Catholic minister. She goes around spreading the word of God with her music. Her name's Marita Garza. And she really inspired me to go on and perform myself.
0: He would mimic Marita and her performances, the way she moved, the way she characterized that a certain song. He would do it at an age of 2 years old.
2: Vicente Fernandez, he inspired me to perform the mariachi music.
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2: What I love about mariachi music is really the different genres all in that one genre. There's huapangos, cumbias, boleros, rancheras, all these different genres in one genre that makes this beautiful melody, harmonies, and style.
1: I met Eduardo about 3 years ago when I was working with Mariachi Rebelde. I was Debbie Wella player and singer with them. It is rare to have somebody young being able to follow you so easily in some rhythms and playing fretted chords. It's just very hard. And also he's singing. When he started singing with us, I noticed that he was on pitch. He was on cue, which is very hard to do, not just for children, but for adults singing-wise. They might miss a cue or two. We work on the small things that nobody might notice, you know, on some tempo changes, on when to come in, how to breathe properly, how to not to strain your voice so much. Because a lot of mariachi singers strain their voice to the point where they might not be able to sing after. So the song sounds more beautiful.
3: He started doing gigs. He won a few talent shows here in Houston. The first one was Lake Houston Got Talent. He won first place there with the John Legend song. Then the big one, I think, was the Oti Kids. It's a Spanish talent show competition. After that, that's when they started calling him. He got a few gigs here and there for birthday parties, you know, small gigs here and there.
1: To prepare for the Mariachi Extravaganza, we worked on stage presence, how to move, more of the little things that people might not notice, you know, not staying still, how to charm the public, you know, because, I mean, he's a very charming young man, but it's about really engaging the people with the song. What does the song mean? Working on breath support, so those high notes that he was doing, because they're not easy, how to, you know, get to those and how to last throughout the whole song.
0: Ms. Martinez has helped him make his own voice, his own type of style. So that's what makes him a lot different from other kids. From the time you get into that contest, you could see the amount of talent that comes from all of the United States. It's you know, Rio Grande Valley, Las Vegas, you have here Houston, you have so many talented kids that just, you're in awe from what they do at such an early stage. You know, you have these mariachi groups that play together in middle school, and I mean, you know, in my opinion, perform a lot better than most mariachis that you know, you see as adults. It's the Super Bowl of mariachi contest. For him, it was a great excitement. For us, I mean, we were just ecstatic. To have our son compete in that was just phenomenal.
2: On the day that I performed, I got really nervous. And then my mom was right next to me. Hey, calm down. Everything's going to be okay. So I went on stage. My parents said I surprised them, but I really showed everything.
9: Buenos días, San Antonio! Bienvenido al Mariachi Extravaganza.
0: His practices here were one level to where when he got on that stage, it was a total different character. He owned that stage. He owned that presence. He owned the public that was there, the judges. He captivated everybody. You could see where the hard work and dedication prevailed. You've practiced enough for that kid to do certain things. And when he came out on this stage, you kind of hope everything that he was taught, he puts it on that stage, and that day you could see it. His falsettos hit on point, his stage presence, he connected. From our viewpoint, it was a home run.
2: When they revealed that I was the winner, I had jumped in the air with excitement, and I had just ran to the stage. So excited and full of joy.
1: I was so happy. You know, he deserved it so much. All the kids, as I watched, because we watched it here. And as we were watching it, you know, I was amazed at the talent that all these children had. I did not want to be in the judge's shoes because it was a hard, hard judging. And the fact that he won, you know, he worked very hard for it. So he deserved it.
2: My trophy, I have it on my desk in my room. Every day I wake up, turn to the side, and I look at it. Just, wow, how'd I get here? I really enjoy when my parents are around supporting me. It really makes me think I can do anything with other support and love.
3: Of course, he wants to be the next Vicente Fernandez, and hopefully he is, so I can retire early.
0: I just hope that he continues to do what he loves. He's always been a very passionate kid, so if this is his passion, I just hope that he continues with it.
8: Someone who's doing good for others? Let us know on social media and you just might see their story on All Good.
10: Everyone needs a break from their 9-to-5, and we know you don't want to spend those vacation days on the couch. 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
14: All right, let's do it.
15: Everyone's got one.
16: It's like nothing you've ever seen before.
15: Their favorite spot.
17: Let's go check it out.
15: You love them.
18: It's sexy. It's mysterious. There's always something to look at.
15: And tell everyone who will listen.
19: I want to bring people back here.
15: One of a kind.
20: Breathtaking.
21: Yeah. I absolutely loved it.
20: That's what puts us on the map.
15: Perfect for social. The ultimate secret.
18: They're usually in awe.
15: No matter how you say it, this is my go-to.
20: So fun.
22: That was really fun. It's kind of like a little roller coaster ride.
23: There you go.
22: Well, I panicked at one point and went in reverse instead. But yeah, you're just going over the hill and then all of a sudden you just go right over.
24: We are here at our brand new location in Las Vegas, here at Dig This. And we're all about fun. That's what we're about. First thing that we do when we see people is we want to give them a warm welcome. We want to let them know that, you know, your family, we're going to take care of you. And plus, let them know that we're about fun and safety. Do a quick class. We get them breathalyzed, get them signed in, and we have them sit down, act like they like each other for about 5 to 10 minutes while we go over those things.
22: I actually didn't expect to do it today. Bought it for my boyfriend for his birthday, and they were like, you want to do it too? And so I did it. It was fun. It was way more fun than I thought it would be.
24: There you go. Then we get them on their equipment. We get them inside of there, get their seatbelt on. We go through the controls. These right here are your ripper controls. Here's your throttle. This red one here is your parking brake. Here's your right joystick. Got a decelerator pedal here that actually slows down the engine.
25: When you first get in, it's intimidating. You have too many controls to go around.
22: Yeah, that is kind of confusing.
24: And we have a quick warm-up. And depending on what they do, we go ahead and get started with that. We're going to go ahead and complete our warm-up by doing this push-up, okay? You guys, you're going to go ahead and gently press your right joystick forward until I tell you to stop, okay? Go ahead, press that right joystick forward. Nice and easy. I'll tell you when to stop. Yep, keep it going. I'll tell you when to stop. Keep it going. I'll tell you when. We have a few more activities for the excavators. For example, we have basketball and we have some tire pyramids that we restack with the bulldozers. It's a whole lot of fun because we build up a huge hill and we go over the hill. You know, I kind of remind people it's not when you turn 50. We get accountants, nurses, you name it, we've had it. And it's really amazing to see their faces and the fun that we all have together when we do that.
2: It was really, really cool because if I do that as my job, now I could know more about it.
26: I sure do know what I'm doing.
24: You just want to be like an artist, just smooth brush strokes. If you are irky jerky with those controls, it's just going to turn into a mechanical bull ride for you, and we don't want that.
27: So what's
4: your Instagram caption say when you're posting this? What's it going to say?
22: Super digging this. I don't know. That sounded terrible.
4: Sounded great.

0: Let's talk a little bit about this facial bar over here.
1: Yes.
0: It's the only steam bar in the country.
1: Yes. We are the very first in the country to launch this concept. And essentially, a beauty steam is a facial steam. So we've made it into a very unique, fun experience to help you maintain overall skin health.
2: She opened it. I was like, first week, I gotta try this.
3: Yeah, I love it. The beauty steam has been a game changer for me.
2: Huge difference. My face breaks out less, it's smoother, makeup goes on cleaner.
3: You can meditate in that beauty steam for like about, I don't know, 10 minutes and just sit there and meditate, and it's great. It's just a great feeling.
1: But we're gonna pop a little bit of the Marigold Glow into your facial steam so you can get the benefits of the herbs while you're steaming today.
4: I'm ready for my close-up.
5: Oh my god, that's so fetch.

0: Donatello.
1: You look like a ninja warrior right now.
0: A ninja turtle or a ninja warrior?
1: Both.
0: Okay. Donatello.
1: Michelangelo.
0: Okay.
2: Okay, this doesn't sound crazy, but I feel like my individual pores are clearing out.
3: That's gonna make it absorb quicker. So when you're tapping, it's spreading, and then you can blend it in. Yeah, get it all into the beer hair too. It's got hyaluronic acid, so you're gonna feel it.
4: What most men love about this is it softens the hair and the skin around the hair, so you'll get a cleaner, nice, softer, smoother shave. Having a steam is gonna help the products work better for you. So at the end of the day, your razor burn will be more manageable.
1: So naturally I have some like redness through my skin right through here. I'm interested to see how the mask and the steam combination affects that.
4: If you're doing this consistently and you're using products to kind of help with the redness, those products are gonna work better for you.
0: So pretty.
1: And the redness is already like, I feel like it looks good, right?
5: Yeah.
0: I feel really soft and touchable right now. Wink, wink.
1: It feels so good. My skin feels so clean. And like really moisturized too.
0: I think you got a new steam queen in here.
6: Yes, we have a stress mother.
7: Hi, I am Ben's friend.
4: Ask who they're gonna marry.
6: Prince George. He's gonna give me a ring.
8: Who is the biggest troublemaker at a restaurant?
9: My name's Caitlin, I'm 15, and I make videos with my little sisters, Mila and Emma, just like funny, relatable videos.
6: I hope this is not too hot, dear. It says cold. Lakers soul!
10: Hi, my name's Katie Stauffer, and we are here at Morrow's Cafe, which is one of our favorite places to eat in L.A. We basically just have an Instagram channel that's about our family.
8: Are you guys famous now?
6: Yes!
9: We live in Gilbert, Arizona, so it's like a farming community.
10: I like Arizona a lot, but there's more to do here. There's better shopping.
9: I just love the energy here, the excitement everywhere.
8: Do you ever mess around with your sister's food?
9: Since the girls are three, they cry a lot, and my brothers like to put salt in my drink.
10: It's crazy. There's five kids, so it's crazy. So I do really like to cook, but I don't like to clean up, so that's why we go out a lot. Kids are just kids, you know? I mean, bringing an iPad's great. And crayons are great. Coloring.
9: We get a lot of attention because people recognize the twins. And they are very lively and fun. It's really weird and awesome because it happened like within one summer.
6: I find an autograph right now.
9: We come here almost every day for lunch, and the food's really good. I always get the pasta with clams in it.
10: My favorite dish, well, I have a few favorite things to eat here. One is Fred's pasta. It's literally the best pasta I've ever tasted. And the quinoa salad is really good. And the butter lettuce salad is really good, which I get double shrimp and a ton of tomatoes and the lemon dressing on it.
6: My favorite food is spaghetti.
11: Coming up.
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5: Reaching out.
23: The community has a good heart. 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
5: 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The extraordinary bond we have with our pets is unlike any other. 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So we're introducing you to some of the most amazing pets we've met.
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30: You're watching My Go-To.
31: My crazy husband and I had the idea that we have never had a restaurant before, so we wanted to do something of our own.
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31: We just started building, and it just took on a life of its own.
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32: 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And the kids right away started telling me, can we eat the treehouse? 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
35: A baby turtle.
36: What you feel when you step out onto that gravel drive is that you're home.
37: There you go.
38: Thank you for joining. We saw the treehouse out front and came exploring to see what was back here.
31: We're quite the destination. When Brent built the treehouse in the parking lot, that's our trademark and landmark.
36: I have been coming here since about the day they opened. It's been kind of an evolution, and none of us knew where it was going. But what's funny about this is that the owners didn't know where it was going either.
32: Day by day, it just kind of took on a life of its own, really. We had a two-year plan, and we had planned on if we had a business to sell after 2 years, we were going to sell it. And if we didn't have, we were going to rent the place out. And as it turns out, we've been here for 7.5 years.
38: It's a pretty crazy place. Brent, the owner, is a mess sometimes. He's a big kid.
36: My first thought is he needs therapy.
32: I was going to just do it for Halloween, and it turned out to be such a hit that we have people literally bringing someone new in every day, telling them, hey, can we sit over at that booth?
36: As hard as he works, that brings him joy to see us be responsive, but he still needs to go to therapy.
32: It's a lot of fun.
39: We just love the treehouse. Craig over here, he comes all the time.
31: We do have an actual treehouse for dining. It's reservations only, so we can get it ready. The tree is really, really tall, and we have to leave a little leeway because it does sway and bend.
32: I never realized
0: how fulfilling so many things would be about the restaurant and cooking.
1: Meat lovers only and kicking sticks.
0: I never realized how fulfilling it would be to be in the kitchen and look out the window and see somebody taking a picture of their food. Or when somebody walks over the serving window and says, hey man, that was the best burger I ever had.
36: This has been always run by people that took a chance, came in here, built this amazing treehouse. Everything here comes from somewhere. You know, old tools from the shed, church pews from a church that's 150 years old. So sometimes some of us bring things that we think, oh, I bet they'll like that at the treehouse. And the next thing you know, you see it's become part of their world. If you're having a bad day or you're having a great day, it's a place that you just want to be.
30: Up next,
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5: 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From a massive 7-pound burrito to a slice of pie that has locals going crazy, we'll let you know what's worth it and what's not. This is Worth the Wait. This country is full of unusual places to see and amazing things to do. But only the locals really know where to go. On My Go-To, we discover some of the strangest...
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13: When I surf, I don't want to come back on land. 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When I come back on land and I change out, I feel a bit more disabled. But when I'm out on the water, it really makes me feel alive and, you know, intense.
14: Went out with Dan. We watched, you know, surfing with him and having fun. We were looking at how he was actually surfing. We said, you know what? We're going to be able to help him take his surfing to a whole nother level.
13: We started collaborating about how could we make a custom surfboard that would work to fit my unique center of gravity, my unique body shape.
14: We've learned so much. 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
13: I think we've really hit the nail on the head with this latest design right here.
30: You're watching My Go-To.
13: I like that it's his man cave.
2: He loved bringing people here and showing it off.
13: Hey everybody, Jesse Kirsch in Wheaton, Illinois, checking out the McCormick House. The publisher of the Chicago Tribune, one of the most important newspapers in the country, lived here, and this is more than just a house. It's a place to entertain, to impress, to let everyone know you mean business. Now we're in the heart of the suburbs, but this was the middle of nowhere, the country back then.
2: A guy that was already wealthy, very prominent, very powerful, gave up everything when he entered World War I and became an officer in the military. Pretty much self-taught. At the Battle of Cantini is what inspired the name of this entire estate. He just lived here, laughed here, cried here probably. I mean, you know, all the things that we experience as people today, he experienced in this house.
13: Just on a bigger scale.
2: Much bigger scale, yes. But we've worked on trying to take down some of the ropes and barriers to get people really close to things, and I think that's what makes us unique.
13: It's really crazy to have something like this tucked away back here. Green fields all around.
2: It was part for show, vanity. certainly. This Georgian revival. His family came from Virginia before coming to Chicago. And what you see here, to some degree, replicates some of those Georgian plantations, or southern plantations.
13: For people who aren't from Chicago or may not be putting two and two together, who was Joseph Medill and who was Robert McCormick?
2: Well, Joseph Medill came to Chicago in 1855. To take over a very small, struggling newspaper, the Chicago Tribune. He was one of the earlier promoters of Abraham Lincoln. Joseph Medill died shortly after the house was built. His grandson, Robert McCormick, inherited it.
13: McCormick being like the Reaper?
2: The same one, yes, the same family.
13: That's a lot of money floating around here.
2: Yes. We always like to say that, you know, McCormick was not self-made. He had a silver spoon in that mouth really early on. But even though he was born a very wealthy man, he really worked hard throughout his entire life. Very motivated, almost like a Renaissance man. And, of course, we know Mr. McCormick as being editor and publisher of the Chicago Tribune, like his grandfather. But Mr. McCormick also understood the value of multimedia.
13: So you might know the story of the Chicago Tribune Tower, that some of the bricks toward the bottom are from historic landmarks. The colonel did that in his own home. Check this out. We've got a piece of the Appomattox Courthouse where they ended the Civil War. And then just down the way, a piece of Abraham Lincoln's tomb.
2: Worked on trying to take down some of the ropes and barriers to get people really close to things, and I think that's what makes us unique.
13: All kinds of stuff to check out in there. There's a movie theater, an enormous library, a dining hall, not to mention two different floors filled with bedrooms. Lucky Lindy slept right there.
2: Red Green just deliver ice to this house.
3: Ice, food. Ice, food.
13: And that's what made him strong enough to play for the
2: Bears. Apparently. It was Wheaton here in Cantina with those big blocks of ice.
13: If I spend a couple weeks here this summer lifting ice for you guys, I'll
2: make it walk up and down
13: the
2: steps.
13: Draft next year.
2: Good, yeah. I mean, who knows? Who knows?
30: You're watching My Go-To. Up next.
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4: 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Very relaxing. 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
15: Yours.
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23: I'm Shirley Curry. I'm 82 years old, and I'm the gaming grandma.
24: Oh, go, go, go, go, go!
25: I'm Joseph Green, I'm 26 years old, and I'm Shirley's number one grandson.
26: How'd you become the grandma gamer?
23: My son gave me a computer and a game and started me in both, and I became addicted.
26: Talk about your friendship with Joseph.
23: He just would comment and talk to me on my channel.
26: So, Joseph, you got a friend who's 82 years old and playing video games?
27: Yeah, can you believe it?
26: Boo! Oh my gosh!
25: Even though there's an age difference, we have a lot of things in common and obviously lots in video games.
23: Gaming is an open world and it should be open to everybody. And everybody should accept everybody into it.
30: You're watching My Go-To.
28: This is the best bar I've ever seen in my life. I've never been to anything quite like it.
29: We're kind of an adult playground / beer garden.
0: Hi, my name's David Foreman. I'm the GM of Texas Truck Yard here in Houston, Texas. Our owner, Jason Basso, this concept just came to him. He wanted some place where he and his dad could go have a beer, and we opened in Lower Greenville 5 years ago. And we opened on Cinco de Mayo weekend 2018 in Houston. The vibe is just chill. You know, you can get buckets of beer, hang out with your friends. You come in here, you'll find old people, young people, middle-aged people, and all different races. Everything is welcome at Truck Yard.
1: This is a really cool place. We love it.
6: Yeah, this is a great time to hang out. Like, live music, the Ferris wheel, good drink. We love Truck Yard.
0: The Ferris wheel is very operational. We probably do 250 rides on Saturday when the weather's nice. Our owner decided he wanted a Ferris wheel, so he put our GC on it. He went and found one, and we bought it. It was purchased out of New York and brought here on that trailer, and once we erected it permanently, we cut the trailer up and turned that trailer into our stage. We're kind of an adult playground / beer garden. It's just a place to hang out with your friends or your family and have a good time.
6: We randomly found this place on Instagram and we love it. Everybody's just out here having a great time.
7: I think it's fantastic, man. It's great for the city. The beers are fantastic. The cocktails are great. The food is great. I really enjoy that.
0: Our Philly cheesesteaks are definitely better than the ones in Philly. We use better meat. Ribeye. You got a lot of fat in it. Just really enhances the flavor of the beef. That's the only food item we make here. If you don't want a cheesesteak, you're definitely going to find something else that you like. We have about 33 trucks that are partnered with us, so we have different trucks every day. They're going to be able to find fries for the kids or some sushi for the mother-in-law or whatever. There's going to be something for everyone here.
28: I like options, and I'm actually going to try each food truck.
0: We love dogs. We'll have 15 or 20 dogs running around here.
8: I'm here today to celebrate our dog's second birthday, me and my wife. We're drinking beers, we're eating cookie cake, and then the dogs are eating dog cake.
28: The atmosphere is very relaxed, casual. We've got dogs, everybody's friends, just a good time.
9: It's probably one of the best local places around here. Just a bunch of places to hang out and have fun.
0: Well, I've lived in Houston all my life. Houston is a tremendous city, and we feel like we offer something that just nobody else has in Houston. So there are a couple of beer gardens, but we don't think they're near as cool as we are.
10: It's awesome. It was a good idea.
12: Best idea ever.
14: It really started with a llama quest. Walk, llama. Good boy.
15: I was like, what country are we going to do this? Because I didn't know that you could do this in New Jersey.
14: Bless you. This isn't a petting zoo. It's an experience that I hope can be pretty special.
16: It's so enjoyable having a little companion along with you.
29: Something a little out of my comfort zone.
14: So Gunner's the youngest. He loves people. He could take selfies with you all day.
29: Gunner's noticing lots of overhead branches today.
14: No, that's not.
29: And grass on the ground.
14: He likes when you tell him he's handsome. Oh yeah, that would be the camera. The walk itself can vary between about a mile and a quarter up to almost 2 miles. You just let go of all the noise in your head because you're present. You know, you want to be present.
16: We saw it on Facebook. We've watched people have so much fun with it. And I said, you know, I would really like to try that. It looks like it's a lot of fun, very relaxing. Very enjoyable.
15: It's kind of a different spin on your average hike.
14: When my kids were in college, and I have twins, and so I was going to be an empty nester all at once, and I was trying to think what the next thing would look like. I knew all along it was going to be llamas. After a while, I loved it so much that I thought, well, let me figure out how to make a business of this. And then that's when it really became Second Wind Llama Adventures. We're right on the edge of Collier's Mill Wildlife Management Area. So there's beautiful walking trails and horseback trails, and there's a pretty lake. Just walking out of my backyard, I have like 5 square miles of nature right there. Upon arrival, our icebreaker is we meet the chick management area. So there's beautiful walking trails and horseback trails, and there's a pretty lake. Just walking looking out of my backyard, I have like 5 square miles of nature right there. Upon arrival, our icebreaker is we meet the chickens.
2: This has to do with pecking order. She's got little scabs.
14: Oh. Once we do that, they get to meet each of the llamas individually. You can come give him a scratch or pet him. So this is Carbon. He might come forward to give you little kisses.
3: He's having a great time.
14: He is the sweetest thing, a lover. This is Eddie. He was my first llama love.
28: Oh.
14: If he's in the mood, sometimes he'll give you a hug.
2: So this is Jimmy.
14: He has one speed slow and a little bit faster on the way home.
2: Walk llamas. So Gunner's the youngest. He loves people. He could take selfies with you all day.
29: Gunner's noticing lots of overhead branches today.
2: No, that's enough.
29: And grass on the ground.
14: He likes when you tell him he's handsome. Oh yeah, that would be the camera. Clemente's a little shy. Yay, Clemente, you did it.
15: We've gotten along great today.
14: He's a really fun and proper llama. You get to touch them. You get to practice inside my pasture.
2: He's an opportunistic eater.
14: You know, these guys have all been to this rodeo before. We know how to go around the cones, and we're going to listen to you. Step over, Eddie. Step over. Good boy.
29: I thought maybe they'd just automatically follow each other, but you really do need to be in control of your llama.
15: They are animals with a complex emotions.
14: Oh, I think they're magical. They're smarter than a horse, but maybe not as willing to please you as a German shepherd. And people leave here soothed in some way, I think.
30: What's your go-to spot? Do us a favor and tell us on social media.
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13: You don't want to miss it.
31: And do you like playing soccer?
32: Yes, I like playing soccer with my friends.
33: The kids are here for today. They are living currently in a homeless shelter. We're just going to see them play soccer. Right now, this current group, we're just learning how to play the game. It's just really just figuring out the out-of-bounds lines are out-of-bounds lines. The goal is the goal. So that's what it's all about. And there's some kids that are a little more advanced, but we try to teach the ones who aren't to get to that speed. It is a fun sport. It's a team sport. And we all can just grow and learn from each other from it. That's what it's all about. It's just having that kind of community that we can just learn off each other, understand how to kick a ball, how to play the sport. That's what we want to show them every time. My name's Otto Rodriguez. I am the executive director at Street Soccer USA Chicago.
34: Street Soccer USA is a nonprofit organization that works with homeless youth, at-risk youth, and people in the market community. We use that to change lives through sport. Also, we use that sport just to build jobs, access to education, and also just having things like this where they can just have a safe place to play. A lot of the children that we have in our at-risk program and also in our homeless program, they don't get that opportunity. And also don't have the opportunity to be coached by professional coaches. I think it's just every year you can empower someone else and do something more for them. And it just brings a smile to your face when you can see the change and you can build something for each individual, each child.
32: It makes me feel great. And I like playing soccer with my friends. I'm made 1, 2, 3, 4, and 5. I made 5 friends.
34: Soccer's done a lot for me. I've played all my life. It's given me confidence. It's given me leadership abilities. It's given me skills that I've translated into my work life, and obviously this life. So with all that's given me, I've been trying to impact and just translate that to all the kids too as well. So we have around 125 youth in our program right now. We are always in need. We currently have a need in coaches in all our programs. You know, I'm only one person and I need to have all the impact. So any kind of help here. Shoes are welcome too as well. Clothing. We do work with homeless youth and homeless adults and people in the migrant situation. So anything helps.

0: We're at the Stickney Water Reclamation Plant. We serviced pretty much Chicago and about 46 communities. So what wastewater is essentially is any of the water that you use in your home, industry, or wherever that goes down the drain, we essentially treat it here. We treat it to a standard where basically it's good and safe for the fish and aquatic species of the waterway that we discharge to. We have a screening process, a core screening process that has these bars on it, about 1 or 2 inch bars, to prevent any kind of large debris or material from going through.
1: So this is what comes into us. I'm going to shake it up a little. You can see it's cloudy, it's murky, it's really grayish. We're using naturally occurring bacteria to actually do the work to purify the sewage that's coming in. We're actually using oxygen, air that we compress, in order to give the bacteria the oxygen that it needs to survive.
0: From aerated grit, it moves on to what we call preliminary or primary tanks. We get more of the organic material settling out.
1: Over time, that blanket settles. You get the sludge at the bottom of the tank. We remove that sludge for solids treatment processes to produce biosolids. This is our final effluent. This is what it looks like when it's leaving the plant. You can see all of the debris, all of the clumps have been removed from it. It's very clear it's not drinkable. We do not produce drinking water here, but this is what it looks like when it's gone through the entire process.
0: After we have that aeration system, then the water is essentially good enough to discharge to the sanitary ship canal.
1: This channel is what feeds the sanitary and ship canal. And under the right conditions, you can see that there's actually goldfish living down there in the tank. The technology is not new. It's been going on for a long time. The earliest part of our facility opened in 1930. And where we're standing now, this side of the plant started operation in 1939. It's a tried and true method of treatment.
2: I'm amazed by how many people use the micro pantry. Depending on the location, some locations like Hammond, Indiana's, those are getting used over 2 dozen times a day. I've actually come across people who didn't know it was me, and likewise, I didn't know it was them using the micro pantry. I actually had someone come to the pantry at about 3 in the morning, and they told me, they texted me and said, "Hey, I just got some green beans." And I was like, "Good night." February of 2021, I received my Pinnacle Award in Girl Scouts. So with that, I was able to go to the Girl Scout Gala, and we were able to raise about $500,000 in about half an hour for the Girl Scouts. I watched someone sign a $50,000 check next to me, and I almost had a heart attack.
3: I love that it shows compassion, and she shows her heart for other people that she doesn't know. Makes a parent feel good.
4: Perfect. This is my mom, Colleen.
5: Oh, thank you for having a wonderful daughter. Thank you.
2: There was actually someone who totally forgot my name, and they just called me Girl in Lansing for a while, and it just kind of stuck, and people just kind of called me Girl in Lansing. I grew up in Lansing, Illinois, which is about 30 minutes from Chicago and only a couple miles from the Indiana border. When my brother was 8 years old, in 2014, he fell off his bike and he had a traumatic brain injury. My parents have always been very active in the community, so I was always being dragged around to all the volunteer endeavors. We started the toy drive, which is now raising $45,000, and we call it Helmets for Cody.
3: Fortunately, from the tragedy that came with my son's accident, it really did bring us together closer as a family, and the only way we did get through this was to rely on each other. And then those morals that were instilled in my children during that time, they just took that ball and they ran with it.
2: Helmets for Cody shaped me into a leader as I learned how to branch out and ask people for donations and ask people for support. I started building micro pantries when I was a junior in high school. I knew a man who needed help getting diabetic medicine, and we wanted to make something more permanent, whether that was food or other necessities that they did have. And it kind of exploded, and now I have 10 micro pantries. A micro pantry is a 24-hour non-judgmental donation center where people can pick up food or drop off food. A lot of the micro pantries are right next to schools or right next to churches where some people feel shame. A lot of high schoolers might need the food and they should not feel that shame. I've had a couple families that have literally stopped and just kind of grabbed that food on their way home. I've had a couple families who have been homeless and have even stayed around the micro pantry and had their food there. I've also been able to support families

0: families in hotels, families in the homeless crisis in Chicago. My parents have been the inspiration behind what I do. My dad means the absolute world to me. He has given countless hours. He comes to build micro pantries with me every day after work when I need it, and he's never, you're trying to make me tear up and get a little choked up. My mom is my biggest cheerleader, and she always keeps my head straight and reminds me of little tasks that I forget that I didn't need to know. Girl in Lansing means the world to me. It just has opened so many relationships and morals and beliefs that I've had as a person. I've been able to help so many people, and likewise, they have taught me more than life can describe. If I had to tell young people, I would just tell them to just start somewhere. I think there's so many outlooks and so many opportunities that you can get involved. You just have to open your eyes and just find them and start somewhere. On to the next.
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4: Worth the Wait takes you to the front of America's longest lines to answer one question. Is it worth the wait? From a massive 7-pound burrito to a slice of pie that has locals going crazy, we'll let you know what's worth it and what's not. This is Worth the Wait. This country is full of unusual places to see and amazing things to do. But only the locals really know where to go. On My Go-To, we discover some of the strangest...
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13: I met Dr. Robert Jordan through his sister back in the 60s. We vowed that we were just going to be friends. We didn't want to go through the breakup. We were going to just be friends. But that turned out to be a whirlwind romance. We clicked, and he was a nice guy, and I was his angel. And so within 6 months, we were married.
14: When they say they've been married for 60 years, I'm like, oh, my God, that's only something that I see in movies.
13: I often sit and reflect over the journey that we went through. We have been married 10 years with 3 kids, and my husband was on his way to medical school. What he said is that I want more for my family than what I had coming up. In 1980 is when they named him chief resident of pediatrics at Rush Presbyterian St. Luke Hospital. He was the first African American ever to be a chief resident at that hospital.
15: Okay, so say hi.
16: Hi there. My name is Robin Jordan.
13: When I noticed, I guess it was like in 2016, he started to call me at home back to back. He would call and say, babe, what you doing? And I say, oh, I'm just, you know, working in my office, working on a sermon. He would say, okay, I just was calling, checking in on you. I said, okay, well, you have a blessed day. I'll see you later. 5 minutes later, he called. Hey, babe, what you doing? We made an appointment to the University of Illinois Neurological Center and came back with the definitive diagnosis of Alzheimer's.
17: One of the most heart-wrenching memories is the day that I was riding with my dad, and it was a moment where he was between reality and dementia, and he said, why is God taking my mind?
13: It really got so where we couldn't, you know, keep our house where we were living in Olympia Fields. I mean, I couldn't pay the mortgage. 2018 is when we had to then have him placed in a long-term care facility. So it's gradual, but then it's not gradual. You're enjoying this sleep that you're having, huh? Hey, and where he is now, he's in the late stages of Alzheimer's, where he is bedridden. You know, I have to make sure that he eats. I have to make sure that he drinks. He's not verbal.
18: That's Dr. Jordan and Mrs. Jordan.
13: Dela put together this wonderful book, Moments Down Memory Lane. She did it for her dad, but she don't realize she did it for her mom. So I go and I look at these pictures of Dr. Jordan and I when we were married, and I look at the pictures of us golfing, and I look at the pictures of us dancing, and I look at the pictures of our family time together.
17: So I just see the love and the care and the affection of a marriage. You know, when she says for better or for worse, like, she's like, this is my ride or die, I got him.
13: My vows have kicked in. I take them seriously. And so when I look at him, he's the same fine man that I found back in 1962. And I'm going to love on him. And I'm telling him every day, I love you. I love you with all of my heart. And I will love you until...
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4: 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On My Go-To, we discover some of the strangest...
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4: 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The extraordinary bond we have with our pets is unlike any other. Here on Pet Project, we consider our furry friends members of the family, and we know you do too. So we're introducing you to some of the most amazing pets we've met.
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15: I'm about to meet my great-great Uncle Greg, and this is what you would call living history.
21: To my knowledge, there was no one else in my lineage who was shown either the desire or the ability to do something noteworthy.

0: You can't buy something like this.
1: I am hopeful that he's proud of me.
2: Hey, Uncle Greg.
0: Hi, good.
2: Nice to meet you.
0: Good to hear about your success. Boy, you got a chest full of medals.
2: Thank you. I'm sure you did too back in the day.
1: When I found out that I had an Olympian in my family, it made me confident. Almost like I could run faster. I could jump farther.
0: I want to see if I could see any of me. You got some speed, and it's necessary.
1: Thank you. I get it from you.
0: If it in any way benefits his career, then I'm happy to do it. Because I didn't have any such thing.
2: In 1956, when you won the gold medal, were you dealing with a lot of, let's say, racism?
0: Oh, there was always a lot of racism. Not necessarily in Melbourne.
2: Yeah.
0: In Darrowood, Indiana. You couldn't go sit in a white restaurant, swimming pool. You didn't do that, and you knew it. And actually, I guess that was an incentive. You can keep them sitting here. To bring it out on the track. I had been drafted during the Korean War. I won the European Championship in the Armed Forces. And I kept getting better. I had proven to me what I was capable of. I am Dr. Bell. Nobody gave me this. I worked my butt off. I don't ever want to hear a young person, especially in these days, say, well, I never had a chance. Yeah, you did. You might not have taken it. It was there. From time to time, and I wasn't usually that way, I could get arrogant. But don't you tell me what I can't do when you haven't seen what I can do.
1: Who were your idols when you were competing?
0: There could only be one. Jesse Hunt.
1: You're definitely an idol of mine now, for
0: sure. Thank you. I don't feel like an idol, and I don't think most people who are idols feel that way. There seems to be no limit as to what a man can do if he's buoyed up by the current of, and I believe in you. He can climb the highest mountain, swim the widest sea. He can be whatever person he believes himself to be. Now, when I say a man can do these things, I hope you know that a woman, too, can match a man and go where he can go. So I'm speaking of mankind and of what this team can do if they both support each other.
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10: Seeing the Love on Tour merch come to life was the most surreal thing.
11: Thank you, Elena.
7: who designed our bunnies.
10: It was the craziest feeling just walking down the street and seeing someone wearing something that I made, that I worked so, so hard for.
7: Make some noise for Atlanta, everybody, for the Love and Talk.
10: Harry Styles and his team found my work, which was the coolest opportunity of my career this far, for sure. Countless hours finally paid off. I get asked all the time, why rabbits? In terms of art, how I describe it is basically my own little world. I think a lot of what makes this little world is things that make me happy and animals. Yeah. About 10 or 12 years old, my grandpa went to the pet store and surprised me with my first little bunny. He was a little black rabbit. I think it's so fun that he's kind of found his way back into my work. My Instagram is Fiorenza_art, and Fiorenza is my middle name. It comes from my Italian heritage, so I really wanted to incorporate that with my art business. I feel like my Italian heritage has always been such a part of my childhood growing up. My dad speaks Italian, my sister speaks Italian. They were always so passionate about the culture, the history, the food. I think that is kind of what bled into my work and started subconsciously inspiring a lot of my pieces. So without even realizing it, I think I tapped into this Italian culture. I was never good with words, writing, really anything like that. I was much more of a creative kid. I figured out I had dyslexia, which kind of answered a lot of questions. Dyslexia has been a big inspiration for my work today, and even though it was really hard in the past, I'm grateful for it now. My most recent project was for Maggie Rogers, and I did her tour posters. And then over here we have the Love on Tour bunny crew neck. Harry wrote this very sweet message on it. And this is people's favorite part, is he drew a little rabbit on it. I went to the University of Illinois. It was my senior year when I really started to kind of come back to art and remember how happy it made me and focus on creating every single day and just seeing where it could take me. But it was purely fun. I started sharing my work on Instagram, and I made a challenge to share art every single day, no matter if I didn't like the piece or not. I really wanted to try to get my work out there in the world and see what could happen. When I graduated college, I was so set on being a creative in the advertising field, but I started to realize that advertising wasn't filling me up the same way that art was. That drive to make something every single day after my 9-to-5 is what ultimately fueled this side hustle to become my full-time job. My first big creative break was definitely with Casetify, and that I think is what kind of put me on the map. That also led to some partnerships with my favorite bands like Mountjoy, who I'm very close with now, to collaborations like Stance. I'm in a place where I'm truly happy doing something I love every single day. The future for Fiorenza Art is, it's unknown for me, honestly. I'm just really focused on saying yes to as many opportunities as I can, and I'm so grateful I get to call this my job. It is the greatest gift ever.
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17: Well, that's good.
18: Really good.
19: A lot of flavor to it.
20: Delicious.
19: Best I've had.
18: That's why it's worth the wait.
21: The lines are long.
17: The food? Fantastic.
18: We hear the oohs and ahs.
17: Grab your friends, pull up a chair, because you ain't going anywhere.
19: I've been coming here for 17 years.
17: It's spicy.
19: Ooh.
17: Fall off the bone and oh so sweet.
20: That's what makes it taste good.
17: This is worth the wait.
21: We know what's good.
22: Opening day for George's Donuts in Merriman. It's been 20 months that we've been working on this, and we're so excited.
23: Yeah, we're so excited to welcome everybody in.
22: So we have a couple of crullers. We have a vanilla bean glaze, a chocolate glaze, and then a churro glaze. Gosh, we have so many. My favorite is the donut hole flight. It's her famous brioche. I think that's the donut I've been doing for the last, 20 years. So that's even in my fine dining experience, that's sort of what all the guests kind of come back for. I joke that I can't get away from that donut. But that's the one I've played with the most. Donuts bring joy, they bring nostalgia. We definitely wanted to bring that in, but it felt hard not to bring in salads and sandwiches for people to enjoy in this kind of space. It can be your diet, breakfast, lunch, and dinner. It has been mine.
23: Variety for sure, yes.
22: We have a really fun wine menu with spritzes. So I think that's been the exciting part, that our neighborhood and our guests are getting to experience not just donuts for takeaway, but it's actually a wonderful cafe. We've been huge fans of Janina's beignets for a long time. You know, we've been following her. She was at Spruce and Village Bakery. I love her sprinkle cookie. We finally reached out and got to meet her actually on National Donut Day and, you know, convinced her to join us as partner. Just such a fun 20 months of developing that together.
23: Definitely.
22: So we have fun, playful spins on donuts, too. So we have a brioche donut in a few variations. One is a key lime pie donut. We have a strawberry champagne jam filled donut, a Nutella donut, so a brioche with Nutella side of it. A really fun maple bacon donut. So there's a lot of maple bacon donuts around, but this one's really fun because we found really nice organic eggs. There's a little bit of everything for everybody, for sure. Yeah. We have experiences and memories of eating donuts with our grandparents. We want to create those memories again, whether it's through donuts or date night or morning coffee with your parents. We really want to have that place be here and creating those memories for people. I think people were surprised.
23: Yeah.
22: We were telling all our friends and family in the community, like, we're opening up a donut shop. And then they saw this and they were like, wait a second.
23: And yeah, when they saw the menu, we were kind of like, surprised.
22: Yeah.
23: And we were joking, and we went home from our second friends and family, and I was like, we're a restaurant.
22: It's restaurant. True, yes. It was really fun. King George is my husband Andrew's grandfather. He's actually here today. He owned a laundromat in Oakland, and he dubbed himself the King of Oakland. He's really this larger-than-life character, and so we really wanted to bring his personality into every piece of this cafe, from the food to the design. It's really, really fun to be able to honor him and his legacy with the large family that we have. So we're really excited to welcome everyone in, multi-generational. We're hoping to really be able to spread that love similarly for everyone in the neighborhood and the city.
23: We've been doing pop-ups while we've been sort of developing the menu, and they've been just in this neighborhood, and each individual shop has welcomed us, and that's how we've been able to kind of meet the locals. It's been really great.
22: Can't wait to feed them all donuts and get to know their families and see their faces. So
23: it's the really,
22: really, really special.
24: Four tea guineas and a pint of ale. And dogs carry bones in a dusky veil. May your soul be met by Jack below. For I'll be saved in a heavenly glow.
25: Today we are on opening night. This is the first time this show has ever been done. It's an original and it's based on Sandy Flash, who was a highwayman in the 1770s. His reputation still lives today. So in effect, he's still with us.
26: I cut off with his own sword.
0: We know that Sandy Flash, which was his nickname, provided General Howe with information, so he kind of became a spy at this point, that contributed to Washington's defeat at the Battle of Brandywine in September of 1777. And so now we have a traitor, we have a highwayman, and on top of that, a deserter. So at this point now, he's guilty of many crimes. And that's where our story here picks up.
1: This is an immersive experience. There's going to be folks that are going to be walking through, learning a bit of history about Sandy Flash, and they're going to have the opportunity to see it through a theatrical-type experience.
2: A little bit of living history.
3: We pull ye up and we pull ye down. Many a friend and many a foe took a ride with old Jack Below.
25: My past life, I was a reference librarian, and I loved the light that would go off when somebody caught on to something. It's very rewarding. I hope they leave having been thoroughly entertained, and I hope they look up who Sandy Flash was and what was happening 1776-77-78.
3: And I'll hold it for you.
25: We've created the world of Sandy Flash here, and he does have a few words to say even after his hanging. So the history is very important to this.

0: Ladies and gentlemen, we're going to open. We're going to sell some sandwiches today. Just hang out, say what's up, come outside, eat some sandwiches.
1: Have a great day, everybody.
0: Look at all these people lined up. It's like that sandwich, you know, it doesn't really exist in Los Angeles. I'm sure there's a few places that do it, but like he's the, you know, that's the quintessential Chicago sandwich, and I think that we had to be like highlighted for this weekend. It's great.
1: Last year I came and the Italian beef, that was my first time trying it, and it was excellent.
2: Probably can't eat everything. When I see the menu, I'll know better what I want to grab.
3: We actually just went to Chicago 2 months ago and we went to Mr. Beef, so now we get to experience it here in LA.
1: We're in Los Angeles at Uncle Polly's right here with the man. And we're here coming from Chicago. We're bringing a little bit of Chicago to Los Angeles with Mr. Beef.
4: Time to try the new sandwiches.
5: Yo, this looks different.
1: I've got the Italian ice. Polly's got some sandwiches. He's hosting us.
0: So I met Chris. I said, we have to bring this out to Los Angeles. People got to taste this. He's a great guy. We hit it off. We made it happen. Courtney made it happen.
1: We got a lot of people from Chicago here today.
6: Yeah, we drove about an hour from Oxnard just to get here early enough to be one of the first 100 people to get the shirt. And we're very excited. I came with my daughter. We are here again, and we're excited to try not just one, but a few.
2: I got here at 8:30, and I was like, okay, I'm going to be crazy, but I'm thrilled to be here.
1: The best part about being from Chicago is learning all that hospitality, bringing it here to L.A. I grew up eating Italian ice in Chicago. That's why I make it.
0: Italian ice is in New York, for sure.
1: Yes, water ice in Philly. And it's just something that I love to make because it reminds me of home.
7: Yum!
3: I can really tell, like, they care about their fans, and for them to collaborate here, it's awesome.
1: Take a beef hot and Italian ice. We also made a specialty Coca-Cola Italian ice today. It's really fun being able to bring something that reminds me of home to my new home here in L.A.
0: It's just great. Like, it's just, my daughter's going to do a lemonade stand. Her friends are coming. Family, you know, it's just great. Like, we just want to bring everybody together, you know?
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9: Worth the Wait takes you to the front of America's longest lines to answer one question. Is it worth the wait? From a massive 7-pound burrito to a slice of pie that has locals going crazy, we'll let you know what's worth it and what's not. This is Worth the Wait. This country is full of unusual places to see and amazing things to do. But only the locals really know where to go. On My Go-To, we discover some of the strangest...
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20: 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Welcome!
1: It's like amazing.
21: And it's so crazy right now, and I love it.
4: 6 years ago when we started, it was probably half the people that shows up today, and we probably get about 3,000 people here. My name is DJ Crush. I've been doing the Holi event here for 6 years in a row. It's been an amazing experience. Holi is a festival that originated in India, and it represents the change of seasons, a new beginning. It symbolizes good over evil.
7: So if I were to stop time, I think what we would see is an array of colors flying in the air and people just enjoying.
4: It's Holi powder, so it's essentially an organic powder that's just different colors. You know, people take the powder and put it in people's faces and put it on people's foreheads just to color your faces, color your clothes, and you throw it in the air as well. People are just in happy spirits. They're celebrating with their best friends or family. There's people here who are anywhere from 70 to their, you know, along with their grandkids who are celebrating Holi as well. So it's really, truly a good energy, good positivity.
7: All right, so yeah, the party definitely is going to happen out here. However, there is another full-on program inside, and that's basically going to be performances, live musicians playing music.
4: The symbolism of the actual festival itself has become far superior than the religious purpose. So celebrating, again, the community, to being one as people, as the humans that we are, is more important than what religion you may belong to. So Holi is for everyone, not just for one group.
1: Happy Holi, guys!
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27: 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But only the locals really know where to go. 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
27: 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And at Bite Size, communities coming together around food is what we're all about. Join us as we take you around to some of the best and most unique restaurants around the country. You'll meet the people behind some of the best eats in town and hear the stories behind the meals.
0: Here's my father, Paco Lopez.
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5: There's already a huge line here. It's crazy.
6: There's not a halal Texas barbecue in the Bay Area, so definitely we see the need for that. And of course, we wanted to reach a broader community. It's been a roller coaster ride, to be quite honest.
11: She told me about this place a while ago, so we've been wanting to try it.
12: 9.5 out of 10.
13: When we first started opening, there were barely anybody in line. People started coming earlier and earlier. I think now the earliest someone came is like 9 o'clock. It's a 3-hour wait.
14: Would you say it's worth the wait?
11: Yes. We've been here since 10:30.
15: I hope so. I think it's going to be, yeah.
6: Based on the sample, yeah, I'd say so.
12: Worth the wait? Get here early, very, very worth the wait.
6: My name is Rekha Sale. I'm here with Fix Sale. We're the owners of Fix Q Craft Barbecue in Alameda, California.
13: We're an Indo-Tex craft barbecue restaurant where we serve Texas-style barbecue mixed with Indonesian food, and it is all halal. Barbecue was a hobby of mine, and then in 2020, started selling the barbecue out of the house. And then a few weeks after, Rekha here joined. She has her own pop-up that makes Indonesian cookies. But then she took my leftover barbecue, like brisket, and cooked it into an Indonesian dish. And turns out a lot of Indonesian people wanted it. So yeah, it kind of grew from there.
6: Truly grateful for the community support, you know, and beyond.
13: We didn't think we'd be where we are today because we were just happy that we finally got a spot.
6: We just wanted to share our craft and our passion on what we do to the community. That was all, you know, and bridging like these two food cultures and cuisine, especially like Indonesian food that's very underrepresented here in the Bay Area. Not a lot of people know about Indonesian food, so this is a great start, I guess, when people come in and they're like, they actually want a Texas barbecue. They're like, oh, what's this Indonesian food?
12: First time, right?
15: Third time.
12: Third time. You guys been here before?
6: No, it's our first time.
12: First time? Let me know if you have any questions.
6: It goes well together because, you know, in Indonesia, there's like marinated beef and things like that in some dishes. So I said, why not try it? It doesn't hurt to try. And I was just playing around R&D at first, and it really blended well. There's the rendang plate, which is one of our most popular plates. So it's a low and slow cooked smoked brisket, but it's a rendered down curry where it becomes very deeper, savory, rich, full of spice dish.
13: The Texas barbecue staple, the smoked brisket, and we also have beef dino ribs, the meaty plate ribs, the smoked fried chicken, the beef back ribs, and house-made sausage, all beef with a sheep casing, because everything's halal and we don't have any pork.

0: guys been here before?
1: I came yesterday.
0: Oh, no way.
1: Yeah.
0: First time?
2: Yeah.
0: Welcome. Let me know if you have any questions.
2: Thank you. The response has been amazing. I mean, we've gotten repeat customers from it, from, you know, from here, from Alameda, or even from afar, from all the way to Sacramento. 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
13: This coffee shop makes their own banana cream. Got these from Academic Coffee in San Jose.
14: We had no idea. All of a sudden, we started having lines out the door, and you know, we were talking to the new customers, and they're like, oh, we saw you on TikTok. I was like, hey, we got to look up TikTok and see what they're saying about us.
15: So good. So good. Just look at our drinks.
13: Oh, my goodness.
14: It went viral. People started discovering us, and now we're really well known for it. My name is Frank Wing. I am the founder and partner at Academic Coffee. This is Agrihood. It's a sustainable community in Santa Clara, and this is the location of our second cafe. So everything we do, we use whole ingredients. Any of our fruit lattes, we use real fruit. Any of our syrups that we make, you know, we make it from scratch. And as far as we know, when we launched this last year, no one had done a banana cream pie latte in the Bay Area before. Originally, we were trying to come up with a different drink for the holidays, and we couldn't figure it out. We did all this testing for it, and we actually gave up on that drink. But we created this base cream, and our head culinary expert said, hey, can I try something? I said, go ahead, try whatever you want. She added banana to our cream base, and the whole team loved it. I tasted it, and I said, hey, this tastes kind of like a banana cream pie. So we added a few toppings to it, and it became the banana cream pie latte. A double shot latte, a banana cream that's made from cream, fresh bananas, a few other secret ingredients that we blend together, and we top it off with a light cookie crumble dusting that resembles a pie crust. For the first few weeks, we were just selling espresso banana lattes, and everyone started asking for it on matcha. Now nearly everyone orders it as a banana matcha latte. At first, it was like a slow uptick. You know, the team was like, hey, we're selling out every day. We got to make more. And I was like, oh, okay, cool. It's popular.
11: Okay, I just went to Academic Coffee in San Jose, and I got the banana cream pie latte. It's so good. Mmm. line was kind of long. I got in right before it built, but it's crowded and it's worth it too.
14: And then all of a sudden we started having lines out the door, and they were customers that we didn't recognize. Like, we know our regulars. Like, the majority of our customers are regulars. They come in, we already know their order. And we started seeing a lot of new faces, and you know, we were talking to the new customers, and they're like, oh, we saw you on TikTok. And we had no idea, so I was like, hey, we gotta look up TikTok and see what they're saying about us.
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13: I love how this coffee shop makes their own banana cream with fresh bananas, so you don't get that artificial taste. So no wonder there's always a line.
14: It went viral. And now we probably consistently have lines all the time for this drink.
4: Very banana-y. Tastes like real bananas, not like the artificial. So cry if you want to.
14: I won't stop. Earlier this year, we did take it off the menu. One of the reasons was that we just couldn't make enough banana, and people were just getting upset that we were sold out. And it was kind of burning out our team. So we took a short break from it. We retrofitted our kitchens to accommodate more bananas. And then we brought it back, and now we've got it every day. You know, once we took a break from it, we started seeing it being more popular at other cafes too. Like, I've even seen Phil's do a new banana drink this fall. I also saw it at Disneyland. A customer came in and said, hey, we saw a banana cream pie latte at Disneyland. Right before school started, I took my daughter to Disneyland, and I went straight for it, and I tried it out. And I thought it was too sweet. And it's all good, right? You know, we're happy to have helped do something big in the Bay Area.
16: Well, they can't say that they created it. Dutch Brothers Coffee released a similar drink in 2023 that we found. So the trend appears in 2023, as some people are asking around if they've tried this or not. Found on R Espresso and things like that on Reddit. But really, the heavy search traffic starts January of 2025 here, when influencers start videos about this topic. In early 2023, you don't see much for this specific topic here in California. 2024 rolls around, it's still pretty much spread around the country. 2025 rolls around, and now you have a viral sensation based here in California. While they can't claim that they created it, Academic Coffee is likely the cause of the viral sensation of the banana cream latte.
14: So, born and raised in San Francisco, lived there for most of my life, and my wife Kathy is from San Jose. We were living in downtown San Jose. There weren't a lot of cafes there at the time. You know, whereas in San Francisco, there's one on every corner. And so, you know, I just felt like I wanted to create a little cafe space. I've been at this for almost 9 years now.
1: I love it.
14: It is rewarding to see that after 9 years of working in coffee, almost 8 years of running a cafe, that now people know who we are.
9: Got a favorite spot that's worth the wait? Hit us up on social media.
3: We should all be staying active. And here on Pumped, we show you all the different ways members of your community are keeping in shape. Meet people who can make a gym wherever they go.
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3: Proving that age is just a number.
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3: And challenging what we think is possible.
19: Get up, baby. Get up. That's what I love.
20: Can't breathe.
3: So put on your sweats and join us to get pumped. Live like a local with Localish. Our furry little friends. We love them. You love them.
21: They are together all the time.
3: Aren't they cute?
22: I love how soft they feel.
3: Living together in perfect harmony.
23: This one matches me.
3: Close up, cuddly. And did we mention cute?
24: I just look at his face and want to dress him.
3: This is Pet Project.
25: Oh, I got him. Oh, nice. He just fell right into the net.
26: You're an expert. There he is. It's been the majority of 30 years that I've been fishing these baby terrapins out of the drains because they don't make it out. Sometimes it takes a few trials. I was a young kid when I started. My brother showed me that there were turtles in the drains, and my dad set us up with a fish tank net and a long pole. And I've been doing it every summer.
25: I got one.
26: They're diamondback terrapins, a specific type of turtle that lives in brackish waters, which means the bay.
25: The babies, they cross the road, they don't know where they're going, so they fall in the drain sometimes.
26: 6, 7, 8, 9, 10, 11, 12, 13,
25: I think.
26: 6 years ago, I had my son, JJ. Last summer, he started scooping them, and this summer, he scooped every single one that we caught and needs no help. He's better than me. So after we rescue them from the drains, we take them to Ray Scott Stocks, or we take them to the Terrapin Lab at Stockton University, and then they get a second chance.
0: We have a diamondback terrapin project, which we've been doing since 1989 at the vivarium at Stockton University. This terrapin, which you're going to see very shortly, came in badly hit with a car injury. Terrapins would get killed by the hundreds every year on our local roadways. They're brought to us injured, and then we will try to repair them with the help of some local veterinarians, or if the injuries are minor, we'll do it ourselves.
2: Okay, we have some diamondback terrapin eggs.
0: In addition to our roadkill Head Start program, getting the eggs, hatching them here at Stockton, we also have Good Samaritans in Atlantic County and Cape May County that do rescue them out of the sewers. Otherwise, thousands would just be dead in the sewer. This is typical size, just a little over the size of a quarter. In that 10 months to a year, we get that quarter size hatchling the size of a 3 or 4 year old in the wild.
5: Go ahead.
0: So we always make sure we try to get the youngsters back into the county that either the mothers were killed or the sewers that they were fished out of. Presently, our vivarium is at capacity as far as the Diamondback Terrapin Project is. Unless they have an injury or an eye issue, of course, bring them in and we can always squeeze a couple more in. Yeah, if folks ever find an injured terrapin or a head starter or a young terrapin, the best thing to do, of course, seek out a licensed rehabber or Stockton University, and we'll take it from there. We are encouraging folks that if they find healthy terrapins to release them at usually sunset in a tidal creek area, brackish water, of course, they are brackish water turtles, then release them back into the wild.
26: When I was little, I was made fun of sometimes for being in the drain, but I always like had a strong conviction that it was the right thing to do. And so I want them to have that. Even if it's silly or weird or different, to know that in their heart and to go after it. You did a wonderful job.
7: Welcome to Knoebels, America's largest free admission amusement park. And it's one of the few amusement parks that allow dogs like me.
8: 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Let's go.
7: First up, get your ride tickets, because admission is free. It's pay per ride.
8: Thank you.
7: There are over 60 rides at Knoebels, ranging from kiddie to family to thrill, and even 6 rides that are pet friendly. Can I try driving this thing? This is Phoenix. It's only for the 2-legged guests. And that's a relief, because that looks a little scary for me. Phoenix has been at the park for 40 years and is ranked the #1 wooden roller coaster in the world. That's pretty impressive. One of my favorite rides is the antique cars. Because what pup doesn't like a good car ride? The antique cars take you right under the Phoenix roller coaster, and the cars are designed to look like the Ford Model T cars that were popular in the 1900s. And don't forget, after the ride, to head to a photo stop and get your on-ride photo.
8: There you go, that's you, buddy!
7: Don't I look handsome? Behind me is the crystal pool. The pool holds 900,000.

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1: It has two water slides and a splash area. Pups aren't allowed on a typical day, but Nobles has an annual doggy dive every September for your furry friends, and the funds are donated to local animal rescues.
0: All this fun is making me hungry. Luckily, Nobles food is considered some of the best. The smoked turkey leg and bacon on a stick are some of my favorites. Yum.
1: And if you're an expert like me, you know the folks who have the treats.
0: Our friend, Brian Noble.
2: Hi, Felix.
0: Brian, is it true that Nobles has been in your family for five generations?
2: Yes. We have owned it since 1926.
0: Whoa, that's 100 years. Pretty impressive.
2: And we're more than just an amusement park. We have two campgrounds. So after a fun day at the park, you can go to your campsite for a peaceful evening, get up tomorrow, and do it all over again.
0: Pretty cool. Well, I have to finish the tour. Thanks for the chat, Brian.
2: Come anytime, Felix.
0: This is the Pioneer Train. It's one of two pet-friendly trains in the park. The ride takes you on a 1.5-mile journey, including under the Twister roller coaster and into the woods and back. Next up, the Grand Carousel. This ride is more than 100 years old. That's more than 134 years in dog years. The horses on this ride are hand-carved. And human riders on the outside horses can reach out and grab the rings. If you're lucky enough to grab the brass ring, you get a free ride. What a fun day at Nobles. There's so much to see and do here, but it's time for a nap. See you next time. Bye.
3: Maxwell's, so we wanted it to be a place that you could walk in, and as soon as you come in, you feel relaxed, you feel calm, you feel at home.
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4: To be able to provide them with the healthy stuff for their pets, and they absolutely notice a difference. And we walk around and we shop in our neighborhood, so we get to see the dogs and the humans all the time.
3: Having the dog that comes in that's overweight, and it's so easy to drop the weight when you feed real food because you're feeding them a species appropriate higher protein diet. It's not denatured. You don't have to add in a bunch of like vitamin packs to make it nutritionally complete. So you're really harnessing nature. That means they can uptake all the nutrients that they need. They don't have to work through the carbs. It's really hard on their digestive system. It's hard on the kidney, right? It's hard on all the organs for them to process it because they don't really need carbohydrates to thrive. They love it.
5: They are definitely way more excited around feeding time than when they just used to get kibble.
4: And they say, my dog loves this.
3: And they're like a puppy again, and they spin around. And so, yes, we want your animals to be excited. They should be excited about what they're eating, just like us.
5: Community that Jen and Christy have created here is, like, the most important thing. You know, I've met some of my neighbors in here that I probably wouldn't have met otherwise.
3: It's an incredible feeling to do something that you love and do it in your community.
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5: And unique artwork from communities around the country. When you meet the people behind the art, you get to appreciate every stroke of genius. 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
9: It's the best thing I've ever had.
5: Worth the Wait takes you to the front of America's longest lines to answer one question. Is it worth the wait? From a massive 7-pound burrito to a slice of pie that has locals going crazy. We'll let you know what's worth it and what's not. This is Worth the Wait. This country is full of unusual places to see and amazing things to do. But only the locals really know where to go. On My Go-To, we discover some of the strangest...
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5: ...most secret...
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5: 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So here on Out of Office, we're taking you to some of our favorite vacation spots, where the locals show us how to really relax.
11: And I could feel it when I went from one bath to the next.
5: Take in the sights.
12: You can see the mountains, the city, the trees inside of it.
5: And have some fun.
13: Yeah, punch it, Chewy!
5: So finish your last work email and join us as we go out of office. You're watching Pet Project.
14: All right, let's go.
15: Good girl.
16: Hi, Jordan.
17: Say hi to Polly.
14: Oh, my goodness. She's giving me lots of kisses. So Polly is a 3-year-old golden retriever and black lab mix. I would argue Polly is the best tool that we have in CHAM, and I'm really lucky that I get the opportunity to be her facility dog handler.
16: You got a sticker.
14: As a child play specialist, anytime we can help normalize the environment, and, you know, this is an odd environment for kids and families to be in. Jump!
15: Good girl.
14: We help provide opportunities for activities they might do at school or things they might do at home and bring that to the hospital setting. So he can then equate that experience of something positive occurring in a place where there's often some negative things that are happening. Oftentimes our patients are walking into the hospital for the first time, have never been sick before. So this can be a pretty overwhelming experience. So Polly's a really calming presence for both the patients and anxious parents. We do kind of a child-led approach generally when we do medical play. Our patients are really adept at using medical equipment because they've had it used on them so much. So with Riley, he was exploring some things and he was checking Polly's blood pressure. How's the blood pressure look now? He also determined she had a fever. Which Riley happened to have the prior day. Oh, my goodness. It looks like we need to give her medicine. She's good? Oh, perfect. She's worth every ounce of blood, sweat, and tears that it took to get her here and to build this program. We work with such medically complex patients, and, you know, they go through such rough spots in their treatment that when we walk into a room to hear from staff that this patient hasn't smiled in weeks or we haven't been able to get them to do anything that they've enjoyed, and then they meet Polly and they get excited, I think... You know, that is the magic of what she brings to the table.
18: Ah! Polly's got to go see some other patients now, but thank you so much for coming and hanging with us this morning. I know Polly enjoyed it.
19: Yeah.
1: National Geographic's Underdogs, narrated by Ryan Reynolds, shines the spotlight on some of the misfits and the oddballs of the animal kingdom.
17: Enough with the top of the food chain. It's time to shift our focus to the bottom.
19: And today we're here at Epcot in World Nature at the Seas with Nemo and Friends to meet some of these unique animals that are finally getting the recognition that they deserve.
20: Manatees aren't gross, they're adorable. The mythical inspiration from mermaids.
1: The West Indian manatee is a large aquatic mammal that only eats plants. It can be found in warm coastal waters, and it has a big paddle-shaped tail and these big forelimbs that they swoop like this so that they can steer around those shallow waterways.
20: Meet our hardworking single mom and her precious only child. We're going to call her Nezzy, except all the letters are silent. It's pronounced...
1: One of the things that makes the manatee such an underdog is that unlike dolphins and whales, they don't have any blubber. And that means they're really sensitive to cold, and they got to be really careful about where they spent their winter times so they can stay warm all winter long. Manatees are some of the chillest animals on the planet. They just bob around like a big gray potato, eating up that seagrass and living the chill life.
19: To learn more about these animals,
1: watch Underdogs on Disney Plus and Hulu.
17: Wherever there's an itch in nature's undercarriage, there will be underdogs.
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5: Every stroke of genius. 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
5: 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Is it worth the wait? From a massive 7-pound burrito to a slice of pie that has locals going crazy. We'll let you know what's worth it and what's not. This is Worth the Wait. This country is full of unusual places to see and amazing things to do. But only the locals really know where to go. On My Go-To, we discover some of the strangest...
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24: Hey, guys. How's it going?
25: I've been to rodeos when I was younger where they wouldn't let me compete being openly gay. I've been beat up more than one time. I kept going until a rodeo, but at some point you get tired of being pushed around. And so when the gay rodeo came about, I jumped on it immediately.
26: So a lot of the guys here seem to have nicknames. Why is that?
25: In our everyday life, some of us still have to be closeted. I compete under Jameson Cole as an assumed name. 2 years ago, I lost a job because a parent at the school that I taught at complained that I was gay. Many of the states where we're from, Arkansas, Texas, Oklahoma, you can still be let go for being gay.
26: What do you say to the folks who used to push you around when you'd come to the events? What do you want them to know when they see you now?
25: I'd like them to know I'm a cowboy just like they are. And look at me now. I'm successful. I'm happy. I have a family of competitors. And I still get to do what I love no matter how much they wanted me not to.
5: You're watching Pet Project.
27: When we first started farming, we thought, how should we get into this? We love animals. We love taking care of them.
28: Come here. You want some?
27: And we thought, well, if we love sitting and playing with our animals, there's probably other community members out there who'd like to do the same.
29: Oh, my gosh. Avery, look.
27: Hi.
29: He's so cute.
27: Hi. 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
29: Oh, my gosh. Hello.
27: They just really have a unique personality. Sometimes it's fun to see them jump around, or if you call their names, they really are like pets. I call a lot of them my pasture puppies because they do know their names over time.
29: Oh, my gosh. Look at the pigs.
27: You can do a goat cuddle or a cow cuddle. Yes, I said cow cuddle. we started bringing home animals close to 10 years ago. We started with chickens and ducks, and then we got some baby goats, and we said, let's have some fun. So we started baby goat yoga on the farm, which was really a fun, unique experience.
29: Avery, feel him. No, I can't do anything for it. Avery, feel how soft he is. You feel him?
27: No. So at our farm, all of our animals are pets. And so we take very good care of them. We baby them. They get fans and all the fun things to keep them warm and cool and all of that. But in any case, I think people enjoy coming out here because they get that one-on-one experience. They can love up on an animal. Get to kind of feel the joy that it is to play with a baby goat or meet a mini Highland cow in person. You see pictures online or videos and you think, I wonder what that's like. I wonder what they feel like. And being able to have like a one-on-one conversation with a farmer about, you know, their day-to-day, how do they take care of them.
0: Kind of pet them and things like that.
27: There we go.
2: So our granddaughters have an infatuation with the Highland cows, and I promised them for their birthday that we would come down to visit, and they've had a great time being here today.
29: You felt him?
2: It was for Aubrey's birthday that I told her we could go see them, so they've been waiting since March patiently. They've watched every video possible on TV.
29: They're just so, like, fluffy, and I don't know. They're so cute. Oh, hi.
2: Her father told us, do not, under any circumstances, bring a Highland cow home in the back of my truck today. So we are leaving without our Highland cow.
27: And if we didn't have farmers to actually be able to grow the food, take care of the animals, and do all those things, where would we be?
29: Oh, hi. Oh, my gosh, they're adorable.
0: Aren't they cute?
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4: 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Nice, right?
5: Add a little flavor to your day at Bite Size. 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
7: All sorts of emotions.
11: Yeah.
5: All Good is about finding everyday people doing good in their communities.
12: So they come here and they can get their food, personal items, everything.
5: Reaching out.
13: The community has a good heart. I didn't think they would have helped me like this.
5: And putting other people first.
14: It takes them back to who they were when they weren't homeless.
5: Even on a tough day, we're here for you on All Good. The extraordinary bond we have with our pets is unlike any other. 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So we're introducing you to some of the most amazing pets we've met.
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31: When I surf, I often I don't want to come back on land. 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
32: 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We were looking at how he was actually surfing. We said, you know what? We're going to be able to help him take his surfing to a whole nother level.
31: We started collaborating. 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
6: Montauk is known for many things, restaurants, boutiques, nightlife, and of course the beach. But today, we're here for something entirely different. Welcome to Deep Hollow Ranch.
1: It's been called the birthplace of American Cowboy.
7: It's the oldest ranch in America. We were established in 1658.
6: Meet Kate and Patrick Keough, purveyors of this perfect slice of paradise. Or as they put it...
1: We just run the ranch.
6: They're underselling. Deep Hollow Ranch is made up of thousands of acres of sprawling hills and untouched, pristine Montauk coastline. Keeping it afloat is no easy feat.
1: My wife and I, like I said, we met here, we got married here, and we've had our children. You know, they raised on the ranch here. It's a passion.
6: A passion worth pursuing. The ranch offers horse rides for all ages and pony rides for younger children. Think of it as a breath of fresh air, a step away from city life and into nature.
7: It rejuvenates you. I mean, even if you've had a bad day or you're, you know, having a tough time, whatever it is, you get on a horse and you ride out there and it just all washes away.
6: I was instantly sold.
8: Hi, I'm Maverick.
6: Maverick and I were instantly friends. And much to the dismay of his best buddy Bill, we were off. We can see clear out to the ocean from here. It's amazing. And it's for anyone and everyone.
7: We just love to meet new people who are interested in everything that we have to offer.
6: At Deep Hollow Ranch, it all boils down to a word you heard Patrick mention earlier, passion. The Keoghs love what they do. It's a labor of love, and for the people interested, they love sharing. Why is it worth all the work to you? It's home?
1: Yeah. Yeah. And the horses.
8: Yeah.
9: Lilo, how's it going?
8: Look, David, I got a dog.
9: What? You sure that's a dog?
10: Rough. My name's Eli, this is Keziah, and this is our dog, Rue. And we got to go to an early screening with our dog to see Lilo and Stitch.
11: I don't even know what to expect. I think she loves watching things on TV because sometimes I'm watching things, and when she sees something like very animated and colorful, her eyes get drawn to the TV, which I think is super funny. And I think dogs can see blue a lot more vibrantly than other colors, so excited to see how she reacts. This is my girl, Katsu. Come on, baby, can you turn around? Thank you. She is a golden retriever.
9: We got Lucy, Rango, Sole, and Bo.
11: I'm super excited because it's like a dog-oriented event, and there's so many dogs, and there's some dressed in costumes. There's gonna be dog tag making and extra dog treats. She already wants to go inside to get started with the event.
8: Once we get into the theater, we're also gonna be doing a little doggy red carpet.
10: He was like focused on the treats on the floor, but he still enjoyed the movie too. We changed his name to Stitch.
8: He's so cute and fluffy.
17: He is your responsibility. Got it.
8: We promise.
10: Yeah. Movie was amazing. So much 10 fun. Out of 10. I wish I could give it a 20 out of 10.
17: Yeah, I dropped a few tears, you know, and I tried so hard to cover it up.
9: Not a lot of places will allow dogs like that. So for them to make these kind of moments and memories, it's a big deal.
18: The whole room is filled with this beautiful energy that animals and humans share. This is a huge part of my life. So the same way one comic does jokes about their kids, I have jokes about my dogs. I adopted my first dog from Annenberg the first year they opened, and I love what they do. And I've been a comic for like 8 years, and I had started producing shows, and I'm always trying to figure out how to bring my two passions together.
19: You know when you go to a party and there's that one person that just pets the dog the whole night? Yeah, I was like, everyone in this space is the person that just pets the dog the whole night.
18: Dogs do silly stuff anyways that's funny, but I think it's funny when they reference, like, the pet's relationship with the owner.
20: A lot of people have dogs. It's very relatable, you know, and plus, like, who doesn't love dogs?
18: A portion of sales from tonight's show do go to transfer in animals who are experiencing some kind of extreme medical issue.
7: I would almost prefer that people who don't have dogs come to this event so they can go check out the dogs and potentially leave with one.
5: 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They know the way.
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22: Hello, I'm Carl Schmidt, and this is Plus Life, where we inspire you to live your best life. We're back at the incredible Members Club and Boutique Hotel, the Asta, and jaw-dropping is putting it mildly when describing their rooftop views of L.A. Today, we kick off our show in North Carolina, where we'll meet an entrepreneur whose headbands are helping children in need. Then we're heading to Connecticut, where we'll learn a strength hit combination workout. And once we've worked up an appetite, it's off to Denver, Colorado for a healthy, savory Japanese dish. Finally, we're in Atlanta for my interview with Grammy Award winner Candy Burris. And it all starts right after this.
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22: Welcome to Plus Life. Maryland native Jess Ekstrom caught the entrepreneur bug at a very early age thanks to her father's influence. She found success with her company, Headbands of Hope, which gives back to sick kids. Here's how she put her passion into fashion. Growing up in Maryland, Jess Ekstrom admired her father's ambition and inherited his passion for his entrepreneurship.
33: I had the privilege of watching my dad have this business idea and one day come home from work and renovate our upstairs bathroom into his home office and start a business. And so I feel like ever since that moment, watching him create a business to solve a problem, it was something that felt accessible to me because I saw it happen in real time.
22: While in college, Jess landed her first internship as a photographer at Disney. She worked alongside wish-granting organizations who help children with critical illnesses fulfill their dreams. In 2011, she left Disney for an opportunity at the Make-A-Wish Foundation.
33: I was seeing a lot of kids losing their hair to chemotherapy, and a lot of them really wanted to just accessorize without covering up their whole head and restore that self-confidence through, you know, fashion as a way to express themselves. And I started to think, well, maybe I could provide headbands for kids with illnesses.
22: When it came to marketing, she used her resources at her college campus.
33: So I went over to the graphic design school and went up to the teacher and introduced myself and just told her, like, this is what I'm doing. I would love for your next class assignment to create a logo for me, where all the students had to do that. And then I got to pick the best one. And she was like, sure.
1: Next, she needed to design a website.
33: I put out an ad for help in the computer design school, and some students would meet with me for lunch to teach me like Photoshop and Shopify and how to start my website, and I paid them in Chipotle burritos.
1: The biggest hurdle she found was finding a manufacturer, but with production costs looming, Jess needed an investor. Luckily, she didn't have to look far.
33: He wanted to be my first investor, and he fronted me the money for this this first round of production. And I was so thrilled that he believed in me.
1: But then the unthinkable happened. The company she chose to manufacture stole her money.
33: I never heard from them again. Was working with a fraudulent manufacturer. And it was one of those moments where it would have been so easy to just say, you know what, this isn't for me. But that's where I feel like this idea of doing something that solves a problem comes into play.
1: Jess didn't give up. She discovered her college was offering a grant to students who were starting their own businesses. In 2012, with funding in hand and a new reputable manufacturer on the payroll, Headbands of Hope began distribution and donating headbands to children with cancer.
33: I got a letter from a parent whose daughter had received a headband in the hospital. And she told her mom that she didn't want to go to kindergarten because her hair hadn't grown back yet. And when she got her headband, she got home from the hospital and laid out her backpack and her school supplies and her kindergarten outfit. And she was like, Mom, when do we start kindergarten?
1: As a successful entrepreneur and leader of her all-female team, Jess was approached to speak at conferences.
33: One of the things I noticed, especially on the speaker circuit and thought leadership, authors, was that it's predominantly men. And so I started a program called Mic Drop Workshop that helps women tell their stories as keynote speakers.
1: In 2019, she became an author to her first inspirational book, Chasing the Bright Side.
33: It's about how we can use optimism, not as like a mood or toxic positivity, but as a strategy. If we believe the future is good, then maybe we can be the ones to make it. And we actually have a kid version coming out soon, which I'm really excited about.
1: In 2020, during the pandemic, Jess began journaling and launched an app to help others feel empowered.
33: I launched a journaling app called Prompted, where it's guided online journaling. So experts from all over the world create prompt pathways based on certain ideas or focuses. If you want to start a podcast, or if you're feeling imposter syndrome, or, you know, if you want to organize your week, you can take a prompt pathway on Prompted.
1: With over 1 million headbands donated to children's hospitals, Jess definitely feels fulfilled.
33: Small things can make a big difference. And that's what I also hope Headbands of Hope is. Yes, we have amazing styles of headbands and we have donated so much. But what I really hope is that the story of Headbands of Hope and this idea that small things can make a big impact is something that people can take and apply it in their own way.
6: Oh, so great to see all those smiles on those kids' faces. Coming up, a unique combo workout, and later, reality superstar Candy Burris.
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5: 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From a massive 7-pound burrito to a slice of pie that has locals going crazy, we'll let you know what's worth it and what's not. This is Worth the Wait. This country is full of unusual places to see and amazing things to do. But only the locals really know where to go. On My Go-To, we discover some of the strangest...
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10: and take a moment to listen to the locals. They know the way.
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21: We just believe it's in our hearts about giving back.
10: So let's explore this country with the people who know it best. This is Localish.
22: Mark Lucia might be 65, but he says he's in the best shape of his life. Mark's always been fit, but it was during his military service that fate stepped in and showed him an unwavering path towards fitness for life. Our workout guru, Raif Darazi, brings us Mark's story and a tough but fun workout.
7: I am so excited to have you here today speaking with us and busting these age-related myths about fitness.
9: Okay, great. Well, I'm here, ready to go. What do you got?
7: Have you always been passionate about fitness your whole life?
9: I played baseball, basketball, football, played all of them all the way through high school. After that, I was in the military. I was a young sergeant, and I was picked to be the fitness coordinator for the unit. And got out of the military. Subsequently, after some years, I ended up at the Connecticut Police Academy, where I was the fitness instructor for the Connecticut Police Academy.
7: Oh, wow.
9: Since retired several years ago. So I'm 66 years old. I still do this stuff. And the reason I do it, for me personally, because it's my carrot to help keep me accountable personally so that I keep myself in shape.
7: What's the most rewarding thing about training people in general?
9: Seeing the emotional difference in the individual. A lot of people are very defeated by the time, if they come see me and they want to get their life straightened out. My particular expertise is for the 45 years and older. As our bodies get older, they start breaking down. So once we get going, I get their nutrition on track, which is absolutely key. As time goes on, they start feeling better. I say, how do you feel? They say, I feel like $1 million. I feel great. I have energy. I have focus. I'm paying more attention to my family. All those things.
7: What's the number one piece of advice you would give to someone who's aging who really wants to get into fitness?
9: One, you go see your doctor. You get a full physical, you find out everything that might be wrong with you. Two, tell your doctor this is what you want to do, that you want to start eating right, and you want to start working out. So that they clear you that you can do that. Second thing you have to do, you have to find yourself a trainer, a coach, someone who has great knowledge when it comes to fitness and nutrition.
7: You mentioned stepping on stage, the WBFF specifically. Tell us about that for those of us who aren't aware.
9: It's the World Beauty, Fitness, and Fashion industry. I also step on the stage with the NPC as well as my first IFBB in Toronto come June.
7: I also love competitions because it gives you a set date and you're trying to reach a goal by that date. NPC, IFBB, specifically bodybuilding, what's different about WBFF?
9: Well, WBFF, World Beauty, Fitness, and Fashion, it says it all in the acronym itself. It's more about encouraging other people to go ahead and step on stage and, not be afraid. It's not so hardcore like the NPC or the IFBB is.
7: When did that come about as part of your package that you introduced to clients?
9: I'm not a certified nutritionist. I want to say to somebody, hey, I'm a nutritionist, because I tell people straight up, I'm not an actual certified nutritionist, but I can tell you exactly how you have to eat. Okay? Here we go. This is what it looks like. Okay? Gonna go right into body squats. Okay, now we're gonna drop down. The feet stay in place. Walk out with your hands into a push-up. And we're going to do 10 push-ups. Now we're going to drop down into an elbow plank. Just hold ourselves, okay? For good. Right now we're going to do this for about 10 to 15 seconds. Now we're going to walk it back. Never moving your feet. And begin again. Repeat that 2, 3, 4 times. And you're off to the races.
7: All right, Mark, thank you so much for showing us this combination HIIT strength workout.
9: Thank you so much, guys. I appreciate your time.
6: 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And later, it's my exclusive interview with Candy Burris.
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16: Worth the Wait takes you to the front of America's longest lines to answer one question. Is it worth the wait? From a massive 7-pound burrito to a slice of pie that has locals going crazy, we'll let you know what's worth it and what's not. This is Worth the Wait. This country is full of unusual places to see and amazing things to do. But only the locals really know where to go. On My Go-To, we discover some of the strangest...
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6: Oh my God.
7: You're on board North River Lobster Companies at Pier 81. 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
6: Oh my God.
19: That looks amazing.
6: Oh, we got a whole bag of chips on top of that. Icing on the cake. It is delicious, but I feel like this is a meal for like a week. I'm about to...
19: I'm in lobster heaven right now.
7: It's a small piece of paradise. I mean, you come on board and you really feel like you're on a small vacation. We take you for a quick 45-minute cruise down in the Hudson. Before you know it, we're back, and you're welcome to stay on board as long as you please.
6: Edible Beats restaurant group owner Justin Cucci is known as a pioneer in farm-to-table and holistic dining. Thanks to his 6 award-winning eateries, the restaurateur is credited with reinvigorating Denver, Colorado's restaurant culture with his local, seasonal, and sustainable vegetable-forward menus. As the proud owner and chef of 6 award-winning eateries in Denver, Justin Cucci credits his family and hometown for introducing him to different cuisines and the restaurant industry.
20: My passion for cooking came from two places. Growing up in New York, just being a melting pot of cultures, food, communities was really inspiring to be able to try different foods on different blocks. But I also grew up in my family's restaurant in New York City called the Waverly Inn.
6: At an early age, he was brought into the family business.
20: I felt early on a draw to it so that I could, you know, was starting to work there from really 11 and 12.
6: In 2000, Jess relocated to Denver, Colorado and learned firsthand the farm-to-table concept.
20: I feel like that's when my food training really sort of took off. I started to really get familiar with like craft cooking and just learn under a couple of great chefs.
6: With a solid foundation in the industry, Justin converted an old 1950s gas station into a restaurant called Root Town.
20: I didn't want a theme, so I took the building and tried to just go with the adaptive reuse of that building and keep it mid-century modern.
6: His next endeavor led him to an unlikely establishment.
20: It was called the Olinger Mortuary. We changed it to Linger, took out the O, and made mortuary eatuaries. And really wanted to honor the past of the building.
6: With 2 successful restaurants under his belt, he continued to expand his brand.
20: Some of the other restaurants that came to life was we did a Root Down in DIA, which emulated Root Down, but it was in an airport, and it was an opportunity, again, to be contextual to the design, the food.
6: Next came Vital Root, a slower fast food style restaurant with a healthy twist.
20: It's 100% gluten-free. We also try and build food there in a way that's nutritionally intelligent from fats to complex carbs to protein.
1: Justin's sixth restaurant was called L5, which offered indoor dining and scenic views.
20: That restaurant became tapas, mez, small plates, just a very sort of an ode to the Mediterranean.
1: In 2019, he became the author with his cookbook, Edible Beats.
20: Edible Beat cookbook / zine that we put out, or quit zine, is more than a cookbook. So we really wanted to turn it into a lot of storytelling. We did reviews of movies and books and music. And so I wanted it to be a little bit more pop culture heavy, and also the recipes. I have my noodles right here, which have been already rinsed. And today I just put in what I like. And I put in shiitake, char my carrots really high, get some black on there. I do some really sort of nice charred onions. I do charred peppers. I also do, this dish always would have carrots, onions, and cabbage. We're trying to hit all the notes, sweet, savory, bitter. And then also I have some edamame, some more protein, and just a little ginger and garlic. And dump everything but your ginger and garlic and your pumpu, and your red cabbage. All that stays out. That's going to be the next step. Now, while that's heating up, the next thing I'm going to do is I'm going to take a wok, which is really the best thing to cook this in. And you're going to hit it with a little bit of oil. And I just like to start this with some ginger and garlic. You have to just rinse in water, because what this dish needs is some steam to finish cooking your noodles. The noodles are basically pre-cooked, but they're also still a little dry. So you want to rinse them. So while my ginger and garlic is cooking, I throw my noodles in. And now you just get your veggies heated up, which they're just about there. And then the noodles, you're just going to toss in that garlic ginger. You have your hot veg, you have your noodles cooking. And all we're going to do is start to use some flavors that come pre-made, which is great. Yakisoba sauce, there's some oyster sauce, some soy sauce. So while the noodles are going, you can see you're not trying to brown them, but a little bit of crispiness is nice on these. And so here comes the assembly part. We're going to take our noodles, our veg, and then you add pumfu, which again, fat and protein. We're going to add that as well. And so now we're just going to like really raise the heat on this, because the last part of it wants to be just kind of ripping hot. And so the last thing I'm going to add is the radicchio. So this is now what a beautiful yakisoba looks like. And now we just plate, put a nice bundle of noodles in there. And that's basically yakisoba with a little bit of stealth help.
22: Tasty and healthy. Now that's my favorite combo. When we return, it's my chat with singing sensation Candy Burris.
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16: Resourceful...
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16: And unique artwork from communities around the country. 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
16: 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On My Go-To, we discover some of the strangest...
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22: Welcome back. Candy Burris is an accomplished singer, songwriter, and reality star, as well as entrepreneur. The Georgia native catapulted to stardom in 1992 when she became a member of the all-girl group Xscape. And 3 decades later, Candy continues to hit a high note with audiences across the globe.
7: Hey, Candy, it's good to see you.
2: Hey, thanks for having me here.
7: When you started this kind of world of reality television, what was it? What was the attraction for it? And did you sort of have to have a conversation with yourself to say, okay, I'm going to put this all out there and really go for it? Like, how did you accept and come to it?
2: When I first came onto Real Housewives, I didn't think that I would fit in, and I didn't know why they would want me there, but I was like, something to do. So I just went into that season just kind of like, I'm just here just living my life. But it was so much crazy stuff happening that I can't help but it's being seen in front of the world.
7: Did you kind of halfway through that first season go, my life has never had so much crazy in it, and now look?
2: Well, technically my life always has some crazy stuff in it. I remember my mother didn't like my fiance at the time, and the first day of filming, my mom had me in tears. And I remember driving away from there like, what just happened? I was not expecting her to go so hard in front of the camera because I'm like, this is our first day. But it was crazy.
7: Something else I really love about you is that you're really body and sex positive. Where does that confidence come from? Because I know that, you know, in this country especially, sex is stupidly very taboo.
2: I have no idea what it is. But I have always been that friend who loves to talk about sex. When I'm with my homegirls, that's the first thing we used to do. Like, girl, let me tell you what happened, you know? You know, I've always been a little spicy in that way. And I never really cared about what people think about me or, you know, my lifestyle or whatever.
7: We should be able to talk about sex because there's such a stigma about it, and no one wants to talk about sex with their parents, obviously, because that's always a bit weird.
2: Well, I don't agree with that.
7: Okay.
2: So for me, I always tell people, like, I feel like you should start talking to your kids about sex in middle school because they're already having sex. Like, I'm saying, like, 6th grade, 7th grade, and a lot of the times they've either already done it or either their friends are already in their ear talking about it, you know? So I think you got to be realistic, you know what I mean? Realistic about life.
7: As someone who's living with HIV, I'm very public about my status because I think it's important.
2: I think that's awesome.
7: But there are so many people, and especially in Black and brown communities, and especially in the South, who, because they don't talk about sex or because there's a stigma about sex, these infection rates are going up and they don't need to.
2: I think things are starting to get better. I think it's the younger generation that is changing the narrative, right? Because I think, I agree with you, especially in the Black community, everything is so hush-hush, especially when it comes to a lot of masculine men. So a lot of men tend to want to, you know, not share, you know what I mean? Especially not share their status because it's always been this thing hovering, like, you know, not having enough education about, you know, how you can still live a great life and still be positive.
7: Let's shift gears a little bit here. Candy Cares. This is your foundation and it's providing education, empowerment, and enrichment to lives of single parents. How did this come about? Why is it so important for you?
2: Growing up in a single parent family, I just know that it takes a village, right? So with my foundation, Candy Cares, I try to, you know, help, you know, with education programs, you know, I pay for scholarships, community rec centers for little league teams. I try to do a lot with my foundation, and it's because I just relate to what they're dealing with.
7: I love it. Lastly, I've got to ask, it marks 30 years since Xscape was formed. Is there anything in store for fans in the near future? Can you tease us with anything that we could get excited about?
2: We have a lot of shows coming up, a lot of performances. 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
3: 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Bye-bye.
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31: Houston is the fourth largest and most diverse city in the nation, and the Houston Livestock Show and Rodeo is the opportunity where everybody comes together as a community. The show is a big part of the Houston community. We have a long history, over 90 years, being a part of the fabric of the community. Well, being the first woman to represent the show as chairman of the board is, of course, a great honor, and it's very humbling. I'm very happy and honored to be a part of the show in any position. I love everything about the rodeo. I drank the Kool-Aid a long time ago, and I'm still drinking it to today. My earliest memory of the Houston Livestock Show and Rodeo was when I was a kid in Johnson County, showing at my local fair. My brothers and sister and I all were involved with 4-H, and we had animal projects that we showed at local fairs within Johnson County and the surrounding counties. But the Houston Livestock Show and Rodeo was this Super Bowl of livestock shows, and it's something we all aspired to. We never got to do, and I never got to do it until I was all grown up and got to Houston as a part of my career and joined it as quickly as I could. We like to say we support our habit of rodeo with our day jobs. My professional life is as an energy consultant. I've been in the oil and gas industry for over 30 years, and I also work with our family ranch and ranches in both here in Waller County and in Johnson County. Managing those opportunities in the professional world as well as this opportunity, it's a fine balance, but it's all fun. My husband and I started volunteering in 2002. Our first assignment over 20 years ago was in Ag Venture. My husband and I joined the Directions and Assistance Committee, and he joined the host committee, and I joined Ag Venture as a tour guide. Well, my husband and I joined the Special Children's Committee, and that is a committee that serves our special needs community. One of the many programs that we offer is called Little Rustlers, where the special needs kids come to the show. We have three to four different days that we usually host these children, and their families. They come in. We have a big arena set up where they have live horses and they can ride horses. It's a fun event, and the parents get to sit in the bleachers and watch their kids just have a great time, and huge smiles on everybody's faces, especially the volunteers that are helping these kids. My past experience on the various committees that I've served on has really helped me to develop a better, broader understanding of what the show is able to do and its impact on our community. And I've learned a lot from working with all the committees that I've been able to work with. As you advance through the progression of leadership, the higher up you go, the more you learn about the

0: spice it up. It's sweet with a kick because it kind of takes a minute for you to get the heat. It's not gonna, like, you know, send you running to your mama. It's a full circle moment for me and my mom because we started by cooking wings in our house, and now we have a full-fledged restaurant. Hi, I'm Talis Simone. I'm the sauce boss, and I'm the creator of Sienna Sauce, and welcome to Sienna Wings. We have a simple menu, two sides. You can get fries or mac and cheese, and we're all about the wings and all about the sauce. This is our sweet and tangy. It's the base of all of our Sienna sauces. Our lemon pepper sauce, our smoky brown. Kind of see it's a little thicker because it has smoked chilies and brown sugar in it. So this is our spice it up sauce. It may not look spicy, but it definitely is. We also have an in-house sauce called the Sienna Wings Dirty Sauce that you can only get here. And then we have two specialty flavors. One is called the Spicy Blizzard Ranch, and the other one is called the Lemon Pepper Hot Dust, using our lemon pepper sauce. The best thing about our sauces, they are honey-based. So when we heat toss them, it caramelizes on the wings. It coats the wings so beautifully. This is a mac and cheese recipe that my mom passed down to me. She always says that the student has become the master because I make it better than her now. Now that we have the restaurant, of course, we've, like, really solidified the recipe because we wanted to make sure we weren't overusing ingredients. Usually it's just like, you just keep putting cheese until you don't feel like you need cheese anymore. But now we have it kind of down to a science, and we're not wasting ingredients or overusing ingredients. And every day, it's consistent. We just had a grand opening. It was amazing. The mayor came out. He gave us a proclamation for Missouri City. It was such an honor to have this full circle moment where we all started here in Siena and in Missouri City.
1: We read about it online. This is just wonderful. I'm a teacher, a former teacher. Okay. So anytime I see a young person that has done what you've done, I just...
0: Thank you.
1: Okay.
0: Originally, we started Sienna Sauce when one of my favorite wing places closed down in New York, and I tried recreating their sauce. I ended up coming up with something better. And after me and my mom moved to Texas, and we had been making the sauce for many years for friends and family, she was like, hey, would you like to bottle your sauce? And I said yes. I was in eighth grade. Many of my friends wanted to be doctors and lawyers, and I couldn't find the right path for me. So thankfully, I did find my passion, which is, you know, bringing happiness to other people and sharing that through food. Before we knew it, I had three sauces, and in 2019, I launched Sienna Sauce.
2: And I think you have an amazing, amazing product.
0: We were on Shark Tank in 2021. You're watching the show when you're 8 years old. You never think, you know, when I turn 16, I'm going to be on Shark Tank. That was an amazing honor for me. I feel like it was a great example to maybe a lot of kids my age that also watch the show and have big dreams. You have a deal. So currently, I am a junior at UC Berkeley. I just got into the undergraduate business program at Haas. It has been a journey balancing school and running my businesses, but I have an amazing support system, and it does make me feel nice to know that after I graduate, I already kind of have a job waiting for me. It's a lot different doing it in your house from doing it with, like, real commercial equipment. So I feel like I learn something new every day. I have an amazing mentor, Chef Jabril. He's always teaching me stuff. I'm always doing logistical things in the back end, you know, calculating food costs, make sure we're pricing it to our consumers fairly, but we're also making enough so that we can pay our employees a decent living wage. You can find our sauces at HEB in Texas, Target and on Target.com, Randall's and Albertsons as well, Hy-Vee, Wegmans on the East Coast, and you can find us in Tom Thumb as well. You can also find us on SiennaSauceCo.com. 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
2: Worth the Wait takes you to the front of America's longest lines to answer one question. Is it worth the wait? From a massive 7-pound burrito to a slice of pie that has locals going crazy, we'll let you know what's worth it and what's not. This is Worth the Wait. This country is full of unusual places to see and amazing things to do. But only the locals really know where to go. On My Go-To, we discover some of the strangest...
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2: So finish your last work email and join us as we go out of office.

0: 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We partner with organizations here. Monday night we serve, Saturdays we help with the homeless showers, and with the giving we have the youth from the Houston area create care packages. And the purpose of that is to relieve the stress of finding resources for the homeless for the next few days or the week. 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Tonight, we are partnering with Fresh Project Houston and Keep Moving Ministries.
1: Come on, can we make a joyful noise unto the Lord? Come on, there we go.
2: Fresh is an acronym. I'm going to turn around. It stands for finding resources everywhere and spreading hope. What we essentially do is build a relationship with the people on the streets so that they can know that we care, know that we want to feed their souls, feed their bellies, but also connect them with the resources to get off of the street. And we feel like the first way to do that is building a relationship. Let me introduce your daughter. We worship with them, we pray with them, we give them the word of God with Keep Moving Ministries, and then from there we provide a hot meal.
1: I thank you, Father.
3: One of the main causes that I like to bring to my Key Club is homelessness. One of my favorite things to do when I go out and help people with my team is I love to sit down and have a conversation with these people. I feel that it's really nice to be able to connect with people on a personal level. My very first volunteer event was at the Georgia Brown Convention Center, and it was the annual Thanksgiving Super Feast in 2017. It's an event where thousands of homeless individuals gather to receive employment resources, food, and housing. I was 12 at the time, so I was tasked with serving drinks. And alongside that, I was also able to sit down and have a conversation with many of these people. And I realized that there's volunteers, but there needs to be more volunteers. I'm a very, giving person. So to be able to impact someone's life positively by just a simple act of giving, it was very fulfilling, and it left an impact on me before I could help with my own organization. I first launched The Giving in 2021, the summer after my freshman year. With The Giving, we provide an opportunity for youth to do community service. A third of our youth have never participated in community service before. So with these care packages, it kind of shows them how easy it is to help someone and how fulfilling and simple it can be. This is a care package that we make, and what's included in these care packages is a filling carb in the form of saltine crackers, a protein in the form of Vienna sausage and a protein bar, fruit in the form of applesauce, and hygiene items such as deodorant, shampoo, toothbrush, toothpaste, bandages, and most importantly, socks. Just recently, we added another program, part of The Giving's education initiative, to create uplifting cards. Lots of people come to me and they ask, how can they help? It's important for youth to help many causes in their community, whatever their passions, whatever they find that they need, then they can help, because youth are essentially the future. And after the current working population grows up and gets older, we're the one to step up. We need to step up, go up to the plate, and help people that we can help, what we can give, and see what impact.
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6: 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On My Go-To, we discover some of the strangest...
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6: 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And who knows them better than the locals? On My Go-To, we head on down the side streets to find the beloved places you won't want to miss. Join us to find all the secret spots that the locals love on My Go-To. The extraordinary bond we have with our pets is unlike any other. Here on Pet Project, we consider our furry friends members of the family, and we know you do too. So we're introducing you to some of the most amazing pets we've met. So give yourself a treat and join us on Pet Project. Art can inspire, uplift, and give us a whole new perspective on things. On Stroke of Genius, we find creativity from all over the country. When you meet the people behind the art, you get to appreciate every stroke of genius.
10: We could see the love between them very early on.
11: We never run out of things to talk about, ever. And we have a good time together.
12: She's got a sweet smile, outgoing, and makes a lot of friends. Mary and I grew up in Muncie, Indiana, went to high school together. She lived on one side of town, I lived on the other side.
11: But he could drive.
12: She was an attractive young lady to me.
11: Good-looking always, and just as nice as he was good-looking.
12: She was my prom date for the senior prom. We graduated from high school in 1955. I remember listening to Bill Haley and the Comets playing Rock Around the Clock.
11: 15 cents for a loaf of bread.
12: Gasoline was 25 cents a gallon. Yeah.
11: He wanted a career, and I wanted to get married and have a family. So we just drifted apart.
12: I married one of the girls that I'd met in college, and we were married for 60 years, had two children, and wound up coming to Houston to work at Johnson Space Center.
11: So I got a job at the telephone company, Indiana Bell, later married and had a family, three wonderful daughters. For 41 years I was married, then widowed. And then I was married again for 20 years and widowed. It's not easy being alone.
12: My wife passed away a couple of years ago, so I pretty much resigned myself to the fact that I was going to be single for the rest of my life.
11: So 65 years we didn't see each other really, except to say hello at reunions.
12: We were exchanging information on Facebook. Her pastor at her church, where she was living in Bethlehem, Pennsylvania, had told the congregation that he was going to be leaving. And my church here in Houston, one day they announced to the congregation that they had selected a new pastor, and he was becoming from the First Presbyterian Church in Bethlehem, Pennsylvania. And so Mary had posted this note that said they were sorry that they were going to be losing their pastor. And I sent a note back and said, well, that's something that we're looking forward to, having your pastor at our new church here in Houston, Texas. That's about the time the pandemic came along. And so we spent, how long?
11: So 15 months, they tell me.
12: 15 months. On FaceTime, I invited her to go ahead and move down here. So she sold her house in Pennsylvania.
11: He said he wanted me to be the person to grow old together. And we're doing that at 86 years old.
13: I was amazed when he came back with Mary, and the first thing she said to me was, well, we went to the senior prom together. I thought, oh, that is That's wonderful.
11: He's just like he was this that many years ago. He was romantic, and he's kind and loving. It's easy to be with Jerry.
12: And she's a bit of a romantic, too. She's not one to withhold her kisses.
10: If you described a perfect old couple, they would fit the bill in every way.
11: There they go off into the sunset. Right.
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20: 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Just about everyone lives in the same building.
21: Really unique. But to live within and amongst 240 people in Alaska's first gated and only gated community is world class.
22: Everybody works together. I mean, as a community, yes, I love it down here.
23: I was born in Taiwan. Then we decided to come up to see a different world.
24: It's a totally different world here, huh?
21: We're not a homogenous group. We've got our Filipinos, we've got our Samoans, you've got your white, you've got natives here. Instead of whatever else, you know, is causing strife, you know, causing controversy, we have to get along here.
25: People from all walks of life have ended up here in Whittier. And here we are, together.
26: Trailburgers on deck.
27: 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It's time, baby!
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29: Is it worth the wait? Love it?
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31: I don't think y'all understand, like, I swear, on everything, it's the Trill Burger for real. You hear that? It's a slight crunch.
28: The name Trill started in the penal systems of Texas in the penitentiary. Is a gentleman by the name of Lil Block from Port Arthur, Texas, came home and started to integrate this term into our local vernacular. But really what the word means is, you know, it's very easy to do what you're supposed to do when people are watching. But this is about making sure that when nobody's watching, you're still holding yourself to a higher standard. And now it's a term that's recognized worldwide for going above and beyond.
26: It's not a burger, it's a true burger. You get a burger that drives you for $5.
32: Who's responsible for the recipe?
33: You did a damn good job.
34: Thank you so much.
28: This burger was really good to me when it was brought to me and I tried it, but it was really about making sure everybody else liked it as much as I did.
26: Fire.
28: So when we started doing those first pop-ups and we started to see the reaction from people as they tried the burger, we did the second pop-up and then some of the people from the first pop-up came to that one and it was like, yep, it's still good. It's just been a whirlwind of excitement for this company as we grow every single day. Being able to take this burger to cities that it has never been in before and have brand resonance and brand awareness in those places has just been remarkable. But to go to places like Coachella and be anticipated, and go to places like Rolling Loud and be anticipated, and Summer Smash and Something in the Water, all these great cultural events around the country, and to have brand awareness and to be anticipated is really, really a big deal for us here at Trill Burgers. It's something that we don't really take for granted. And so when we got the call from ABC to come and compete for Best Burger in America on Good Morning America, it was literally the best call we could have gotten at the best time. We put our best burger forward here in Houston. We won here. We went to New York for the national competition, and we ended up winning there.
0: Trill Burger, that's right!
28: It was the city of Houston that really put this burger on its back and built it up. But we want this to be a destination location.
1: All right, Mike, in the building. Thank you for coming to Trill Burger, Mike.
28: Houston culture is ingrained into this product at this point. And if you came into Trill Burgers and you didn't see something that had a slab, you didn't see the words UGK, and you didn't see the face of Pepsi in this building, you might feel a certain way. So we want to make sure that there's obvious culture cue points that they can access when they walk in the building, so that, as I said, it really feels and looks like Trill Burger. So yeah, we would love to have, you know, in the next 2 to 3 years, you know, several brick and mortars around the city of Houston, potentially several more in the state of Texas, maybe in the next 4 to 5 years. But we're not really trying to overwhelm ourselves. And so the more we expand, the more we have to take that into consideration. But no, we definitely would like at some point for everybody in the world to try a Trill Burger. But everybody in Texas needs to be able to have a Trill Burger any day they want one.

0: nothing brings people together like a great meal. And at Bite Size, communities coming together around food is what we're all about. Join us as we take you around to some of the best and most unique restaurants around the country. You'll meet the people behind some of the best eats in town and hear the stories behind the meals.
1: Here's my father, Paco Lopez.
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9: Pickleball is an easy to learn, hard to master game. You get really addicted to it when you start, and it's like a grind to get up, but it's really fun. Pickleball is a combination of like tennis, ping pong, badminton. It's like a combination of a ton of different sports. It's really fun to play. Anybody can do it. It's really fun.
10: He goes by Pickleball Pierce on Instagram.
9: I'm 12 years old, and I've been playing pickleball for 2.5 years. I want to go out there and destroy everybody who I play.
10: He's like the silent assassin. He never gets too down when things are going against him, and he never gets too high.
11: He's a kid who's all about strategy. He's a thinker, and he's just very calm on the court, no matter what. And he always wants to win.
9: No mercy. Go after him and get them. So I started playing in my grandpa's house. He had a house's backyard. And then a few years later, like a court opened up near our house, and my parents got into it. And then I started playing on the side, and I started liking it more, and then I really became, like, really good through that. My dad and brother have been, like, drilling me a lot. My whole family, like, my mom, dad, and brother, they've really helped me, like, progress.
10: Like a chess game to him, almost.
11: It really is a chess game, and he is very into chess.
9: I'm actually playing baseball. I've been playing baseball for like a long time, so that was like 3 or 4. The hand-eye coordination from baseball has helped translate to pickleball. And also, I think pickleball helped with baseball more, like helping like quicken my reflexes up, like help with my footwork, make me quicker and all that.
10: He's really started to lean towards pickleball over other sports because it's just so action-packed. You know, he loves baseball, but baseball, you know, is a little bit slower sport where, you know, you might get to hit the ball, you get 3 at-bats in a game, or pickleball, you could hit the ball 400 times in a match.
12: No competition.
11: I think the most fun that he has with it, too, is that he can beat up on a doll. He does it all the time to us when we're playing. Like, he got really good so quickly. But I think the fact that he can also play with us in tournaments, he can play with adults, against adults, it's kind of a cool sport where you can actually play with your kid.
10: When he's playing in clubs, especially against people he's never seen, but especially when he's playing with his brother, they see these two little kids on the court and they're like, oh, well, this is not going to be a fun game. Well, we got to take it easy on these. And then, like, after the first 2 shots, you see the look on their face like, oh, my goodness, what did we just get ourselves into?
11: We basically knew he was going to stay in it the minute he basically got better than us. Like, let's be real. You know, he kind of surpassed us so quickly.
9: So my typical day is going out and drilling for around 2.5 hours. On some days, we might get a little bit of playing in at the end of that. We mainly just stay here to drill. We also go somewhere else to get more high-level competition because this is close to us, so it's good for like drilling, hitting shots, working on that, which is mostly what I do to get better at this point.
10: It's just so much fun that he really wants to put in the extra work.
9: I love pickleball because it's just so fun to get out there and play on the court with, like, anybody. It doesn't matter your age, gender, anything. You can just go out there, compete, have fun. It's a very versatile sport.
11: It's really fun to just watch the kids play. Like, we're so proud just how good they are.
10: There's not really a national youth league right now for pickleball, at least that I'm aware of. There are a few different opportunities for kids to play in. The biggest is
9: Professional Pickleball Association. It's just like the main like pro tour, and it has some really good players, pro players.
10: But what these youth tour have done is created an opportunity for them to play against other juniors, and these really love that. We've been involved in pickleball 3 years,
11: yeah.
10: And I think Pierce has been playing about 2, but just in that short amount of time, it's crazy how much more popular it's been. Within, you know, we live in North Houston, and within 30 minutes, there's now probably 10, 15 indoor facilities. Everyone we go to seems to be completely packed with tons of people just loving the game and enjoying themselves.
11: And he's also opened it up to his school. He actually started a pickleball club at his school just to get it out there.
10: They'd Before we even met pickleball.
11: People were like, what's pickleball? And now, yeah, they love it.
9: I definitely want to go pro in the future. And maybe like Olympics too. Hopefully pickleball gets in the Olympics. That would be fun.
11: Oh yeah! What a way to end it.

0: The Sriracha Muchacha is me, turned up to 11. I definitely get into the mindset of wanting to be a warrior, not only as a woman in a male-dominated sport, but as a Mexican woman.
1: I'm Paloma Vargas, but I'm also known as
0: the Sriracha Muchacha, Paloma Star.
1: Lucha Libre started my life very naturally. It is just so intertwined with the Mexican culture of the bravado, of the showmanship. As a Mexican-American first generation myself, I feel like that integrates who I am. Lucha Libre is so integrated with the Mexican culture. Lucha Libre is like a religion in Mexico. It's a little bit more flashy, a little bit more high-flying. There's a lot of mass involved, a lot of pageantry. Once I step through the curtain, that's when it starts for me. Even before I step in through the ropes, that's where I'm Paloma Star. That's when I'm Sriracha Muchacha. Lucha Libre was so predominant in my family. Ever since I could remember, we were going to wrestling shows. We were going to Lucha Libre shows. Me and my mom, my grandma, we'd pack up everybody, go to the shows, cheer on the good guys, boo the bad guys. And I was a fan ever since I could remember. Everybody knows a luchador. Everybody has been to a Lucha Libre show. I remember when I was 7 years old, I met my favorite luchador ever named Tinieblas and his little mini name, Alusha. So I dreamed about being a luchadora myself, but I just never knew it was possible. I want to bring up other people. I want to bring up other women. I want to bring up everybody who didn't think they could be here because I didn't think I could be here. And look at me now. When I was first watching Lucha Libre growing up, there was no women. If anything, there was like one or two. When I first started, I was the only woman in my class. But shout out to my trainer. The very first day of training, he was like, hey, this is Paloma. Do not treat her any different just because she's a woman, just because she's new. Hit her just as hard. I'm just like everybody else, regardless of my gender, regardless of what I look like. I am here to learn just like the person next to me. But now, seeing the amount of women that are involved in wrestling, seeing all women shows, seeing all women companies, just makes me so happy because there was not that at all starting out. You saw women just being an accessory as opposed to the main event. And now you have women being the main event of shows, being the headliners, and I absolutely love that. I want to prove everybody that I could do it just as well as the boys, if not, you know what, maybe even better.

0: Somebody invited me to go to the golf course, and I fell in love with the game. I said, wow, golf can do this? Bonding, making serious connections with people so fast. I go, our Latina women need to be a part of this. We've been around for 16 years. I want as many women, as many Latinas, to become a part of this amazing family, to grow this game of golf, to change the face of golf in the United States. We had 94 women show up at our very first event, and they would tell me the same thing. I want to learn how to play golf. I don't know anybody that plays golf. I don't know how to do it.
1: You don't have to be part of yourself. We're here to have a good time.
2: We like to say that golf is a game of invitation, and so today's event is actually titled Invite Her, and we put a Spanish twist on it, Invítala, because we know that golf is a game that people traditionally haven't felt comfortable being a part of the sport. So if us as the leading women's professional golf organization, we can invite more women and girls to be part of golf, then we're going to do just that.
3: Learning the etiquette and learning terminology and learning how to play is the way that I found the best way to connect with some coworkers, with customers, just like, hey, what'd you do this weekend? What golf course did you play at?
0: I can meet a golfer at the airport in another country, and we bond because we're a part of the golf family.
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6: 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This country is full of unusual places to see and amazing things to do. But only the locals really know where to go. On My Go-To, we discover some of the strangest...
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4: You're watching Pumped.
16: 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There we go.
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18: We're at Maimonides Stadium, the home of the Brooklyn Cyclones, and we're at the Surf Squad auditions. So the Surf Squad is the entertainment and hype group for the Brooklyn Cyclones. They are engaging the crowd, hyping them up. They're greeting them at the gate. I want you to be entertaining. I don't care what happens as long as you're having fun. What's really important is someone that is really extroverted, someone that is really engaging.
19: The first round was very dance heavy. We had to learn a little choreographed routine and then perform it. But I guess what I learned is that it's all about attitude and selling it, and that you don't have to necessarily be a trained dancer in order for them to see something in you, see the energy. When I'm not auditioning for the Surf Squad, I teach at Rutgers. I'm a college teacher, and I'm also a punk rock musician. So this is very different from what I do in my normal life, and it's super fun.
20: I'm a data analyst by day. By night, I actually work for event presentation for the Knicks and the Rangers. But I've been born and raised in Brooklyn my whole life, so I came to the inaugural game as a Cyclone fan, and I never looked back.
21: Turn.
20: Oh, it's a little overwhelming, first of all, being the only guy here. Also, I have no background in dance whatsoever, so going right into the dancing kind of threw me off a little bit, but you know, I'll jump right in, give it my best shot.
21: 5, 6, 7, 8! We have one guy auditioning, Casey. He is not a dancer. He just started cheering, like, let's go Cyclones! And that's exactly what would be happening at the game. He would be having the entertainment, but then it's back to baseball. We're getting that crowd up off their feet.
22: I was on Source Club last year. It was my rookie year last year. It was a lot of fun. I love dance. I am a dancer. I wanted to be on a professional dance team, and I just wanted to come back to be a part of that friendship again and be a part of this family.
21: Okay, is everyone back from bathrooms? Okay, let's get this show on the road. When you hear your number, Cole, please stay. Number 7, 18, 25, 30, and 35.
23: 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Two taps later, Claire says nope to the charge and Wells Fargo is on the case. However you make money work, Wells Fargo can work with that.
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31: Here's my father, Paco Lopez.
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27: And meet some of the customers taking on their challenges. 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What is true kindness? How can we help our neighbors in need? Maybe it's as simple as a smile or a hug.
33: All sorts of emotions.
34: Yeah.
27: All Good is about finding everyday people doing good in their communities.
35: So they come here and they can get their food, personal items, everything.
27: Reaching out.
36: The community has a good heart. I didn't think they would have helped me like this.
27: And putting other people first.
37: It takes them back to who they were when they weren't homeless.
27: Even on a tough day, we're here for you on All Good.
38: You're watching Pumped.
39: Roller skating, it is kind of a lost art, and it's coming back.
40: It sounded so fun. I haven't been roller skating in years, and it just like brought me back to my childhood.
41: Phenomenal weather to be able to be outside and roller skate, be free, and just iconic to Santa Monica.
39: Two blocks from here is the Pacific Ocean. What we have here, we have disco music, we have disco balls, we have the hot dog stand here if you get hungry. We have a bunch of people that come together wanting to unify and celebrate the fun and sport of roller skating?
0: It was both of our first time actually roller skating. And I just feel like this is such a nice thing that maybe we could do together.
40: It's so fun. It's beautiful. The weather's gorgeous. It's sunny. We're in Santa Monica, right? You feel the breeze from the ocean.
1: It was a little hard at the beginning, but then once you get the hang of it, it's fun.
2: My favorite part was the break was really close, so it helped me to go slow, and I wouldn't fall that much.
41: It's always nice to be at this day and age outdoors, to be in a safe space to be able to play and do outdoor activities that when we were younger that we all probably were able to do.
39: It's so much fun having a great time, building memories that are worth repeating, and have an experience like maybe you've never had.
3: I'm still confused sometimes because I'm like, they say he can't see, but yet he knows what the basketball rim is.
4: What makes him unique is how hard he works, you know, how much he wants to get better. His determination and his acceptance for what he is and who he is and where he is has been great, just great to see.

0: Tristan was born albinos, it affected his sight real bad. Like, he can't really too much do anything, but he tries for everything. Everything have to be close to his face. Even when he looks at his phone, everything has to be closed or enlarged.
1: My mom came up to me, had this bright idea. Hey, Tristan, you want to play some sports? I'm like, yeah. And she says, okay, I'll sign you up for baseball. That's how I got here.
0: So I put him in it, and he eats, sleep, and breathes baseball. I was terrified for him. And in the beginning, he was getting hit quite a lot. But he kept wanting to do it. He kept wanting to do it, so we kept going for it. Basketball came in 2 years after he had gotten to sports.
2: So right now, I have him as like a guard/forward. I have most of my players play role position. He's one of my defensive players. A lot of times, he likes to shoot. You'll see him do a lot of extra stuff. But I tell him, like, you're a real good defensive player. He's not scared to touch the ball, get physical. Sometimes when you see him in the corner, you hit him with a three. A lot of people be worried because they like, he can't see, but he knocks the ball down.
3: How much can you actually see when you're on the court?
1: To the half-court line. A little bit past the half-court line.
3: And what does the basket look like when you're shooting? How can you see it clearly?
1: Yeah, it's a little bit blurry, but I can see it mostly clearly.
4: He brings in better emotions. When he gets in the game, we almost put him in the game just to play defense on the best player on the other team. And it kind of helps because that's exactly what he wants. He don't want to play the person that's not going to move that much. He don't want to play the person that's only going to shoot. No, he wants to take on the challenge. And when he does it right. And he hypes the rest of his team up.
5: He has all the tools to be successful in anything he want to do in life. You know, outside of sports, it could be sports. I just feel like anything he decides to do, he's going to do it because I know he's going to apply, you know, what he learns through sports into anything.
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7: Worth the Wait takes you to the front of America's longest lines to answer one question. Is it worth the wait? From a massive 7-pound burrito to a slice of pie that has locals going crazy, we'll let you know what's worth it and what's not. This is Worth the Wait. This country is full of unusual places to see and amazing things to do. But only the locals really know where to go. On My Go-To, we discover some of the strangest...
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7: 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How can we help our neighbors in need? 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
7: All Good is about finding everyday people doing good in their communities.
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7: Reaching out.
17: The community has a good heart. I didn't think they would have helped me like this.
7: And putting other people first.
18: It takes them back to who they were when they weren't homeless.
7: Even on a tough day, we're here for you on All Good. The extraordinary bond we have with our pets is unlike any other. Here on Pet Project, we consider our furry friends members of the family, and we know you do, too. So we're introducing you to some of the most amazing pets we've met.
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7: The owners who go above and beyond to help them out.
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0: He was on me, 1, 2, 3.
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22: Football is everything for me and most of these women.
23: I get to be the bigger, stronger, better, faster version of myself every step of the way.
24: I feel like it's the best sport in the world.
23: Chad Powers is a show about second chances and not being able to let go of football.
25: I'm going to do a Mrs. Doubtfire, but with football.
23: And I can totally relate to that because here I am 23 years later, still playing this game. Whatever it takes, I'm going to keep on playing. So if I have to dress up like someone else, I might do that too. My name is Lois Cook. I am wide receiver number 18 and also vice president of the team.
26: Cook catches it. Cook towards the end zone. Touchdown, Divas.
23: The DC Divas are a powerhouse group of women who play full contact football and are three-time national champions.
26: DC comes back to beat Pittsburgh. They are your 2025 National Conference champions.
22: My name is Alicia Marfel. Everybody calls me Coach Ghost. I'm the head coach of the DC Divas. We started in 2001. Very humbly as one of the first teams in women's professional football. These are all professional women, all walks of life, police officers, lawyers, moms. I have players from 17, 18 years old to my oldest players, 50 years old.
23: I've been with this team, oh my gosh, it's been like over 20 years now. You have to have a lot of love and a little bit of crazy to play football, and we have all of that and more. So today is a big day. We have our tryouts. This is the first tryout for the 2026 season. This is where we're going to see some new recruits, some new talent, and see if they have what it takes to be a DC Diva.
27: I'm feeling very good, confident, and ready to roll.
28: It's a beautiful Saturday morning and about to get ready. So
22: Good. Let's bring it a little bit closer like we like each other. Welcome, everybody. First and foremost, what I want to say is thank you for being here. I know it's a brave decision, but what I can guarantee you is you're in the most welcoming and best team in women's football. You guys feel good?
29: Yeah.
22: All right, let's go. We're going to line up across the black line. Two deep.
29: Easy. Diva.
23: One thing that's true about women's football is that we don't have anything that channels into it. We don't have high school football for women. So a lot of the women who come out, they don't have experience in the game. And so while we can teach skill sets, we can't teach that heart. And so that's what we're really going to test. And we'll see what these women have.
26: South Georgia's having open tryouts.
30: You heard a tryout? What's your name?
31: Jay.
30: And last name?
31: Lisa.
22: In the show, Chad Powers, you're going to see a woman coach who's finding her way and maneuvering her way through a male-dominated sport where we are often told we're not supposed to be doing this.
30: Oh, boy, here we go.
22: In women's football alone, I'm one of very few women head coaches in the league, much less on teams. We really want to get more women into the sport.
23: Seeing women in football spaces is so important for other women to understand that they can be in those spaces. They can be a coach. So if she could see it, she could be it.
22: The one in the white shirt, soccer player.
31: I like her a lot.
22: That girl in the pink, too, is surprising me. She's a good pickup, man.
32: Women's football is not new. However, it is new to a lot of households.
23: We have over 60 teams across the country. I mean, every major city just about has a women's football team.
33: We are just as conditioned, just as strong, just as powerful, just as entertaining as the guys.
34: This is not just men's football. This is not women's football. This is football.
22: Let's go, bring it in. Thank you for working hard today. Wow, it was an excellent tryout today.
35: I'm definitely sore, but it was a great energy out here today.
23: There are definitely a couple of faces that stood out to me today.
22: I'm looking at least about 5 or 6 people from this group to really see what they can do in the next couple tryouts.
26: Ready, breakdown! We're on a mission. Let's go right here.
22: These women are absolutely spectacular human beings. They give everything to their families, to their children, to me, and to the future of football. That draws me every single day to watch them live out their passions.
23: Some of my best friends in life are people that I've played football with. It's a support system. We love and hate each other. We're like sisters, you know, we fight sometimes. But at the end of the day, we share a bond that is really unbreakable.
22: I would love for women who are interested in women's football to explore it. There's women's football teams everywhere that cannot be denied. Now is the time to watch women's sports. And if you're able to, come out and play. I promise you'll fall in love.

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8: 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Paley Weekend came to life as we came out of this unprecedented period of times in a pandemic, and we really wanted to do something that was New York-sized, never been done before, and something that really celebrated all elements of the media industry. So we've taken over 52nd Street, the entire Paley Museum here in Midtown New York, for something that's really special. There are immersive, interactive experiences. There's athlete and celebrity meet and greets, character appearances, and really fun for all. We like to say fun for little kids, big kids, and kids at heart. We have Marvel bringing Spider-Man and Captain America will be here.
9: 3, 2, 1. I was extremely excited to meet Spider-Man.
10: He was hitting the ball really hard and it was just flying across.
11: I'm Tony. I work for ESPN. I basically won. I'll count it. You win.
12: So what we have today at the Paley Weekend is some ping pong. 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It is a similar sport to basketball, but doesn't have a backboard. And then, of course, we have a putting green.
11: So this is the tiebreaker from the ping pong tournament.
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12: 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And that is ESPN's commitment to the Special Olympics.
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14: I want to go see the trophy.
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8: And the centerpiece of the weekend is a never-been-done-before assembly of all four of the major sports league championship trophies. We have the Commissioner's Trophy, the Larry O'Brien Trophy, the Lombardi Trophy, and the Stanley Cup. Yeah. And making appearances, we have Ron Harper, Tuukka Rask, Cecil Fielder, and Chris Canty all together.
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17: 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Let's go. Molly, today is going to be so much fun. Can you tell us, what are we making?
8: For this cocktail, I wanted to make you a classic, but with a holiday twist. So we're going to make a cosmopolitan, but we're going to put a little bit of holiday spice in it. We're using Wheatley vodka because taste matters. And this is the best vodka, I think, for this cocktail or any cocktail. Use an ounce and a half right in here We're going to use some ginger simple syrup. It's just one part water, one part sugar, and then fresh ginger cut up. And then fresh lime juice. Now, it's really important when you're using citrus in a drink to use fresh. Don't use those little concentrated lemon and lime juice. And we're just going to use a half ounce. We want to shake this because it has juice in it. The rule of thumb is if it's all alcohol, you stir it. And if there's juice in it, you're going to shake it. Get it nice and cold. I usually know it's cold when I start to see condensation on the outside of the shaker. And then we're going to strain this into our chilled martini glass. Now, we have cranberry juice. Not just any cranberry juice. This is a spiced cranberry. So all I did is took some mulling spices that you would usually put in your apple.

0: So it just exploded from there.
1: Molly, I know how much you love Wheatley vodka. What is it about the taste that makes it so special?
0: The thing about Wheatley is they distill it 10 times. And when they distill it 10 times, that removes a lot of the impurities out of the vodka. So it makes it smooth and clean and perfect for making cocktails. It really does. Harlan Wheatley, he makes some of the best bourbon in the world. So why not make the best vodka? And this is one of his pet projects that has, I mean, it's made me very happy.
1: Well, Molly, this cocktail feels like it was just perfectly made for the moment. I have so enjoyed this moment and the time together. Cheers to you.
0: Same. Cheers.
2: We are helping promote a docuseries coming to Hulu with FX Networks. It's called Welcome to Wrexham. And the series is about Ryan Reynolds and Rob McElhenney purchasing a Welsh soccer team called Wrexham. So two guys, two actors who have never had any involvement in sports bought a team and now are learning how to run a soccer business. At our activation, we have a soccer target skills challenge where you can step up and kick a ball at the goal, and then based on where you land on the target, we have a special giveaway. We also have the series art up as a photo op. It was a great surprise that as soon as we opened today, we had someone who was actually from Wrexham that had seen promotion about the bus being on site, and he's been planning for weeks to stop by.
3: It's an amazing experience being from the town to see that we got a documentary which is going out. It's not just a game, it's life, like soccer's life. Like, so where I'm from, I used to work for the club, I've been supporting the club since I was the age of six. So for me, it's all I've ever known, like the last 18 years. And it means everything to everyone I know and everyone from the town.
4: I just saw the bus and I just saw a bullseye, I saw soccer balls and I was like, I know where this is going. So definitely shot and tried, I won a soccer ball.
3: It's like 10, 12 years ago, the club nearly went bust and then now, to have these guys come along, put the money in and just buy the club and give the hype back around the club to get us where we are. We got to a final in Wembley at the end of last season. We missed out in the playoffs. Like, to go from there, from nearly going bust like 10 years ago, we could never imagine it.
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3: Yeah.
7: We should all be staying active. 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
7: So let's explore this country with the people who know it best. This is Localish. You're watching Localish.

0: What I like most about being featured in Hulu is that it makes me feel that my story's super cool and I am bigger than I am because it's Hulu. Like, everybody watches Hulu, like, nationwide. So it makes you feel that you're way bigger than just, like, a small shop. Hi, I'm Hector Caraballo, the owner of Manny Sweet Treats here in Lone Island. When people walk through Manny Sweet Treats, expect the unexpected and expect the crazy. Get a crazy crate, get a crazy shake, or like get the latest crazy thing that I have created. Expect a crazy dessert and a crazy experience that you can enjoy with your family, your friends, your significant other. This used to be a gun shop, and the person, they basically want to retire. I saw the space and I saw the potential, and I was like, come, let me see what I can do here. From there, like, it was me, like, working here 24/7, trying to find out what Manny Sweet Treats is all about. We used to be only ice cream and coffee and things like that. Then I started evolving it to become like crazy shakes, from crazy shakes, waffles, and then crepes, then pancakes, burrito crepes, and then all the crazy creations that you guys have seen throughout the years, they all came to be as me going kind of like insane and crazy and trying to figure out who we are as a brand. When I first opened up, I was really naive, and I actually went on the old ways of getting people, like, through newspapers and things like that. It's what I call, like, you know, old ways of doing marketing, and it didn't work. And that's when I was like, let me start doing social media. And I started with Facebook, because at the time, Facebook was a little bit more prominent than Instagram. Then I started with Instagram, then YouTube, then TikTok. And then finally, when Hulu opened up their ads for business like us, Hulu as well. So I've been doing like crazy marketing all throughout like the years of Manny's being open. Well, the way that I use social media to kind of to translate it to Hulu Manager is that I try to observe what organic posts do better. Because whatever works on Instagram and TikTok, I basically put it on Hulu, and it kind of just translates quite well. So when I basically put those ads on Hulu, we saw that people were buying more that item. So like, we had the bathtub sundae, people were buying more that specifically bathtub sundae. We also then again, we did the burrito crepe, people were buying more burrito crepes. So it was like a direct correlation between sales and the ad as well, which it was really nice. And that's what you're looking for when it comes to this type of digital marketing. So this is our selfie machine. We basically made this for our customers to interact with the store itself and to have some fun. It's basically a gigantic iPad that you can take a photo and send it to yourself. And the cool thing is a lot of people actually put it on their social medias. And this is a way that we can engage directly with customers. And it's actually quite fun. You take a photo, send it to your cell phone, and that's it. So I actually have a couple of projects coming up next, and I'm going to feature them on Hulu as well. One of them is Sweet Surprise Gifts, which it basically is, if you're like a person that forgets everything like me, you can go to Sweet Surprise Gifts on Uber Eats, DoorDash, and Grubhub, and you can order a waffle crepe, a box of strawberries, and we have an array of different things. So we actually plan to do a really cool commercial showing that and promoting that service to any customers in our area.
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6: Yeah.
2: All Good is about finding everyday people doing good in their communities.
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2: Reaching out.
8: The community has a good heart. I didn't think they would have helped me like this.
2: And putting other people first.
9: It takes them back to who they were when they weren't homeless.
2: Even on a tough day, we're here for you on All Good. The extraordinary bond we have with our pets is unlike any other. Here on Pet Project, we consider our furry friends members of the family, and we know you do, too. So we're introducing you to some of the most amazing pets we've met.
5: This is the duck I keep seeing everywhere.
2: The owners who go above and beyond to help them out.
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2: And the stories of resilient pets that inspire us all.
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11: Oh my God.
12: You're on board North River Lobster Companies at Pier 81. It is the biggest floating lobster shack in New York City. Our specialty here is going to be our Shelly. It is a 28-inch lobster roll stuffed with some of New England's finest lobster meat.
11: Oh my God.
13: That's amazing.
11: Oh, we got a whole bag of chips on top of that. Icing on the cake. It is delicious, but I feel like this is a meal for like a week. I'm about to...
13: I'm in lobster heaven right now.
12: It's a small piece of paradise. I mean, you come on board and you really feel like you're on a small vacation. We take you for a quick 45-minute cruise down in the Hudson. Before you know it, we're back, and you're welcome to stay on board as long as you please.
2: You're watching Localish.
14: Who takes care of the babies?
15: Worker.
14: Worker bees. Who guards the front door?
15: Worker.
14: Worker bees. Who cares for the queen?
15: Worker.
14: Worker bees. Who makes the honey?
15: Worker bees.
14: Kind of a pattern here, huh? Now you can kind of hold it up to the light and kind of look at it. There you go. Well, here we do beekeeping classes at Carmel Valley Ranch. We harvest lots of honey. We do all these different experiences, artisan markets, educate the guests about how to keep bees and help them overcome their fear of bees. So it's actually quite a bit of fun. Do you know how many eyes a bee has?
15: 14.
14: 14. It's a pretty good guess, but it's 5 eyes. I've been beekeeping for about 8 years now. It started out as just kind of a hobby, having a couple backyard hives and helping one of my friends remove bees. Our course is called A Bee's Life. We start out kind of talking about the life cycle of a bee, some of the phenomenon that they exhibit, kind of getting over that initial fear, finding out what our guests are interested in learning about. So it could be like a beekeeping 101 type thing. We'll go through the garden, observe the bees kind of pollinating, talk about some of the cool things that they do. And then we go down to the apiary, suit up, and go open up a beehive and pass bees around amongst each other. And after that, we do honey tasting. The queen has a lot of pheromones. I heard it's around 165 or so different perfumes that she could release. And that's how she communicates with about 40 to 60,000 bees within the hive. Bees are critical to the environment because they pollinate flowers. Without the help of bees, it's kind of hard for them to pass their genetics from one to the other. With our society, we need to have bees because they pollinate our crops. And I heard that about 3 out of 4 bites of food that you eat are connected to the honeybee pollination industry. We have about 30 beehives right now, expanding. As the bees pollinate our orchard and the flowers here in the garden, that increases our crop yields. And then what we don't use, we feed to the chickens. They produce an egg a day, so it's awesome. From there, we rake up the manure. It goes under the trees. Then the bees pollinate the trees when they're doing better. And the bees are bringing nectar back and making honey. So we have this little cycle where those feedback loops are going in. We have over 7,000 lavender plants here on property, and the bees really favor lavender. So once a bee chooses to land on a blossom, it's going to stick to that type of blossom for the rest of the time that blossom's there. You guys ready to go in? You go visit the bees?
15: Yeah.
14: All right, let's go. So if you're from Hive 2 and you're trying to fly into Hive 1, but you're coming empty-handed, the bouncers, the guard bees, will kick you out. But if you're from Hive 2, but you have pollen or nectar or something to offer, then it's kind of like a bribe. They make an exception and they'll let you in. And it's like a game of operation here. So we're trying not to bump this against any of the sides and smush any bees. There we go. So we're going to take this hive tool and we're going to slice away at this capping. Once honey's ready, see how they all made a row? And they kind of like a snack bar. So do you think, is that how you thought a beehive would act?
15: No.
14: It's kind of a gentle hive, huh? Mm-hmm.
15: Very fascinating.
14: Yeah. What do you say we get out of this hot safety equipment and we go taste some honey?
15: Yeah.
14: Sound good?
15: Yeah.
14: Right on. Let's go. So the first honey that we're going to try is raw, unadulterated honey. So this came right out of our beehives. I harvested this probably like 2-3 weeks ago. The rest of these are infused with different herbs from our garden. So this one is thyme blossoms. A little bit of thyme and thyme blossoms in here. The next one we're going to do is lemon rind infused honey. Ooh, you can smell the lemon right away. This one's lavender. Tell me if you taste any lavender in the honey.
15: Wow.
14: You do? So it's a delicate balance with lavender. Bees, they're not looking for a fight. They're out there to do their work and bring home resources. The reason they sting is usually because they feel threatened or they feel like the well-being of their hive is threatened. So I find that moving with the pace of nature, kind of moving slow and steady and kind of having that good vibe, will help the bees do better with your presence. And you're respectful towards them, they'll be respectful.
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2: And unique artwork from communities around the country. 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
2: And challenging what we think is possible.
22: Get up, baby! 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
2: 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The extraordinary bond we have with our pets is unlike any other. Here on Pet Project, we consider our furry friends members of the family, and we know you do, too. So we're introducing you to some of the most amazing pets we've met.
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23: I have a really pretty significant lower leg injury.
24: This is more my stability exercise for my legs.
23: So I was sitting in a light vehicle, a lot of weapon systems on it, and the round went off right under the Humvee to my left and went up through the Humvee into my leg, took a big chunk out of it, and got hit in my left calf, my right arm, my back. My armor plate saved my life from getting cut in half. A lot of complications due to that. The sports that I'm competing in are archery, recumbent cycling, wheelchair basketball, and wheelchair rugby. People kept telling me that I should give it a go and try it out. It's really good for my life and me. It's also a platform to bring awareness to what Adaptive Sports has given me. Just want to share that with everybody else out there that there's definitely a way to get back to doing some of the things you love, whether you are dealing with injury from tragedy or just by an accident. It's a really good way to get back into things if your life's changed because of those things. As a small boy, I got given G.I. Joe. That's when it really sparked my interest in the military. It kind of made my decision at age 13. Goal was to go to one of the academies. September 11th happened. I decided that I didn't want to go through and wait 4 years, so I joined the military, and I went and I pursued a Ranger contract. After passing all the training and testing to get in, I made it to 75th Ranger Regiment in 3rd Ranger Battalion. We quickly went to Iraq as part of the initial invasion. My first major combat engagement was also one of the largest battles of the Iraq War. Battle for Haditha Dam was supposed to be a 24-hour seizure, turned into a much longer engagement. We were there about 9 days, fought a couple thousand Republican Guard. Got hurt a couple times there. Then we redeployed to the States because the fighting was hard and they wanted to arrest us. And then we redeployed back to Iraq. We were hunting the members of the Saddam's regime that were on the 52 Guards. On the return back home, we got hit by a 152 round IED, lost to Rangers and quite a few wounded. I was catastrophically wounded. They wanted to medically retire me, told me I wouldn't walk again. And if I did, it'd be with a walker or an assistive device for the rest of my life. And I didn't really want to accept that. I chose to stay in the military, took the job they gave me, which was in the arms room, tried to work my way back to the line, and was successful in doing that. And then I redeployed in 2005. Really proud of that. I went out on my own terms.
0: One leg squats.
23: Thought I was doing good until just the injuries caught up and I wasn't. And then it became a really slow uphill grind. A lot of the medical technology wasn't there at the time. It's come a long way since then. The Special Operations Command Warrior Care Coalition really is a big part of advancing what wounded warriors and soldiers need to get their life back to a state of normalcy. It's not going to go back to what it was before, but it can be a lot better than what a lot of people settle for. My big mission now is to just be a really good husband and a father. I'm really blessed to have a beautiful daughter, Savannah Love. Just really been working on myself and trying not to let my world close in through a lot of the injury and things that that just kind of happened with chronic pain and injury. Adaptive sports has really started to open my world up again. And it's not that it can't be done, it's that how do you do it? It's just improvise, adapt, overcome. We talk about that a lot in the military.
0: Fall in.
23: I really enjoy all of the sports, but I gotta say that the wheelchair sports surprisingly have become my favorite. I really miss being on a team and being really competitive.
0: Feels good to move that fast again.
23: In a live moment against other people. One of the sports I'm competing in is cycling. It's really new to me, but it's the thing that I definitely did a lot of in my adolescence before my injury. Really missing that activity. Adaptive sports put it in front of me in a different way. So I'm able to use the recumbent cycle and just go bike riding again. And that's really big. Was really big into playing basketball too. And just not being able to run anymore or use certain muscles in my leg just kind of shut that door. Playing basketball in the chair, it's a little different, but it's a lot of the same fundamentals. Get to move at fast speed again and stay competitive. So I just really miss those things.
1: Nice, that's the way to stay with it.
23: I also did some archery as a kid, but just due to stability issues, my leg mobility issues, I just kind of got shut off too. So it's just nice to learn how to do it in a more adaptive way and bring that back in. And for rugby, just trying out something new. A little nervous, but that's, I think, kind of to be expected. When I get there, I'm just going to go inward and settle within my ability and myself. And I got a mission, and I'm just going to do my best to complete that mission. The best analogy that I can kind of give how you settle into the games is, as an airborne ranger, you jump out of a lot of planes, and from where you put your chute on to where you get loaded onto the plane, you have to kind of do this duck walk out there and get on the plane. And as soon as the ramp closed behind me, that's it. So you just have to make your peace and just get in that mentality of now it's time to execute.
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21: Any shoes?
25: One of my favorites, I think.
26: Hello, I'm Tatiana Palza.
27: And I'm Jorge Palza.
26: And we're here together, still celebrating our wedding.
27: Your wedding.
26: My wedding.
25: He just got his injury in his back. And we went to see a doctor, a neurosurgeon, and he explained to us that yes, there is a procedure that can be done and that he was going to be ready to go in 3 days. So we thought that was going to be close to the wedding, but we thought, like, yeah, he said 3 days, so let's just do it. He was unable to walk, and then one problem led to the other, and they found out that he needed a new procedure, and then he needed a second surgery. So instead of being there for 3 days, we were there for 3 weeks.
27: Everyone from Peru, Bolivia, Venezuela, and Nicaragua, they already bought their tickets, and it was not nice to them, and don't come now. So I told Tatiana, let's go ahead. We'll see what happens.
25: When I first found out my dad was not going to be able to make it to the ceremony, of course I felt devastated. The whole idea was for him to walk with me. If he was not there, then I didn't think anything would make sense. I asked the therapist, Kendra Smart, from Memorial Hermann. I asked her if we could do like a small blessing, just to bring like a priest into his room. And she was like, blah, blah, blah. No, let's do something different. Let's do this something more meaningful. So let's have your dad, as part of his occupational therapy, get dressed with a nice suit, with a tie.
28: We thought it was going to be special. We knew it was going to be special, but I didn't realize how excited and how meaningful it was for him to be a part of this.
27: I never expected that to be such a big deal. It's an unexpected send from God, I guess.
25: Getting ready was really emotional. There were lots of tears all the time because I couldn't get my dad out of my head.
27: The wedding came, my therapist told me what to do. So I get my best dress.
29: The tuxedo or is it a suit?
27: The suit with a Gucci tie and tennis shoes.
25: The moment we got there, he was there sitting. I gave him this hug. And it was at that moment that we just started crying and crying and kind of letting it all go, all the things that we had been feeling for 2 months.
27: The moment she touched my back, that was, I started crying. Couldn't say a word.
25: We just let it go, cried a lot, was really emotional, but I think it was really therapeutic. And I think they tried their best to make this something meaningful to my dad and to me, and it showed me that they care. I really think they went above and beyond, and I'm forever grateful for that, because they didn't have to do that, but they did it, and that was close to my heart, and it stays there.
27: In life is full of surprises, but this one, it's unbelievable.
30: Elvira is 40 years old. You are yourself 70 years old. Why now?
31: Well, I've been thinking about doing it 15 or 20 years, and I never really got the time. So finally, I did go out. I got an agent. I got a book deal. I got a deadline. And then I set my ass down, and I did it.
30: Was there anything that you sort of look at and go, wow, that actually turned out better than I thought it was doing at the time that I was living it?
31: I didn't end up as Elvira just by happenstance. I saw all these little clues, like, well, being burned when I was a child, which I was made fun of and bullied in school and teased. When I saw a horror movie, I identified with the monster. And I thought, wow, this feels like me. Then my mother and my aunt owned a costume shop, and I dressed in costumes all the time. I was a total weirdo.
30: Does it surprise you that Elvira's had this longevity?
31: I think maybe the key to it is that I aligned myself with the holiday.
30: Does that make it easier for you to continue to enjoy doing Elvira?
31: I really enjoy it because, unlike almost every single character out there in the world, I own my character. And when you see an Elvira pinball machine or Elvira slot machine or whatever I have out there,
30: a Funko Pop.
31: Yeah, exactly. I'm the one reaping the benefits, not the studio.
30: If we go back to 1981, did you own Elvira from the get-go, or was that something you had to negotiate and make happen?
31: I did not own the character. It belonged to the studio. But as time went on, we asked for more money, and I had to do temporary secretary work in the meantime. And finally, we asked them one day, could I do a fan club? And they said yes. And then we asked, could we do T-shirts and merchandise? They said yes. And kept going on like that until one day we discovered we owned all the rights.
30: At what point did you realize, oh, wow, we've hit something?
31: First, people are calling me and asking me to come to their hair salon for a Halloween party, open their liquor store and sign autographs. I was like, this is crazy. And the second thing was I was still doing temp secretary work. And I went in one day and told the boss. And I said, I play this character, Elvira. And this guy, okay, he started screaming like a little girl. I thought he was going to faint. And third thing was I got invited on the Johnny Carson Tonight Show. And that was the talk show. You kind of knew that if you got invited to that, something was going on.
30: You have been able to channel a lot of what you do for good.
31: The HIV/AIDS thing was really a big deal for me because literally all of my closest friends were wiped out in the AIDS epidemic. And one of the people who helped me create the character, Robert Redding, who helped me design the hair, the makeup, the dress, was one of the people who died of AIDS very early on. And I made it one of my life's goals to do anything I could to bring awareness to AIDS and to, you know, help in any way that I could.
30: Talking about your relationship with a woman of 19 years, has it sort of made you take a step back and go, wow, I don't know why I kept that to myself for as long as I did?
31: That was to protect the character. The character is my livelihood. And I was really worried I'm portraying this big, straight, horn dog woman, you know? And when people and my fans find out that she's no longer living the straight life, you know, maybe they'll feel lied to. And there were some. It was strange. I on one social media platform, I lost 11,000 people when I came out. But the good news, I gained 60,000 the same day.
30: Are you glad that you've done this? And how do you feel?
31: Oh, I'm thrilled. Always kept my private life very, very private. Even when I was married to a guy for 25 years and had a child, I tried to keep them out of the limelight as much as humanly possible, not mention it in interviews, because the people that like Elvira don't want to know that she's at home washing dishes or changing diapers. Elvira is this person and I'm that person. I want to keep them separate.
30: After 40 years, the book is out. Yours truly, Elvira, Memoirs of the Mistress of the Dark. Cassandra, thank you so much for your time and congratulations on the book and congratulations on being able to kind of live your truth out loud and proud and embrace whatever comes next.
31: Thank you.
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6: 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This is Worth the Wait. 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On My Go-To, we discover some of the strangest...
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13: If you compare the DNA of every human being on the planet, you'll learn that we are 99.99% the same. So why do we spend 99% of our time focusing on that 0.01% that separates us? I'm Michael Koenigs, and this is More in Common, a show where I travel the country looking for stories about what brings us together. It turns out this country has countless stories of unity. But to find these extraordinary friendships, you have to reach out. This is More in Common.
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14: In Hawaiian culture and throughout all of Polynesia, aina, our land, was very important to us. Our people treat our land as our kupuna, as those that came before us. And as we, malama aina, as we take care of the land in return takes care of us. So a lot of things to learn when you come here at Aulani. One of them being Rainbow Reef. We really provide a good education of malama aina, malama honua, taking care of the land, taking care of our world in general at Rainbow Reef. A lot of our dive technicians are certified and practice what they do here all throughout our islands and all throughout the different beaches that we have here. Another thing is a lot of our wasted heat is reused for different things here at Aulani, so we don't even allow our heat to be wasted. There is a connection between people and the land. Here at Aulani, we're the first resort in Hawaii to obtain the LEED Silver certification. And it was through the U.S. Green Building Council. And it was for implementing environmentally friendly practices throughout our resort and throughout the structures that we have here at Aulani.
15: These are my trees. We are a Christmas tree farm, Drickley Evergreens. Third generation family farm, Stutzman family. Their grandfather started the business. It was in the 40s. We are almost there.
16: It's 55 feet tall. Right now, as we're speaking, it's on its way here to City Hall.
17: We got a tree!
16: Kind of like a pillar of the holiday season because a lot of events happen around the tree. It brings a lot of people together, and that's the most important thing.
20: I think the tree has several meanings. There's resilience. I think it reflects the fact that when you invest in the roots, great things happen. The base of the tree is very special. I love the fact that it's at eye level and really gives everybody a glimpse into all the diversity that we have throughout our great neighborhood.
15: We're located in the southern tier of New York, pretty close to the Pennsylvania border. We have 2,000 acres, and I'm going to say we probably have 1 million in the ground. We plant about 5,000 a year. And we harvest anywhere from 10 to 20,000 per year. It is a lot of trees. It's a lot of work. We grow three main varieties. We grow about three species of pine trees, white pine, red pine, pitch pine. Typically, Fraser fir is your number one Christmas tree in the United States. We have a cutter. It takes about a week to tie the tree up. That's probably the most intensive part of it because they are pretty massive. We start at the top down, and you tie one branch at a time.
22: Hold on, Gabe. He's coming up.
15: The crane gets rigged, and then they go in to cut. And they wiggle it a little bit and make a final cut. And it's in the air. The tree never touches the ground. That's what's kind of cool about it. And then the tarping and strapping it in, making sure everything's within the legal limits.
22: You're good.
15: For the semi to roll down the road, and we're done.
17: We got a tree!
16: I think when people think about the holidays, they think about the tree, they think about the lights.
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1: 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When you meet the people behind the art, you get to appreciate every stroke of genius.
19: I'm Shirley Curry. I'm 82 years old, and I'm the gaming grandma.
21: Go.
23: I'm Joseph Green. I'm 26 years old, and I'm Shirley's number one grandson. How'd you become the grandma gamer?
19: My son gave me a computer and a game and started me in both, and I became addicted.
23: Talk about your friendship with Joseph.
19: He just would comment and talk to me on my channel.
23: So, Joseph, you got a friend who's 82 years old and playing video games?
24: Yeah, can you believe it?
23: Boo! Oh my gosh!
26: Even though there's an age difference, we have a lot of things in common and obviously lots in video games.
19: Gaming is an open world and it should be open to everybody. And everybody should accept everybody into it.
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33: Arnold's Bar and Grill is Cincinnati's oldest tavern with a rich history spanning over 150 years. While the surrounding area has changed, the dark wood and old school decor have stayed true to the original. It's in this historic bar where we'll meet Molly Wellman, a Cincinnati-based master mixologist and cocktail historian. She's written several cocktail books and was voted best bartender in the nation in 2019. Today, she'll show us how to make classic cocktails with a holiday twist.
32: Molly's going to be featuring some amazing Sazerac brands like Buffalo Trace Bourbon and Stirrings Mixers. So get ready to learn from the master how to make the best cocktail this holiday season. Let's go. Molly, I'm so happy to be spending the day with you. So what are we making first?
34: So I'm going to make you my favorite thing, not only to drink during the holidays, but to serve to other people. This is a holiday old-fashioned, and it's all about taking a classic old-fashioned, which if you use a template for an old-fashioned, it's sugar, water, bitter, spirit. So with that template, I can almost make anything. But for this one, I'm going to switch up the sugar with some real maple syrup, about a quarter ounce of maple, and I'm going to build this right in the glass because it's that easy. All right, and then cinnamon bitters. So I made these. It was really easy. I just took some bourbon that I'm using, and then I just infused cinnamon sticks in it. It was that simple. So I let it sit for like about 2 days, and it gets a really nice, rich flavor. For those who want to blaze their own trail, the best bourbon to use is Buffalo Trace for an old fashioned. So we're going to use 2 ounces of this. And if you've had a particularly long day, you can use a 2.5 ounces. It's okay. It's your drink. All right, there we go. And then I'm going to give it a quick stir here, get all those flavors together. And then we're going to add some ice. Just enough. Give it another stir just to get everything incorporated again. And then I like to garnish this with just a little cinnamon stick. That's simple. Your friends will love it. You'll love it. And it's just screams holiday. Cheers. So why don't you come behind the bar with me now, and I'll show you how to make a very simple old-fashioned using the stirrings mixer.
2: Do you have cinnamon bitters at your house?
5: No. I wish I could tell you that I did, though, but I don't. No.
2: Well, see, a lot of people don't. And great solution for that is the stirrings old-fashioned mix.
5: Yeah.
2: So I'm going to just pour in here 1.5 ounces of bourbon, 2 ounces of the stirrings. I'm going to add a big ice cube here.
5: I can't believe how quickly that comes together.
2: Right,
5: it's so easy.
2: Two things.
5: Yeah. What I love about this is I don't have to worry about the ingredients.
2: Yeah.
5: If I'm hosting, I can just be there for the moment, just make this quickly and celebrate with the people that I'm hosting.
2: Exactly. So we're going to just express just a little bit of orange. And then to keep it in the holiday spirit, why don't you add a cinnamon stick right in there as well?
5: I'd love to. I'm going to pick a good one.
2: Yeah. Isn't that gorgeous?
5: So let's grab this, the okay. other drinks you made,
2: yeah.
5: head upstairs and chat a little more, Molly. Sound good?
2: That sounds like a great idea. We see it first defined in 1806 in a newspaper from upstate New York. And then someone wrote in and they're like, what the heck is a cocktail? You know?
5: Oh, really?
2: And so, yeah. And so the newspaper wrote back in the next issue, well, a cocktail is something that's defined with sugar, bitters, water, and spirits. And that is an original cocktail. So by like the 1880s, you said you had some of these old timers who were used to having a cocktail made the old fashioned way. And so that's really where we get, you know, the name for the old fashioned.
5: You chose Buffalo Trace bourbon to make this with.
2: Yes.
5: And why is that your preference?
2: The bourbon has complexity. And with complexity, you have all different flavors to choose from that naturally come in that flavor profile. I get some popcorn off of it. I also get a lot of stone fruit from it. And then, of course, at the end, the spice. And I think it makes just the perfect old fashioned.
5: You have a rich history behind you. You have spent so much time dedicated to your craft. How did you become a mixologist, and what drove you to the interest in this field?
2: So I call myself a mixologist. But I got into it because I love history. And I find when you make different cocktails and you study different spirits, you can learn the entire history of the world. I think it's really important to know the past to make better decisions in the present to have a better future.
5: Well, Molly, I have so enjoyed going back in time with you, getting this history lesson and making the old-fashioned with Buffalo Trace bourbon.
2: It's great to have a drink with a new friend.
5: Absolutely.
2: Cheers.
5: I love how you put that. Cheers, Molly. To you.
2: To you.
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0: to the sausages,
3: to the best worst you've ever had. We just wrapped Strahan and Sarah for the week, and one of my favorite things to do is to head out to my go-to spot, which is Worst Bar in Jersey City. Craving it already. Heading to get my sausage on. Some days we make a whole day out of hiking from Brooklyn to Jersey City just to eat the food.
0: Charlie, don't hold up the group. It's about a 30-minute hike for a day of goodness.
10: We got our house bratwurst. And then moving over to this tray, we have the halal cart, deli currywurst.
0: This is my ducktail I've been raving about. You could never get through all the amazing food that is in this city from every culture and part of the world. If you want to try it, it's somewhere here in New York City and you never have to leave.
11: You're watching Localish.
14: We could see the love between them very early on.
15: We never run out of things to talk about, ever. And we have a good time together.
14: She's got a sweet smile, and outgoing, and makes a lot of friends. Mary and I grew up in Muncie, Indiana, went to high school together. She lived on one side of town, I lived on the other side.
15: But he could drive.
14: She was an attractive young lady to me.
15: Good looking always, and just as nice as he was good looking.
14: She was my prom date for the senior prom. We graduated from high school in 1955. I remember listening to Bill Haley and the Comets playing Rock Around the Clock.
15: 15 cents for a loaf of bread.
14: Gasoline was 25 cents a gallon. Yeah.
15: He wanted a career, and I wanted to get married and have a family. So we just drifted apart.
14: I married one of the girls that I'd met in college, and we were married for 60 years, had two children, and wound up coming to Houston to work at Johnson Space Center.
15: So I got a job at the telephone company, Indiana Bell, later married and had a family, three wonderful daughters. For 41 years I was married, then widowed. And then I was married again for 20 years and widowed. It's not easy being alone.
14: My wife passed away a couple of years ago, so I pretty much resigned myself to the fact that I was going to be single for the rest of my life.
15: So 65 years we didn't see each other really, except to say hello at reunions.
14: We were exchanging information on Facebook. Her pastor at her church, where she was living in Bethlehem, Pennsylvania, had told the congregation that he was going to be leaving. And my church here in Houston, one day they announced to the congregation that they had selected a new pastor, and he was becoming from the First Presbyterian Church in Bethlehem, Pennsylvania. And so Mary had posted this note that said they were sorry that they were going to be losing their pastor. And I sent a note back and said, well, that's something that we're looking forward to, having your pastor at our new church here in Houston, Texas. That's about the time the pandemic came along. And so we spent, how long?
15: So 15 months, they tell me.
14: 15 months. On FaceTime, I invited her to go ahead and move down here. So she sold her house in Pennsylvania.
15: He said he wanted me to be the person to grow old together. And we're doing that at 86 years old.
16: I was amazed when he came back with Mary, and the first thing she said to me was, well, we went to the senior prom together. Oh, that's wonderful.
15: He's just like he was that many years ago. He was romantic, and he's kind and loving. It's easy to be with Jerry.
14: And she's a bit of a romantic, too. She's not one to withhold her kisses.
17: If you described a perfect old couple, they would fit the bill in every way.
15: There they go off into the sunset.
0: Right.
15: I wish it for everybody.
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